And in recent years, we're seeing a falling away from among our own fellowship in this matter of the Holy Ghost doctrine. Amen. People have been influenced in a lot of ways as they are drifting from the experience of the baptism of the Holy Ghost and the evidence of speaking in tongues. Some have been influenced by what I might call a revival of Calvinism. When I was a young man and learned about all that, I never would have imagined that in our day that Calvinism and strong hyper-Calvinism would make such an inroad across all the religious world. But it has. And we've seen a lot of influence in that. And some of that has been, we have men right from among us who no longer believe in the baptism of the Holy Ghost with the evidence of speaking in other tongues. There are national ministries that promote, you know, their belief, and they have taken, some of them, a very strong stand against the Pentecostal experience. So some have been influenced by that. Some have been influenced by the writings of holiness writers. Now, don't fall out with me here. Let's just talk about this for a couple minutes, all right? Because I love to read old-time holiness writers, because you really can't find very many new writers who write anything about holiness, not in a positive way. And it's true that we read a lot of those, but a lot of those preachers teach that the baptism of the Holy Ghost or the fullness of the Spirit is a second definite work of sanctification, not an experience of the baptism of the Holy Ghost of power. And I think we need to be careful about that. They're writing, I read Samuel Chadwick, he's a tremendous writer. I've read his writings, I've read some of Charles Inwood's writings, scores of others, and they identify it this way. I read not long ago a sermon by a man named Spencer Johnson out of a book that was a book of holiness sermons. The sermon was titled, The Baptism with the Holy Ghost. And I thought, man, this ought to be good. And I get reading this sermon, and this brother Johnson went through every New Testament experience of the baptism of the Holy Ghost, the same ones I preach about. The upper room, Samaria, Saul's conversion, Cornelius, Ephesus. He went through every single one of those, and in every single case, he preached their experience as a work of holiness and not a work of power. And he says this, quote, we have seen that the baptism with the Holy Ghost or sanctification is a second definite instantaneous work of grace. A lot of the Keswick speakers believe basically the same thing. I read Keswick sermons. Some of them are absolutely amazing. I don't discount that, but some have been influenced by that. Amen. Because some of them go to great lengths even to make sure that everyone knew they did not believe in speaking in tongues and they were not promoting it. So just last week, when I thought I already had my notes ready, I was reading a Keswick sermon by W.D. Jackson titled, The Fullness of the Spirit. He preached in his message about the baptism of the Holy Ghost. And in the middle of his sermon, he gave this disclaimer, quote, I am not discussing or thinking of any mysterious gift of speaking another language or of breaking out into unintelligible speech, end quote. Now, I am not here today to cause any division or strife in the matter of your belief in sanctification. That's not what I'm preaching about. Okay? You all with me on that? That's not what I'm talking about. It's a vital subject, vital part of the Christian life. But I do not believe that the baptism of the Holy Ghost is a work of sanctification alone. It's more than that. Amen. It is evidenced by speaking in tongues as the Spirit gives utterance. Amen. And I refuse to back down on the Holy Ghost experience. Amen. Just because I want to be holiness. I believe you got to have them both. Amen. I know from studying the Bible that the baptism of the Holy Ghost is a definite experience. Amen. It is distinct from salvation. I know from studying the Bible, amen, that speaking in other tongues is the real evidence of that experience.

of it. And I'm not backing down from it. Hallelujah. Well, glory to God. So we really have a great responsibility. A greater responsibility in this matter. Since we've been called by God to serve Him in ministry. We've been called to be preachers and teachers and missionaries and pastors and evangelists. Amen. So we need to make sure we experience this Pentecostal experience for ourselves and then persuade our hearers that they need to experience it for themselves. But the Lord dealt with me in particular, and I have preached about this in a couple camp meetings. I felt the Lord deal with me about it, so if you've heard me, I'm sorry. You know, but it probably won't be any better than this time than it was the first time. But anyway, you might get a chance for a nap. Who knows? But the Lord has dealt with me about this part about praying in the Holy Ghost. Amen. What does it mean to pray in the Holy Ghost? Because Jude doesn't give any explanation of that. He just says, Beloved, hear you, build up yourselves on your most holy faith, praying in the Holy Ghost. And that's all he says. So what does he mean by that? Well, you'll be glad. All you preachers will be glad to know I only have two main points. Amen. I believe it first means that we pray with the unction of the Holy Ghost. Pray with the anointing of the Holy Ghost. Pray with the fire. Amen. And the fervency of the Holy Ghost. Praying with the faith even of the Holy Ghost. Amen. Oh, how we need to pray in the Holy Ghost. Amen. With anointing of the Spirit. A lot of times we relegate the subject of anointing to preaching. I want to feel the Spirit of God when I preach. Amen. We relegate that though sometimes to the singer being anointed when they sing. And you know, and probably all of us here would say, I think I can tell when a singer is anointed and when they're not. I can tell when a testifier is anointed and so on. How about when we pray? Oh, how important it is, amen, that our prayer be anointed by the Holy Ghost. We need to pray with the fire of the Spirit and the unction of the Spirit. Amen. Praying always with all prayer and supplication in the Spirit. It's tough enough to make the flesh pray. But if you don't ever get anointed when you're praying, it's like a slow death. Isn't it? Oh, how we Pentecostals. Amen. We need to practice and experience the power of anointed praying. Hallelujah. In our private place and in the public place. Amen. Oh, I'll tell you what, our descendants, our ancestors in this Pentecostal experience, man, they knew what it was to pray in the Holy Ghost. Amen. They were not hindered by what anybody thought or what anybody said. Amen. They had experienced it for themselves and they believed in the power of praying in the Holy Ghost. I remember my dad telling us and probably everybody ever preached to at some point or another. Amen. His parents got into Pentecost in the early 20s there in southern central Illinois. And there were great revivals taking place in that area of the Holy Ghost. It's outpouring and across all denominational lines. And I mean, those old timers, boy, they took praying seriously. And he tells about this lady from the church where his mother went, and that morning when her husband went off to work, she began to pray and began feeling the anointing and power of the Holy Ghost right there in her own little house, and felt the Holy Ghost speak to her and say, go over to Florence Gallagher's house. And so she packed up her little stuff and headed over there and knocked on the door of my grandma and said, hey, the Lord, I was praying and the Holy Ghost came on me and told me to come over here. And my grandma said, well, I'm doing fine. I really don't know what it might be. Let's pray about it. So they too had their own little prayer meeting there in the house, and the Holy Ghost moved again on the first sister and said, you need to both go to so-and-so's house. So they took off down the street, walked over there, knocked on the door. Nobody answered. They knocked on the door. A little louder, finally heard a little voice saying, come in. So they went on in and they found that sister in her bedroom in bed.

0: She said, "Oh, I'm so sick. I can't get up. I haven't been up through the night and today. I've been praying that God would send somebody by to pray for me." So those two elderly ladies prayed for her. Amen. And God healed her. Amen. Listen to me. I believe God uses the ministry for healing, but I believe God uses Christians who are Holy Ghost filled, amen, to pray in the Holy Ghost and get results. Hallelujah. You don't have to have a degree behind your name. Amen. You don't have to have a plaque hanging on your wall of all your certification. Oh, but you and I need to know how to pray in the Holy Ghost. Hallelujah. Brother Beam used to tell us about an old-time evangelist named L.K. Dodge. I know Pettit's probably, they might have known her. I know her dad knew him personally. But he was in revival in a church in Pennsylvania, and he met with the pastor that afternoon. They were meeting every afternoon to pray. They began to pray, and the Holy Ghost fell on old Brother L.K. Dodge in his praying. And he got anointed and praying in the Holy Ghost. And he ran down the aisle, went to a pew, and pointed to a certain spot and said, "God, clean this mess out right here." And the pastor stood back with his eyes bugging out with shock, because there wasn't no way Brother Dodge knew who sat in that pew and the trouble they were causing in the church. But the Holy Ghost knows. Hallelujah. Hallelujah. I want you to know today, I'm not preaching this to you because I feel like I'm an expert on this subject. And not because I got it all taken care of, because I don't. But I'm asking God to help me in my own prayer. Amen. To pray with the anointing of the Holy Ghost. I don't want to waste my time in ministry without the power of the Holy Ghost behind it. Amen. Paul said, "The Spirit helps our infirmities, for we know not what we should pray for as we ought, but the Spirit Himself maketh intercession for us with groanings which cannot be uttered." Amen. And He that searcheth the hearts knows what is the mind of the Spirit, because He makes intercession for the saints according to the will of God. Hallelujah. Oh, I tell you what, preachers, we've got to pray in the Holy Ghost. Amen. If we really want to pray perfectly according to the will of God. Because I've gone to prayer a whole lot of times, and I actually said, "You know, Lord, I'm not even really sure what to pray about this." I really don't know. I've just knelt there, walked there, and didn't even really know what in the world to pray. Oh, how we need the Holy Ghost to anoint our prayer. Amen. Praying in the Holy Ghost is praying with the unction of the Holy Ghost. It's also at times praying with the utterance of the Holy Ghost. There need to be regular times where the Holy Ghost takes our prayer over. Hallelujah. Amen. Where it's not just my head and not just my feelings, but oh, the Holy Ghost. Amen. God, the third person of the Trinity, takes over my prayer. Amen. And prays through me. Oh, that God would help us, amen, to yield ourselves to be channels of prayer of the Holy Ghost. Amen. Some years ago, I was studying the New Age movement. I found articles about these people who called themselves channelers. One of the articles told about this petite, small lady who was barely over 5 feet tall and weighed about 100 pounds. And she would pack out an auditorium because she would go and sit on this bar stool in the front and go into a trance. And this evil spirit, which I forget his name at this point, which isn't important, but this evil spirit would begin speaking through her in this deep, guttural voice, and for a half an hour or an hour, she would channel this evil spirit. Man, I'll tell you what, that's a demonic demonstration. But oh, how about those of us, amen, who know the power of the Holy Ghost, yielding ourselves to be a channel of the Holy Ghost to pray and speak through us? That's not scary. That's not mystical. It's not evil. It's not demonic. It's a holy demonstration. Hallelujah. So Paul said, I pray with the spirit and I will pray with the understanding. So obviously, there are times that when we pray with our own understanding. Amen. With our own knowledge, with our own words. But there are times where the Spirit gives utterance. Hallelujah. Shouldn't be rare. For us, preachers. For us, preachers' wives. We're all on the front line. It shouldn't be rare for us to have these times of prayer where the Holy Ghost prays through us with utterance. Hallelujah. Now the Bible speaks of the tongues of men and of angels. That's in 1 Corinthians 13. We know men have languages. I don't know how many there are now. A lot of you do mission work, you travel. And I mean, there are literally hundreds and probably thousands of languages of men. There are also tongues of angels. They're another order of being. Amen. They, angelic beings, have language or languages. And the Bible talks about new tongues. And that refers to people speaking in a language that is new to them by the power of the Holy Ghost. They don't know that language. It's new to them, but the Holy Ghost speaks that through them. New tongues. Same thing, maybe by this designation of other tongues, where the Spirit of God speaks through you in a language that you yourself don't know. All right? Like on the day of Pentecost, though at that point, they were praying before and they were baptized in the Holy Ghost, but when the Holy Ghost did speak through them, He spoke through them in other tongues. Because there were approximately 15 nationalities there that are named that all of them heard someone speaking in their own language. It still can happen today. Don't you believe the Holy Ghost can speak through us in other tongues? Amen. I read of a preacher named C.A. Ratz, R-A-T-Z. He was at the Canadian Pentecostal Bible College preaching a meeting. And they had a chapel service in the morning and they dismissed. Went down into the basement dining hall to have lunch. The dining hall had small windows up above that were, there was a sidewalk on that upper level and there were windows out to it and they had the windows open and they asked this brother C.A. Ratz to pray before the meal. So he began to pray and as he prayed, the Holy Ghost came on him and he began praying in tongues and he prayed and prayed and prayed in tongues for quite some time and then brought it to a conclusion and they started to settle down. And there was a man who came in through and had come and was standing there at the back of the dining hall door and he was asking someone in the back, who was speaking in Chinese? And they looked at him and said, nobody we know. And he said, I was walking by that sidewalk and I heard someone speaking in my own dialect and telling me that I needed Jesus as my Savior. And that man came in and prayed and got saved. Here's a brother who's praying over a meal, for goodness sake. Amen. And he allows the Holy Ghost to pray through him. Amen. And only God knows what can be accomplished. Amen. If you and I will understand how powerful it is to pray in the Holy Ghost. Brenda and I were teaching at Export many years ago. Brother and Sister Pettit were there. Matter of fact, there's Brother Metzger might have been. Brother Binkley. There are a lot of, man, I feel old. Whew. Brother TD was there in the day. Man. They're really pretty young folks, though. But there was a young lady who came from Kenya to Bible school. She had a small son. What had happened was her husband was a minister with the Assemblies of God. And he was attending one of their seminaries. But it's very expensive. And he felt like she needed Bible school training, but they couldn't afford for her to go to that school. So I know it's awkward. I understand. But he was at that college. She and her little boy were at Export. So it was difficult. I mean, she didn't know anybody when she got there. She was not real good with the language. The culture was different. And if you've ever been in a winter in Pennsylvania, Brother Vance, remember? If you go from Georgia up there and have winter, you think it's bad. You go from Kenya up there and have winter? you probably think that you went to the wrong place and it really froze over. It was bad. She was struggling. You know, she had all this pressure, all this stress. And of course, she didn't express this to anybody until later on. But she was burdened. She was ready to quit and give it up and leave. And you can't really have any fault with that. In that situation, it'd be tough for anybody. But in the evening prayers one night, she was kneeling at the second pew on the girl's side, because the girls and guys are separated there, and she was praying there at the pew. And of course, a lot of those guys, when they pray, they walk. I used to tease them. I said, maybe you only do it to stay awake. But really, I guess that's okay. It's better to walk to stay awake and pray than to curl up in a blanket and go to sleep in prayer time, you know. So these guys are walking and praying. So Kevin Blaney's from New York. He's walking up and down the middle aisle, and he's praying and praying and praying. And all of a sudden, the Holy Ghost comes on him, and he starts praying in tongues as he's walking up and down the aisle. And all of a sudden, Rhoda gets all excited and stirs everybody up. And Kevin was praying in her Kenyan dialect and giving her encouragement from the Lord and reminding her that God was her strength and her hope, and it all turned around for her. Amen. I tell you what, brother and sister, we have not yet tapped into the fullness of the power of the Holy Ghost, even though we know it in our head. Man, we got to get it down in our heart and get it out in our life. There is power in praying in the Holy Ghost. I always tease my dad because he has a hard time with English. And he got praying for that brother on that airplane a lot of you have heard about. They'd made a trip to the Holy Land. And the brother was feeling sick, and they gathered around to pray. Dad began praying in the Holy Ghost. And when he finished up, a stewardess is standing there with tears running down her eyes and told my dad he spoke in Arabic. She asked him if he knew Arabic. I've teased him ever since. She should have told her he didn't even hardly know English, let alone Arabic. But he witnessed to her in her own language without even knowing it. Oh, all I'm saying, brothers and sisters, is, amen, we're living in the last days. Man, we're in those last days of time. Amen. And we go to Joel chapter 2, and we go to Acts chapter 2. Amen. Peter quoted what Joel said, and we talk about the last days and the outpouring of the Holy Ghost. Amen. We talk about that revival. Amen. But listen to me. It's one thing for us to preach about it and talk about it. Amen. It's another thing for us to experience it ourselves. Amen. I'll tell you what, some of us, amen, we need to pray through to a new experience of the Holy Ghost. Amen. Where all of our doubts about it are removed forever. Hallelujah. Amen. Where we're not making excuse for what we believe and trying to reason it all out, but we know it with certainty. Hallelujah. There are also unknown tongues. I'm not going to keep you much longer. The Bible specifically talks about unknown tongues, which by all indication are a language that only God knows. I mean, there are tongues of men and angels. There are new tongues. There are other tongues. But there are unknown tongues. So not every time we pray in the Holy Ghost are we praying in a recognized language. Not as far as the earth is concerned. But there are times that we're praying, like Paul said, he that prayeth in an unknown tongue speaketh not unto man, but unto God. For in the Spirit he speaketh mysteries. Now this is my opinion. I have thought about it, which is better than some people's opinions. But this is an opinion. I'm just kidding you. But I have thought about this. Amen. If it's an unknown tongue to men or to angels, well, I know the devil knows men's tongue. And I'm sure the devil knows angelic tongues because he's an angelic being. But I don't think the devil knows unknown tongues. I really don't. I believe when the Holy Ghost prays through a believer like you or me in an unknown tongue, amen, it's like that little proverbial red phone, that hotline all the way to the throne. Hallelujah. That even the devil don't know what the Holy Ghost is saying in you. Paul said, he that speaketh in an unknown tongue edifieth himself. Don't be afraid to pray in tongues. It's just the Spirit of God giving you a good workout. Hallelujah. You feel weak. You feel defeated. You feel frustrated. The worst thing to do is call a bunch of people, tell them how bad you feel. You're good at crying on everybody's shoulder. Oh, I'll tell you what you need to do. What I need to do. Man, we got to get along with God. Amen. Whether it's in an office or a study or the woods or a bedroom or in a place like this somewhere. Amen. And pray through to the Holy Ghost. Praise through us. Man, He'll build you up. Amen. Jude said, you got to build up your most holy faith. How do you do that? Pray in the Holy Ghost. Hallelujah. Amen. You'll go out of here stronger. Amen. More courageous. More powerful. So Paul said, I thank my God I speak in tongues more than you all. Yeah, he knew the Corinthians had problems. He wrote a whole bunch trying to straighten them out. But he wanted to make sure they knew he wasn't criticizing speaking in tongues. Are you hearing me? All the problems they had was their own personal misuse. Was not a problem with the Holy Ghost speaking through man. You and I need to pray in the Holy Ghost. I do want to preach with zeal and demonstration. But when it's time to pray, I don't want to stand around the altar talking to everybody and waste my prayer time. Amen. I am not going to continue to get upset when I hear about brother so-and-so or sister so-and-so from among us who changed their doctrinal position on the baptism of the Holy Ghost and they no longer preach it or believe it's necessary, and then not be careful and have the same end result in my own life and ministry, not by not believing it, but by not practicing it. What's the difference? Is it worse to say you don't believe it anymore? Or is it worse to say you believe it and don't practice it? Well, hallelujah. Hallelujah. For I have promised that I will pour out my Spirit in the last days, saith the Lord. And I have kept that promise. And I have poured out the Holy Ghost. And it is available for you. Oh, that my people would hunger for the power of the Holy Ghost. For I will fill you to overflowing and give you power to be witnesses wherever you go, saith the Lord. Hallelujah. Glory to God. Let's come around the front and seek the Lord today as we wrap up this service. Hallelujah. Sister Ruth, would you feel like singing? Would you be able to do that? Come on, we got time. Everybody would. Come right on. Let's pray today. Let's seek the Lord. How long has it been since you prayed all the way through to the utterance of the Holy Ghost in your life? Hallelujah. Oh, God, help us pray with the unction of the Holy Ghost. And help us to pray with the utterance of the Holy Ghost. Hallelujah.
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3: No, I do have a songbook up here, but there's some songs that I want to mention in my message tonight. I will tell you this, that my sermon tonight is not really my sermon, but it's my message to you. Somebody else had really wrote the sermon, and I got it offline, but I feel like it's needful for us tonight. Amen. You know, it seemed like here, the last couple services, the Lord really trying to give us a breakthrough. And it's up to us just to accept that breakthrough. Amen. I mean, it's right there. All we got to do is just step into it. Amen. And I seen Sister Rose was covered up with a blanket when I came in. And I said, you need to move up where the fire is. She said, well, where is the fire? I said, it's in your heart. Amen. I was kind of cold myself. It's pretty warm up here, sister. But I appreciate my brother Dave being with us tonight. And my daughter-in-law and my grandkids. That's Papa's little man and Papa's big girl. Amen. We're so glad to have them, even though they're only 3 hours away. We still don't get to see them much, but we appreciate them being here tonight. Most of all, we appreciate the Spirit of God. Amen. And we want the Lord's will to be done in this service tonight. I look back at my family, and I look at three miracles back there. My wife twice overcame cancer. My brother with an aneurysm sitting there tonight. Katie with an aneurysm sitting there tonight. Amen. As far as I know, if they're normal, you know, I mean, who can tell what's normal for them? But as far as we know, they're normal, praise God. And what did it? The blood of Jesus Christ. Amen. But we appreciate them being with us here tonight. And you know what? I appreciate the Spirit. And you don't have to stand tonight for the reading of the Word, because I'm going to read quite a bit of Scripture to start off with. But we want the Lord's will to be done. Amen. And you know, I was at church the other day, not our church, but I was in another church, and I was thinking there's three types of people in the world or in the church. There's Christians, there's sinners, and those that claim to be Christians that don't have the works that go along with being a Christian. So there's three types. But who's those that are like that are worse off than the sinner are, because the sinner knows that he needs help. But I don't know, that just struck me funny, that thought would come to me like that. And I was thinking also, I picked up the paper, and I was thinking about these, well, maybe I shouldn't say it, but I guess I'm going to anyway, about, what is that, the High Court, the Supreme Court, isn't it? I got to thinking about something, how they are going against the Word of God and how they're promoting this same-sex marriage trash. And I got to thinking about this. When they take off an office, or office, excuse me, I can't even talk tonight. Or what about when you go to the courtroom and it used to be like this, that they take the Bible. And I don't like this word, but they say, do you swear to tell the truth? Nothing but the truth, so help you God. What happens, Supreme Court, to the Word of God? Think about it. What happened, Supreme Court, to the Bible that you swore on when you took office? And again, I don't like that word swear, but I got to thinking, if they could just read what they swear on, that they would know that the Word of God is against that kind of stuff. I just want to throw that thought out with you. I don't know why that thought came to me, but it makes me sick to see the situation that our world is in today. You know what they need? They need the blood of Christ applied to their life. Amen. You know, it takes the blood to live, amen. I remember one time I was having problems, and I didn't think nothing about it. The doctor said it'd be okay, but come to find out, my blood count got down to 3. And I was working on ladders and helped my father. I said, hey, man, I just don't feel right. There's something wrong. You know, from 13 to 3, that's a big decline, amen. I wasn't feeling. You know, you need the blood, amen. You need the blood tonight to exist. Amen. And that's what I want to preach on tonight. I want to preach on the blood of Christ, amen. We cannot make it without the blood applied to our life. Hello, you might as well loosen your seatbelt. Brother Jerry said he's going to hold up 10 fingers. That means I got 10 minutes. I said 10 hours. So we might as well just unbuckle our seatbelts tonight and see what the Lord has for us. You know what? I'm tired of coming to the house of God and people not getting what they need from God. And if we just take one more step, we can have something from God tonight. Amen. If the backslider would have prayed one more prayer, he'd still be in. Hello.
4: You know, I preached the other day up to Fairborn. I preached on the value of the blood of Christ. Tonight, I would like to preach, and I forgot my glasses, so you're just going to have to bear with me, amen. And I can't even see that screen way back there, so I'm just going to have to kind of read this Bible the best I can tonight. But I'd like to preach tonight on the blood still works. Hello! I said the blood still works. You know what we need tonight? We need the blood of Jesus Christ, amen, to flow down these aisles, flow in and out of pews, and we need to just raise our hands up and say, God, bless me any way you can, amen. Hey, thank you, Lord, for the blood. Thank you, Lord, for the blood, amen. The blood still works. Let me take the blood out of your life and see if you still work. Your heart is still pumped for a while. Your brain may still work for a while. But eventually when that blood, the blood flow stops from the brain, you're going to lose conscience. Hey, tell you, let me keep the blood of Jesus Christ flowing. Amen. That I don't lose conscience of my spiritual life. Amen. Blood still works. Remain seated for the reading this time. Hebrews chapter 9. And I will kind of get out of the way here in a few minutes, but we want the Lord's will to be done, don't you? Hello? How many believe we're real close to revival? Hello? How many believe that we can do more and kind of get over the hedge that we're in? Hello? I mean, I've been watching and feeling the Spirit of God and seeing the way the service is going. And I believe it's God's will that we worship Him. Amen. And get in and say, God, whatever your will for me, let me be willing to do it. Amen, amen, amen. We come so close, but yet so far away. All right, again, Hebrews chapter 9, beginning with verse 12, if you please. Neither by the blood of goats and calves, but by His own blood. By whose? Jesus Christ's own blood. His own blood. Amen. Praise the Lord. He entered in once into the holy place, having obtained eternal redemption for us. If you remember, you know where the first sacrifice, a blood sacrifice was? Way back in Genesis. Amen. When Adam and Eve sinned and God had to kill an animal and make him some clothing. That was the first blood sacrifice. But that blood sacrifice can only do a little. But the blood sacrifice tonight that I would like to talk about is the blood of Christ still works. Amen. For if the blood of bulls and of goats and the ashes of a heifer sprinkling the unclean sacrifice to the purifying of the flesh, how much more, listen to this, church, how much more shall the blood of Christ, who through the eternal Spirit offered Himself without spot to God, purge your conscience from dead works to serve the living God? And for this cause He is the mediator of the New Testament, that by means of death, for the redemption of the transgression that were under the first testament, they which are called might receive the promise of eternal inheritance. For where a testament is, there must also of necessity be the death of the testator. For a testament is of the force after men are dead, otherwise it is of no strength at all while the testator liveth. Wherefore neither the first testament was dedicated without blood. For when Moses had spoken every precept to all the people according to the law, he took the blood of calves and of goats and water and scarlet wool and hyssop and sprinkled both the blood, our book, and all the people, saying, this is the blood of the New Testament, which God hath enjoined unto you. Moreover, he sprinkled with blood both the tabernacle and all the vessels of the ministry. And almost all things are by the law purged with blood. And without shedding of blood, is no remission. Can I tell you tonight, you were saved by the blood of Jesus Christ. Can I tell you tonight, you're kept by the blood of Jesus Christ. Amen. Aren't you glad for the blood tonight? Listen to this. Let me tell you how to get some blood out of a stain. Listen, there's three things you can do. And ladies, you might want to write this down. Amen. And some of you men that may try to do the laundry. It says, rinse the area with cold water, then put salt on the stain, rub it in, and then wash. Number two, if number one don't work, rinse the area with cold water, then scrub the stain with shampoo, then wash. If number two don't work, if the stain is not coming out with the salt or shampoo, pour ammonia on the stain. It should not damage the fabric like bleach, and then wash. Can I tell you, listen to this, however once blood is set, it is impossible to remove. Can I tell you, once you get the blood of Christ applied to your life, it is impossible to get it out. Amen. Unless you really want it out. Amen. Can I tell you tonight, the devil can't do to you what you don't allow him to do. Amen. Why? Because the blood of Jesus Christ tonight is applied to your life. Amen. Come on. Come on. Loosen up. Loosen up. Amen. Listen, it seems that many people are trying to remove the blood from the gospel. Listen, just a few years ago, a well-known Protestant denomination decided that no reference to the blood should be in their hymn book because it was considered offensive and outdated. They took out nothing but the blood of Jesus. There's power in the blood. The blood will never lose its power. Can I tell you, what can wash away my sins? Nothing but the blood of Jesus. What can make me whole again? Nothing but the blood of Jesus. Brother Steve, what can heal my body? Nothing but the blood of Jesus. Sister Brock, what can heal my body? Nothing but the blood of Jesus. Can I tell you tonight, church, if we get that blood to apply to our life, we'll see something happen. There'll be a change in our life. Amen. Nothing but the blood. Hold on, give me a second, will you? Oh my. Listen to this one. I wish I could sing, but I can't. My wife tells me, "Hon, you can sing in so many keys, I can't find you on the piano." Amen. Listen. Here's a good one. Christ our Redeemer died on the cross, died for the sinner, paid all his due. All who receive him never need fear, for he will pass over you. The chorus goes like this. When I see the blood, when I see the blood, when I see the blood, I will pass over you. My, aren't you glad tonight? Amen. That you've got the blood of Jesus applied to your life. Let me tell you something, young people. When you go to school, take the blood of Jesus with you. When you go to work, take the blood of Jesus with you. When you go to the grocery, take the blood of Jesus with you. Amen. When you go to the house of God, take the blood of Jesus with you. Amen. Hey. When I see the blood, I will pass over you. Hey. Blood. Whew. Thank you, Lord, for the blood that's flowing. You ought to get some of this blood in your life. Yes, sir. I realize, hey, it's hard. It's hard. When the doctor tell you, hey, there's nothing I can do for you. Hey, let me tell you, doc, I know somebody who can give me a blood transfusion. I had one, amen. I had a fleshly one, but I had a spiritual one. Hello! I'm telling you, when you get the blood, there's something about it, amen. It puts life back in your body. Hey! We'll get it after a while! Wow. think the Supreme Court need to find the blood. I think Mr. President Barack Obama needs to find the blood. I think our politicians need to find the blood. Whew. Huh? Where's my other one? Where's my other one? Hold on. Oh, I know where it is. 390. Huh? 390. Whew. Would you be wider? Much wider than snow? Huh? Oh, wait a minute. I'm way ahead of myself. Let me back up to verse 1. Would you be free from what? Your burden of sin. There's power in the blood. Power. Man, I ain't even halfway through my sermon yet, and I feel the Spirit of God. Hello? Hello? Forget the 10 minutes, brother. I got to have 20 at least. Hello? Would you be, or would you or evil, a victory win? Hey, you know what? Nobody don't like to lose. At least I don't. I mean, I like to win, man. And I'm a sore loser. I'll tell you, I am. Amen. But I guarantee you, hey man, there was people today and all last week or whenever it started this March Madness junk was standing by the TV. Hey, come on. Come on. Come on. That's the way we ought to be in the house of God tonight. Hey man. Hey, come on. Come on. Come on. Spirit of God, shake us to our teeth rattle. Amen. We're going somewhere if you just hang with me for a while. I like this. Oh, there is power, power, wonder-working power in the blood of who? The blood of the Lamb. There is power, power, wonder-working power in the precious blood of the Lamb. Are you all feeling anything yet? I wanna back up a minute here. What page was I at? Let me see here. I wanna back up a minute. Can I back up a minute? Huh? Oh yeah, oh, this Bible or this songbook. It just don't want to do what I wanted to do. Hello? That's just a trick of the devil, you know. I like this. Oh, precious is the flow that makes me white as snow. No other fount I know. Nothing but the blood of Jesus. Hello, I'm telling you, they cannot take the blood out of Jesus Christ. They cannot take the blood out of the gospel. Amen. They might take the songs out, but the blood is still there. Amen. I'm telling you, oh my church, the blood still works. Amen. When you get discouraged, you don't know what to do. Just think about the blood. Amen. Let me go. Oh Lord, help me to help these people tonight. Help me, Lord. I almost want to get ahead of myself here because ooh-wee, what are you talking about? It is impossible to remove the blood of Christ from the gospel of Christ. It is set in the gospel. You cannot take the blood out. I don't care what the devil thinks he may do. He cannot take the blood out. Amen. One thing about it, he cannot cross the bloodline. Hello? My church, I wish he was feeling half of what I'm feeling. Listen. John 6:54 says, "Whoso eateth my flesh and drinketh my blood hath eternal life, and I will raise him up the last day." At the last day, think about it. I may die today, but I'm telling you, there's a resurrection time coming. Amen. Why? Because his blood has been applied to my life. Amen. And listen, 1 Peter 1:18-19, "For as much as ye know that ye were not redeemed with corruptible things as silver and gold, but with the precious blood of Christ as of a lamb without blemish and without spot. You wasn't bought. You know, this world can be bought. These judges can be bought. And I think that's what happens to a lot of them. Amen. Hello, but you cannot be bought, amen, without the, as far as, you cannot be bought from the world, but by the blood of Jesus Christ, amen. You wasn't bought with corruptible things, as silver and gold, but with the precious blood of Christ. That's why I sing, that's why I shout, because I know what it's all about. Isn't it good, Sister Rock? What's kept you all these years? The blood. Oh, well, yeah, I forgot one. What about it reaches? Huh? Brother Steve, it reaches to the highest mountain. Sister Debbie, it flows through the lowest. That's why you can put a smile on, because it flows to the lowest valley. Hey! Let me sit still for a few minutes, okay? Oh, can't do it. Gotta go. Hey, why? Because the blood of Christ is flowing through my veins. Amen. Hey. Sister Rose, it'll put a spring in your step. Amen. Hello. Come on, young people. Man, y'all's young. You gotta be full of the glory of God. Hey, us older folks, we ain't going to make it too much longer. But it's up to you younger folks to pick up and go on, amen. How you going to do it? Through the blood. Woo. Hello. I got to hurry along here. Thank you. I don't even know who wrote this sermon. But I'll tell you, thank God for the blood. Thank you, Lord, for giving me this message. If it don't help nobody else, it'll help me. Why? Because I've been set free. I feel like a bird's got out of the cage. Man, I feel, hey. Yeah, but man, you ever heard that saying? Oh, how's it go? When you work with a bunch of turkeys, it's hard to soar like an eagle. Huh? But I'll tell you what, some of you turkeys better come down and begin to soar like that eagle. Amen. Woo, hey! How about it tonight? Can you just picture that old eagle just as soaring, just as free as can be? My, I tell you, one of these days we're going to take a heavenly flight. We ain't going to need no airplane, but we're going to have a plane air ride. Somebody ought to say amen. Somebody ought to shout victory in Jesus. Hey. Aaron, you've been on the ambulance runs. You know why, when there ain't no life. Hello? We come to the house of God. We ought to have life. But it's so easy for us just to sit there. Man, I got a recliner at home. If I get off of work and I get in that thing, you might as well forget about it. I got to keep active, huh? When we come to the house of God, I think we bring our recliners with us. That old chicken, cluck, cluck, cluck. That old eagle. Hello, cluck, cluck, cluck. Trying to find him a piece of corn. Pluck, pluck, pluck. We gotta say, hey, let me be like that eagle. I'm almost done. You get it after a while. Ephesians 1 and 7. In whom we have redemption through what? Through his blood. The forgiveness of sins. Listen to the riches of his grace. Brother Steve, well, if this cost us money, well, you and I couldn't afford it. Brother Brock, he might could afford it. I don't know. But we, well, Brother Brown, you couldn't even afford this. If you put a price on this, you couldn't afford it. But Jesus, Jesus, Father, not my will, but nevertheless, thine will be done. Hello. I got to hurry along here. What time is it? I can't see that clock back there. Revelation 12. Oh, and Brother Hurst has been doing a great job on Revelation. You know, I don't understand all that stuff, and I'm glad he does, because it's way over here like this, you know. But I know this. I've got the blood applied to my life, and I'm not worrying about that. What it is it is. Amen. I just plan on taking the first boatload out of here. So I don't have to worry about all this other junk that's going on. Why? I got his blood applied to my life. Ephesians 12 and 11, or Revelation, excuse me, 12 and 11. And they overcame him by what? Who'd they overcome? They overcame the devil. They overcame the world. They overcame, oh my. They overcame him by the blood of the Lamb and by the word of their testimony. And they loved not their lives unto death. I want to back up a minute. Remember what I read back in Hebrews about the testator? I got one of them study Bibles in the, listen to this. It says testator. The word translated testator, and Brother Hurst, him being the Greek philosopher that he is, he probably knows all this stuff. Simply means the one who made it. Testator, the one who made it. Brother Jerry, you make your testimony. And I hope, oh, Brother Steve, when it comes time for me to die, I live a good testimony that they can see how I lived and say, hey, my testimony preached my funeral. Hello? How can I do that? By having his blood applied to my life. You know what? The things of this world, they no longer interest me. Why? Because his blood has been applied to my life. I couldn't give them up on my own, Brother Aaron. I had to have the blood of Jesus applied to my life. It's important. It's important. Huh? The blood, it still works. You know why I'm up here? Because the blood is pumping through my veins. It still works. When you get down to 3 and you're supposed to be 13, it don't hardly function. I mean, you're going, how'd you get here? I walked. Huh? How, what do you mean you walked? You're down to 3. I know somebody's watching over me. My brother's here. Why? Because the blood of Jesus is applied to his life. Had an aneurysm preaching the word. Fell out. I missed a hunting trip because of that, but just kidding. I said, Doc, what do you think? Should I stay around? You might ought to stay around. Okay, I'll stay around. Look at him. Can't even tell there's nothing wrong. Look at Katie. I went over there to Kansas, the college over there, the hospital she was in. Me and Mary Lou and her mom and dad and all. And we sit there with her. She couldn't hardly talk, but she could sing songs. Why? Because the blood of Jesus was applied to her life. Look at her today. I'm sure she had to learn to walk. She had to learn to talk. As far as you know, there's nothing wrong with her. Why? Because the blood. The blood. Sister, what I was telling you, it reaches to the highest mountain and it flows through the lowest valley. And I'm closing. I'm closing. Listen. I want you to picture this. Picture this. Battlefield, okay? I want you to picture this now. I'll get to that in a minute. A soldier in America was dying in the time of war. And he was heard to say, blood, blood, blood. A clergyman thinking that the scenes of bloodshed on the battlefield was on his mind. Corpsman, he's a medic and a doctor, what are they called in the service? Chaplain, a chaplain a corpsman run to him, thought he was talking about the blood, that things that was going on was going to try to come. He said, no, it's the blood of Jesus, amen, that washed away my sin. Hey, I can see him now. I can see him just laying there on the battlefield, things going around, people falling around him. He said, hey, the blood, let me tell you, it's okay. You're going to know. You don't understand, priest. You don't understand, chaplain. You don't understand, politician. It's the blood of Jesus Christ. Whew. Brother Steve, when you go in for them treatments, it's the blood. It's the blood. Hey, doc, let me tell you, you might give me this chemo. You might give me these steroids. You might get, you know what? I take a lot of medicine for my blood pressure and my heart. But you know what? I read the side effect. But I'm telling you something about the side effects of the blood of Jesus. You don't have to worry about no side effect except to being happy. Somebody else. Hey! The blood! Woo! Well, Jerry, it's the blood. It's the blood. That old shot you take. Hey, man, I wish we could just fill it with the blood of Christ. Next time you take that old shot, hey, man, something happened. Hey, you tell Sister Tanya, hey, there's something wrong, man. Look at this. I'm robust. I got energy. Man, I've changed. Why? It's the blood. Pretty soon, put Jerry on a billboard. All muscular, huh? Why? Because the blood of Christ. Last but not least, what about Jesus? Huh? I wish I was there. I wish I was Simeon, that I could carry the cross for Christ. You know, I wasn't there. I'm not Simeon. But can I tell you tonight, I can still carry the cross. Hello? I can still carry the cross. Lord, let me carry it for you. Oh, you know what's wrong with this? We don't want to pay the price. Take this cross, Lord. You know what we pray? We pray, Lord, please. And you know, here's what we ought to pray. Lord, please don't move that mountain, but give me the strength to climb. Or lead me, Lord, around. We're praying, Lord, move it. We got the blood. Anyway, I can see him as he falls. Huh? The soldiers all the time. This is for Steve. This is for Sister Maggard. What about when he took them stripes on his back? Blood. The blood was shed. That old cancer you had. Whew. I wish I could tell you tonight you're healed, but I can't. But I know you. I know he can. Amen. I know he can. Amen. Wow. I almost feel a transfusion taking place. Huh? Wouldn't it be awesome? Hey, wait a minute. What are you doing here, Brother Steve? Or he wouldn't call you Brother Steve. He'd say, what are you doing here, Mr. Hoffman? Well, I came for chemo. What do you mean you came for chemo? There ain't nothing wrong with you. That's what the blood of Christ can do. Hello? I see him. Babe, you can come to the piano. I'm closing. I see him. Hallelujah. We'll get it after a while. Sister Mary, when we get so low, if we could just stop and think about the blood. I wish we could have a revival break loose and last till God comes back or till Jesus comes back. I really do. I love to go to the house of God. And the only way I know to combat the devil is go and worship God and to serve Him. Wouldn't it be awesome? Get in a service. People leave speaking in tongues. People leave healed. Amen. I remember one time we was going to Brother Deaton down in Franklin when he had that church down there. A lady came in, rolled in a wheelchair, and she sat toward the back. I watched her. She tried to, that's when I sat up on the platform. And I watched her try to get up out of the wheelchair, and she couldn't. She turned around and asked for help, and I said, no.

place, that old foot straightened out, the old hand straightened out. She began to stick out her tongue, and it was kind of comical because, you know, a grown-up just don't stick out their tongue. And she was sticking out of everybody. She was excited. Why was she excited? Because of the blood of Christ. Do you understand? That's what the old Chinese guy said, remember? Do you understand? She began to stick out her tongue. I mean, I was laughing. I was excited for her. But that's what the blood of Christ can do. Hello? And I thought, as they hung him on the cross, my brother preached Thursday night over Spalding Road. He said, the cross before you ain't the right, Dave, and the world behind. Is that what it was? He said they picked that old cross up, and you know, they laid it down and nailed him to it. I can't imagine spikes being drove through my... You know, it hurts when you get a little splinter. Ooh, it hurts. By no means am I a sis either. But I thought that them spikes going through his hands, the blood to begin to squirt and ooze out. Or what about when they put the thorns on his head? You know, we run jungle patrols when I was in the Philippines, and there's a vine over there. It's a sticker vine, and that thing got these little teeny stickers on it. Man, they hurt. That thing will grab you when you're walking through there, and it's called a Takamoto vine. It's a wait-a-minute vine. You wait. Trust me, you don't go on when that grain grabs a hold of you. But I began to think of the thorns that they put on his head. Blood. Brother Steve began to run down his face. Church, we ought to be excited tonight about the blood. But anyway, they picked that old cross up. And you know how cruel people are. You know they wasn't easy. They picked that thing up and just slammed it down. Can you imagine the pain and the agony? The thorns that they put on his head, jarring down farther as they jammed that cross to the ground. The blood of Jesus. The blood of Christ. But I thought, I want to say this in closing. See, you know, when we was doing Christmas plays and Easter plays, I always get to be the bad guy. I don't know why. But I was a Roman soldier that stuck the spear in his side. And I thought, when the soldier stuck the spear in his side, and the blood began to ooze out and gushed out, no doubt it began to run down that spear. I mean, and a Roman soldier, I could see him fall. Truly, this was the Son of God. Truly, this was the Christ. Why? Because the blood. He got some of the blood on him. Aren't you glad tonight for the blood of Christ? I've done my best to preach to you tonight, church. Blood never fails. Brother Rose, that devil can't cross the bloodline. Been many times in the last couple years we've had to plead the blood of Jesus. When you plead the blood, Sister Rose, the devil has to flee. Let's all stand. I don't know. Maybe this message was funny to some tonight, but it's serious. It's serious. We're living so close to the end of time that I want that blood of Christ, to stay applied to my life. What can wash away my sins? Nothing but the blood of Jesus. What can make me whole again? Nothing but the blood of Jesus. Not of good that I have done. Nothing but the blood of Jesus. What about it tonight, church? How about we let the blood flow from breast to breast tonight? From aisle to aisle, from pew to pew. What about tonight?

few weeks ago, we was down to the men's advance. There was a gentleman there that got up to give his testimony. Thank you, Lord, for the blood. I watched him. He's 42 years old, and I thought he was older than I am, and I'm 58. I thought he was older than I was. He's only 42. He told a story when he was growing up. His mama was about to take a machete to his dad, and he jumped in between him, and it got him in his neck. I think he said he was about 6 years old then. You'd have to have been there to see this gentleman. Got me thinking, thank you, Lord, for the blood. Brother Stevie said he, when he was 9 years old, he went into the kitchen and talked to his mama. His mama got mad at him, began to chase him with a knife, and he started to run, and she threw it at him, and it stuck in his back. Began to tell other things that happened in his life, but today he's serving God. But he walked up there, could hardly walk up there. He's got some kind of immune disease that's fighting his nervous system. He said the devil blind in his left eye, and he losing sight in his right eye, but he walked up there with the help of somebody. He began to hold on to the podium, began to tell his testimony. I thought, God, thank you. Thank you, Lord. He dropped his cane. He just sat there and let it stay. He didn't bother picking it up. He just sat there and held on to the podium. Began to tell what God had done for him. He ain't been saved very long, but I watched him as he prayed for people at the altar. Why? Because of that blood. Sometimes I think, Brother Steve, we ought to be ashamed of ourselves. There's people in here tonight that need a touch from God. There's people in here tonight may have a decision. Need God to guide them and direct them. How can we get by the blood of Jesus Christ? You know what? I always tell people this. Today is the first day of the rest of your life. It is. Today is the first day of the rest of your life. What are you going to do with your life? How are you going to spend your life? We that are saved ought to be so excited that we're able to be in the house of God. How you doing? Well, I'm still on the green side. I'm still blessed. I'm still blessed. I'm still on this side of the green. I may be terrible feeling in body, but I'm still blessed. I may not have much money, Brother Brock, but I'm still blessed. I'm still blessed. Why? Because of the blood. It reaches. Where, Steve? Sister Coleman, it flows where? Let's be encouraged tonight. Let's be encouraged. If you get discouraged, the devil can fight you better. So let's be encouraged tonight. Every head bowed and every eye closed and no one looking around. I done my best tonight, church, to preach to you on there still. What was it? The blood still works. If you're here tonight and you don't have this blood applied to your life, would you just be willing to raise your hand and say, church, pray for me that I can get the blood applied to my life before Christ comes back? Are you concerned about your soul tonight? Would there be a hand in the building, go up and say, church, pray for me. Pray for me. I need that blood that you're talking about.
All right. Church, I'm just going to ask the whole church to come in. Let's pray tonight like we never prayed before. Let's hold Sister Brock up. Let's hold Brother Steve up. Let's hold these others that have problems up. Let's hold Sister Rose up, Brother Gary up. Let's hold each other up tonight. Why? Because the blood of Christ is applied to our lives.

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1: L.L. 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Up next, another great message from L.L. 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
2: With two edges. I know thy works, and where thou dwellest. Might have to turn this down a little bit. I know thy works and where thou dwellest. God knows where we're living. Amen. He knows what the thermostat reads. Amen. In our heart. Come on. Hallelujah. I mean, can you imagine a pastor getting a letter like this to read to his church? Huh? Amen. Under the angel of the church, that's the leader. Under the leader of the church, pastor of Ephesus, write these things, say that he that holds the seven stars in his right hand, who walketh in the midst of the seven golden candlesticks, I know thy works. That's enough to put people to ducking. I mean, some folks won't dive under the seat. You read that from God. The thing about it is, he's going to tell on them. He's not only going to tell on them right in their own home church, he's going to tell the whole world what they've been doing. That's the way the judgment's going to be. Amen. I know thy works. It's a good thing God knows our works. Because he said, I know thy labor and thy patience. Usually when the Lord uses the word patience, it has to do with suffering, particularly tribulation and persecution. Amen. And God said, I know thy works, thy labor and thy patience. I appreciate Sister Rosemary fixing us some prayer cloths. That's a big job, you know. That's a big job. She's probably got blisters from making that many prayer cloths. I appreciate Brother Stanford putting the door back on the restroom down there, girls. It's not to swing on, neither. Amen. It's not to push but one way. Huh? And them restrooms are not to be cut up in any way. The Lord knows what you're doing in there. Huh? Amen. He knows about you swinging them doors and chasing each other around and goofing off in the house of God. Amen. And you get to run in the house of God and you hit these doors like I've seen some play and hit them bars on them doors, you can tear them up. Big old kid running in church, hit them bars on them doors and knock something off a door. Amen. God knows. God knows when you're messing around, goofing off and tearing stuff up around the house of God. Amen. He knows those things. I know thy works, thy labor, thy patience, how thou canst not bear them which are evil. Thou hast tried them which say they are apostles and are not, and hast found them liars, and hast borne, and hast patience for my name's sake, and hast labored, and hast not fainted. Nevertheless, I have somewhat against you. How much? Does it really matter? Are we going to be saved anyhow if we don't correct it? He said, repent or else I'll take away your candlestick. I'll take away your light. Amen. I'm somewhat against thee. Thou hast left thy first love. God knows where the thermostat is. At your house. He knows what you love more than anything else. Huh? Amen. Listen to this. The angel of the church of Pergamos write, I know thy works. And the man that says it has got a sharp sword with two edges. Whew. Amen. I know where thou dwellest. I know right where you're living. I know the level you're living on. I know about Satan's seat. I know where that is. I've got a few things against you, he said. Boy, I mean, it's time to start ducking under the seat again. Time to start ducking for cover. It's time to put your coat over your head. Lily Isaacs, she was a Jew when she came to Brother Cook's church. She was so ashamed and embarrassed at being in a Pentecostal church that she sat in church with her coat over her head. If a lot of folks knew the Lord's going to tell on them, they wouldn't show up to put a coat over their head. Huh? Amen. Thou hast to adopt them that hold the doctrine of Balaam. Some of your preachers is getting out in left field. You're going to have to repent. You got the doctrine of the Nicolaitans. You know what the Nicolaitans is, don't you? Amen. That's loose in the middle and in both ends, too. Amen. Hey, amen. You know what Balaam did? He taught Balak how to cast a stumbling block. He was a bad example. He knew, and for money's sake, he actually conspired to get Balak to cause the young women to have a dance near the camp of Israel. And he knew if those boys started looking, and those boys got curious, amen, it'd be Katie bar the door, and God would turn against his people because he's committing fornication. Amen. And he did. And thousands died, and God said you got the same spirit in the church. Amen. You got the spirit of Balaam. And you got the doctrine of the Nicolaitans. They had that up here in Ephesus too. Amen. And he said, repent or else I'll come quickly and fight against them with the sword of my mouth. Amen. The angel of church of Thyatira write these things, saith the Son of God, who hath eyes like unto a flame of fire. He can burn right through the facade on the outside. See right through you. Knows what you're thinking. Amen. Hallelujah. I know thy works. They had some good things. They really did. I know thy works, thy charity, and God puts that high on the totem pole. Greatest of these is charity. Thy service. Amen. They was a giving church. Anywhere you see that word service, it means giving. They were serving God by giving to those in need. Therefore, they performed a service. When Paul was taking up an offering for the poor saints at Jerusalem and sent one of the young preachers, Timothy, forth to gather up the offering because he said he's got the right kind of a spirit and he cares for your state. And he said, help him in this service. Usually where you see that word service, it means giving. And faith. They were a faith church, if you please. We like it when God commends us, don't we? And thy patience, they were a church that would go through trials and tribulations and troubles, amen. And thy works. And he said, the last to be more than the first. Your works have increased and you're doing more than you've ever done. Is he satisfied? Notwithstanding. Boy, it's a big word. We didn't have it down in Arkansas. I'm not sure I know what it means now. Amen. Notwithstanding. Nevertheless. Amen. I have a few things against thee. Because thou sufferest the woman Jezebel, which calleth herself a prophetess. Oh, boy. I mean, Jezebel is turning red as a beet. Amen. I mean, she is embarrassed. She is ready to cut off the preacher's head. But the preacher can't help it. The poor old leader, amen, he can't help it. He got the letter from John, and John got it from the Lord. And now, amen, it's Katie by the door. Look out, Jezebel. Here it comes. Amen. Oh, it still needs to be read today because a lot of our churches are full of them. I mean, I don't know what you'd have to do to look any more like Jezebel than a lot of our professed Pentecostal churches. In fact, most of them in Hamilton. I don't know what else you'd have to do to look like Jezebel. Amen. I mean, anything goes. Nothing is barred. Amen. And I mean, they can shout right on. Amen. They'll outshout you if you don't watch it. Amen. Brother Oakley's telling about that sister. Nobody shouted. She got healed. I've seen a whole bunch of them shout and didn't get healed. Amen. It's faith taking hold of God. Amen. I believe in shouting. I like it. I mean, there ain't nothing like. Amen. I was listening to one of the electronic boys preach the other day, and he was preaching on love, and he said, love is not an emotion. And I thought to my soul, what in the world do you think it is if it's not an emotion? Amen. I mean, if there is any emotion in the world, it's love. If there is a built-in emotion in the human frame, it's love. There is no thrill greater than love's thrill. Amen. Praise God. He said it's not an emotion. How stupid can a preacher that's supposed to be learned get to get on a radio of the potential of millions worldwide? Amen. Say, love is not an emotion. Amen. Incidentally, I told you about Swindoll saying the Lord only performed 38 miracles the other day. And I told my wife, I said, oh boy, I got to hollering at him. Amen. And the next day, he had to correct it. He got so much email, and the last chapter of John was a scripture he got quoted to him the most, that if all that was done had been wrote in a book, the world itself couldn't contain the books. And he confessed he was wrong. Big preachers with blind spots. Amen. You know why MacArthur said love is not an emotion? Because he ain't got any emotion. He claims love, but he ain't got any more than any other sinner. Amen. If he had love, he would know it was an emotion. Ooh, I got love like a river. I mean, what else is the inspiration for the songs that we sing? I got joy like a river. I got love like a river. Hallelujah. Love is an emotion. There's no joy like love. Praise God. Hallelujah. But oh boy, you know the reason they have blind spots? It's because they're carnal. Amen. They're so carnal they can't see their nose in front of their face. Amen. Oh, help me. Amen. Call herself a prophetess. You know what these prophetesses do, don't you? These Jezebelian prophets, they tell you what you want to hear. And they would never read anything like this to a mixed congregation. Because it puts them on the spot. Amen. Oh, she called herself prophetess to teach and seduce my servants to commit fornication, to eat things offered to idols. Here's the way it goes. I've heard them say it. Well, go ahead if you just will be to do it. Pray through afterwards. God will forgive you. You ever hear it? Amen. That's Jezebel talk. Amen. He will. And thank God he does. But he even has scars that we put in his hands still. You go on. You do as you please. You take that dive. Huh? You say, well, I'm gonna do it. You'll have scars the rest of your life, even if God does forgive you. Drive a nail in the door, the preacher said. Every time you do a sin, drive a nail in the door. And so a little boy drove a nail in the door. Pretty soon the door was full of nails. He said, now we're going to take a hammer called grace and pull out all the nails. And that's what God does. But the little boy looked up and saw hundreds of nail holes still in the door. Huh? Try it on your new Cadillac. Every time you sin, drive a nail in the door. Amen. Grace covers it all. Sure. Pull the nails out now. Amen. Your good Cadillac ain't worth near as much as it was. Try running it across a block. See how much it brings with all them nail holes in the door. Huh? Yes, you can do wrong and get forgiveness, and thank God we can. Amen. But can we repair the damage? That is the question. Depends on how deep we go, how far we go. Amen. I know thy works, praise God. I gave her space to repent of her fornication, and she didn't do it. What's he going to do to this bunch of liberals? I'll cast her into a bed with them that commit adultery with her into great tribulation, except they repent of her their deeds. And listen to this. This is enough to make you tremble now. I'll kill her children with death. Those children that she was so concerned about not running off from church with a holiness message, God's going to kill them anyhow. That's what he said. Those rebellious kids that snicker and grin when you talk about old time religion and faith and giving up the world living for God. Amen. I've seen them. I've even heard them try to teach Sunday school class. They stood up there with a silly grin on their face all the way through Sunday school class. They didn't want to look like some holy Joe, but they was teaching Sunday school. Churches full of them across the line. I'm telling you, this was almost 40 years ago that this old boy in Mount Carmel, Illinois, was teaching Sunday school class, and it was doubtful, is he even saved? Amen. Hey, amen. God said I'm going to kill her children with death. And all the churches shall know. God knows, and after a while the whole bunch is going to know. All the churches will know that I am he which searcheth the reins and the hearts, and I'll give every one of you, unto every one of you, according to your works. Amen. And the angel of Sardis write, these things saith he that hath the seven spirits of God, I know thy works. I've got the seven spirits of God, but I know that you ain't got any. You just got a name that you live and you're dead. And you know what? They were satisfied with that. Someone has likened this Sardinian church as the church of the Protestant Revolution. How that they came part of the way out, but they didn't come all the way out. Luther came part of the way out, but he didn't relinquish all the Catholic rituals and brought a whole lot of the ritualism out with him. And sometimes it's hard to shake all that stuff. Amen. They had a name that they lived, but they were dead. They didn't come all the way out. Amen. And praise God. John Wesley even tried preaching the gospel as a member of the Church of England in good standing. Amen. And even was a do-gooder missionary in Georgia and almost got martyred by the Indians and almost got arrested by the governor of the state of Georgia. Amen. Because he refused to give communion to his former fiance because he thought she was still in love with him and she was committing hypocrisy, and so he refused to give communion. You know, why in the world would John Wesley do a stupid thing like that? Because John wasn't saved yet. He was just a do-gooder preacher in the Church of England. Amen. Amen. She would have went back to England with him. He had to take roads back to the ship shortcuts and through the woods so as not to be accosted and arrested by the governor because they was out to arrest him. Amen. One biographer said that he made the second trip down the gangplank to get her to go back to England with him and marry him. And she said, no, you've got a ministry. And she wouldn't go. Amen. And he sailed back to England and didn't even get right with God until his heart was strangely warmed in a Moravian prayer meeting. Amen. Most of the Lutherans in the Church of England, amen, just had a name that they lived. As well as the Church of England. Amen. They just had a name that they lived, but they were dead. Amen. Many of the reformers, amen, just had a name that they lived, but they were dead. God, who has the seven spirits of God, knows if we've still got it. God, who is well acquainted with the Holy Ghost, knows very well if we are in any shape, praise God, to accommodate the Holy Ghost. Amen. He said, you just got a name to live, that you live and are dead, and most churches today are like that. And it's getting worse by the day. Amen. They want to look good in the eyes of the world, won't look good in the eyes of the movement. They're counting nickels and noses. They're statistic conscious. Amen. And they got all kinds of church growth programs going on. Amen. And what are these church growth programs doing for churches that's got a name that they live and are dead? Amen. They are proselytizing a whole bunch more that's got a name that they live and are dead. Just exactly like their parents. Like father, like son. Amen. Your church is not going to climb very much higher than your pastor, and chances are they'll come just a skosh underneath. Amen. Once in a while we have a man of God, amen, who'll aspire to great things of God, amen, and climb higher than the leader. Amen. But they love to have it so. Amen. I asked a lady in the music store in West Plains, Missouri, as I thumbed through the records and I couldn't find anything, had any life to it. And I said, have you got any spirit? Amen. And go in and act like we do in most churches, especially the non-Pentecostal ones that don't know anything about it. And you start clapping your hand and hollering, amen, hallelujah, and praise the Lord. They'll turn around and look at you. because you'll stick out like a sore thumb. Woo! We used to go to all the revivals in the country. Amen. Had a carload of young folks and old Ford, and amen, we went up to the Baptist revival. We all piled out of that old Ford after I backed it off into the ditch trying to turn around and had to get a wrecker to pull it out. And we finally got to church, and amen, we was going early enough that we could back into the ditch and get pulled out before we was late. Oh, hallelujah. Amen. And we was in a Baptist church in a revival meeting, and our kids was stomping their feet a little bit and clapping their hands, not much. And everybody turned around and was looking at them. Amen. Why? Because the average run-of-the-mill church today has a name that it lives and they're dead. They can get in the newspaper, get a column, a half a page, free of charge. Amen. But they're dead. They talk big and live low. Amen. Hey, praise God. God said, I know right where you're living. And you got to repent, or else I'll come and take away your candlestick. Amen. Ooh, glory to God. Here's a good note in all of this. You know, the church of Smyrna, he said, I know thy works. Amen. And he said, I know that thou hast borne and hast patience for my name's sake and hast labored, amen, and hast not fainted, praise God. Hey, amen, he knows our works in tribulation, and he said, I know thy poverty to the church of Smyrna, but in parentheses he says, but thou art rich. Isn't it wonderful when poverty down here is translated riches in heaven? They've given up all, gone, praise God, lost it all, endured the spoiling of their goods for God. Amen. And they was poor as Job's turkey. Hallelujah. But brother, God had it laid up for them in heaven. He said, the way I look at it, you're rich. Amen. Isn't that wonderful? Here's another good church, 7th verse, chapter 2, 3. And the angel to the church, angel of the church of the Philadelphia, write, these things saith he that is holy, he that is true, he that hath the key of David, he that openeth, no man shutteth, and shutteth, and no man openeth. I know thy works. Behold, I've set before you an open door. Amen. That's why when Mike called me out in Virginia and told me the doors is open everywhere, I said, go through them, Mike. Go through them. God's the one that opens them doors. Amen. Go through them. Praise God. Hallelujah. It takes God to open the doors for us. Hallelujah. I was wondering out loud to Brother Butler why a certain brother just couldn't seem to make it. I said, I just don't understand, Brother Butler. He's a good man. He said, well, I'll never forget what he said. He said, it takes God to honor us. If God don't help us, we're hurting. If God don't help us, they can make you the state evangelist for 6 months of the good old church of God. But after that, somebody else gonna come in and take your place. Amen. Boy, I've had them give me that pitch. We'll make you the state evangelist of the Assemblies of God in this section. Amen. That lasts about 6 months. And then if you don't come out with some fire and God don't honor you and God don't help you, amen, there's another boy that they're going to give the same pitch and he's going to take your place. I've seen them change denominations overnight thinking maybe a denomination will help me. That's not what does it. It's the anointing. It's the unction. That's the only thing that'll do it. Praise God. Pray through. Praise God. Do your memory work. Memorize something worth telling. Praise God. Don't be a fool like some preachers say, I don't read no books. You don't have to tell us. Amen. We already know it. Praise God. We know a dummy when we see one. Read, read, read, read everything you can get a hold of. Amen. Some things I read to learn how to preach, and some things I read, oak, to learn how not to preach. Hallelujah. Read, read, read. Hallelujah. The Filipino interpreters have a hard time interpreting for us because of our idioms that we use and because of our terminologies that we use. They're not used to it. And I read the Manila Gazette. I read the papers that they get in the Philippines, and they have the same idioms that we've got. The disc jockeys on the radio, it's their goal to be just as much like American disc jockeys as possible. So use the same idiom. All those preachers got to do is invest a nickel in an English newspaper or find one that somebody's already read and read, read, read, read, read. Amen. And then they'd know. Amen. You know what's wrong? They're too lazy to read. They think they're too poor. But the Bible said, give attendance to reading. Amen. Hallelujah. Hey, amen. We need to read good books. Praise God. And if we'll read good books, hallelujah. And before you go off on a tangent, following after some error, some false doctrine, you might ought to ask me what I think about it. Amen. I can save you a whole lot of trouble, a whole lot of heartache, and a whole lot of dishonor before you get off on a tangent. Amen. Praise God. You may think you already know, but you don't. Amen. There's a whole lot I can tell you. There's a whole lot I can help you with. Amen. And you may think you're already an accomplished critique. Amen. And you can tear the preacher's message apart and know how he done it wrong and what he didn't do. But there is just no demand for critiques. Amen. Hallelujah. We need to sit at the feet of Jesus. Amen. I've run across a whole bunch of know-it-alls through the years. And you know what? They didn't get off the ground. They didn't get to first base. Amen. Hallelujah. Yes, there ain't no demand for them. We got to know as God would have us to know. He that thinketh he knoweth something don't know anything as he ought to know, the Bible said. Amen. And we need to be taught. We need to learn. We need to sit at the feet of Jesus. Amen. I know thy works. Behold, I've set before thee an open door, and no man can shut it. God opens a door for you. L.L. Collins can't shut it. Amen. Hallelujah. And I don't even want to try. Hallelujah. Years ago, a brother stood behind this pulpit after going another way and joining another movement other than free wholeness. Amen. And he said, they didn't help me, so I'll try them and see if they'll help me. They ain't helped him all that much. Amen. They helped him lose his whole family to liberalism, worldliness. Amen. It's dangerous to follow after a bunch of stuff. It's dangerous to take your family into a situation like that. Amen. I know a half a dozen have took their family, and now they want out, and they like to be out, and they like to come back to the old paths, but they can't bring their family with them. They've already lost them. Amen. Hallelujah. Go through those doors. Amen. No man can shut it. Listen to this. Thou hast a little strength. He that has promised power to the church if they had seek God. Amen. You shall receive power after the Holy Ghost come upon you. He said, you got a little strength. You know what? He didn't say that about a bunch of these churches. He didn't say that about the Sardis church. He said, you're just satisfied with looking good. Good PR, public relations. And that's all you're looking for. Amen. But hey, no matter how much we talk, no matter how much we advertise, no matter how many church go seminars we have, amen, if we ain't got the goods, what good are we doing, people? If we encompass heaven and earth to make one more proselyte and we make him twofold more a child of hell, how in the world could they do that? Because it's hardest thing in the world to win a church member to God. Amen. I asked Wes DeHart, where you go to church, Wes? I was pastoring Alto Pass, Illinois, and had the mayor of the town in my church. He was on the board. Only church I ever pastored, I had the mayor in church. Of course, amen, they could have got two Alto Pass populations on one jumbo jet. So he wasn't a mayor of too much. Amen. Hallelujah. And I asked Wes DeHart sitting in Roy Hickam. Roy Hickam was a mayor, had the general store downtown. He was also one of the trustees on the board. Amen. And he was my friend. And I said, Wes, where are you going to church? He said, I go to the Baptist church. Well, I was friend of the Baptist preacher, and I didn't want to proselyte one of his members. And I said, when I go, and I looked over at Roy and some boy, and I said, don't sound like he goes anywhere much, does it? That was Wednesday, 10 o'clock in the morning. Saturday night, Wes went out with the boys. There was Jim DeHart and Jack and bunch of the guys that we all go down to Kentucky Dam, and since they was going, I'd ride with them. And that's a bunch I was with when I went down to Kentucky Dam that night in March, and they had melted down 200 pounds of plumber's lead to make them big old 8-ounce sinkers to rake the bottom of that swift water when he opened them spillways below Kentucky Dam. They don't catch those big ones. Amen. I didn't have much money, and I had a Zebco 33 with a hollow fiberglass rod. Amen. At a 30-pound test, that's as big as I could get on that Zebco 33. And I'd already hung all my sinkers in the rock soaking, lost all my sinkers, and I was down to a spark plug and a pair of grabs. And it wasn't even dark yet. And we were going to fish all night. Amen. About 7:30 in the evening, with my spark plug and a pair of grabs, I hung into a big one, and everybody hollers, "Whee!" That lets everybody know we got one. Amen. Hey, amen. You mean you holler and a hoop in church and shout amen and get loud? Yes, sir. Amen. If a man's got a right to get emotional about catching a spoonbill cat, amen, we got a right to get emotional about the Son of God who's coming again. Can you say amen? Amen. I hung in and I wrestled that spoonie over to the side, and them boys helped me, amen, get that big old spoonbill cat in. Amen. And he, with his tail reaching the ground, he struck me right here. He was a big one. But that ain't all. Brother Parker, I hung into another one shortly. And them old boys was throwing them 8-ouncers out there, and they was fishing as hard as they could. They knew they was out there because I was catching them. But my spark plug wasn't going under them like theirs was. It was getting just right. The right depth. Amen. A spark plug wasn't a bad thing below Kentucky Dam, because those shad go through those turbines and tear them all to pieces, and they come out white pieces of meat. So that white spark plug is not too bad an idea. If me and the black boys was the only ones that used them. Amen. And I had to use them because I was poor. And that's why they used them. Amen. And there's plenty of them on the rocks. Water go down, you could get all the tackle you wanted of the cheap kind. Amen. All you had to do is reach down and pick it up. Amen. And after it was all said and done that night, I caught 7 spoonbills. That's what they wanted to catch. And you held them up. They struck me right here. Amen. With a tail dragging the ground. I couldn't even drag them up the bank. I didn't even know how. I knew how to skin a catfish. Amen. But old man, D. Hart, he told me, said, "Did you get that gristle out of there?" I said, "I didn't know anything about any gristle." He said, "You got to get that gristle out of that backbone and run that fish." And so he got down there with the parapler and he got to pulling it, something in that fish's backbone. And finally he got a hold of it. It looked like he pulled 6 foot of gristle out of that spoonbill's backbone. Amen. It just kept coming out. And we had to do every one of them like that. And I went back to Alto Pass and traded all them catfish for produce. And sold them on the street because they didn't have any bones in them. I didn't like spoonbill too well. I liked the other kind better. Amen. So that's what everybody was looking for. Amen. And they was willing to pay the price for it. And the produce man at that service stores around there, he traded me tomatoes for catfish. Amen. Hey, praise God. God knows where we are. He's able, praise God, to make a way for us. He's able. I told Wes D. Hart. That was Wednesday. Amen. I talked to him about the Lord and quit. Just stopped short. Saturday night, Wes came in. Went to his upstairs room. His mom heard him. Went to bed about midnight. 1 o'clock, she heard Wes struggling. And the time she got up, Wes was already dead with a heart attack. I was the last preacher that talked to him about God. Wednesday morning, 10 o'clock. It was Wes's last fishing trip. And he didn't know it. Amen. Go through them doors, boys. Go through them doors. Amen. Behold, I've set before thee an open door and no man can shut it. For thou hast a little strength, power. In fact, in my Bible here, this job that Brother Jack King gave me years ago, this Nelson Bible, amen, Jack King gave me, 25 years ago at least, and I've still got it. Still preaching out of it. Amen. It's got a notation here about that strength. It means power. You got a little power. You wasn't satisfied just to have a name that you live. Amen. And thou hast kept my word. What does it mean, keep his word? It means to obey it. It means to do what it said. Amen. It says, don't let corrupt communication proceed out of your mouth. Quit cussing. Amen. Dr. Laura, she claims to be a Jew and helped a rabbi write a book on the Ten Commandments. Amen. And she says, we do hell and damn on this program. But that's corrupt communication as far as I'm concerned. When you use those four-letter words and those minced oaths, amen. Obey my word. Hallelujah. Did what it said. You can't separate the word from Jesus. You can't separate Jesus from the word. I'm the angel of the church of Laodicea and write these things, saith the amen. Faithful and true witness. How many want the Lord to tell the truth about you? Hold up your hand. He will. He will. Amen. He's going to be a faithful and a true witness. I know thy works. that thou art neither hot nor cold.

disobedient preacher on board, and I got to get rid of him. Amen. Ooh-wee. Amen. He had Jonah in a good location, brother. All the signboards was pointing to Nineveh. When that whale got done with him, he was slightly yellow. Amen. He was probably like Brian Peters when they was holding revival down in Florida. Amen. For the folks that she later became the wife of Brother Ralph Cox. Amen. She talked with a little bit stronger English accent back then. Amen. And one day Brian piped up after he heard the way she talked. When he curled up his nose a little bit, looked across the table, his dad said, "Is she Chinese?" Amen. I can imagine when they saw Jonah come into town, "Hey, we got a Chinaman." No, he'd just been down there amongst the digestive juices of that whale. Amen. And the bile from that whale had turned him slightly yellow. Amen. And somebody else said, "He smells kind of fishy to me." Amen. Hey, praise God. But by the time he got done preaching, it didn't matter if he smelled like fish. Whew! It didn't matter if he'd been vomited up by a whale. He won a whole city to God and didn't even like his own revival. Amen. Amen. Sit down on a hill and watch God destroy him, and God saved him instead. God caused a gourd vine to grow up over his head to shade him and let him know he cared. And amen. And Jonah sat under his gourd vine and pouted because God sent him a revival. God heard him when they fasted. Amen. He wouldn't let the children eat. And it was worse probably than little Dara when she said, when they was fasting, she said, "I'm so hungry, Mommy. Can I just go slow?" She had, amen, that fasting and the opposite of fast to her was slow. She decided fasting was a little bit too much for her that day. Amen. She wanted to go slower. Amen. Hallelujah. Hey, amen. They fasted and prayed. The cattle fasted. The dogs fasted. The goats fasted. The sheep fasted. Praise God. What a time they had. But what a revival they had. The whole place got saved. Amen. It didn't last. Amen. Another prophet had to come along later on and rebuke them and tell them about their judgment day. Amen. Somebody said D.L. Moody's revivals didn't last. And he said a bath don't either, but it's good to take one once in a while. Amen. And hey, sometimes we need to have a revival real often. Sometimes we need to have a refresher course. Can you say amen? In the things of God. Amen. I like that message on the altar, Dennis. Because, praise God, if we make an altar, we've got a chance to get things so far under the blood that when God tells on us, He won't see anything except the blood of Jesus Christ. I don't care how bad you've been and how low you've sunk and how much you've done. If you can get it to the altar and get it under the blood, amen, He promised in Ezekiel that it would be forgotten. He'd cast it into the sea. Hallelujah. And some of these days, He's going to say, "Well done, thou good and faithful servant. Enter thou into the joys of the Lord." Amen. The danger is that when we get into rebellion, we justify sin. Now, it's not never healthy to justify sin, but it's always healthy to confess it and forsake it and repent of it. Praise God. Repent quickly. Been listening to the wrong music and the wrong singer. Amen. Repent quickly. Hallelujah. Let God wash you. Let God cleanse you. And some sweet day He'll say, "Come, my good and faithful servant, enter into the joys of the Lord. Well done."

0: because we found our way to God's altar. All of them could have, but they had too much pride to repent. All of them couldn't, but they was too stiff-necked to repent. All of them could have, but they wouldn't bend their knees. They wouldn't bow their head. Amen. They wouldn't say the words, God, forgive me. If we can say it, He can do it. If we can cry out to God, He'll hear us. Let's stand and let's come around the altar and let's pray tonight. And let's draw nigh to God that He may draw nigh to us. Amen.
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3: And then we want to go to Mark chapter 9. And then we'll go to Luke after that. All recording the same incident, but maybe from just a little perspective, different perspective, each one of them. But yet, they record the same thing in some words. Matthew chapter 17, beginning at verse 1. And after 6 days, Jesus taketh Peter, James, and John, his brother, and bringeth them up into a high mountain apart, and was transfigured before them, and his face did shine as the sun, and his raiment as white as the light. And behold, there appeared unto them Moses and Elias talking with him. Then Peter answered Peter, and said unto Jesus, Lord, it is good for us to be here. If thou wilt, let us make here three tabernacles, one for thee, one for Moses, and one for Elias. And while he yet spake, behold, a bright cloud overshadowed them, and behold, a voice out of the cloud which said, This is my beloved Son, in whom I am well pleased, hear ye him. And the disciples heard it, and they fell on their face, and were so afraid. And Jesus came and touched them and said, Arise and be not afraid. And when they had lifted up their eyes, they saw no man save Jesus only. And as they came down from the mountain, Amen. Stop right there. Mark chapter 9. Verse 2, after 6 days, Jesus taketh with him Peter and James and John, and leadeth them up into a high mountain apart by themselves, and was transfigured before them. And his raiment became shining, exceeding white as snow, so as no fuller on earth can white them. And there appeared unto them Elias with Moses, and they were talking with Jesus. And Peter answered and said to Jesus, Master, it is good for us to be here. Let us make three tabernacles, one for thee, one for Moses, and one for Elias. For he wist not what to say, for they were so afraid. And there was a cloud that overshadowed them. And a voice came out of the cloud, saying, This is my beloved Son, hear him. And suddenly, when they had looked round about, they saw no man anymore save Jesus only with themselves. And as they came down from the mountain. Amen. Well, hallelujah. Are you glad you're saved? Luke chapter 9. Verse 28. same story. And it came to pass about 8 days after these sayings, he took Peter and James and John, or Peter and John and James, and went up into a mountain to pray. And as he prayed, the fashion of his countenance was altered, and his raiment was white and glistering. And behold, there talked with him two men, which were Moses and Elias, who appeared in glory, and spake of his decease, which he should accomplish at Jerusalem. But Peter and they that were with him were heavy with sleep, and when they were awake, they saw his glory and the two men that stood with him. And it came to pass, as they parted from him, Peter said unto Jesus, Master, it is good for us to be here. Let us make three tabernacles, one for thee, and one for Moses, and one for Elias, not knowing what he said. And while he thus spake, there came a cloud and overshadowed them, and they feared as they entered into the cloud. And there came a voice out of the cloud saying, This is my beloved Son, hear him. And when the voice was passed, Jesus was found alone. They kept it close and told no man in those days any of those things which they had seen. And it came to pass on the next day when they were come down. Amen. I trust that the Lord will help us this morning. I want to talk to you. What you get in the cloud will keep you in the crowd. Hello. Every one of us has got to have a personal experience with God. We have young people that are raised in our holiness churches all their life. Slept on pallets. Folks shouted all around them. And they grew up in the church. And they have always been there. And yet, when they started growing up, they developed talents and abilities. Some learned to play music, guitars, pianos, etc. And some could sing good. Some could sing wonderful. And some had abilities to speak and to talk. They eventually became musicians, singers. Come on here. Sunday school teachers, but I fear that too often they have never been in the cloud. Amen. That's the reason sometimes that from one generation to another, we have lost the convictions and the standards of holiness teaching, is because the next generation did not have the experience in the cloud that the former generations had. Amen. I think every generation ought to have that glorious cloud experience alone with God. And without that, amen, without that, when they get down with the crowd, come on, when they get down with the crowd, where the crowd is, whichever way the crowd goes, whatever the crowd does, however the crowd talks, however the crowd dresses, come on here, wherever the crowd goes, amen, they'll be right with the crowd. But if you have had, hit me here now, if you have been on the mountain alone with God and been in that glory cloud and saw the glorified Christ, amen, and had an experience with God, hallelujah, when you come down from the mountain, amen, you will not give in to the suggestions of others of how you ought to live. Somebody say amen. Paul the Apostle said, all things are you still with me? All things are lawful to me, but not all things are expedient. Amen. There are many things that, help me, I'm going to probably lose some of you this morning. There are many things that we cannot exactly and emphatically say is a sin in and of themselves. But they lean, come on, they lean in the wrong direction. They have a tendency to draw us to, amen, the side where the crowd is. Amen. But if you get in that cloud, amen, and the glory of the Lord is revealed to you as an individual person, amen, and you see Christ in His glory, in His power, amen, when you come down out of that cloud, and you will, I said you will, amen. Life, come on, life is not ideal. Amen. Somebody talks about, amen, ideal. You know, that's perfect. Amen. The way we'd like for it to be. But life is not always that way. Amen. We have to come down to real everyday living. Amen. Amen. Everything's not going to go perfect in your home all the time. Everything's not going to go perfect on the job all the time. Everything is not going to go perfect in the church all the time. Help me here. But if you've been on the mountain and you've been in the cloud, amen, and had an experience with God, that experience with God that you have had on the mountain in the cloud, amen, will keep you whenever you get down with the crowd. Amen. And there's not a tendency inside of you, amen, to draw aside. Come on, y'all sit with me. Help me. I want to talk to you this morning. Hey. Now, amen, in my younger years, I used to like to play chess. Amen. I love to play chess. Come on. Amen. I never did get in the competitions. And I never was a champion, but I beat a champion one time. Amen. Come on here. I love to play chess, and I could take one game of chess, amen, and play for 8 hours and never get up. It became an obsession to me. Come on here. Amen. It became an obsession to me. My wife would have dinner fixed or lunch fixed, and I was engrossed in that game of chess and waiting for the see where the next best move would be to where I could checkmate my opponent. Amen. Or take all of his pawns. Are y'all still with me? Amen. I studied that chess board, amen, 6 or 8 hours a day, and she'd say, amen, lunch is ready or supper's ready. Amen. I never heard her. I was engrossed in that game. And one day, and there's nothing wrong with playing a game of chess. Come on here. I said there's nothing wrong with playing a game of chess. Or checkers. Amen. But when it became an obsession to me, and I didn't have time to pray, and I didn't have time to read God's book, and I didn't have time to take care of my obligations and responsibilities, amen, the Holy Ghost dealt with my soul and said, leave it alone. Amen. Come on here. Amen. I want to tell you, if you're going to have an experience with God in the cloud, you're not always going to go down and go with the crowd. But when that experience with God comes, amen, and the glory cloud, when you get down out of the cloud, in the crowd, amen, there'll be something inside of you that says, I want more of God. I want God's power. I want to go back to the mountain, amen, with the visitation of God. All things are lawful unto me, but not all things are expedient, and I will not be brought under the bondage of any of it. I lost some of you there. Amen. Help me here. Whenever you have an experience with God, I mean a personal, glorious, cloud experience, and hear His voice. Matthew said, and He touched them. Come on here. Have you ever had the touch of God? I mean a real touch. I mean that experience with Him. Amen. I want to tell you, when you get down in the crowd, amen, and you see all the other things going on around you, and there's something inside of you that yearns to go back to the mountain, amen, to get back in the cloud, amen, to feel His touch and to hear the voice of God speak to your heart again. Amen. Come on. Amen. I want to tell you, amen, there's something about this world in its everyday obligations and responsibilities that drains you. Amen. On the job where you work, amen, there's vexations, there's aggravations, there's are y'all still here? Amen. There's problems. Amen. There's difficulties. There's, amen, decisions that you have to make. Amen. And all of a sudden you feel like, I need to get in the house of God. I need to go to church. I never have understood people, amen, that didn't want to go to church and said they were Holy Ghost filled. Amen. If you've been Holy Ghost filled, there ought to be something inside of you that's yearning to get back to God's house, to go to the mountain, to get in the cloud. Amen. Where the glory of God is. What you get in the cloud will keep you in the crowd. Paul the Apostle. Woo, I'm feeling better. Paul the Apostle. Amen. Amen. Referred one time back to an experience he had. Some think it was down at Lystra where they stoned him. And he said, whether in the body or out of the body, I cannot tell. I know not. Come on here. But over 14 years ago, amen, I had an experience. Glory to God. And I was caught up to the third heaven. And I saw things unmentionable. Amen. Come on here. Unlawful for me to even mention. Ah, but he said, I remember being there. And it got a hold of me inside. And I've never forgotten it. I want to tell you, we need to get back. Amen. To the mountain. Amen. Of God. In the visitation of the cloud. In the glory of the Lord to come down. Some folks get enough on Sunday morning, amen, to carry them all week to they get back to church, amen, the next Sunday morning. And some of them don't even make it then. I got a couple in my church at home. I say, in the church? I'm not sure they're in the church. They attend periodically. Come on here. Brother Joey said he's got their brother. Amen. Amen. I call them almost every week before Sunday and say, I'd like to see you in the house of the Lord. And they'll tell me, right, I'll be there. I'll be there. We're making plans to come in the morning. Amen. Never show up on Sunday morning. Help me here. 2 weeks later, maybe. Maybe if everything is working just right. Amen. Maybe they'll come back to church, and sometimes 3 weeks. Amen. But they, amen, Massanova Pentecostal Church is their home church. And they'll tell everybody, I'm their pastor. Come on here. Amen. I'm reminded of the pastor. Amen. That was in a certain church one time, and he had been there for 3 or 4 years, and he started visiting in the town. Amen. And it came in this family and knocked on their door. And the lady came to the door and he said, I'd like to invite you to church. She said, oh, I go to church. I'm a member of such and such a church. He said, you are? Amen. It was the church where he pastors. Amen. And he hadn't seen them the whole time he had been there in 3 or 4 years. But they're members there. Amen. That's their home church. Hey, I want to tell you, we're living in a generation right now, amen, that has never been on the mountain and never been in the cloud and never felt the glory. Amen. And they wonder why they can't, amen, keep the victory over the cloud and the things that are going on around them. If you ever get caught up in the glory cloud, you will never forget it. And there'll be a yearning down inside of you. Go back to the mountain. Amen. Help me here. I don't want to cross nobody's theology. I really don't. Amen. But I do feel like Joey Height, a little controversial. Amen. When Moses was called up by God to Mount Sinai, and he met God, and God came down in the glory cloud, and the fire, oh, y'all still here? And the fire came down on the mountain, so much that the earth shook and quaked. Amen. And the children of Israel were afraid to even come close to the mountain. And God gave, amen, blessed brother Moses, amen, the testimony, tables of testimony, which were the Ten Commandments, on tables of stone written by the finger of God Himself. Hey, somebody say amen. 40 days and 40 nights he was on the mountain. Amen. 40 days and 40 nights he was yonder. Amen. Talking with God. God gave him the testimony or his commandments on, amen, tablets of stone written with God's own finger. Hey, amen. But God spoke to him on the 41st day and said, get down from the mountain. Amen. Come on here. Amen. My children of Israel has corrupted themselves. Amen. And Moses came down with, you're still here. Amen. And Moses came down from the mountain. And there, and lo and behold, when he started approaching, amen, the camp of Israel, he heard the sound, amen, of people. A great noise. Joshua said, it sounds like the, amen, voice of war. Moses said, no, it's not the voice of war. It sounds more like dancing. Amen. Are y'all still here? And when Moses, great God, hold on right here, don't fall out with me. When Moses drew near, amen, to the camp, and he saw that they were naked and dancing, amen, naked and in the nude before a golden calf. The Bible said, amen, that Moses break, threw down, amen, the tables and the commandments of God and break them. I've seen people come to the house of God and shout one night, amen, and the next day they go out and break every commandment, amen, that God said, thou shalt not. I lost you right there. Amen. Are y'all still with me? Hey! Amen. And Moses made the second trip back to the mountain. And God talked with him. Amen. Come on. Are y'all still with me? And when he got on the mountain the second time, and God gave him the commandments the second time. Woo! When he came down from the mountain the second time, he had had such a visitation of God and with God until they had to put a veil on his face. His face shone and glittered. Great God, are y'all still here? One writer I read after, Haman said there were streaks of light that Haman flushed out from his face almost like lightning bolts. Haman, and they became afraid of him and wouldn't come near to him until he put a veil over his face. Haman, I fear sometime, Haman, that we need to go back to the mountain the second time. The first time we didn't get enough. The first time we didn't get the blessing. But when the glory comes and the power comes, there'll be a change. Let me get a little closer. When we get amongst the crowd, we let, I don't know how to say what I want to say here in a good taste, and I'm going to try to do my best with it. We let somebody else set the standard of how we live. We're in the crowd. If the crowd plays cards and they go to the first church of Pentecost, amen, we play cards. I'm going to lose some of you here this morning. Good thing this is my last service. Glory to God. I'm heading for the hills when I get out of here. Hallelujah. Y'all stay with me. We let other people set the standard by which we live without, amen, ever considering, amen, the cloud that we were in last week. Amen. Now we're amongst the cloud. Peer pressure. And the style. The styles. Woo! Help me here. I don't want to get too plain here this morning. But we let the crowd set the standard of our conduct and behavior and dress. And if the crowd, if the young ladies or old grannies has set the style of low neck dresses, then they go to so-and-so's church. Come on here. I'm getting beside myself. I know I am. Amen. They go to so-and-so's church. And so it must be all right. What happened to the cloud? What you get in the cloud will keep you in the crowd. Best I remember, I've been here several times through the years. Best I remember, I've told you before how the Lord dealt with my heart about cufflinks and tie clasps. Conviction. Dealt with me. Come on here. Does that mean that everybody's going to hell? Amen that wears them? I didn't say that. I'm talking about how the Lord dealt with my heart. We got more jewelry in holiness churches right now than we've had in 50 years. Because we are amongst the crowd. And the crowd is setting the stage. Woo! Man. The crowd has not been to the mountain. The crowd has... Come on, are y'all still with me? The crowd has not been in the cloud. The crowd does not know anything about, amen, personal convictions. The crowd knows nothing about the Holy Ghost dealing with their heart and their soul. Several years ago, amen, there's a young lady in our church, and it's been many years ago, and that young lady's grown, married, and had children. Amen, and they're teenagers now. But before she ever married, she was going to school, and she got involved in some things that was not conducive to Christian conduct and behavior. Amen. Help me here. Y'all are looking awful funny at me this morning. I got to her and went to her house with her mama, and her daddy was there, and her daddy wasn't saved. I got to talking to her. Amen. And I said, we brought the subject up. Amen. Christians don't do that. Christians don't act like that. Come on here. And I said to her, have you prayed about this? Whoo, glory to God. Have you prayed about this? Amen. Have you prayed until you prayed through and got victory? Amen. Come on here. She said, well, before I went to bed the other night, I just knelt down beside the bed and said, Lord, help me. Help me. Come on here. Amen. Vain repetition. Done it every day for the last 20 years. Lord, help me. Amen. Come on. Amen. I said, that's not what I'm talking about. I said, have you prayed until you prayed through? She said, I went to church the other night and got down to the altar. Amen. And I prayed for the Lord to help me. Amen. I said, that ain't what I'm talking about at all. I said, pray until you pray through on this particular issue or situation. Come on here. Amen. I ain't going to tell you what it was. Praise God. Or who it was. But she said, well, I guess I really don't know what you're talking about. And I found that's true of this generation. They have no concept of what it means, amen, to pray something through at the altar until they get on the mountain and in the cloud and the presence and the power of God touches their hearts. Amen. Come on, somebody say amen. Amen. If you ever have an experience, was in the cloud. Personal convictions is almost a forgotten vocabulary. I was preaching in my home church where I pastor. I've been there 30 years. You can hardly believe, Brother Ronnie, I've been there 30 years. They can. And I said to some of my younger people, I said, it would be easy for me to just come to you individually and say, you need to do this and this and this. And you need to do this and this and this. And you need to do this and this and this. Come on here. I said, that would be an easy legislated, come on here, amen, standard of conduct and behavior. But I said, it's not doing you one ounce of good. Because when this old gray-haired man dies, and somebody else takes my pulpit, or you leave this church and go to yonder church, amen, because you've not had any personal convictions, and you've not been on the mountain, and you've not been in the cloud, amen, your convictions will change, your dress will change, your conduct will change, your behavior will change, amen, because you've never been in the cloud. Hey, somebody say amen. And I said to my church at home, I said, you need to get alone with God. Amen. And pray until the Holy Ghost, amen, rings a bell in your heart and soul. Amen. And say, oh God, make me close to you. I want to draw close on the mountain. I'd like to get in the glory cloud. I'd like to see your power and presence in my life. And you will come down from the mountain. And you will come out of the cloud. But if you've had an experience, hey, amen, and you've been with God, and your countenance has been changed, and the glory radiates from your being. Amen. When you come down from the mountain, amen, and gets amongst the crowd, somebody will say, there's something different about them. Hallelujah. And there came a cloud and overshadowed them. And they feared as they entered into the cloud. It's been a wonderful week of camp meeting right here. Well, how hearts have been touched. Brother Joey Hyde has pulled at the very heartstrings in our souls. We have felt and seen the presence of God manifested. Amen. In services this week. And you have had a desire to draw closer to God than what you have had. You have felt a pull and a tug of the Spirit. Hey. You still here? Draw close. Draw nigh unto God. And He'll draw nigh unto you. Amen. There's something deep calling unto the deep. Amen. In the deep recesses of your heart. Amen. There is a hunger. There is a desire for a spiritual walk with God. And the Holy Ghost is calling every one of us. Let's go to the mountain. Let's go to the cloud. Let's hear the voice of God. Amen. Let's feel the touch of the Master's hand. Hey, but after you get out of camp meeting and you leave this tabernacle of victory, amen, come on, somebody say amen, and you get out there with the data crowd where they cuss and raise the devil and play cards and gamble, amen, come on, are y'all still with me? And buy lottery tickets. Amen. Hit me now. Amen. And dress immodestly. Amen. Hit me. If you get enough

0: I feel like, I don't know, I feel like we have had a special visitation of the Lord this week. But it depends upon what you do with that when you get out of the cloud and down amongst the crowd. Amen. When you get among your peers, when you get with your working buddies, when you get out there with a crowd, amen, that really, they are professors of religion. They are indeed. They'll tell you in a heartbeat. Amen. They may dress like the devil and cuss like Satan himself. Come on here. They may dress so immodestly that it's embarrassing. But they'll tell you in a heartbeat that they go to church and they're a Christian. And when they die, they're going to heaven just like you are. But it depends upon what you got in the cloud, whether or not it's going to keep you when you get in the crowd. Amen. I don't know. I'm not satisfied. I don't know how you are. I'm not satisfied. Amen. With just one trip to the mountain. There is one initial filling of the Holy Ghost with the evidence of speaking in other tongues as the Spirit of God gives utterance. But there are many refillings. Hallelujah. Unless you make a periodic visit back to the mountain. Amen. Oh God, I want to see your glory again. Lord, would you come down in a cloud one more time? Hallelujah, until the Holy Ghost moves afresh and anew inside of you. And there's something that stands up and say, I want God more than I want anything in life. Somebody say amen. And Lord, great God, I'm feeling better right here. I'm not going to preach much longer. Amen. But I want to tell you, amen, when you get in the house of God, I don't care how dry the service is. I don't care how dead the meeting is. Amen. There ought to be a yearning inside of you. If nobody else worships God, I want to worship God. If nobody else wants to go to the mountain, I want to go to the mountain. If nobody else gets in the cloud, I want to get in the cloud. Hey, somebody say amen. Somebody said, well, I don't feel like worshiping. Worship God in hell. I don't feel like singing. Sing in hell. I don't feel like praising God or lifting your hands. Lift your hands in hell. And let's go to the mountain. I've been in some dead meetings, brother. I've heard some dead preaching. And I've done some of it myself. And I hate dry preaching. Even when I do it. But if I can just wrestle self. Amen. And grab self by the nape of the neck. And say it's time right now, savage. That you get back to the mountain. Amen. You're too dry. You're too dead. You're too lifeless. Amen. Help me here. I want to tell you, preachers need to have, amen, that cloud experience periodically too. And if all you got is a church religion, amen, come on here. And you think just because you went to church on Sunday morning that that is sufficient. That's something inside that says it's not. No, it's not. You're dry. You're lifeless. You're dead. Amen. Go back to the mountain. Where's Brother Keith Thompson? You haven't got this book, hunt it up and find it. It's out of print. 10 years behind the sacred desk. Written by an old time Methodist preacher. Back when they had the Methodist camp meeting. Come on here. Someone said that when the Methodists quit having camp meetings is when their movement started going downhill. Come on, y'all stay with me. I am preaching much longer. Amen. I got to reading in that book. He gave personal experiences, places, names. Amen. People. Come on. Somebody say amen. Experiences. And he described those experiences in very detail. Help me here. He talked about how they fell out in trances. Amen. They wallowed in the floor. They twisted and turned. They'd shout across the aisles. Hey, man, come on here. He said they'd fall out in trances and they'd haul them home. Hey, man, in buckboards, in wagons. Hey, man, the people didn't even know where they were. Oh, they were lost in the Spirit. The Holy Ghost that came down in the glory cloud. Hallelujah. Somebody say amen. Hey. Y'all stay with me this morning. I read that book. I've read it several times. Amen. Since the first time. I said, Lord, I've seen about everything there is to see in Pentecost. I've seen them hang from chandeliers. Amen. I've seen them get so excited and running. They couldn't make the turn at the end of the aisleway. Amen. And made a hole in the drywall. Help me here. I've seen them have Jericho marches. Hey, man, I've seen... Are y'all still with me? I've heard them talking tongues for an hour. Hey. Hey, man. But I said, Lord, I've never seen anybody out in a trance. Amen. The world, you had to haul them home, and they didn't know where they were. I said, God, hey, man, I've seen about everything, but I ain't seen that. Lord, amen, would you do that again? If it's real, like they described it, that man described it in that book, if it's real, could we see it in our time? Woo! Glory to God. Somebody say hallelujah. Amen. A few weeks later, we was having one of those frog strangling services where the glory of the Lord came down. Amen. Are y'all still here? Say amen if you're here. Amen. And Cherie Mills, amen, got excited and got to praying at the altar. Amen. She got drunk in the Spirit. You ever seen anybody drunk in the Spirit? Amen. I mean, she literally got drunk in the Spirit. She didn't know who she was. She didn't know where she was. But she was talking in a heavenly language. Praise God. She's talking about spiritual things. The things that the Lord had showed her. She didn't know who her husband was. Come on here. She didn't know that she is in the church house. She was drunk on the Spirit. Hallelujah. It came time to dismiss service and most of the saints had gone home. Hey, amen. Help me. I'm talking to you about what you get in the cloud will keep you in. We've hauled them home in cars. We didn't have buckboards and wagons. Hey, amen. But we had, hey, amen, rubber tires. Hey, amen. Woo! Somebody say amen. Most of you, or at least a lot of you people here, know my daughter-in-law, Marcia. Amen. Married Randy. Got three children. Amen. Marcia had contact lens. Amen. Come on, y'all stay with me. We got one of those services one night. Amen. And Marcia got drunk as a skunk. But it wasn't alcohol. It was in the Spirit of the Lord. Amen. Corey's, before he went into the military, amen, everybody had gone home and Corey said, Papa, he calls me Grandpa. Amen. He said, Grandpa, he's only one of the grandchildren calls me Grandpa. Rest of them call me Papa. Amen. He said, Grandpa, said, what are we going to do with Marcia? Or Mama, he said. Amen. Everybody else is gone. I don't have any help. Said, we're going to leave her here all night? I said, you can if you want to, but she's your mama. So him and Ricky, my other grandson, got underneath of her, picked her up, carried her home in her own Ford station wagon, a Ford van, minivan. Hey, man, got her out of the car, carried her up the steps into the house, took her in the bedroom, laid her out on the bed. Hey, man, and Ricky took her contact lenses out of her eyes, and she never knew it. Hey, man, until the next day when the Spirit finally lifted and the glory and the presence of God, hey, man, she came down off of the mountain. Hey, I want to tell you, what you get in the glory cloud will keep you in the crowd. Hey, man, if you want to walk with God, you can. If you want an experience with God, you can have it. Hey, man, if you want a revival in your church, you can have it. Lift your hands and worship the Lord this morning.
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3: The book of Deuteronomy.

I'm glad for the church of the living God. I know there's been a lot of folks that's run us down and looked down upon us and in ways that's ridiculed. But I'm thankful for the church of the living God. Amen. Everybody that's washed in the blood, names written in heaven. I know that probably a lot of folks don't think there's very many of us, but John in the book of Revelation saw a number that no man could number. Thank God. I believe heaven will be inhabited, don't you? Amen. In the book of Deuteronomy, the Bible tells us in verse 2, "For thou art a holy people unto the Lord thy God, and the Lord hath chosen thee to be a peculiar people unto himself above all the nations that are upon the earth." And all of us knows that the word here is talking about the children of Israel, the 12 tribes of the children of Israel. But we as Christians, we're not Jews outwardly, but we are Jews inwardly. So we are a part of that church that he is talking about here in the 14th chapter of the book of Deuteronomy. "For thou art a holy people unto the Lord thy God, and the Lord hath chosen thee to be a peculiar people unto himself above all the nations that are upon the earth." I know it sounds a little bit about like pride, but I'm glad that I'm in the church. I didn't get there because I was born into the Shaw family. I was there because I was born of the Spirit. God saved me when I was 16 years old. God helped me to see that it was profitable to live for God. And I cast my lot with his children. And I want to say that I haven't been disappointed in him. I'm not saying that I haven't been disappointed in some people, because I have. But I've never been disappointed in him. And I appreciate, let me say this, that the majority of the people that I have become acquainted with that call themselves children of God were truly God's people. And God's people, thank God, will be a blessing to you. He said here in the book of Deuteronomy that we were a holy people unto the Lord. God has called us unto holiness and not unto uncleanness. The Lord hath chosen us to be a peculiar people. And I don't think that's people that act jumpy. But I believe that word peculiar means very rare. And anything that is rare, anything that is scarce, amen, that is very expensive, very precious. Thank God for being associated with precious people and peculiar people in the Lord. Brother Willie Bond from our church just passed away. It'll be a week in the morning. But he was 90 years old. I suppose he had between 30 and 50 head of cows. He was still plowing with his tractor. He was still fixing equipment. And he got to the place that his eyesight became so blind, so bad, until he was almost blind. He was blind in one eye. And he would jack those tractors up
And his boys, Dwayne and Dale, were concerned about him, that something may fall on him sometimes. Brother Dwayne told me, he said, Brother Ben, he said, I went down there and there's been things jacked up, and the jack was barely up under what he had. And just a little shove, just a little jar from something, it would have fell down on him. But God was watching over Brother Willie Bond. One day he was jumping off his car, jumping off the tractor with his car, and he had his car pulled up. I don't know how in the world that car jumped down into reverse, but while he had the motor running and he was jumping this tractor off, the battery was dead in it, and while he was doing it, that thing jumped down in reverse, and that thing began to back off and go round and around in that field. He thought somebody had gotten in that car. He began to holler at him and say, hey, you get out of there. And come to find out, nobody was in the car. And a couple of the ladies came from across the road and they chased that thing down and got in it and stopped it. God's hand was on that man's life. I tell you what, God watches over his children. He watches over his church. Hallelujah. His protecting hand was upon Brother Willie Bond. I don't know how many narrow escapes he had before they refused to give him license because of his eyesight. But I want you to know God was watching over him and God was protecting him. Amen. I thought about, he was one of the greatest prayer warriors in our church. How many has ever been to Fairland? Have you ever been to Fairland? I remember here a while back, just on a Saturday night before he passed away on Monday, Brother Bill Houston, he said, I've asked people across the country, have you ever been to Fairland? And he said, if they said no, he said, I would always tell him, says, go in the prayer room before service starts and listen to Brother Willie Bond pray. Hey, he wasn't doing that to be heard. That's the way he's done for 30 years, ever since.

men, all three of them, and that good man of God prayed them in to the kingdom of God. I'll tell you what, I'm glad that I'm in the family of God. And no telling how many times he's called these people that I pastor at Fairland. No telling how many times he's called our names in prayer. No telling how many times that he knew that I was going through some things there in the church, that he called my name in prayer. You could go by there early in the morning and there would be a light on in his bedroom. And hey, when he slept, he didn't leave the light on. And I want you to know, when I walked in Monday morning and I looked over in the bed, Brother Dale had come down and found him in his usual position, and the way that he slept, on his side with his covers pulled up around his neck. And he said, "Brother Ben, I just turned him over. He was still warm. And when I went down there, it looked like a man that had just pulled up the covers. There was no struggle. The covers wasn't messed up. But there he was. He just went to sleep and went to heaven." Brother, what a way to go. Hallelujah. On Sunday morning, before that morning, that early Monday morning, he left. He went home that day after Sister Bernice Ellis left the church house and went on to heaven. Brother Willie Bond, on his way home, he looked at Dale. He says, "Dale, that would be a wonderful way to leave this old world." Sister Bernice was sitting there enjoying the service, and just as the preacher began to give the altar call, she just kind of slumped over on the side of the pew and down into the pew, and she was gone. Oh, what a way, Brother Willie said, to go. And looked like to me, God granted him to go in his sleep. Glory be to God. Listen, church, it's worth it to be a peculiar people. It's worth it to be a chosen a bunch of people. God Almighty will be with you. In the family of God, in the church of the living God, the Bible tells us, "Thank God thou art a holy people." And whenever you begin to look at this scripture, that's God's qualification to make it to heaven. How do you begin to get there, Brother Ben? The Bible says, "For God so loved the world that he gave his only begotten Son, that whosoever believeth in him should not perish, but have everlasting life." That's the way it works. Hallelujah. God doesn't have a certain people fixed off over here that he's designated to have salvation. For he said, "For God so loved the world." He's not talking about this old ground and the trees and the birds. Amen. But he's talking about people. God so loved the world that he gave his only begotten Son. Listen, my friend, when you're talking about God, you're not talking about a little peon somewhere. We're talking about somebody that created the heaven and the earth. We're talking about somebody that's lived forever and forever and forever. We're talking about somebody that has the ability to keep us. Hallelujah! Glory be to Jesus. Brother Junior, I've been saved now for about 45 years. Thank God I've never regretted a mile that I've traveled for the Lord. I haven't regretted a day that I have lived for the Lord. And I want you to know that I have enjoyed myself all the way.

0: I don't believe you have to have a new base religion. I believe you can go through this old world and enjoy it as you go. I believe God pleases God for us to laugh sometimes. I believe it pleases God for us to feel good sometimes. Praise God, I'm glad that I was born again and adopted into the family of God. Y'all bear with me a little bit tonight. This might not be as usual, but I feel like doing this tonight. Amen. I tell you what, if you're dreading, every day is a dread to live for God, you need to come back to the altar and get another dip. Glory. Every day to me in this journey from here to glory, hallelujah, I've woke up with a brand new desire, a brand new determination. Somebody said, well, Brother Ben, you never have went through a trial. I didn't say that. I don't believe you have to die because you're going through a trial. I believe you'll come out quicker if you'll keep on praising Him, keep on magnifying Him. When my mama left this world, before she left this old world, I was knelt down by her bedside and I was trying to get her. I could tell she looked like that she was understanding. I says, Mama, can't you open your eyes? She couldn't open her eyes. I says, Mama, I said, would you like for us to sing, Sister Shaw and myself and Sharon, would you like for us to sing you a song? And she didn't answer. I said, raise your right hand. She had a stroke in her left side. She couldn't move that. But I said, if she understands me, she'll do it. I said, Mama, if you want us to sing you a song, raise your right hand. And that little old hand went up in there. Brother, we sang there in that little old bedroom. And our loved ones and our friends were gathered in that room. And the power of the Lord began to move as we sang. And I felt like singing another one. I said, Mama, would you like for us to sing another one? I said, if you do, raise your right hand. And she raised that hand again. And we sang her another song. And I knew that could be mechanical, you know. And I said, Mama, I really want to know if she's understanding what we were doing. I said, Mama, if you want us to sing another one, I said, move your right foot. I saw that cover move and she's shaking that foot. And we sang another one. Thank God, an old fella that was there with us, he said, Brother Ben, that sounded like the angels coming down into this room and helping y'all as you sang those songs to your mama. It wasn't very long until she was gone. And when she crossed over, I knew that another one had made it. Listen, friend, Alan's got so many over there now. I believe they have church every once in a while. Glory be to God. Amen. The first church of Fairland in heaven. Glory be to God. I can see Sister Littleton a turning around and around and around. That's the way she got blessed here on earth. I don't know how she'll be blessed in heaven, but I want you to know I waited a many a time to see her take a dive into the pews. But after she got through twirling, some of you might have saw her at Bristol at times. But brother, when she straightened up, she's sober as a jug. You can't do that. You may in the spirit, but you can't do it in the natural. How many knows what you'll do if you do that enough? Yeah, when you stop, you're going to go backwards or you're going to go this way or that way. That was a miracle within itself. Brother Willie, thank God it's the same. Does his hand like that. Oh, we're going to miss it down here on earth. But thank God the Lord was with him for 90 years and gave him a good life. Hey, that's a fella that didn't dry up and crawl off in a corner and die. His last, in the last day of his life. He, brother, he'd kid you. I wanted to tell a few of his funnies in the funeral, but it got so serious until I just didn't want to do it. He told me one time, he said, "Brother Ben, you know what preachers are like." I said, "No, Brother Willie, I don't think I do." He says, "A catfish is more mouth than anything else." Well, I just laughed with him. Amen. And then after a night or so, he come back and says, "Brother Ben, that I told you, do you remember the other night?" I said, "Maybe I shouldn't have said that." He's all time repentant to people. He's all time. That made him that more sweeter. Amen. That made him that much closer to us. I want you to know the day of his funeral. Hallelujah. Glory. Amen. We could have had a holy meeting. Amen. And I was looking for it when I saw Dwayne do it like this while we were singing that congregational song, "In the Sweet Forever." Glory be to God, brother. You look over at his son, and he's getting a blessing. And his other boy, he's getting a blessing. And the other parts of the family is weeping and crying. Listen, my friend, I want to go to heaven as one of God's children. Hallelujah. Oh, yes. Oh, when you're adopted into this family, into this church, I guarantee you some of the people in this church is closer to you than some of your blood. You know why? Because your kinfolks don't talk your language. Amen. Thank God. Oh, brother. I'd rather get with a bunch of God. You say, "Well, Brother Ben, you're really down in your family." No. I love them, and I appreciate them, and I pray for them that God will save them. But I tell you, my joy is getting with the family of God. Getting with the family of God. There's no more joy than to go to Allentown, or to Richlands, or to gather there at Fairland and just enjoy the presence of God's people. Just look over the crowd and you just look them over as they come in. Thank God. And you're so thankful in your heart that you lived right all year long and that you were counted worthy to be one of God's children. Oh, it's something to be in the family of God.
1: Yes, sir.
0: It's all because of God. Wasn't any of our business.
1: No.
0: Probably some of you were pretty good people before you got saved. But you had to have that touch of God. You had to be born again of the Spirit of God.
1: Come on,
0: brother. Amen.
1: Yes.
0: Amen.
1: Yes.
0: Oh, yes.
1: Oh, yes.
0: That's what held my daddy back so much.
1: Come on.
0: He's a good man, had some good principles along with some lines.
1: Yeah.
0: I began to talk to him about Jesus. I said, "Daddy, you need to get saved. You need to repent of your sins." He said, "Ben, I don't bother anybody." He said, "I've never stole as much as a match from nobody in all of my life. I have never stepped out on your mama. I've always been true to your mom."
1: Yes.
0: And he began to tell me about different things. I said, "Oh, Daddy, when you were born, If you didn't do anything from the time you were born up until now, the Bible said you were born in sin. You were conceived in iniquity. You need to come to Jesus and be saved. That's the only way to do it. You can't go to any other. You've got to come to Jesus Christ and be saved. For God, He's the only one that can do it. It's God. And He's so loved. He's so loved. You know, the Holy Ghost could have just moved on the writers and just put, "For God loved the world." But He put that little S-O, "so loved the world." That's you and I. That's the meanest fella that walks on 2 feet. That is the lowest down woman that's ever lived in this world. Jesus Christ so loved this world that He gave His only begotten Son. How many of you families only have one son, no daughters? One son, and that's all. You have one child in the family. Stand up, brother. Anybody else here? Is there someone else? Just have one son? Stand up. Stand up. One son. One son. No daughters. Just only one son. What's your name, brother?
2: My name is Roscoe Burns. Brother Burns, would you give that boy tonight for the lowest down man or woman, boy or girl that ever walked this earth? Would you give him? What about you, sister? You wouldn't? What about you, brother, there on the knee? You wouldn't? What about you, brother? You wouldn't? What about you? Now, everyone of them said no.
3: Go. I got back with you.
0: But God so loved this world that He gave His only begotten Son. He didn't give it for the moral people. He didn't come for the righteous. He didn't come for those that were well. But He came for those that were lost. He came to seek and to save them that were lost. But He waded through iniquity. He waded through this old world of sin. He sat down with publicans and sinners because He was reaching out after them. He loved so much that He gave His only Son. That's what's made me so happy all the way down through this walk of life, is because I know somebody somewhere loves me enough to give His only begotten Son. And if He gave His Son, He wouldn't withhold anything else from us that He had. Thank God. Listen, this group of people called Christians, this people that's names is written in heaven, this people that has the favor of God, God will do things for you that He won't do for anybody else. God loved this old world that He gave His only begotten Son, that whosoever, He didn't cut anybody out. He said whosoever, your husband is included, your wife that's lost is included, your children are included, the red and the yellow and the black and the white are included. He didn't leave anyone out. He said, whosoever. believeth in him. Hallelujah. That's not hard to do, is it? Believeth in him. Amen. They're not going to perish, but they'll have everlasting life. Hallelujah. I read a little story about a little boy that sometimes he went on this ferry close to New York City. And one day while he was on that ferry, there was a rich man, a businessman, got on this ferry. And whenever he noticed this little boy had his little shoe shine kit with him, and he shined this businessman's shoes, and he gave him a little money. So every time he got on the ferry from that day forward, this little boy always had a smile for him, always had a greeting for him as he got on. And he, after a while, after several times, the businessman says, "Well, son, why?" He said, "This is the reason why." He said, "You remember the first day you got on the ferry?" Amen. He said, "Before I got through shining your shoes, you called me your boy." He says, "Never in my life have I ever had anybody to tell me and to look at me with the expression you had on your face and told me that I was your boy." Hallelujah to God forever. I'll tell you what, that rich man, that businessman made arrangements to put that boy somewhere where he could be cared for. And he wouldn't be just a street boy. Listen, my friend, God Almighty calls us his children. He's not ashamed to call us sons and daughters. Amen. Because we're in the family of God. I'm glad that I'm in the family of God. Hallelujah. I'm glad I'm his boy. Hallelujah. Are you glad you're a Christian tonight? Are you glad you're his daughter or his boy, his son? If you are, I want you to raise your hands and I want you to praise him right now. Hallelujah. Oh, yes, Lord. Yes, Lord. Lord, I thank you, Jesus. I thank you, Lord. I thank you, Jesus. Thank you, Lord. I heard a little story. One time I'd like to relate to you. This little boy on the streets, and it was cold. His clothes was ragged. He had no shoes on his feet. And his hair wasn't combed. Out there sleeping in the open, the best that he could do to get the warmest place to sleep at night. And this little old boy was out on the streets one day, and a man came up to him and said, "Son, what are you doing out here?" He said, "I have no place to go." He said, "Look at your clothes. You don't have any other clothes." "I don't have any other clothes to wear." Amen. And this man told him, "Son, I want you to go down to the street named John. And I want you to turn down that street, and I want you to go down to house number 316. And when you walk through the gate and up on the porch, when you knock on the door, if anybody comes, it doesn't matter what he asks you or what he says, you just say, 3:16. All right, sir. He walked down to the street called John. And he walked down to house number 316. He walked up and he knocked on the door, and somebody answered the door and said, "Son," says, "What do you want?" He said, "John 3:16. And the man said, come right on in. Said, would you like to have a warm bath and get cleaned up? He said, John 3:16. And whenever he got up out of the bathtub, the man said, son, would you like to have some good clothes, warm clothes to put on? And the little boy, with his eyes big and bright, says, John 3:16. He said, son, says, what, how would you like to have a warm meal? And he looked at him and said, John 3:16. And he went in there for the first time probably in his life. He got enough. And his little old tummy was full. Hallelujah. He walked back into the living room and he sat down. And after a while, the man saw that he was getting kind of sleepy. He said, son, would you like to have a good warm bed to lay in tonight? He said, John 3:16. And he went in there, and that man tucked him in to the bed, and he looked at him and said, son, how would you like for this to be your house from now on, and live here from now on? And that little old boy looked up, and he said, John 3:16. Everything that you would need is in that John 3:16. When I got saved, I didn't have many clothes to wear. Hallelujah. John 3:16. Hallelujah. I didn't live in too good a house all of my life because I was raised up in a home where they didn't fear God, like Brother Junior talked about. And my daddy drank, and I dreaded to see the weekend come. But I want you to know, when God saved me and brought me out of that life, it was because of John 3:16. Hallelujah. I began to get acquainted with some good people. Amen. Some people that love God, that would pray for you, that would encourage you. And it was all because of John 3:16 in my life and in their lives. John 3:16 has everything that you need to come into the family of God. You can have it. Some of you that have been raised up in Christian homes all of your life really probably don't know how to appreciate it. But I tell you what, amen, God knows I'm nothing, but He's everything. I'm little, but He's big. I'm insufficient in myself, but my sufficiency is of God. Oh, yeah. Everything I own, everything I have, comes from the bountiful hand of God. It wasn't anything I did. It wasn't any of my good merits. But it was all by the grace of God. John 3:16. Amen. Y'all know why you're here tonight? Say John 3:16. Can y'all say John 3:16? That's the reason you're here tonight, sitting on a holiness pew, feeling God's Holy Ghost, getting ready to go to a holy city. Thank God, with holy angels coming as pallbearers to take you away faith. Long before Dale got there Monday morning, the angels had done made a trip. There's some commands come from the throne of God. And there were some angels that was dispatched to come down. Long before the ambulance got there Sunday morning, God's angels had done come after Sister Ellis. All because of what? Come on now. John. Come on here. I hate to say do it like you did when you was at the football game. But I believe you could do it better than that. Come on, church. John 3:16. That sounds more like it. Whoa, that sounds like the blood's been applied. That sounds like your name has been written in heaven. That sounds like the family of God. You know why Brother Willie lived 90 years and lived it happy every day of his life? John 3:16. Fear of God. Anybody ever was as conscientious as Brother Willie Bond, brother? It's just like Sister Faye. When he told me that little funny and other little funny, he always come back and say, Brother Ben, I don't think I should have said that. Will you? I said, Brother Willie, I didn't think a thing about it. I said, go on home and go to bed and go to sleep. Glory be to God. I'd rather somebody to be like that than to just let everything pass by, everything pile up. He's just keeping things straight as it went. Hallelujah. John 3:16. Hallelujah. That's the reason we're here tonight. That's the reason we're rejoicing in the Lord. That's the reason we're going to be able to face death. It's because of John 3:16. Amen. I want you to stand to your feet tonight. Hallelujah. You're a holy people. You're a chosen people. You're a peculiar people. Thank God. And He has chosen us. We have not chosen Him, but He has chosen us. Amen. You're here tonight and you're lost and away from God. You're not far from the kingdom of God. Come down this aisle and bow in these altars and let Jesus Christ do a work in your life. Oh, how can you help from loving somebody that was willing to give His Son, His only Son, and His only Son was willing to give His life that we might have life and have it more abundantly. How can we help but love somebody like that? Come on, friend, and let's pray tonight. What do you say? I want the children of God to raise your right hand. I want you to ask the Lord to help these that are not Christians here tonight. I want you to ask the Lord to help them to come. And it'll be easy to come to the altar. It'll be easy to come down and give the Lord your heart tonight. Come on in the name of Jesus. The Lord wants to help you. Come on, sinner friend. The Lord wants to bless you. The Lord wants to help you tonight. He wants to show Himself strong to you. He wants to show Himself a loving Christ.

come on to the Lord tonight. Let him help you. He's able. He's willing. And he wants to. Why don't you come on? Amen. Oh, yes. Brother Jude, you come and finish this off. Oh, blessed be the Lord. Amen. Amen. Glory. Come on, church. Let's gather in the altar tonight. Let's seek the face of God tonight. Sinner friend, you feel free. You feel welcome to come. Come on, church. Come on, church, and let's pray.

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2: I am so thankful for the opportunity to come, and I'm thankful for the good room that you all have put us in. May the Lord richly bless you for the hospitality, all the great food. Everything's just been wonderful. Sister Teague and I have been traveling full-time for about 23 years. For a couple of years that time, we pastored a church down in South Florida. We had camp meetings and youth camps. And so we know that you've put forth a great effort to have a meeting like this. And a lot goes on long before the meeting ever takes place. And you'll be cleaning up long after we're all gone. And we certainly do appreciate you allowing us to come be a part of this. Turn with me to the book of Hebrews chapter 9. If you have your Bibles, I've got something on my heart. It's just an old gospel theme. And I won't preach anything you've never heard this morning, more than likely. But I just want to try to get in and obey God. You know, I get a lot more nervous over these one-shot deals than I do preaching revival or preaching a meeting off. You know, if you're preaching a meeting night after night, you can make up tomorrow night if you miss tonight. But these one-shot deals is a little different. But I'm just going to try to settle in here, and I feel like I've got the mind of God, and just preach to us. Is that all right? Hebrews, the 9th chapter, we'll begin with verse 11. The writer said, "But Christ, being come an high priest of good things to come, by a greater and more perfect tabernacle, not made with hands, that is to say, not of this building, neither by the blood of goats and calves, but by his own blood, he entered in once into the holy place, having obtained eternal redemption for us. For if the blood of bulls and of goats and the ashes of an heifer sprinkling the unclean sanctifieth to the purifying of the flesh, how much more shall the blood of Christ, who through the eternal Spirit offered himself without spot to God, purge your conscience from dead works to serve the living God?" Praise God. Of course, verse 12 said, "Neither by the blood of goats and calves, but by his own blood, he entered in once into the holy place, having obtained eternal redemption for us." Praise God. I want to talk to you about the power of the blood. Is that all right? For a morning service and fellowship meeting, the power of the blood. Would you lift your hands one more time, ask the Holy Ghost to help us to talk to you here, Father? Jesus' name. Hallelujah. You already know I'm looking at, it looks like we're holiness people. Looks like we're probably, you know, a lot of times in the morning services, it's churched folks that claim to be saved at least. And you've heard the blood talked about and preached about. And some of you here in this building have been saved longer than I've been alive. But I'm going to try to do my part. You know, the blood of Jesus Christ, it seems like it's not preached about and talked about and sang about as often now as it was just 25 years ago when I got saved. But I really feel like it's important for us as the Church of Jesus Christ to understand and keep ever before our mind that it's the blood of Jesus Christ that's central to the New Testament concept of redemption. Without the shedding of blood, there is no redemption. The Bible said in Hebrews 9:22, "And almost all things are by the law purged with blood. and without shedding of blood is no remission. And I come to you from a more liberal denomination. I came to you from a denomination that has a holiness heritage, but drifted away from that holiness heritage. And I'll tell you, I was an eyewitness to some of the changes that were being made in that denomination before God sent us to you. Y'all are stuck with us now, whether you want us or not. We found the people we're going to heaven with. Hallelujah. But I was an eyewitness of some of those changes that were taking place. Did you know that there are nominal churches, church denominations in America and around the world who do very little preaching whatsoever about the blood and its redemptive work. Hallelujah. There are entire organizations who are up under the banner of Christianity around this globe who have taken every mention of the blood out of their songbooks. They've removed every mention of the blood of Christ out of their Sunday school literature. And did you know that you could go to the Bible bookstore this morning after this service dismisses and you can find you a new modern version of the Bible that puts very little emphasis on the shed blood of Calvary's Lamb whatsoever. I was thinking about that, praying about that. Felt like the Holy Ghost came to me in my prayer closet. And I was reminded again of what Paul said in the book of Ephesians chapter 2. He said, but now in Christ Jesus, ye who sometimes were far off have been made nigh by the blood of Christ. Hallelujah. Amen. I remember what it's like groping in the darkness. I know where I was when he found me. I remember what it's like trying to make my way, amen, through this dark world in which we live without Jesus. But thank God it was him and his precious blood that made me nigh unto God. Hallelujah. Anybody remember being an alien to God? Anybody remember being cut off from God? Anybody remember what it was like before the blood touched your life? I'm glad for the power of the blood of Jesus. Hallelujah. If you're talking about the blood, it's inevitable. You knew when I announced my title, I was going to at least mention it. The songwriter said, what can wash away my sin? Nothing but the blood of Jesus. What can make me whole again? Nothing but the blood of Jesus. Oh, precious is the flow that makes me white as snow. No other fount I know. Nothing but the blood of Jesus. Hallelujah. I know that we've been thrust into an hour when there's all kind of doctrines, all kind of different teachings, especially here in America. I was flipping through the radio not long ago, and I heard what I thought was a Bible teacher, and he was talking about getting to God. And here's what he said. He said, just picture in your mind that God's high up on the tip top of a mountain, and man is trying to get to where God is. He said, there's not just one path up that mountain to get to God. He said, but there's many different paths to get to God. Come on now. I'll tell you, I've turned the radio off. I said, absolutely, I agree. I disagree. He's absolutely wrong. Come on. There's not many ways to get to God, folks. Amen. Don't let the devil confuse you. Amen. The Quran does not have life in it. The teachings of Buddha does not have eternal life. Amen. Jesus said to Thomas, I am the way, the truth, and the life, and no man can come unto the Father but by me. Hallelujah. I'm glad he's still the only way. Glory to God. When we're talking about the blood of Jesus, we read from the pages of the New Testament, especially from the writings of the Hebrew writer. We must understand that he was writing primarily to the Hebrews of his generation. They understood that God would only accept blood as a sacrifice for sin. God began way back in the beginning of the history of humanity to put in place a pattern that taught mankind the blood is the only acceptable way to stand before me justified. Do you remember in the Garden of Eden, man put Adam and Eve in that beautiful paradise and he gave them dominion over everything in that garden. He said, you can eat the fruit of the tree, all everything in this garden except one. There's a tree growing in the midst of the garden that bears the fruit of the knowledge of good and evil. He said, thou shalt not eat thereof. And he warned them, in the day that thou shalt eat thereof, thou shalt surely die. Amen. Enter Satan and the serpent, and he begins to beguile Eve. He starts with his temptation, and he takes her down the same road that he tries to take you and I down. The lust of the flesh, the lust of the eyes, and the pride of life. And Eve yielded to that temptation, and she did not have the wisdom or the understanding to know. At that time, God was teaching her the knowledge of good and evil. Every time her and Adam would pass that tree and say no, God said, don't eat that fruit. God, in the process of time, was teaching them the knowledge of good and evil. Come on now. It's a good thing to obey God. It's an evil thing to disobey God. Amen. But the devil offered them the shortcut. Come on, say amen to me. And they ate the forbidden fruit. Bible said that God would come down in the cool of the day. He would fellowship them. He would walk with them in the cool of the day. I don't know if that's in the morning or in the evening. Sometimes I like to think it might have been in the morning and the evening. Come on now. But nevertheless, he come down and fellowshiped. You know why? He had a desire for fellowship with his master creation. Everything else he had created could not match the majesty and the glory that he put in mankind, because man was created in his image and made in his likeness. Man was a living soul because God breathed the breath of life into his nostrils, and God desired fellowship with man. How many knows he still desires fellowship with man? Yes, he does. Amen. God would come down in the cool of the day, but now they've ate that forbidden fruit, and the Lord comes down, and guess what Adam and Eve's are doing? They're hiding. They've made aprons out of fig leaves and clothed themselves, and they've hid in the thickness of that beautiful garden, and God begins to cry out to them. You know what? When they finally presented themselves before the Lord, they told him, we're naked, and we're ashamed to stand before you in this condition. Listen, it became evident they had sinned. Remember what God said, in the day that you eat thereof, thou shalt surely die. Amen. There had to be a death in that beautiful paradise. I'm preaching about the blood this morning. Come on now. Amen. You know what happened? Not only did Adam and Eve get put out of that beautiful garden, a spiritual death took place. And we know, looking back, a physical death eventually would take place in their life because of their sin. As a matter of fact, sin and death passed upon all mankind. But God needed a remedy. Amen. He needed to clothe them. And so he turned his wrath onto one of those innocent animals in that garden. And the Bible said in Genesis chapter 3 and verse 21, unto Adam also and unto his wife did the Lord God make coats of skins and clothe them. That's where the first blood was shed. Amen. With sin, there came blood. Come on now. God put a coat on them. Amen. Something had to die. Hallelujah. And that was the beginning of the pattern that God set up to allow all humanity to understand the blood is the only way to be justified in the presence of God. Because of our sin, something had to die. That must have been what Adam and Eve left that garden thinking when they looked back at the bloody carcass left behind by their own sinfulness. Every time they looked at that coat that God wrapped around their
3: their shoulders. This died because of my sin. Amen. They must have been talking to their boys about worshiping God, because they had two sons. They named them Cain and Abel. Abel was a keeper of sheep, but Cain was a tiller of the ground. And the Bible said in Genesis 4 that in the process of time, they brought their offerings unto the Lord. The Bible said Cain brought the fruit of the ground, but Abel brought the firstlings of his flock and the fat thereof. And the scripture said God had respect unto Abel's offering. You know why? It was a bloody offering. I said it was a bloody offering. And God's a shouting from heaven, that's the only thing I'll accept. That's the only thing I'll accept. He's setting up a pattern. Only the blood is acceptable. By the time we get to Genesis, the 8th chapter, Noah, his family, and all them animals is on that ark, and it finds a resting place on the top of lofty Mount Ararat. And God speaks to Moses after a certain time. He said, you can leave this ark. The first thing Noah did when he come down off of that ark, he gathered up rocks and stones. He built an altar unto the Lord. Can you say amen? In Genesis 8 and 20, the Bible said, and Noah built an altar unto the Lord, and took of every clean beast and of every clean fowl, and offered burnt offerings upon the altar. Hallelujah. I wish you'd get this. Listen, I've tried to think in my mind. He took one of every clean beast and one of every clean fowl. I wonder how many hours it took him to offer all of those sacrifices. Quite possibly could have even took him more than 24 hours, maybe a day or two. He stood there with a knife, a shedding blood, an offering sacrifice on that altar. Come on now. Amen. I believe if we could see him, he'd be standing in a puddle of blood. He'd have blood on his hands, blood in his beard, blood on his garment. Come on now. He knew that's the only thing that will appease the great I am. Thank God for the blood. Lift your hands and praise the Lord. Hallelujah. Amen. Amen. Sin severed fellowship with God, and the blood was the only thing that could bring man back into that right relationship with their Creator. The Bible continued the story in the book of Exodus chapter 12. The children of Israel have been groaning, crying before God. They've been in Egyptian bondage over 400 years. And now, because of their taskmasters, God is ready to bring them out. They're crying. They're lamenting before God. Amen. They're calling out to God for help. And God raised up a man named Moses. Amen. In the house of Pharaoh. Come on now. Amen. God prepared him and eventually sent him back to lead the children of Israel out of Egyptian bondage. You know the story. Plague after plague after plague after plague. Come on now. Until the last and worst plague of all. God spoke through Moses to Pharaoh, and Moses said, thus saith the Lord, Israel is my son. Let my son go. If you won't let mine go, I'm going to take yours. I'm going to take the firstborn of both man and beast in all the land of Egypt. Come on now. But Pharaoh's heart was hardened. He would not let Moses leave with the children of Israel. Brother Prescott talked to us about that a little bit the other morning. But now God's got a plan. God speaks to Moses and tells him, I want you to tell every family in the nation of Israel to get them a lamb for a house. And I want them to put that lamb up. Amen. And I want them to keep it I believe it's 14 days. I want them to keep it until I tell them to kill it. On the day appointed, I want them to kill it in the evening. You know what they was doing those 14 days? They was going over that lamb over and over and over. They was looking behind its ears, in its ears, up its nostrils. They was running their fingers through its fleece. It had to be without spot and without blemish. Come on now. Amen. But when God said kill it, he said kill it in the evening. He said take the blood of that lamb and put it on the upper doorpost of the houses where you are, and on the lintel. Amen. You recognize what he said? He said put it on the doorpost and put it on the lintel. He didn't say put it on the threshold. You know why? You're never supposed to walk over the blood. Come on now. The blood was made to cover. The blood was made to hide. The blood was made to redeem. Come on now. Amen. Put it on the doorpost and on the upper lintels. He said in the book of Exodus chapter 12 and verse 13, and the blood shall be to you for a token upon the houses where you are. And when I see the blood, I will pass over you, and the plague shall not be upon you to destroy you when I smite the land of Egypt. Praise God. The death angel was coming through Egypt. Amen. But the only thing to stop his hand was the blood covering. Hallelujah. How many is glad you're under the blood this morning? I said, how many is glad you're under the blood? Right here this morning, praise God. That blood, the story continued in the book of Leviticus chapter 4. I wanted to read it to you so I'd get it right. Listen, God's dealing with sin in Leviticus chapter 4. Here's what he said. And the Lord said to Moses, saying, the Lord spake unto Moses, saying, speak unto the children of Israel, saying, if a soul shall sin through ignorance against any of the commandments of the Lord concerning things which ought not to be done, and shall do against any of them. Now he's talking about somebody that sins in ignorance, and they come to the realization, I have sinned and broke God's law. And then in verse 3, he said, if the priest that is anointed do sin according to the sin of the people, then let him bring for his sin which he hath sinned a young bullock without blemish unto the Lord for a sin offering. He shall bring the bullock unto the door of the tabernacle of the congregation before the Lord, and shall lay his hand upon the bullock's head and kill the bullock before the Lord. And the priest that is anointed shall take of the bullock's blood and bring it to the tabernacle of the congregation. And the priest shall dip his finger in the blood and sprinkle of the blood seven times before the Lord, before the veil of the sanctuary. And the priest shall put some of the blood upon the horns of the altar of sweet incense before the Lord, which is in the tabernacle of the congregation, and shall pour all the blood of the bullock at the bottom of the altar of the burnt offering, which is at the door of the tabernacle of the congregation. Man, what a beautiful picture of the blood making an atonement for the sins of men. Did you hear what I read to you? Bible said if that soul in the congregation sins, or if the priest sins according to the sin of the people, that priest is to bring a young bullock without spot or blemish. Do you hear where he's to bring him? Right to the door of the church. Right to the door of the house of God. When he gets him to the door of the church, there's another priest inside of that building that's anointed to carry out the official duties for that certain time. That priest, when he sees him at the door of the tabernacle,

all the way to the veil. Boy, I've saw beautiful paintings of what men imagine in their mind for that veil to look like. Not too long ago, I was looking through photographs of artist renderings of what that veil must have looked like, and it dawned on me. I remembered reading Leviticus chapter 4. Amen. Listen, not one of them, not one of those pictures looked right to me. You know why? If we could see that veil in that Old Testament, it wasn't just beautiful Snow White with beautiful tapestry and engravings on it, come on, but it would be splattered with blood. Amen. Where them priests would come with that bucket of blood, the Bible said he'd dip his finger in that blood 7 times and he would sprinkle it, he would splash it up on that veil. Come on now, he's appeasing the holiness of God, he's appeasing the wrath of God, he's offering the blood. When he does that 7 times, he takes his bucket of blood and he goes to the altar of sweet incense. Amen. That altar of sweet incense was there, coals of fire. On that altar, you study those altars in that tabernacle, that brazen altar, that altar of sweet incense. They had horns on the corners of the altar. There was 4 horns on that altar of sweet incense. When them priests would go about praying, amen, making reconciliation for the sins of the people, they would sprinkle incense on them coals of fire on that altar of sweet incense. And it was a type or a symbol of our prayers being a sweet smelling savor in the nostrils of God. Hey, but we're talking about the blood. That priest, after he sprinkled the blood on that veil, he'd go to that altar of sweet incense, that place where he'd make his prayer petition before God, and he'd dip his hand down in that bucket of blood, and he'd smear blood on the 4 corners of that altar. Hallelujah. You know what them horns stood for? Amen. They stood for God's holiness. They stood for God's judgment. They stood for God's righteous indignation. You can't get to that altar without facing them horns. But now that priest is covering them with the blood. Come on now. I said he's covering them up with the power of the blood. He's staying God's judgment. He's holding back the wrath of God. God's the one that set it up that way. So you and I would know there ain't but one way to come to him. You got to come by the blood. Come on, say amen. When he finished with that altar of sweet incense, he'd turn around, he'd go back out to that brazen altar. He'd take that bucket of blood and he'd pour it out at the foot of that altar. Come on now. Woo! Hallelujah. I got to musing in my mind about that Old Testament economy, especially those ancient Hebrews. I wondered how many hundreds of thousands of gallons of blood, possibly even millions of gallons of blood that was shed, amen, to cover their sin, to hide their sin, to hold back the judgment of God for just a little while. But you know what? Even though that was God's plan, that was not God's perfect fulfilled plan. That's his plan in process. Come on now. Amen. He's going to reveal to humanity, amen, the perfect plan. The Bible said in Galatians 4, but when the fullness of the time was come, God sent forth his son, made of a woman, made under the law, to redeem them that were under the law. We need the blood. Come on now. We need the blood. Hallelujah. The Bible said in Hebrews 10:4, for it is not possible that the blood of bulls and of goats should take away sin. All of those gallons and gallons and gallons of blood that was sprinkled on that veil, poured out at the foot of that altar, rubbed on the horns of them altars. Come on now. It could only hide man's sin. Huh? Like those coats of skins that God made for Adam and Eve. It could only veil and hide. It could

only stay the judgment of God for a little while, but there was something it could never do. The blood of bulls and of goats, the Hebrew writer said, could not take away sin. Amen. I was preaching in a place not too awful long ago, and there's a brother in that church. His meat and potatoes had become that we were not born in sin. We were not shapen in iniquity. We were not born sinners. We learned how to sin. Come on, I don't want you to get sideways with me. All I got to go on is the Bible. Hallelujah. The Bible said we were born in sin. We were shapen in iniquity. You was born with the Adam nature alive and well inside of you. If we wasn't, then we could just do good and work our way to heaven. Jesus didn't have to die because we could have kept the law. Just been good enough to go there. Come on now. But we can't do it. You know why? There's a sin nature that must be dealt with. And the blood of bulls and goats could not deal with it. Come on, say amen. Huh? That Adam was still alive. I'll tell you, I'll prove to you that Adam nature's alive. You ever seen a little baby can't even talk yet? You ever seen him get mad and clench his fist and bow up his back and scream, get red in the face? Next time you see that, just say Adam. Come on now. That's Adam. You don't have to teach children how to be selfish. It's just in them. That's Adam. Come on here. You don't have to teach them how to fight with one another. That's in them. Huh? Just like it was in Abel and Cain. That's just in them. Come on, say amen. Huh? That's Adam. That's why, amen, the Bible teaches us God sent his only begotten son. Come on now. Hey, homeless people, don't ever forget the importance of the power of the blood of Jesus Christ. Hallelujah. Amen. Listen, you cannot depend on the length of your hair or your sleeves or where you don't go and what you don't do to carry you to heaven. And these preachers will tell you, any of them that's in their right mind, they'll tell you we do not live the way we live to be saved. We live this way because we are saved, and it was the blood that set us free. I said it was the blood that gave us life more abundantly. Lift your hands and thank him for the blood, will you? About done. I'm about finished here. Oh God. Man needed a redeemer. Bulls, goats, turtle doves, pigeons, lambs, they couldn't do it. I was studying years ago and I found three definitions for the word redeem. To redeem, it means, number one, to buy again something that's been sold by paying back the price to him that bought it. Woo! How many knows you're bought with a price? You're not your own. You've been redeemed. Hallelujah. Amen. To redeem, it means to deliver and bring out of bondage those who were kept prisoner by their enemies. He set me free. He broke the bonds of prison for me. I'm glory bound by Jesus to see. For glory to God, he set me free. Hallelujah. I'm glad I'm free. Brought out of the prison house of the devil. This third one's one I really like. To redeem, Brother Barnett. One man said it means to purchase a slave for the express purpose of setting him free. Huh? I'm going to buy you just to turn you loose. Hallelujah. Set you free. Ain't that what Christ did for you? Praise God. Hallelujah. Lift your hands one more time here. Give the Lord a good praise for the power of his blood. Amen. Listen. How did he redeem us? How did that happen? Peter told us in 1 Peter 1:18, for as much as you know that ye were not redeemed with corruptible things as silver and gold from your vain conversation received by tradition from your fathers, but with the precious blood of Christ as of a lamb without spot and without blemish. Praise God. I'm telling you, there's only redemption, only salvation, only justification in the blood of the Lamb of God. John
saw him coming to be baptized in the Jordan. And he said, behold, the Lamb of God, which taketh away the sin of the world. Come on now. He saw him as an old man on the Isle of Patmos. He was caught up in the Spirit on the Lord's day. Amen. He heard a voice that sounded like a trumpet. And when he looked, listen, he saw God, the throne of God, the rainbow arcing around God's throne. He saw the seraphim crying, holy, holy, holy. He saw a book in the right hand of God. And there was a diligent search made, evidently, because an angel with a loud voice cried and said, who is worthy? Who is worthy to take the book and to loose the seals thereof? No man was found worthy. John said, right there on the streets of glory, and I wept much because no man was found worthy. And one of them elders, you know, there's 24 of them sprawled out on their face with golden crowns cast up before the feet of God. One of them elders must have seen John's tears dripping on the floor of the throne room. And he looked up and he got up. I believe he might have even put his arm around old John's shoulders. Said, weep not, John. Behold, the Lion of the tribe of Judah have prevailed to take the book and to loose the seals thereof. Come on here, we're in Revelation chapter 5. John turned and looked and he said, behold, in the midst of the throne, in the midst of the elders, in the midst of the beast, there stood a lamb as it had been slain. You know what? He recognized him. That's Jesus. And he still bears in his body the marks of a crucifixion. Come on now. Behold, the Lamb of God, that was him. Praise God. That was him. Only one way to be justified. You've got to come to Calvary. You've got to be washed in the blood of the Lamb. Men like Micah and Isaiah and Ezekiel and Daniel told us about that Son of Man, that Son of God, that Messiah, the one which was to come. Amen. Isaiah said, and his name shall be called Wonderful, Counselor, Mighty God, Everlasting Father, Prince of Peace. He said, the government shall be upon his shoulder. Praise God. He's going to rule everything. Hallelujah. John heard him crying in Revelation, giving glory to the Lamb. Amen. They said, thou hast created all things, and for thy pleasure they are and were created. The Lamb of God. Hallelujah. Amen. This generation that we're living in, they'll call the preaching of the blood grotesque, unnecessary. They'll call the preaching of the blood fanatical. And some, I hope you're not here this morning, would even call it old-fashioned. But I'm glad for every drop that dripped off the ends of his lovely feet. Every drop that was shed for me. Come on now. Amen. I've saw him in my mind from time to time, hanging on that cross, the most cruel instrument of death probably ever created. Oh God, help me right here. I saw him in my mind's eye, hanging on that cross between heaven and earth, offering life and freedom to a thief, praying for the angry mob, Father, forgive them, for they know not what to do. Amen. I've seen him in his anguish. I've seen him in his torment. Amen. As he cried out, Eli, Eli, lama sabachthani. Amen. He was crying, my God, why hast thou forsaken me? But I also heard him cry in the very last breath, it is finished. Whew. The fulfillment of God's bloody plan had just been finished on Calvary. Come on, say amen. I heard like thunder. Them drops of blood dripping off the toes of the Lamb of God. And every drop screamed, redemption, liberty, deliverance, salvation,
sanctification.

0: Come on now. Oh, God, I'm telling you, the sun hid its beautiful face. Amen. For 3 hours while the Lamb of God hung on that cross. But that's not the end of the story. I'm telling you, they wrapped him up and put him in Joseph of Arimathea's new tomb. But on the third day, the first day of the week, very early in the morning, while the women was bearing spices coming to anoint his body, amen, there was an earthquake. Amen. It wasn't a natural earthquake. It was supernatural. That was an angel. Amen. The stone rolled away. And the angel sat down on top of that rock. His countenance looked like lightning. And he gave the testimony. He is not here. He is risen. As he said, praise God. Somebody thank God for the blood.
1: Get out of Brother Barnett's way here. Who hath believed our report? To whom is the arm of the Lord revealed? He shall grow up before him as a tender plant, as a root out of dry ground. He hath no form nor comeliness. And when we shall see him, there is no beauty that we should desire him. He's despised and rejected of men, a man of sorrows and acquainted with grief. We hid, as it were, our faces from him. He was despised, and we esteemed him not. Surely he hath borne our griefs, carried our sorrows, yet we did esteem him stricken, smitten of God. But he was wounded for our transgressions. He was bruised for our iniquities. The chastisement of our peace was upon him, and with his stripes we are healed. We all, like sheep, have gone astray. We've turned everyone to his own way. And the Lord hath laid upon him the iniquity of us all. He was oppressed and he was afflicted, yet he opened not his mouth. He is brought as a lamb to the slaughter. As a sheep before her shears is dumb, so he openeth not his mouth. He was taken from prison and from judgment. And who shall declare his generation? For he was cut off out of the land of the living. For the transgression of my people was he stricken. And he made his grave with the wicked and with the rich in his death, because he had done no violence, neither was any deceit in his mouth. Yet it pleased the Lord to bruise him. He hath put him to grief. When thou shalt make his soul an offering for sin, he shall see his seed. He shall prolong his days, and the pleasure of the Lord shall prosper in his hand. He shall see the travail of his soul and be satisfied. Hallelujah. Praise God. That's shouting ground right there, folks. He shall see the travail of his soul and be satisfied. By his knowledge shall my righteous servant justify many, for he shall bear their iniquities. Therefore will I divide him a portion with the great, and he shall divide the spoil with the strong, because he hath poured out his soul unto death, and he was numbered with the transgressors, and he bare the sin of many and made intercession for the transgressor. The Bible said, for the Son of Man is come, but for to seek and to save that which was lost. Stand with me. Lift your hands right here all over this house. If you're thankful for the blood, you ought to give him praise. Hallelujah. I read that on the last day of the Feast of Tabernacles, in that ancient Israel, there was a great procession from the temple through Jerusalem down to the Pool of Siloam. It was led by temple musicians. Following the musicians was priests robed in white. And they would pass through Jerusalem out the water gate down Zion's Hill to the Pool of Siloam, and each priest had a golden vial or a golden cup in his hand. They would march down Zion's Hill, and they'd go to the Pool of Siloam, and they'd gather around that pool. Each one of those priests would fill up their golden cup. They would turn around. They'd go back up Zion's Hill, back through the gate, back into the temple of God. They'd gather around the altar of sacrifice, And each priest by turn would empty his vessel of water on the sides of that altar. Really what made it beautiful, a beautiful picture for me, was all the while they was pouring that water out, all the while they was marching to that pool and all the way back up the hill, that Levitical choir, they was chanting. They didn't sing like quite like us. Their singing was more of a chant. They would chant the words of Isaiah 12 and verse 3. Therefore with joy shall you draw water out of the well of salvation. All the way out the temple, down the hill, through the gate, round the pool, back up the hill, through the gate, back into the temple. Therefore with joy shall you draw water out of the wells of salvation. Bible said 750 years after Isaiah wrote Isaiah 12 and 3. It was the last day, that great day of the feast. And they was evidently marching by, either coming from Siloam's pool or headed down the hill to it. In John 7 and 37, Jesus stood and cried with a loud voice, if any man thirst, let him come unto me and drink. He that believeth upon me, as the scripture have said, out of his belly shall flow rivers of living water. Praise God. I'm telling you, we're living in a world that's thirsty, and they need to hear a church, amen, that's drank from the well, a church that's covered in the blood. Amen. We need to revisit the message of the blood in our generation and let somebody know there's only one way. If you want to go, you got to get under the blood. Lift both your hands and praise.
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3: Direct our hearts to that tonight. Book of Luke, chapter number 2. We don't have to stand tonight. I appreciate the fact that we do stand for the reading of the Word, but we're going to read a lengthy amount of this chapter, first 20 verses, and so we're just going to remain seated for that, okay? Let's read. And it came to pass in those days that there went out a decree from Caesar Augustus that all the world should be taxed. And this taxing was first made when Cyrenius was governor of Syria, and all went to be taxed, every one into his own city. Joseph also went up from Galilee out of the city of Nazareth into Judea, unto the city of David, which is called Bethlehem, because he was of the house and lineage of David, to be taxed with Mary, his espoused wife, being great with child. And so it was that while they were there, the days were accomplished that she should be delivered. And she brought forth her firstborn son and wrapped him in swaddling clothes and laid him in a manger, because there was no room for them in the inn. And there were in the same country shepherds abiding in the field, keeping watch over their flock by night. And lo, the angel of the Lord came upon them, and the glory of the Lord showed round about them, and they were sore afraid. And the angel said unto them, fear not, for behold, I bring you good tidings of great joy, which shall be to all people. For unto you is born this day in the city of David a Savior, which is Christ the Lord. And this shall be a sign unto you, you shall find the babe wrapped in swaddling clothes, lying in a manger. And suddenly there was with the angel a multitude of the heavenly host, praising God and saying, glory to God in the highest, and on earth peace, goodwill towards men. And it came to pass, as the angels were gone away from them into heaven, the shepherds said one to another, let us now go even unto Bethlehem and see this thing which has come to pass, which the Lord hath made known unto us. They came with haste and found Mary and Joseph and the babe lying in a manger. And when they had seen it, they made known abroad the saying which was told them concerning this child. And all they that heard it wondered at those things which were told them by the shepherds. But Mary kept all these things and pondered them in her heart. Brother Dearth, I don't believe I told you verse 20, but we're going to read that one as well tonight. And the shepherds returned, glorifying and praising God for all the things which they had heard and seen, as it was told unto them. Amen. I'd like to preach tonight on some Christmas pondering. Some Christmas pondering. We have commercialized this holiday to some extent in an enjoyable way. I'm not going to admit or act like that I don't get into the festivities of the holiday season. I like gifts. It's part of my love language, and that's okay. I'm able to admit that. I like giving gifts. I love being with people. I love the festivities. I love the parties. I like the gatherings. I like the music. I like the tree. There's just things about the holiday that I enjoy. But one of the things that I do love about this holiday season is the time when we come together and we stop for a little bit. We begin to muse and ponder the things that Christ did for us. It is a miracle what took place at the Christmas season. It is a miracle the fact that Christ descended from his throne in heaven and came in the form of a human. Amen. As a baby, it is a miracle. And I would pray tonight that we would reset our minds a little bit and begin to muse and to ponder the things that we have heard and have read in this holiday season. Amen. Let's pray tonight. Lord, we thank you for your word. We pray that you would help apply it to our hearts and our lives in this time of thankfulness and this time of celebration. Lord, we look to you, God, and we once again give you glory and honor. We thank you for coming. We thank you for descending from heaven to become our Savior. And Lord, we just want to stop and give you the glory and the praise for that. Lord, knowing what you left, oh God, to come to where we are, we rejoice in the fact that you love us. God, we praise you. We thank you for that. God, we pray you receive glory and honor tonight. In your name we pray. Amen. Amen. I want to first point us in the direction of the messengers. Amen. In this setting, there were several instances where angels were sent by God to deliver a message. Before, in Luke chapter 1, an angel was sent to John the Baptist's parents. At this time, they were older and had not yet been able to conceive a child, and yet through the prophetic word of an angel sent as a messenger, they were told they would bear a son, and it came to pass. He became the forerunner of Christ and delivered the message to Israel that there was coming soon was coming a king and the Messiah. Amen. He delivered that message. That was a messenger sent from God, and it appeared to John the Baptist's father in the Holy of Holies, in the place of worship in the temple amongst his daily worship. Amen. An angel appeared unto Mary and brought forth the message that she would conceive a child, amen, by the power of the Holy Ghost. And not only would she conceive a child, but this child would be the Son of God. Hallelujah. A messenger appeared, amen. A messenger that was a holy being, amen, giving a message to regular human individuals. Amen. A messenger appeared to Joseph in a dream and began to expound to him that these things were okay and that he should go ahead and go into marriage with Mary, and that this was a thing sent from God. Amen. A messenger. Amen. Here we find the shepherds in Luke chapter 2 are out in the middle of a field keeping watch over their flock, and behold, an angel appears, and he's got a message. Amen. It's not very long into the middle of this message that the heavens open up, and messengers are everywhere. The glory of God is being shown, and there is a celestial, amen, heavenly worship party going on, declaring that Christ the Messiah has come. Hallelujah. Amen. A messenger. But that doesn't, the messenger isn't only the angel in this story, but soon after this encounter, the shepherds become messengers. You see, they follow the words that are spoken to them, and they seek out this child. And when they find the child, they are so overwhelmed with joy and excitement and exuberance that they immediately begin to tell others what they have seen and what they have heard and what they have experienced. They then become the messengers. Isn't that how salvation works? We hear, amen, the message. Somebody delivers it to us. And because we have heard it, we begin to seek out if this is true. And when we find it, it is up to us to then go and become that same messenger, telling others about the Messiah. Amen. Not just because we've heard of it, but because we've seen him, because we've experienced him, because we know it's true. Hallelujah. Amen. A messenger. Are we being messengers today in this holiday season? Amen. Is it all about Jesus? Amen. I believe it is. And we've heard it, and we've seen it, and we've experienced him for ourselves. Therefore, we are qualified, amen, to be the messengers. But messengers always carry a message. Otherwise, their job is useless. If they don't have a message to carry, they're pretty much out of work, because that's what they're qualified for. Amen. We've got a message. Well, what is it? It's the same message that the angels had. Behold, I bring you good tidings of great joy, which shall be to some people. No? Well, there goes Calvinism. Sorry. Behold, I bring you good tidings of great joy, which shall be to the rich. No? Otherwise, they would have not been talking to the shepherds. Behold, I bring you good tidings of great joy, which shall be to all people. Hallelujah! I'm glad he said that, because I don't know if we realize it. He was talking to the Jews first. We would never have been included in that announcement if he would have said it's only for the Jews. But praise God, amen, that he said to all people, this message of hope is to the poor, it's to the rich, it's to the black, it's to the white, amen, it's to those who don't know, and it's to those who've been raised in the house of God their whole life. It's a message of hope. It's a message that God can change you. It's the message that a Savior has come, and he's come to be the Savior of the whole world. It's a message of good tidings filled with great joy. Amen. As a messenger, we ought to be as excited as the angels were. Amen. We have come with the message that the world is dying to hear. Notice that the angels appeared to them at night. Our pastor just preached about the light shining in darkness this last Sunday morning. Amen. I don't know if it's just symbolic, but in my mind, isn't it amazing that the first message that they preached upon the arrival of Jesus Christ, amen, the light shone in the darkness. Amen. The glory of the heavens, amen, began to appear to humanity. It's still the same way. When Jesus is presented, he is the glory of the begotten to the Father. He is the light that shines in darkness. Amen. And the message is there for all of us to share with the world that sits in darkness. Amen. God wants the message to go forth. You have the message. You have the answers. Amen. Many times we get confounded because, well, we don't know what to say. It's embarrassing. We don't exactly have the words. Can I tell you, it would be perfectly acceptable if we just took the message that the angels said, amen, and translated it to modern day English. Amen. I've got good tidings of great joy to tell you, my friend, my neighbor. I've got good news to tell you. The Savior has come. He's been born. born. We can add a little bit to the message. He came as a baby. Amen. He is here as a man. He died on a cross, but he rose again so that you can have the hope of eternal life. Amen. The message is there. It's time to share the message and be the messengers that God wants us to be. Hallelujah. He's come to be the Savior of the whole world. Amen. He's come for all. The message did not change. Even Christ himself told us in John 3:16 that God so loved the world that he gave his only begotten Son, that whosoever believeth in him should not perish but have everlasting life. Amen. I'm thankful that Christ came in this holiday season. May we get the message back out there. Amen. We can say happy holidays, Merry Christmas. Amen. But let's not forget the message is Jesus came to be the Savior of the world. The greatest gift that was ever given, amen, was given to all humanity. Let's let them know there's a message that we've got to share. And then lastly, the marvel. Amen. The marveling at what had just taken place. Mary, as all these things unfold, the Bible says in verse 19, Mary kept all these things and pondered them in her heart. She reveled in the experience and the things that she had just witnessed because she lived it. The marveling, the awe-inspiring nature that God had just, amen, produced in her life. The marvel. Amen. One of my favorite authors and apologist in our day, Ravi Zacharias, wrote a profound book on recapturing the wonder. Amen. Can I tell us, church, that it is common and normal as we grow older to lose a sense of awe. Amen. If I brought a balloon in here right now and gave a balloon to Brother Owen and Sister Emma and Brother Bentley, they would be in awe at that balloon. They would see it and it would be something that is marvelous to them, and there would be some sort of mystery, and they would play with it and they wouldn't grow tired of it after just a few seconds. Amen. I've seen children play with a toy over and over, use their imagination. They become that, a part of that toy. There's a sense of awe and wonder and marvel. It's one of the greatest things about being a parent at Christmas time is seeing the joy. Last year, Sister Emma got a ton of wrapping paper. It was awesome. And she loved it. Amen. That is a marvelous thing. They enjoy it. She did get gifts. That was a joke. It's okay. You should have seen some of your faces just now. You were like, anyway. Man, the marvel. It's a marvelous thing that Jesus did. Not only did Mary marvel and ponder at the things that had just happened, the shepherds marveled. They had just witnessed an angel. Now, we have been so inundated with this Western culture mentality of angels and the TBN mindset of fluttering gold dust above us, and there's angels here and I feel their wings on my face. Can I tell you, in biblical times, if you saw an angel, you were not happy. You fell on your face in fear because the Almighty had just sent somebody to you. When an angel showed up in battle, bad things happened. When the angel showed up, 'twasn't a good thing. And yet an angel appears. And what do the shepherds do? They are fearful. That's why the angel, his first words were, "Fear not." Because they had a sense of respect and awe at the majesty that had just appeared before them. When an angel showed up, there was something to be in awe of and marvel at. And the first words the angel says is, "Fear not. I've got good news to share." Not only does the angel have a message, but then the heavenly host join in with them and they begin to sing. We've talked about joining in Revelation, amen, as they sing a song of praise to God, amen. But can you imagine what these shepherds would have experienced that night as the perfect melody and harmony, amen, was presented to them, amen, as a heavenly orchestra began to compose a song of praise to God in heaven that Christ had come. Can you imagine how they marveled at that. Something that no one else had ever seen. Something that nobody else had ever experienced. They were partaking in, these lowly shepherds, and they marveled. Amen. They marveled at what they saw when the baby was there. Exactly as the angels had said. Can I tell you, church, we must recapture the wonder and the marvel that the message that was presented to you and I was exactly how it was told to us, and that He was there and He still is there upon our hearts. We must marvel at the wonder that the God of the universe is here for you and I. Hallelujah. We must marvel that He changes people. Amen. Marvel at the fact that He is no respecter of persons. Marvel at the fact that God said, "Whosoever will, let them come." Marvel at the fact that He can still break the laws of nature because He wrote them. Marvel at the fact that He still heals and that He still changes people. Marvel at the fact that God is at work in the affairs of men. Marvel again that God rules and reigns in our hearts. Let's marvel. Let's recapture the wonder. Amen. Let's not lose the sense of awe when we peer into the heavens. Amen. And quote the scriptures that Brother Brad read tonight. Let's not lose a sense of wonder. Amen. At the birth of a new child. Amen. Let's not lose the sense of beauty. Amen. When we see the rainbow. Amen. Let's recapture the marvel. Amen. And recapture the wonder of what it was to know that Christ saved you and I when we were lost, when we were destitute. Let us not forget what it was like before we knew Jesus. Amen. We can still marvel, amen, at the beauty of Christ. Amen. Hallelujah. Amen. I've read this chapter more this year than I have in times past around this season, because it's really time for me to just get it for myself. When I was a child, my dad would read this to us, but we weren't allowed to open Christmas gifts before we read this. So we would all volunteer to read, because we read faster than my dad. And you'd be amazed how quick you can read some scriptures when gifts are on the line. Sometimes we got to stop, go through some things. Let's get the marvel back. Let's recapture the wonder. Let's peer again into the heavens and realize that we are not maybe as significant as Facebook would tell us. And let's realize all over again, there's a God in heaven who came for you and I. And that although the world screams that we are our own God, follow our hearts, trust ourselves, I'd like to remember how bad it was when I did that plan. And I'd like to recapture the wonder again. How great it is to know a God that is a good master and a great savior and a God who came and He's still here. Amen. Let's stand tonight. Amen. Sister Cruz, could you come to the piano, please? Thank you. Messengers have specific people to tell the message to. In this holiday season, could we commit tonight to being a messenger for one person? I believe the Holy Ghost can inspire in us who that person ought to be, to tell the message to. And you know what? Has anybody ever witnessed when Apple or Microsoft or another company is unveiling a new product? Has anybody ever watched any of those announcements? That person announcing that thing, they are trying their best to convince everyone in the world that is the greatest product ever known to man, and you can't live without it. Don't you think the gospel ought to be presented that way? Why? It is. It's the greatest thing known to man, and you can't live without it. Let's spread the light and the message and the meaning of Christmas. Amen. Let's find a place to pray tonight. As you come, why don't you pray about asking the Lord, who would you have me spread that message with this year? Maybe it's a classmate. Maybe it's a family member. Might be a spouse. Might be a coworker. It's okay to be excited. It's okay to share that message with joy, with hope. Oh, thank you, Jesus, for hope. God, may we marvel again at what you did for us. Oh, Jesus, thank you. Thank you, Jesus.

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2: I'd like to begin reading at verse 24 of the 17th chapter of the book of Acts. The Bible said in Acts 17, verse 24, God that made the world and all things therein, seeing that he is the Lord of heaven and earth, dwelleth not in the temples made with hands, neither is worshipped with men's hands as though he needed anything, seeing he giveth to all life and breath and all things, and hath made of one blood all nations of men for to dwell on all the face of the earth, and hath determined the times before appointed and the bounds of their habitation, that they should seek the Lord, if haply they may feel after him and find him, though he be not far from every one of us. For in him we live and move and have our being. Then I want to read a very familiar portion of Scripture, one verse, Romans 6, verse 23. I think everyone's familiar with it. But in the book of Romans, the 6th chapter, verse 23, we'd like to read that in your hearing tonight. And I believe the Lord will help us. We'll endeavor to preach. We're in the book of Romans, the 6th chapter, verse 23. The Bible said, "For the wages of sin is death, but the gift of God is eternal life through Jesus Christ our Lord." The Lord will help me tonight. I want to preach on this subject. I want to live. I want to live. I believe that it is a natural, inborn instinct to want to live. If you're here tonight and you do not want to live, something's wrong with you. Either you have reached a place where your mental faculties are not working properly, or you have reached a place in your physical being that you're no longer enjoying anything in life. But it is a natural thing with a man to want to live. Lots of times we say, "Oh, I'd just be so glad when I can just leave this old world and go on and be with God in heaven." But the truth of the matter is, if you got sick tonight and you thought you was leaving this world, you'd be getting a hold of Brother Wiley and Brother Rich and everybody else wanting us to pray for you. And that's all right, because you want to live. On May the 7th, 1935, in a little ramshackle shack outside of a little town called Sparks, Oklahoma, Don Rich, this man you're looking at tonight, was born there into the Rich family. I developed double pneumonia in my lungs, and in a few days, the old doctor told my mother, said, "That baby's not going to live, he's going to die." But my mother looked at that old doctor and said, "I did not carry that boy 9 months and bring him into this world to die. I brought him into this world to live, and he's going to live." And live I did. A year later, I got into the fire, and I burned my head and my hands and my side, and erysipelas and blood poisoning set in. And the same old doctor looked at my mother and said, "Your boy's not going to live, he's going to die." And my mother, being a rather bold woman, you want to know where Bill and I got our boldness? I guess we inherited a lot of that from my mother. But my mother, being a bold woman, she looked at that old doctor and said, "You told me that a year ago, that my boy was going to die, and he's still alive. Doctor, you're wrong again. This boy's not going
3: going to die. He's going to live, and live I did. It's a natural instinct to want to live. A newborn baby brought into the world will fight for life. An old man or an old woman with look like not another breath hardly left will fight for life. And that is a natural God-given instinct to want to live. Over 20-some years ago, in a little old-fashioned church where the old-fashioned gospel of Jesus Christ was being preached, I found a new life in Christ Jesus. I didn't get in this to backslide. Amen. To go back on God and die out spiritually. I got in this saying to live, and I'm planning on living. There's two things that I was afraid of when I was a child. I was afraid of the darkness. Brother Fred, come and get this cord untangled for me. I was afraid of the darkness. Several reasons for that. I had a brother 5 years older than me by the name of Bill, and he just loved to scare me. He'd hide down behind the barn and sheets and different things waiting for me to come down because he knew I was afraid of the dark. And my dad would send me down there to milk early in the morning, and Bill would be waiting there to scare me. And I was afraid of the dark, and I was afraid of death. And the reason I was afraid of death when I was 6 years old, my Uncle Jim died. And they brought Uncle Jim Rich over to the house where we were living in the coffin. Put him in the house, left him there 2 days and 2 nights, I believe. And I'd come by that coffin and I was scared to death almost of this dead man. Found out later dead men can't hurt you. Gotta worry about live folks. But at that time, I was afraid of the dark and I was afraid of death. As I grew older and began to take on manhood, the fear of the darkness began to leave me. Now, I still like the day better than I do the darkness. That's right. But I do stay in rooms by myself without a babysitter. And I travel across the country alone and nobody has to be with me. And that sort of dispelled my fear of death, or of darkness. But I still had the fear of death. And I was afraid to die. But I went into the old-fashioned church and I heard an old-fashioned message about Jesus Christ, and He came to bring life. And I began to look to the Lord for eternal life. And down in an old-fashioned altar, amen, the burden of sin rolled away and the fear of death left me. And I began to live in Christ Jesus. And I'd like to tell you tonight, it's still my desire to live. They tell me, doctors will tell you, if you lose your desire to live, you'll die. There's not much they can do for you. If they get a patient in there that loses their desire to live, medication doesn't seem to do much for them. But I'll tell you, I have a desire to live in the Lord. How about you tonight? And if I get a hold of somebody in the church that's determined to backslide and they don't want to go with God, the preaching of the gospel, no matter how it's applied, it'll not do them much good. But I pray in this place tonight, we've got a group of people that's wanting to live. And the only thing that can kill you is sin. The wages of sin is death. But the gift of God is eternal life through Jesus Christ our Lord. Jesus said, I came into the world. The thief cometh not before to kill, to steal, and to destroy. But I am come that you might have life, and that you might have it more abundantly. Brother, I want to live. That's why I live for the Lord. That's why I serve Him in the beauty of holiness. The only thing that can stop me in

Hallelujah. So I want to live tonight. Sister Rich, my wife, had just sang. Only wife I've ever had now. 27 years I've been with her. Took a marriage vow one time that I'd stay with her till death parts us. Amen. And doesn't matter what I do, that vow's still binding in the sight of God. Just throw that in while I'm right there. And I love her and I'm planning on staying with her. Amen. No matter what happens, I'm planning on staying with her. But she looked at me here a while back and she said, honey, you're going to have to slow down. Said, you're running here and there. I've been in Mexico maybe a time or two this year. I've been up in the state of Maine, down in Florida, up in California. Amen. Come from Virginia down to Savannah, Georgia, over here. I've been going. And Sister Rich said, honey, you better slow down. Said, you're getting old. And said, you're going to die if you don't slow down. I looked at her and I said, honey, I'm not getting old and I'm not going to die. And she said, you hadn't looked in the mirror recently, have you? Said, boy, you go in there and look. Said, you got crow's feet coming out from each one of those eyes. You're getting old. I said, honey, I'm not getting old. Don't you ever believe that I'm getting old and I'm not going to die. And she said, don't you be silly. Said, you know you're getting old and you know you're going to die. I said, honey, I'm going to tell you something. I said, you meet me a million years from now over on the sunny banks of sweet deliverance, and I'll prove to you I wasn't getting old and I'm not going to die. This old house I'm living in, brother, amen, it may be getting a little worn out, but brother Danny Hudson, I got in this to live. I didn't get in it to die. I want to live. That's why I'm serving God. I want to live. Woo! Hallelujah. Listen to me. Amen. Listen to me now. Did you know that Job was attacked by the devil? I believe he went under greater persecution than any other man outside of Jesus Christ. For you see, every earthly possession that he had was taken away from him. He lost his cattle. He lost his sheep. He lost his oxen. He even lost his sons and daughters. Amen. The Bible bears it out. Amen. Lost all of his servants except just a few who ran to tell the sad news of what had happened to all of his cattle, his sheep and his oxen and his camels. And then the devil comes, amen, and tries him again. Said, skin for skin, all that a man has, he'll give for his life. And the devil said to God, said, pull that hedge from around that man, and I'll make him curse you to your face. Amen. But when Job got the message that every earthly possession that he had was taken away, the Bible said he rent his clothes and he fell down and worshiped. And he said, the Lord giveth and the Lord taketh away. Blessed be the name of the Lord. And in all of these things, brother, Job did not charge God foolishly, but he retained his integrity with God. But now here the devil comes as God gives him leave. Said, go out and afflict this body. He'll curse you to your face. So here comes the devil with the worst affliction that he could put upon a man. Smites him with boils from the crown of his head clear down to the sole of his feet. Job loses his position in the city. There was a day when everybody looked up to Job, but now he loses his position in the city. He loses his position among men. And finally, his affliction becomes so severe that we find Job out clothed in sackcloth, sitting in an ash pile, scraping himself, amen, with a potsherd, a piece of broken pottery, amen, scraping out the old corruption out of those boils. His wife looked out and no doubt saw a skeleton of a man out there. And she walked out and she said, Job, do you still retain your integrity with God? Why don't you just curse God and die? I'll tell you why Job didn't curse God and die. Job didn't want to die. Job want to live. And he said, you speak as one of the foolish women, for I know that my Redeemer liveth, and in the latter day he shall stand upon this earth. And though after this skin worms destroy this body, yet in my flesh shall I see God, whom mine eyes shall behold, and not another. Though my reins be consumed within me, I want to live, woman. That's why I'm not cursing God. I want to live. How about you tonight? Do you want to live? Have you got a desire?

to live? Do you want to serve God? Sin's the only thing that can kill you. It's the only thing that can stop you. I read an article a few years ago about a young man out working in a field with a harvester. Maybe some of you read it. I believe it was in the Reader's Digest. Caught one of his arms in some of that machinery. And that machinery held him there. And it looked like he was going to lose his life. But he had such grit. Amen. And he had such stamina to live and such a desire to live that he got a saw out. Amen. Somehow he reached a toolbox and got out a hacksaw. And he stood right there. Amen. And sawed that arm off. Amen. Left it in the machinery to the amazement of the doctors. He got in his own truck and drove around 17 miles. Amen. To a hospital to seek medical care. Amen. What brought him there was a desire to live. I'd like to tell you the devil's pitched many things against me over the last few years, and you too, if you're standing for holiness and righteousness. But the devil, I want you to know, amen, it's better for me to lose one hand. If my right hand offend me, I'll just cut it off. Amen, I'm going to see God. I'm going to live, brother. I'm in this thing to live, not die. I'm planning on living. How about you? Amen, if Christ came to bring eternal life, it's the essence of the gospel. It's everlasting life through Jesus Christ our Lord. Do you want to live? When folks begin to backslide, get cold in their soul, start picking up the things of the world, it's because they lose their desire to live. And when they lose their desire to live, kind of like a doctor. You know, a doctor can try everything in that black bag, but if they don't respond to it, amen, his patient's going to die. There's times I pulled everything I could think of out of that black back Bible. Preached love to them for a while, and they wouldn't respond. Amen, move over in another area and preach that to them for a while, and no response. But they tell me years ago, the doctors carried in their bag what they call the killer shot. Amen, once they, have you ever gotten such bad shape, they had to pull out that killer shot. It means if that did not work, you was dead. It was your last hope, your last remedy. When everything else failed, they'd pull out that killer shot, hoping that their victim of whatever disease it might be or sickness it might be would respond and come back alive. Well, let me tell you something, brother. It may look like the preacher in this modern day of evil. Amen. It may look like he has no compassion, but we've reached a generation in the church age that sin is killing, and the only thing that's going to work is the killer shot, old time holiness preaching. Brother, if holiness and preaching against worldliness don't bring the church back to life, nothing's going to work. Woo! Hallelujah. I want to live, Brother Fred. That's why I'm preaching like I'm preaching tonight. I want to live. Too many people have lost their desire. Over the years that I've been pastoring, I've seen many a person lose out with God. I remember one time I was pastoring a church, and there's a young man that began to lose out with God, a young married man. And I thought, oh no, this man's backsliding. When we got ready to pray, he'd grab his wraps and head out the door. Amen, head right out. He wouldn't respond to the altar call. No response to the preaching. No response in the song service. And I knew that he was dying. I began to fast and pray that God would get a hold of his heart. And one night I was preaching, and as I was preaching, I thought I saw a little hand go up, you know, just a little ways. I thought, did he really raise his hand to me while he's preaching, while I was preaching, or did he just do that to wipe his face or something? You know, if somebody's dying and they make any movement at all, amen, it kind of encourages you. Pretty soon I preached on a while longer, and I saw him raise that hand a little bit higher, and I said, my Lord, he's coming back to life. I just lost sight of everybody else in that congregation. I zeroed this old black back Bible right in on him, brother. And I began to preach with all that I had. And the first thing you know, that hand was in the air. After a while, when I gave the altar call, amen, he come right down the aisle weeping and said, Brother Rich, I'm losing out. I'm dying out. Yes, sir,
you'll die unless you get to Jesus Christ, the life giver, and respond to the old fashioned gospel. You'll die completely out and lose your soul. I want to live. Young people, listen. The only thing that can kill you is sin. That's right. That's why we preach against the world. It'll kill you. You get wrapped up in the ball games. Come on now. And the blue socks and the pink socks and whoever else they are. Red socks. Get all wrapped up in them. And the first thing you know, amen, you've lost your desire to live for God. And the sports world has captivated your mind. You're going to help me while I preach. If you're not careful, you'll find yourself turning into one of those recreation rooms wanting to slug old Pac-Man. Amen, you're on your way out. I'm telling you, on your way out. If you want to live, you've got to get on the road to life. You've got to get with Jesus Christ. And brother, He can give you a transfusion and bring you back to life. You take a man that's losing blood, he'll become an anemic. Isn't that right? And after he loses so much blood, his system runs down. And he becomes susceptible to every little disease. Every little virus rolls along, he'll take it. Because his resistance is weak. How long has it been since you've been to the fountain that's filled with blood, drawn from the Emmanuel's veins? Amen. And got you another shot. Did you know, amen, there's a way that they can inoculate you by giving you certain kinds of medicines. Smallpox, for instance. I remember when we had to go and be vaccinated for smallpox. If it took, it'd leave a scar. But once it took, you could walk right in, amen, where other folks had smallpox and not take it. You don't understand what I'm preaching. But when you get a hold of this lifeline and you're covered by the blood, you're in this old sinful world, but you're not of this world. And because you've been inoculated. If you're looking towards sin tonight, if you're looking toward the things of the world, it's time you got you another shot. If you hold still right. I'll give you a little shot. Vaccinate you again. Turn to Jesus. Turn to the life giver and live in Jesus Christ. I'm trying to preach tonight on I want to live. I don't want to die. I want to live. You say, well, Brother Rich, you're going to die. Oh, I told you already, I'm not going to. And now you mean you're preaching never die? That's exactly what I'm preaching. Jesus stood, amen, before Mary and Martha. Over on the hillside was their brother Lazarus, who had been dead 4 days. And he told Martha, said, your brother is going to rise again. Martha said, Lord, I know he'll rise again in the resurrection at the last day. But Jesus said, I am the resurrection and the life. He that believeth in me, though he were dead, yet shall he live. And he that believeth in me and liveth shall never die. Believest thou this? And she said, yea, Lord, I believe. Oh, it's true. This old house of mine, I may have to leave behind. Because you see, flesh and blood cannot inherit the kingdom of God anyhow. But there's something inside of me that's crying out tonight. I want to live. I want to live. Amen. You may want me to go with you, son. Amen. Down to the football game. But the reason I can't go is I want to live. Amen. You may want me to go in and watch it with you, your favorite television program. But I can't do it. Because you see, I'm wanting to live. I've got a desire to live. Hallelujah. Oh yes. You say, well, Brother Rich, if they drop a bomb, it's going to kill you and you'll die then. Oh no, they may send me home a little early, but they're not going to kill me. That's right. I said, they may send me on home a little early, but they're not going to kill me, brother. And I ask each and every one of you that's listening to me tonight that wants to live, get your anchor in Jesus Christ. And a million years from now, meet me over there by the tree of life. And I'll prove to you that I wasn't going to die, but that I was going to live in Christ Jesus. Because He lives, I can live also. Whew.
I'm reminded of old Brother Moss. Brother Moss was a brother up there in Kansas City who went to another church where a good big group of black people attended the church, mixed congregation. And we went over there some to church, and I loved old Brother Moss. And he lived with the pastor, Brother Clayton. One day Brother Clayton called me and said, "Brother Rich, would you go visit Brother Moss?" Said he's in intensive care, not expected to live. I went up to visit him. I'll never forget what he did. I walked in. I said, "How are you doing, Brother Moss?" He raised that oxygen mask. He said, "Well, Brother Rich, they tell me I'm getting ready to die." But I said, "Really, I'm just getting ready to live." That's what he said. I mean, that's one thing to say that here when you're feeling good, but it's another thing when you're laying there in intensive care. He said, "Furthermore," said, "I've done told the girls at the church what I want them to sing at my funeral." Said, "Yes, sir, Brother Rich, I'm getting ready to live." I didn't know that was the last time I'd talk to him, but he passed on a couple of days later. Brother Clayton called me and said, "Brother Rich, Brother Moss was so close to me and my family," said, "I can't preach his funeral. Would you help me and preach Brother Moss's funeral?" Well, it's not hard to preach a man's funeral, amen, who tells you, "I want to live on his dying bed." I said, "Yes, sir." I went to that funeral and we had about 2/3 black and about 1/3 white in that congregation, Brother Danny. Amen. And when those girls got up to sing, they said, "We are singing today a song by request. One of the songs that Brother Moss requested." Amen. You'd have thought you had been at a Shambach campaign. Amen. That girl hit that organ. Amen. Began to blast that thing out. Amen. And they started singing a song, "Don't You Weep For Me When I'm Gone." You know the song. Amen. At the last of us said, "Goodbye, world, goodbye." Oh my, that's a strange song to sing at a funeral. After a while, they said, "By request, we're singing another song for Brother Moss. By request." I thought, well, this will probably be Beyond the Sunset or some slow song. They hit that organ again. I don't remember all the words, but something about the last part of it said, "Just a little bit of dirt, just a little bit of gravel. Don't you bury me deep, because I've got to travel. I'm going to kneel at the feet of Jesus in the morning." That's the hope of the church, brother, in a world full of sin, in a world full of darkness, in a world full of dying. I offer you eternal life in Jesus Christ, the Son of God. He come and tasted of death for every man. Defeated the devil. Defeated death. When John the Revelator saw him, he had some keys in his hand. And he said, "I am he that liveth and was dead. And behold, I'm alive forevermore. And I have the keys of death and of hell. I want to live. Whew. I want to live. Hallelujah. Go on out there and sin. And you'll die in your sins. The wages of sin is death. But come to Jesus and live, live, live. Hallelujah. Brother, I'm wanting to live tonight. That's why I'm preaching this gospel. I want to live. You may hear that old Brother Rich is dead. Don't you believe a word of it. Don't you believe it, brother. If somebody rolls in here a month from now, Brother Fred gets a phone call. He comes out to the church and said, "Got real bad news. Brother Rich is dead. He died." Don't you folks believe a word of it. Say, "Brother Fred, we don't believe it." Amen. We don't believe it. When Brother Rich was here, he was preaching on, "I want to live." Amen. Don't you believe it? Say, "Just refuse to accept it. And just meet me over there." Amen. In that land. Amen. Where the worm dieth over there in that land. Amen. Where there's no more death, no more sorrow, no more tears. Amen. But if you refuse to go there and the heavenly world, you're going to go into a place where there's dying, where the worm dieth not and the fire is not quenched in an eternal hell. You better get in this thing if you want to live. You better get with Jesus. You say, "Now, Brother Rich, are you telling us that you're not going to die?" That's what I'm preaching tonight. I want to live. Amen. You say, "Yes, but only two men ever got out of here without dying." That's right. And let me tell you about them. The Bible said, Brother Garland Stone, that Enoch walked with God. Didn't say God walked with Enoch. Said Enoch walked with God.
This tells me that Enoch turned and went God's way. If you want to walk with God, you'll have to turn off the course you're on. God will never turn off the highway of holiness to walk with any man. If you want to walk with God like Enoch walked with God, you'll have to change your course in this life and get on the highway of holiness, because He is a holy God. And Isaiah said, a way shall be there, and a highway, and it shall be called the way of holiness. That's the one God's on. And if how many agree that God's on that one? Well, then you'll have to agree, if Enoch walked with God, you'll have to agree then, amen, if Enoch walked with God, Enoch was on the highway of holiness. Well, wouldn't you have to say, if Don Rich walks with God, he'd have to be on the highway of holiness? I mean, that's where we get the holiness doctrine, see? Amen, it's a holy God, and a holy Christ, and a holy angels, and a holy city, and a holy highway, and I believe it'll be a holy people that's walking with God, that makes heaven their home. Enoch walked with God, and he was not, for God took him. And the old black preacher put it this way, and I liked it. He said, Enoch walked with God 300 years. Every day, he walked with God. Go out and walk with God. Over 300 years, he walked with God 300 years. And one day, Enoch said to God, God, I believe I'm closer to your house than I am back home to mine. I think I'll just go on home with you. And he walked on out of here. Amen. And went on to be with the Lord. That was another man by the name of Elijah. Amen. Both of these men, incidentally, were holiness preachers. Elijah even rebuked the Jezebels in his day. Oh, put a curse on the land for the wickedness and closed up the heavens. You know I'm preaching the Bible to you. And Enoch was also the seventh from Adam. And he preached a holiness message. And you can read part of it in the book of Jude. I said he was holiness. He was a holiness man. But that one day Elijah overcrossed the river of Jordan. Amen. As he talked to Elisha, all of a sudden God said, it's time to go get that holiness preacher. Why are you going to go after him, Lord? Why are you going after him in? Took an old chariot. Amen. Sent it out of heaven and set that chariot on fire. Put some horses, pull it, and set the horses on fire. And here those horses set on fire by God, and that chariot on fire begin to roll down across the Milky White Way. Amen. Past Pluto, Jupiter, Brother Fred. Amen. Venus and Mars. Amen. Move right on down close to the earth. And God sent a big strong whirlwind and scooped up the man of God. Set him in that chariot that was on fire. And those horses changed their course and started back ascending toward that heavenly world. Taking a holy man of God, amen, on through to the heavenly world. I don't know whether the black preacher had it right or not, but he said Gabriel, he likes to blow that horn. And said Gabriel came through heaven one day and said, God, I've always been a good angel. When the rest of them rebelled against you, I stood up for you. And God, I've been obedient every time you've sent me on an errand, I've went. But Lord, would you let me blow that shiny horn that's sitting there? And God said, no, Gabriel, it's not time to blow that horn. But oh God, I love to blow that horn. Please let me blow it. And God said, all right, Gabriel, I'm going to let you blow it, but you can just give it a little short blast. That's all. Just a little short blast, and you've got to put it back down. And the black preacher said, oh, Gabriel picked it up and gave a little short blast, and in walked Enoch. Amen. God said, put it down, Gabriel. Can't blow it no more. And after a while, after several hundred years went by, amen, Gabriel came back through, said, let me blow that horn again. God said, Gabriel, you can't blow that horn no more. Amen. It's not time yet, but God, I've been obedient to you. If you'll just let me blow it a little tiny bit more, I'll not blow it anymore till you tell me I can blow it again. God said, all right, but just one little short blast.
blast, and he gave a little short blast and enrolled that chariot on fire with old Elijah on board. Amen. I don't know how true it is, but somewhere in the heavenly world, have a feeling old Gabriel is walking around looking at that horn again. Amen. Saying, God, let me blow that horn. I don't know how much longer it's going to be, but I believe before long, God's going to say, okay, Gabriel, pick that thing up and blow it this time. Blow it so loud and blow it so long that you wake up all the dead that sleep in Christ Jesus and bring them back alive. Oh, hallelujah. That's why I'm living for God. I want to live. Hallelujah. How many want to live tonight? Don't you? Don't you want to live? Send a friend. You got to get in this thing. If you want to live, sins are killing you. Sins destroying you. And I'd like to tell you something, church. You, if you've got any sense at all, you don't like to see folks die. Anybody wants to see someone else die and stand back and watch them die? It's either demon possessed or crazy, one of the two. And maybe both. And probably are. Listen to me. I'm trying to close. I've preached too long already on this hot night. But I'd like to tell you tonight, amen, that the church of the living God, how can we watch folks die? And we say we have compassion. In the 10th chapter of Luke's Gospel, the Bible tells us that a certain man went down from Jerusalem to Jericho, and he fell among thieves, which stripped him of his raiment, and wounded him, and departed, leaving him half dead. He could go either way. He was just as much alive as he was dead, and he was just as much dead as he was alive. And there came one of those charismatics by. Hey man, wasn't enough spotlight out there for him. He saw that the Bible said a certain priest. Amen. By chance a certain priest came down that way. And when he saw that man, the Bible said he passed by on the other side. And likewise a Levite, when he came along, he saw him, came and looked at the place where he's at and looked on him, and then he went by on the other side. But a certain Samaritan, as he journeyed, when he came to where he was at, the Bible said he had compassion on him. He got down off of his beast. He took that poor dying man. He wanted him to live, Brother Fred. He took that poor dying man and he poured in oil and wine and bound up his wounds and then put him on his own beast. And he walked and let the dying man ride. He wanted that dying man to live. Took him to an inn. Amen. Reached in his pocket. Amen. Took out his own money. Checked in. And the Bible said he took care of him. I guess the next day or two, the patient looked better. For the man was on a journey and he come out to the innkeeper and he said, here's some money, take care of that man. In other words, whatever it costs, whatever the price, you keep him alive. If you run up any bigger bill than what I'm leaving you, when I return, I'm going to reimburse you. I'm going to pay every bit of it back. Remember, don't hold back anything to keep this man alive, because I'm picking up the tab on it. I'm paying the bill. Whatever you have to use, amen, to keep this man alive, use it. Because I'm the one that's paying the bill. Oh, church, let's don't be so stingy with our time, with our efforts, and with our money. Because, amen, the Lord's the one's picking up the tab on all of this. And any effort we expend, amen, to take care of the lost and the dying and the perishing, when He comes back, He's going to repay us, brother. Everything we've used, every effort we've used, He's going to make it good. Amen, let's use everything we've got, amen, to reach the lost and the dying while there's yet time and opportunity. Yes, sir, I want to live. I'm closing tonight. But oh, if we could just get that desire in our hearts. Backslider, don't backslide on God. Lukewarm Christian, you come back to Jesus tonight. I have a feeling if some of you don't get in this camp meeting, you're going to die before long. You're already looking at some of the things that you one time laid down.
You're already starting to pick some of those things back up. If you don't get back into the altar and get a hold of God, you're going to die out and die in your sins. But brother, I want to live. Hallelujah. I want to live. Amen. Let's get a song, brother Fred. Oh, if we could just get a desire in the hearts of the people to want to live. Jesus said, because I live, ye shall live also. You say, well, I thought the Apostle Paul said he died daily. Yes, he did. And Galatians 2:20, he also said, I am crucified with Christ. Nevertheless, I live. Yet not I, but Christ liveth within me. And the life which I now live in the flesh, I live by faith in the Lord Jesus, who loved me and gave himself for me. I'll tell you tonight, I hope you've got a desire to live. Better put that sin down, because the wages of sin is death. Better get rid of those things that are robbing you of your victory. Amen. Because you're going to die unless you do. You're going to die. Die in your sins. Oh, I was told that in the state of Maryland, there was a man who was a preacher. He'd started home one night from a preaching engagement. Had his little four-year-old boy with him. And on the way home, as they approached a long bridge, they looked, and at the other end of the bridge, there was an accident. When they got closer, the man could tell it was a serious accident. They told his little boy, said, you stay in the car. Daddy's going to go down and look and see what's happened. And he said, no, Daddy, don't leave me in the car. I want to go with you. He said, no, son. He said, it looked like a real serious accident. You stay here in the car. And I'm going to go down there and see, and I'll be back in a little bit. But his son said, Daddy, don't leave me here by myself. Please take me. And so his daddy gave in to his wishes and took the little boy down to the scene of the accident. There they saw mangled bodies, broken dead bodies of men. Soon others were stopping. Wasn't long until someone summoned the police and the ambulance. And they hauled several corpses away from the scene of the accident. This preacher, after the wreckage was cleared by the wreckers, he got into his car and drove to his home there in the state of Maryland. Said the little boy didn't say a word, the best he could remember, all the way home. They got home, he said, son, go on to bed. And the father went on to bed. In the morning, at 4 o'clock in the morning, the father got up to go to the restroom and happened to look down the hall. He saw a light coming out from underneath his little boy's bedroom door. He said, oh, the boy's forgotten to turn off the light. He moved down and opened the door, and what he saw gave him a funny feeling. For sitting on the bed, his hands folded, still fully dressed, was his little four-year-old boy, standing there, sitting there, staring out into space. And he said, son, why aren't you in bed? You should have been asleep long ago. And what he told his dad chilled him to his heart. He said, Daddy, how can we sleep when men die? How can we sleep when men die? And the question to the church tonight, how can we sleep when others are dying? How can we go on saying we know the way of holiness and use no effort in trying to reach others? At least those four lepers had more religion than some of us. For when they went out, they said, why sit we here till we die? And they went out into the camp of the Syrians. And when they found food and raiment and treasures, they said, we do not well, for this is a day of good tidings, and we hold our peace. Let's go back into the city and share the good news so everybody can live. Brother, we've got a good story to tell. It's a true story. And Brother Green, I'd like to tell you tonight, amen, that may be a San Francisco song, but I'd like to know, folks to know that I know that he's alive. Hallelujah. I said he's alive. Amen. And I'm forgiven. And the song said, heaven's gates are open wide. Oh, hallelujah. I want to live. How about you? I want to live tonight. Amen. If you want to live,
You better make a run for this altar. Amen. While every head's bowed, just play softly, please. Every head bowed. You lift a hand and say, Brother Rich, I'm not saved, but I want to get saved tonight. I don't want to stay in sin until I die in my sins. Would you raise your hand quickly anywhere in this place tonight? You raise your hand and say, I want to live. I want to live. Oh, I feel the Spirit of the Lord here right tonight. God's talking to somebody's heart. Somebody is being touched tonight by the hand of Jesus. Would you raise that hand? Say, Brother Rich, I want to live. I realize if I go on in my own way, I'm going to die in my sins. Would you lift your hand quickly? Anywhere in this congregation, I'm waiting, I'm looking, I'm watching, and God is looking and waiting and watching. Could I see a hand anywhere? Say, Brother Rich, I want to live. Could I see your hand? Hurry now. While we wait, we're getting ready to sing a song. But we're waiting just a moment longer. Somebody here tonight. Oh, somebody here tonight is losing out. And you're dying. You're going away from God. You're losing the joy of the Lord in your heart. Oh, God. Oh, God. Could I see a hand quickly? Say, Brother Rich. Brother Rich, I used to know Jesus. I used to have the joy in my heart and my life. But tonight, I've lost that joy. But I want to live. I want to get reinstated. I want to feel that joy and the glory that God can give me in my soul once again. Could I see a hand quickly? Hurry now. Hurry. Just one hand lifted quickly. Raise that hand. Raise that hand. Raise that hand. Surely somebody has felt the touch of this message tonight. I want to live. Young person, do you want to live tonight? Older person, do you want to live tonight? Remember, the wages of sin is death, but the gift of God is eternal life. Would you raise that hand quickly? Go ahead and sing a verse of song. Maybe somebody will feel the tug at their heartstrings tonight. Please, tonight, please consider your soul. Yes, I see that hand. Are there another hand being lifted? Say, Brother Rich, I need Jesus tonight. I need help tonight. Would there be another hand lifted? Hurry now. Hurry, we're going to wait while they sing just a verse of

0: hand. We'd like to just come on right now to the altar. That's right, son. Come on. Let Jesus help you tonight. Let him help you. That's the way.
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2: Amen. 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
2: It's a table. It's about our fellowship one with another. So I think we can do this already with our Bibles turned, but if you would stand, and before I read, if you'd shake hands of two or three around you and say, I'm thankful for you, okay? If you're not telling the truth, we'll have the altar service later, but just go ahead and say it. Now, let me ask you something. Did it hurt when you smiled? Everybody was smiling all of a sudden. That was great. Didn't hurt a bit, did it? Amen. Some thought we were dismissing. We're not dismissing. 1 Corinthians chapter 11, verse 23. Paul says, "For I have received of the Lord that which also I delivered unto you, that the Lord Jesus, the same night in which he was betrayed, took bread. And when he had given thanks, he brake it and said, Take, eat, this is my body which is broken for you. This do in remembrance of me. After the same manner also he took the cup. And when he had supped, saying, This cup is the New Testament or the New Covenant in my blood. This do ye, as oft as you drink it in remembrance of me. For as oft as you eat this bread and drink this cup, you do show forth the Lord's death till he come." Verse 27, I've been emphasizing something, eat. Notice what it says here. "Wherefore, whosoever shall eat this bread and drink this cup of the Lord unworthily shall be guilty of the body and blood of the Lord. But let a man," or let a person, "examine himself." Here it is again. "And so let him eat of that bread and drink of that cup. For he that eateth and drinketh unworthily eateth and drinketh damnation to himself, not discerning the Lord's body. For this cause many are weak and sickly among you, and many sleep." I want to entitle this message, and I could have put the drinking in there, but I'll just focus on the eat. How will you eat the bread? And speaking in particularly this morning, how will you eat the bread? The admonition was not to eat of it or to drink of the cup unworthily. Now, these scriptures are difficult scriptures, but they're also scriptures that really cause us to pause and to think. Now, I like what we just did, you know, the smile, all of that, that's great. But we're living in a time that's almost become forbidden to deal with the serious topics of scriptures because we don't want to depress anybody. Well, I don't think it's depression. I think dealing with serious scriptures is something God knows that we need for our souls. I mean, you get to thinking about eternities, a pretty serious matter. Salvation is a serious matter. And so I want to minister from this thought this morning. How will you eat the bread? Father, we need the Holy Spirit. Quicken our hearts and minds. May there something happen, Lord, as we partake at this table today. something that's never happened in our hearts before. Lord, move by the power of your Holy Spirit and do a mighty work in this church, Lord, this morning through the presence, the bread and the cup. In Jesus' name, amen. You can be seated. How will you eat the bread? I recently read this again in the Old Testament. It's one of those things that you stop and really think about it. It really almost seems odd at the moment you're first reading it. But if you remember, when it was given instructions on how to apply the law that God had given, it mentions this. It says, suppose there was a man, I'll just use myself, suppose there's a man and he suspected his wife of committing adultery. He was to bring his wife before the priest, and the priest would let down her hair before God, and the priest would take a vessel with holy water in it, and then the priest would reach down and scoop up some of the dust from the tabernacle floor and sprinkle it in the holy water and tell the lady that she was to drink of that cup, the holy water and the dust from the tabernacle floor. She was to drink of it knowing that if she was guilty, that she was going to get sick. And if she was innocent, then the water with the dust in it would not affect her. She would remain well. Now, can you imagine that lady sitting there, if she were guilty, holding that cup, knowing that the priest had just said, when you drink of this, it's going to make you deathly sick. We don't have any record that they ever had to do this. No doubt when it got to that point, if she were guilty, she just went ahead and confessed. But the scripture stressed that if she were guilty and drank of that, it would cause sickness. If she was innocent and drank of that, then there'd be no effect on her body. Now, the point I want you to get is, in that cup, there was no poison. It was simply water and dust. So if the guilty woman became sick, it wasn't because of what was in the cup. It was because of the state of her heart when she drank of it. No poison in the cup. Because if the lady was innocent, it had no effect upon her. And I read that this week, and it immediately made me think of what Paul said of not drinking of this cup unworthily. You know, whether I drink of the cup worthily or unworthily this morning, it's not going to change the contents in the cup. But the effect that drinking this cup this morning is going to have on my soul is dependent upon the state of my heart, my attitude, where my soul is at when I partake of it. Nothing magical about the cup. The effects have to do with the state of my heart. You see, our time at the Lord's table when we eat the bread and drink the cup is to be a time of receiving strength and healing and hope and the very presence of Christ. Do you really believe when we partake of communion, we can partake of healing and hope and health and the presence of God? It's to be a time beyond that of fellowshipping with God and experiencing the presence of Jesus. Our time at the table, Brother Mark, is a time of gratitude and humility and worship. But Paul tells us here that our time at the table is also a time of self-examination. It's a time of making sure of our sincerity. It is a time of consideration that Jesus is coming. It's a time of preparing for the coming of the Lord. And the message of Paul was that it is actually possible to receive harm from the Lord's Supper and not the help and the strength that it could give us. And that is a sobering thought, that actually communion could harm me rather than help me. It's not what's in the bread. It's not what's in the cup. It's in the attitude of the heart that partakes of it. Paul says, said in verse 17 of this chapter. He said, now this I declare unto you, and I praise you not, that you come together not for the better, but for the worse. You're worse when you leave. Why? Verse 29, I read it. Because you eat and drink unworthily, and when you eat and drink unworthily, you eat and drink damnation to yourself, not discerning the Lord's body. And verse 30, for this cause many are weak and sickly among you, and many sleep. I guarantee you, that's not a popular topic or message today, but it's in the book. He said, you actually are worse after partaking of communion than you were before. Now, that's a sad thing, because communion is to help. Communion is to heal. Communion is to strengthen. Communion is to make the presence of Christ known to us. Have you noticed how easily communion can become a ritual that we thoughtlessly partake of? But listen, Paul says communion must not become a ritual that we thoughtlessly partake of, because then we'll not receive help, we'll be hurt. I don't know how you feel, but I want to leave the table helped this morning. And I believe that's God's desire, that every partaker of the communion leaves here with help in his or her soul. So how are you going to eat this morning? Or how are you going to drink this morning? First of all, we are to eat examining ourselves. Verse 28. But let a person examine himself. And in examining himself, as he examines himself, let him eat of that bread and drink of that cup. Here in just a few minutes, we're going to have the servers pass the cup and the bread. But I want us to remind, or want to remind us, that Paul said this time is to be a time of examination. And I you know, sometimes it takes quite a while to get everybody served. But in fact, that's a good thing, because as we're waiting for everybody to be served, we can fulfill this admonition that we examine ourselves. And I want you to really listen to this, because I'm going to just in a seconds get into the real impact of what Paul was saying. But as we examine ourselves, we are to reflect on what the Word has spoken to us that morning. What have we heard from the Word? What is the Word saying about where I am or where I need to be? As we examine ourselves, we invite the Spirit and the words of the psalmist, search me, O Lord, and know my thoughts, and try me and see if there be any wicked way in me. As we examine ourselves, we're to be honest with ourselves about where we are at in God. And all of that is important. But in context, when Paul said, examine yourselves at the Lord's table, he was primarily speaking of examining ourselves of how we were in relationship to others. How are we treating others? Where are we at in our relationship with our brothers and sisters? Examine yourself. Where are you in your relationship? Yes, search your heart for sin. But in context, search your soul to see if your relationship with others is what it ought to be. You might have asked yourself, why is Paul stressing this? Go back to verse 18. He said, when you come to church, I hear that there are divisions among you. And I partly believe it. Verse 19. For there must also be heresies. These aren't heresies of doctrines. These are differences of opinions among you. You're dividing over differences of opinions. Verse 20. Listen, when you come together in one place, isn't it supposed to be about communion? Isn't it supposed to be about the Lord's Supper? Verse 21. For in eating, everyone taketh before the other his own supper, and one is hungry and another is drunken. Verse 22. What? Have you not houses to eat and drink in? Or despise you the church of God and shame them that have not? What shall I say to you? Shall I praise you in this? I praise you not. I mean, what was going on? Well, first of all, let me explain something. Remember, when Jesus gave the communion, he did so after a what? A meal. They had just eaten a meal, and he took the bread and he took the cup and he presented this communion. And the New Testament church, they went ahead with the procedure. They would actually have a meal, and at the end of the meal, they would use what was there to partake of communion. In fact, they called this meal a love feast. Now, let me tell you what that would be like. That would be like when we have a church dinner. We go ahead and have our church dinner. And at the end of it, while we're sitting at the tables up there, we'd say, okay, now we're going to have communion. And it worked well for a while because Jesus instituted it that way. But here's the problem. This was supposed to be a love feast because not only was it a time spent with the Lord, but it was a time of showing love one to another. But for the Corinthians, it became neither a love feast nor communion. And Paul explained why. Here's why. You see, people of the New Testament Corinthian church were of every strata of society. You had the very rich and you had slaves that had gotten saved. Well, it came time for the church dinner, and the rich folks, they had plenty of time all day. They could get there early. And when they got there early, instead of putting their rich food on the counter, let's act like we're back at Vaughn Hall. Instead of bringing their dishes and putting them up on that counter that we all walk by to serve ourselves, they went and staked themselves out their own table and took all their food to their table. That's like, you know, you're rich enough, you brought brisket and you brought a fancy salad and you brought cheesecake from Cheesecake Factory. But instead of putting it up there so everybody can have a choice of that, you just go over there at some corner of the Vaughn Hall and put it on your table and kind of, you know, like this. And so here comes the slaves and the poor people. They had to work till way into the day, and they get to church and they bring what they can't afford to bring. They bring a little pot of rice and they put it up there on the table, but for on the counter to serve. But that's all there's up there because the rich folks have taken all the rich food for themselves. Not only that, these rich folks never even waited. Paul said, you didn't even wait for the poor folks to get there. You went ahead and ate it all up, so when they came, if you put it up on the counter, there wouldn't be anything left. And not only that, rich folks, you've been eating and drinking so much that you went and got drunk. And now you're going to partake of communion. You took food out of the mouth of the poor. You show partiality and prejudice against the lower strata of the society. And you went and got drunk, and now you're going to partake of communion? What frame of heart are you in? You've been gluttonous, overindulgent. You've been prejudiced. And now you're going to partake of the elements of the Lord's Supper? By the way, that's in the context. Paul said, don't you have homes to eat and drink in? That doesn't mean, well, I believe in showing respect to the sanctuary. You know that. But that doesn't mean it's wrong to eat at Vaughn Hall or in another room of the church. He was talking about you have ruined the communion because of your prejudice and your overindulgence in your meal. Amen. If you want to eat, go ahead and eat at home. But when it comes time for the communion, it's a sacred time before the Lord. And that's why Paul is talking about examine yourself. Don't you see how partial that you've been? Don't you see how you've treated others? You've not treated other people right. You've been insensitive and thoughtless to their need only to indulge yourself. You say, well, that's the past. That's Corinth. Nobody comes to communion like that anymore, right? I don't know. Been judgmental and critical of the brothers and sisters we share the table with? Isn't that the same thing? Talking about someone saying hurtful things, making fun, maybe it's in the youth group, making fun of another young person and talking them down, and then you're going to pass the pan that has the bread and pass the pan that has the communion cup and hand it to the one you've just cut down and criticized? I'm talking about examine yourselves. Said cruel words, gossiped, shared things you didn't have the facts on. You've been unforgiving to the one across the table. Amen. You say, well, my way of looking at things is the correct way. It doesn't matter how you feel. It doesn't matter that you disagree. I'm right, you're wrong. And you carry that spirit to the table. Amen. On and on we could go. Well, listen, the stand I make in this thing is more spiritual than your stand. And there's this feeling of spiritual arrogance. And we're going to pass the cup to the one that we're looking over our shoulder at and saying, you're not nearly as spiritual as I am. Even all of these things, Paul said, examine ourselves. I'm telling you, when we come to the table, that attitude ought to go, because in his sight there is none righteous. No, not one. Nobody deserves it. Nobody's well off. We all have experienced the grace and the mercy of God, and we come humbly. And when I examine myself, those bad attitudes got to go. When I examine myself, that judgment and criticism and prejudice and spiritual arrogance must go. Still got your smile. Our examination is not just about our relationship with Jesus, but our relationship with one another. Verse 31, notice the admonition of the Lord. For if we would judge ourselves, we should not be judged. If we would examine ourselves, God wouldn't have to do it. But when we are judged, we are chastened of the Lord, that we should not be condemned with the world. So, I don't know. I never go gunning for folks. I just preach. But if you're feeling something in your heart that's clicking and God's talking to you, don't get upset. Say, thank you, oh Lord. You're taking care of it so I won't be judged with this world. Amen. I learned a long time ago when I first started preaching. I said, God, would you humble me? Or no, I didn't say it that way. I said, God, would you teach me to humble myself so you don't have to do it? Right? And Paul said, if we would examine ourselves and point out in our own heart what's wrong, God won't have to do it. So we are to eat. Examine ourselves. Secondly, we are to eat worthily. And I really want us to understand this. Please. I know you're with me. It's rhetorical. But stay with me, because I really want to understand these scriptures. Because look what it says in verse 27. Wherefore, whoso shall eat this bread and drink this cup of the Lord unworthily shall be guilty of the body and the blood of the Lord. That's serious. You partake of this communion. You say that's just grape juice and crackers. I want to tell you, don't look at it that way. It's not what these elements are. It's what they symbolize. They symbolize the blood and the body of Jesus. And he said, if you eat of them unworthily, you are guilty of the body and the blood of Jesus. You're guilty. I don't want to ever partake of communion the same again. When I realize if I partake of them unworthily, I'm guilty of his body and his blood. Now here's a distinction I want to make. It does not say if you are unworthy and partake of the bread and the cup, you are guilty of the body and blood. Got to note this. Let's get it. He never said,

don't partake of communion, I'm just so unworthy. It's not what it's saying. It's saying to partake of the bread and the cup unworthy. Amen. You see, it's the attitude, it's the motive, it's the set of our heart that is not fitting when it's compared to what Jesus done in his death. That's unworthily. I partake in the attitude, the condition of my heart, the feelings of my heart that I have when I hold that cup and bread. It's when you compare the state of my heart, it's unworthy considering all that he's done, the price that he paid, all that he suffered. And so to partake of communion unworthily is to partake irreverently, to take insincerely, to take with something in my heart against another. Amen. I mean, when you consider, you say, well, I've been offended. Yes, but he was beaten. I got my feelings hurt. Yes, but they put a crown of thorns down upon his head. Well, I've been left out. Yes, but they beat his back to the pulp. They hammered stakes into his hands. Amen. For me to partake with that in my heart is unworthy of what he's done. And when I consider what he's done, the only way to partake of communion is with a brokenness and a gratitude and a sincerity that says, oh God, I'm so thankful because there was no other way of my salvation. What you have done. How do we become guilty of the body and blood of Jesus if we take unworthily? Because if we do not have the right frame of heart and attitude, instead of being on the grateful side of the table, we're out in the streets with the crowd that cried, away with him, crucify him. Because that attitude is the attitude of the crowd, not of the grateful. Hallelujah. You see, the usual way Paul says that we partake unworthily is when our relationship with others is not right. Our treatment of other folks is unworthy of the gracious way he's treated us. I want you to think of that. Let me say it one more time. To partake unworthy, Paul is saying, unworthily, is when my treatment of others is ungracious when it's compared to the way that he has treated me. How has the Lord treated you? How has the Lord treated you? He's forgiven me. Shall I not forgive others? He's shown me grace. Shall I not show grace to others? He's been patient with me. Shall I not be patient with others? I want you to know there's something different about the Lord's table. It's different than any other table. And I'm not going to go into all the things about the table and fellowship. I just want to say when we gather at the Lord's table, amen, it should be different than any other gathering of any other group and any other people. You see, when we gather at the Lord's table, it should never be like the tables in the lunchroom at the schoolhouse. You see, at the tables in the lunchroom at the schoolhouse, there are tables for the cool kids and tables for the geeks. You're a geek. You sit over there. You can't sit at our table. You're not in the in crowd. You're not important. You're not a sports star. You're not popular. You go sit over there by yourself. That's juvenile schoolroom, lunchroom table. At the Lord's table, it's different. We all came the same way, through the same blood, with the same need. We're here because we need him. We need the supernatural presence of the Lord. I want to say just briefly, at the Lord's table, no one should ever have to sit by themselves. Ever seen that in the schoolroom? Someone having to sit by themselves. But I'm telling you, and I'm not talking about just Brother Mark, it just worked out. Some folks didn't come. I'm not just talking about sitting on the pew by yourself. Just get that straight. I'm talking about someone sitting, their heart is grieving. They've got troubles and they've got problems. And they had sitting at the Lord's table themselves. We don't sit at the Lord's table ourselves. And by the way, nobody should try to sit at the Lord's table themselves. Standoffish, build barriers around them. Nobody's touching me. I'm not getting close to anyone. I'm telling you, when we get the Lord's table, it's not an individual thing. I want you to hear this because it's sweeping our land. There's a thing.

You can be a good Christian and not go to church. That's true if you're in prison or you're confined to the hospital. But I want you to know everything about this New Testament is about something that happens when we come together. All of you together are the temple of the Holy Spirit. And as Brother Leitner pointed out, if you believe you can be a good Christian without going to church, then get rid of the New Testament. Because when you read the New Testament, it says not to the individual, but to the church at Corinth, to the church at Ephesus, to the church at Smyrna. Amen. There's something that happens when we get together. Don't try to sit by yourself. We're in this together. Hallelujah. You see, communion is the way God's given us to make connection with Christ, to receive from Christ, to receive what our souls are starving for. But it's not just a way to make connection to Christ. It's a way we have connection with one another. And if something's wrong with the connection between one another, then something is wrong with the connection with Christ. And I cannot receive from the connection with Christ through communion what I need unless my connection to others is what it ought to be. Somebody go ahead and say amen. It's ludicrous to say you can be a good Christian on your own. It's like saying you can be married without a spouse. I want to ask you, let's go back real quick and I'll move on. When Jesus instituted communion, help me out just a minute. Did he take Peter over to the side and I said, Peter, I want you to get this. Here's the cup, here's the bread. Okay, thank you, Peter. Andrew, come over here, Andrew. I want to show you something. Here's bread and here. Okay. Come here, look. Who'd I call you? Andrew, Philip. Philip, here's your bread. Is that what he did? Did he take him individually aside and make it about just him and that individual? He did it when they were all at the table. I believe the spirit of the presence of the Lord could fill this place. We're in this together. It's not an individualistic thing. It isn't just me and Jesus in this relationship. I knew what the song was trying to say in the 70s, but it said, me and you, Jesus. We sure fooled them all. Amen. I know it comes down to a personal relationship with the Lord, but it's not just me and Jesus in this relationship. It's me and Jesus and my brothers and my sisters. Amen. Hallelujah. I said hallelujah. Hallelujah. I'm not here to do my own thing. I'm not here to say I don't need my brother and sister. I can make it on my own. That's not the attitude to bring to the table. I want to tell you just quickly some things that should help our attitude at the table. Here's what will help our attitude. Number one, all are equal at the table. No big I's, little U's. Hallelujah. Like King Arthur's Knights of the Round Table. They couldn't decide. They were arguing over who was the greatest knight. So he said, we'll all sit at a round table where you're all equal. Now I will say there's one at the table that's not equal, and that's Jesus. He is Lord of Lords and King of Kings. But everybody else that sits at that table is equal. Glory to God. I said, hallelujah. Everybody's important to the church. Everybody's an integral part. Everybody's the same level in the eyes of God. Amen. Another thing about our attitude, all have need. Everybody at the table has need of what the communion symbolizes. The blood symbolizes the washing and the cleansing. The bread symbolizes the things that we need from Christ. And I'm telling you, when we sit at the table and we partake of communion, I need the blood just as much as Mark does. No attitude problem here. Even Ryan needs the blood just as much as Brother Brock. Hallelujah. We all need just as much what these emblems stand for. Something else that'll help our attitude. Amen. You see, the bread was broken because by his being broken, we were made whole. And when we hold the bread, no attitude problem here, because every one of us is broken somehow, some way. Something's broken. But I'm telling you, we
need the broken body, every one of us, because through his broken body we are made healed, we are healed, we are made whole. We need that. We need that cup. We need that blood. You say, well, that so and so across the church, they really blew it last week. Who at the table hasn't? But they really hurt me. Who hasn't hurt or been hurt? They should have known better. How many of all of us have done something we knew better? They're just being stubborn. Who at the table hasn't? They deserve what they have coming to them. Who doesn't deserve it? But when we sit at the table, hallelujah, our attitudes are changed. No eating unworthily, only eating with gratitude and thanksgiving. So let's revisit it before we move on. He that drinketh unworthily, verse 29, eateth and drinketh damnation to himself. For this cause many are weak and sickly among you, and many sleep. Now I want to warn you, it'd be a wrongness of attitude if somebody gets sick this week and you say it's because they partook of communion unworthily. I ain't going there. God may take him there, but I'm not going to tell him. And these things are just coming out of somewhere. But when people suffer and have problems, be careful of being the prophet that assigns why. I'm talking about the Christians. I'm talking about the children of God. Be careful about being the prophet of pointing the finger and say, yeah, but they deserve that. All right? He said, you're sick. Why? And I'm not going to get bogged down here, but just briefly, either two reasons. One could be because God does this in chastisement, it says in a verse or two later. It could be God sent sickness to show them their heart. That, again, that idea is foreign to modern Christianity of the prosperous world. But the Bible is full of the teaching God chastens his people. Amen? So God could have sent sickness because they partook unworthily. And that may very well be the meaning. But it also could be true that the attitude of gluttony, the attitude of drunkenness they had at these love feasts when they partook unworthily of the communion, that attitude carried over in all their life. They weren't just a glutton at the church dinner. They were a glutton every day. They didn't get just drunk at the church dinner. They got drunk all through the week. And that attitude that had that lasciviousness type of lifestyle, amen, it carried on to their life. And they were simply sick because of that lifestyle that was produced by that attitude. You see, the attitude that makes you partake of the supper unworthily will destroy you in your life out there. Amen. It's the attitude that I'm unworthily partake of the Lord's Supper here. That same attitude is what's going to bring me down out there. You brought the attitude of every day to the table, Paul said. Why? He said you did not discern the body of Jesus. Verse 29. You did not discern the Lord's body. In other words, you forgot about his wounds. Again, you say, I've been hurt. What about his stripes? You say, you know, I just don't like them. Yes, but what about that spear in his side? I'm just talking what Paul is saying. Let's have an attitude change and we partake of these elements. It won't be unworthily, but it will be with a gratitude and a thanksgiving. Amen. Last of all, how are we going to eat? Paul said we are to eat looking forward. Verse 26, for as oft as you eat this bread and drink this cup, you do show forth the Lord's death till he come. Isn't this wonderful? You see, these emblems are to cause us to look back to what Christ did on the cross. When we partake, we're going to be looking back. But Paul said every time we look back, we look forward to his coming. Hallelujah. Praise God. In other words, the right attitude, when you take the elements and look back at his death, that attitude will cause you to look forward and be prepared for his return. Jesus told his disciples two things. Number one, he told them when he was going away to be crucified, I go, I'll be delivered into the hands of evil men. I'm going where you cannot go. He told them he would go to be crucified. But he also told them he would come again.
And so in communion, we remember both when he said he was going away to be crucified. But in communion, we remember when he said, I will come again. Can we grasp it? A humble attitude in partaking of the communion. A sincere attitude. A serious attitude about our salvation when we partake of the elements will be an attitude that will keep us prepared for His return. How many believes Jesus is coming again? Hallelujah. We are to eat looking forward. Eat looking forward. But you see, there's one more thing and then we'll close. We eat looking forward because we need this meal until Jesus comes. We need what we receive in the communion till Jesus comes. We need what we receive in the communion to be ready when Jesus comes. We need the strength. This is not a ritual. This is not an empty thing. If we partake by faith this morning, we partake of the strength and the help from God that we need to make it when Jesus comes. How many needs this until Jesus comes? I not only need this, I need the humble attitude to partake of this until Jesus comes. Music, would you come? A young boy talked about a time years ago. He and his family had just come from Sicily and they were in church and the servers were serving communion. And he said, right in front of our family, there was a young lady. And this, you know, this wasn't a Pentecostal church or anything, so this really stood out. But this young lady right in front of this boy and his family, he's telling it, he said, as they were serving the elements, she began to weep profusely. You could hear all of it just sobbing and sobbing and sobbing. Finally, he said, my Sicilian dad, he still got just broken English, but he leaned forward and he patted her on the shoulder. He said, ma'am, what's wrong? And she said, I've done so much wrong. I've made so many mistakes. I'm not worthy to partake of this communion today. And as she said that, she let the tray with the bread pass her right by. He said his dad leaned back, thought for a minute, and then leaned forward. He patted her on the shoulder and said, young lady, you go get that bread. Because it's people like you that and me that this is for. And she hurried and went down the pew and grabbed that and took those elements and partook of them. And God helped and blessed her that day. Young lady, is for people like you that this is for. I want to tell you, listen very carefully, and this is it. If you're here and you're feeling like maybe I shouldn't partake of communion because I've been bad or I've done this or I've made that mistake or I'm unworthy, you take it. It's for you that this is for. You see, usually we address those people and say, well, maybe you better not take it if you're feeling that way. No, I'm saying if you're feeling that way, you take it. It's for you. I want to tell you the people who should be cautious of taking it. Those that should be cautious of partaking it, if those that just have kind of yawned and halfway know what's going on this morning, haven't searched your heart, haven't thought for a moment how serious this is, maybe those are the ones that should let it pass them by. But if you're here and you're broken and saying, maybe I'm really not worthy to partake of it, it's for you. And the healing and the help and the hope and the strength that comes with it. This is not just a ritual. This is the means that God communicates communion. It's the means by which God communicates His grace and His strength and His help. And I don't know how you feel, but I need those. How many needs grace and peace and mercy from God our Father and from the Lord Jesus Christ? This is a means. And I will say though, if something's wrong with your relationship, make up your mind either before or after. Get that thing right. Because you need this relationship right. Amen.
Would you stand with me? Let's pray. Servers, would you come? Hallelujah. Let's reach upward to Him and say, Lord, I need Your strength. I need Your mercy. I need Your presence. I need You, Lord. I need You, Lord. I need You, Lord. I need You, Lord. Hallelujah. I need You, Lord. Oh, bless Your name. Bless Your name. Oh, thank You for suffering. You're the one that bled. You're the one that died. You're the one that suffered. You're the one that was beaten. I praise You, Lord. I thank You for it. Oh, hallelujah. Hallelujah. Hallelujah. Hallelujah. Spirit of God, move across this place. Spirit of God, talk to our hearts and lives and go beyond the words. In Jesus' name. You can be seated. And I'd like to just say what Paul said. Examine yourselves and say, Lord, I'm unworthy, but I want to partake worthily. Worthily.

Amen. I want to go back to where we started the message and remember that lady that been accused of adultery. I want you to think of that moment that priest handed her that cup with holy water and dust from the floor and told her that if she was guilty, if she drank that, it was going to cause pain and sickness in her body. I want you to think of her frame of mind right then. And I would say this, if there's things that aren't right in your heart, you should be feeling that same thing right now, holding this cup. But if you can say this morning, the past is under the blood, I've been forgiven. Oh, a gratitude ought to sweep over our hearts, because it's only because of His blood. Hallelujah. Are you grateful for the blood? Amen. Would you stand? Brother Aaron, would you ask the Lord's blessing over the bread? Partake together. Hallelujah. Let's hear that word together. We're all together. Hallelujah. Thank you, Jesus. Brother Keith, would you ask a blessing on the cup? Let's partake worthily, knowing we're unworthy. Thank the Lord. Hallelujah. Hallelujah. Hallelujah. Hallelujah. Hallelujah. Oh, we're grateful for mercy. We're grateful for your grace. Hallelujah. Hallelujah. Oh, bless the Lord, bless the Lord. Oh, hallelujah, hallelujah. Hallelujah.

0: This is Brother Stacy Evans with the Holiness Preaching Online Ministries. 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
2: FYC this year, I have been thoroughly enjoying the week and the power and the presence of God that has been here. And I know that you're excited about a lot of things right now. You're excited, number one, probably about the service, right? Number two, you're probably excited about going home and taking what you have gotten or received here and taking it to your church. And I trust that the power of God will not just stay right here, but it'll go with us. For we realize that this building is not the tabernacle, but we are the tabernacle, and the presence of God dwells with us. Amen. And so we want to take it home with us, don't we? Amen. I appreciate everything that has been done. It is an honor and a privilege to preach to you this afternoon. And I've been praying that God's power and spirit will just move in this house. If you would open your Bibles to Psalms chapter number 24. Psalms chapter number 24. We'll read verse 3 through verse number 6. Psalms chapter number 24, verse number 3 through verse number 6. I'm excited about next year already, moving over into the new building and just seeing what God is going to do there. But I'd like for us to just put our focus for a few minutes here on Psalms chapter 24, verse number 3. If you have it, say amen. The Bible said, who shall ascend into the hill of the Lord? Or who shall stand in his holy place? He that hath clean hands and a pure heart, who hath not lifted up his soul unto vanity, nor sworn deceitfully, he shall receive the blessing from the Lord, and righteousness from the God of his salvation. Notice the next verse. He said, this is the generation of them that seek him, that seek thy face, O Jacob, Selah. Hallelujah. This is the generation of them that seek him. Amen. Can we just lift our hands right now and ask the Lord to anoint us and have his way? Heavenly Father, would you move in this service this afternoon? Move by your power. Move by your glory. Lord, I pray that you would settle in and anoint the preaching and move in the altar, and we'll give you glory and honor and praise. And everyone said amen and amen. I'd like to say I appreciate a good group coming from our church this year and being here, and I just appreciate the way they've been getting in service. Amen. I want to preach to you, if the Lord would help me for a little while, on this thought. It's your turn. It's your turn. According to Scripture's time clock, a generation will last approximately 23 years. There are some Bible references that will lengthen that out and will extend it up to even 40 years. But the simple facts that I want to point you to this afternoon are this, that one generation fades off of the scene as another one comes to the forefront. No generation is that generation that dominates time and eternity. For time has its own way of bringing one generation down as surely as it lifts up another generation. Amen. But what I want to tell you this afternoon is this, that from one generation to the next, there is a faith that must be preserved. Amen. There is a faith that must be preserved. The faith that was once delivered to the saints of God has got to be preserved. It must be guarded. It must be defended. It must be fought for and fought over. Hallelujah. For the enemy would like to come in and take away the faith that we have received. But we must be one that contends for the faith. That word to contend means to wrestle or to battle or to fight for the faith. Amen. Church, hear the preacher. Amen. This is a faith that must be kept. Amen. It is your obligation to keep the
3: faith. It is your obligation to contend for the faith that was delivered to the church of God. Amen. I tell you, this faith cannot be passed on as a damaged faith. It cannot be allowed that the enemy would destroy it or would tear it down. Amen. I remember the story being told of a woman that had a family heirloom. She cherished it and protected it. She kept it in a curio cabinet in her living room, and periodically she would pull it out and she would show it to her children. She would tell about great grandma and grandma, amen, that held that, and mother now held it, and now it's in our hands going to another generation. It is a priceless treasure that the family holds on to. Amen. One day that woman came home from work and her little girl met her at the door and said, "Mom, do you remember that priceless treasure? Do you remember that family heirloom that has gone from generation to generation?" She said, "I guess that I will be known as the generation that dropped it." For she had dropped it and broken it. Friend, I tell you today that what we have received, the things that we have heard taught this week, the things that we believe and hold to be true, we must not let them be damaged. We must not drop them in this day. Have you made a commitment that I'll keep the faith? I'll preserve my heritage. I'll preserve Pentecost. I'll preserve holiness. If you've not made that commitment, make it now. How do you do it? Learn it and love it and live it. Put it in effect in your life. Amen. It is a faith that must be passed on. Not only is it preserved, but it must be passed on. You see, if our faith is not passed on from one generation to the next, then we have failed. Amen. You see, we not only failed our generation, but we failed the next generation. Then not only do we do that, but we fail the holiness movement and we fail our great God, Jehovah. Amen. We must preserve it and we must pass it on. This holiness that we have is a heritage that has been given from one generation to another, and we must have it ready to hand it off. This Pentecostal power that we enjoy, it must be ready to hand off, and it's got to go to the next generation. Amen. Oh Lord, help us realize that one generation moves off the scene and another one comes in. But there's got to be a constant handing off, amen, from one generation to another of the power of Pentecost and the heritage of holiness. The story was told to me of a man and a woman, older man and woman, that were fleeing a foreign country. They had with them their daughter and her little baby. As they were traveling, escaping out of that country, amen, they went through the snow, they went through ice, they went through treacherous terrain, they went until their strength was almost gone. Finally, that elderly man fell to the ground and he said, "I cannot go any further. You go on ahead, you leave me here and leave me to die, but you escape with your life." Amen. They sit there and tried to help him up. They tried to coerce him and force him to get up. Finally, that mother of that little baby walked over and knelt down in the snow and said to that elderly father, she said one little thing in his ear. Amen. That man immediately jumped up out of the snow, walked over and picked up the baby, and he walked on through the mountains and through the valleys and escaped with their lives. Amen. Years later, that mother asked that younger lady, she said, "What did you go over and whisper in his ear?" She said, "I simply told him, it's your turn to carry the baby. I came to tell somebody today, it's your turn to carry the baton. It's your turn to carry holiness. It's your turn to carry the church. It's your turn to carry the power. It's your turn to hold it. This is the generation." Amen. It's your time. It's your hour. It's your moment. It is time for you to get up and walk on through the mountain and the valley of life and carry the baby. These folks are going to help me for a few minutes. Hey man, every runner that is in a relay race has a baton. Amen. That baton is what is passed from one runner to another. Amen. That baton is held in the hand. They are taught and schooled of how to hold it just right. They are taught how to run at the right time to blend in with that other runner, run alongside them, and then hand that baton off. Amen. We have three generations here that are represented on the platform. Amen. The first one is a dear saint of God. Amen. That has lived a life of holiness and truth. Amen. She has been a mother and a grandmother. Amen. She has preserved it. Amen. You can look at Sister Binkley and see the presence of God. You can see her, amen, example of holiness. You can see the life that she has lived. Amen. Kept a stellar character and a stellar record on her life. Amen. She has carried the baton. Hey, Grandma and Grandpa, you have had to preserve it. You had to fight for holiness. You had to stand up for Pentecost. You had to have an experience yourself. But Grandma walked across the stage, amen, that elder generation, amen, and she has met another generation. It is the generation of her son, amen. He has taken the baton, Brother Rick Binkley. He has carried the baton of holiness. He has carried the baton of Pentecost, amen. They have blended together, and now he is walking on, amen. Yes, Sister Binkley is here, but Brother Binkley is walking on. He's passing the baton. Hey, Mom and Dad, hear the preacher. How in the world will we ever get the baton to the next generation if you don't have it for yourself? Amen. Why don't you have Pentecost? Why don't you have power? But then hand it off to the next generation and let them carry it. I came to tell Fire Conference, it's your turn, son. It's your turn, girl. It's your turn. It's time for your youth group to have it. It's time for your church to have it. It's time for you to have it in your Christian school. It is your turn. This is the generation. Whoa, hallelujah. Notice a few things. First of all, the greatness of their passion. He said, this is the generation of them that seek him, that seek thy face. If you want the power and the presence of God, you must passionately seek it. Amen. Hallelujah. Amen. You must passionately seek godly things. Matthew chapter 6. But seek ye first the kingdom of God and his righteousness, and all these things shall be added unto you. If you want the power of God in your life, do not seek after anything but the power of God. Do not seek after the things of the world. Amen. You let God provide, but you seek after the power. You seek after God. Put your focus on him. Seek his presence. Seek the power of the Holy Ghost. Seek him in prayer. Seek him in fasting. Get passionate about it. Oh God, whatever church needs is a passionate youth group, a passionate young man, a passionate young woman. You've got a passion for truth, a passion for power, a passion for the Holy Ghost, a passion for revival. Get passionate about worship. Get passionate about shouting. Get passionate about singing. Amen. Show God how much you want his power. Every generation has to have their own story of glory. Amen. Brother Height preached last night. I spoke to him earlier this week trying to confirm some dates. You see, Brother Height told us last night he's 56. Is that what he said, 56? Amen. Brother Height was preaching when I got saved at Granite City Youth Camp. Brother Height was preaching 2 weeks later at Elko Youth Camp when I got the Holy Ghost. He came later that summer. Some of you brothers from home, Brother Shoecraft, you remember impact rallies that we had in Paducah. Remember those, Brother Binkley? Amen. Impact rallies. All our churches would gather together from a large area around Paducah, if I remember right, and we would have impact rallies. Brother Height came and preached the one in that October, and once again, he grabbed me literally by the neck and pulled me to the altar and prayed me through till I hit bedrock. Amen. But let me tell you my story of glory. Can I do it? I remember the summer of 1988. That's when I got the Holy Ghost. Brother Height was preaching Elko Youth Camp. One day we got up to have choir practice. When the choir began to sing and try to learn that new song. Hey man, new at that time. Look what the Lord has done. He healed my body. He touched my mind. He saved me just in time. The power of the Holy Ghost fell on that platform. Amen. They shouted all over the place, rolled in the floor, and had a glorious Holy Ghost meeting for hours as the power of God moved. I remember sitting on the little concrete step as the Holy Ghost was moving and the Holy Ghost falling on me. Amen. They said I laughed in the spirit. They said I talked in other tongues, but that was a day that changed my life. Amen. It is a day where I can tell you, amen, I got my story of glory. But what I want to know is this. When are you going to get your story? When are you going to have a day that'll so transform your life? Amen. Oh, you need to get passionate about having your own story. Amen. You need the power. You need the glory. And you're going to have to get passionate. Lose your passion for the things of the world. Set your affection on things above, not on things of this earth. Get passionate after the Holy Ghost. If you want it, seek it. Not only the greatness of their passion, but notice the goal of their purity. He that hath clean hands and a pure heart. There must be a purity in your life, and it must be your goal. Your generation is struggling with the importance of purity. Oh, yes. Purity in the thought life. Purity in the mind. It doesn't have to be really anything you see, but there is an onslaught against the mind. Oh, the mind has been so overwhelmed by what we have heard and what we have seen and what we have partaken in. Amen. We are the generation net. You are the generation net. Amen. That means you are on the net. You are on a screen. It's either an iPhone or an iPod or an iPad or a computer or a television. You are on the screen. Amen. But you have got to keep the purity of your mind. It doesn't matter where it's at. Keep your mind pure. Amen. Oh, there is a battle for purity in your activities. There is a battle for purity in your morals. There is a battle that is raging for the purity of your heart. You must be pure. You say, Brother Brim, I want to take my turn. I want the glory and power of God. You've got to be pure. He said, who shall ascend? He that hath clean hands and a pure heart. You've got to have that purity if you want his power and his presence in your life. It is an experience on the inside. He said the pure heart. If you try to live holiness on the outside without having it on the inside, you will fail over and over. The Amish can do things or wear things that are, amen, much more decent than what we wear, amen, but yet they have no power of God because their religion is caught up, amen, in their bonnet and their straight pins for buttons, and they're worried about all of that, amen, but they have forgotten there's a heart experience. Young man, if you want to be pure in your heart, and when your heart is pure, it will solve every other issue. It will take care of every other element of life. Amen. Keep thine heart with all diligence, for out of it are the issues of life. Amen. Get your heart pure. I said, get your heart pure. Purified on the altar. Let sin be taken out of your heart to where you don't desire it. You don't want it. You have no inkling for it. Amen. Get a pure heart. Not only is it an experience on the inside, but it will have its expression on the outside. Clean hands. You see, once God cleanses your heart, he will clean your life. Amen. Holiness will always show through. You cannot be holy on the inside and be filthy and immoral and ungodly on the outside. Whoa, hallelujah. Can I tell you what troubles me with some of the things I see in this precious generation? Amen. It troubles me that I see girls, amen, that do not worry about the way they look. They're not concerned about the length of their skirt so much, amen, as they are as appealing to the boys. They're not concerned about the modesty of their neckline as they are so much as appealing or to the boys or fitting in with the world. Amen. Let me tell you, you need to get a pure heart, for a pure heart would settle a lot of the issues that we have to preach on and deal with and keep going over and over and over. Let me tell you, if your pastor has had to deal with you on an issue on the outside, it's really because of an issue that's on the inside. For when you get a pure heart, you're going to have clean hands. If you get your soul right and your life right, your lip will match your life. Your hands will match your heart. Amen. You need to get it right on the inside and let it come out on the outside. Every Christian must live according to God's word. Be ye holy even as I am holy. Follow peace with all men. For without that one thing, no man shall see the Lord. Cleanse yourself from all filthiness of the flesh. Those are commands of God. Amen. It's time for you, generation. It's time for you, young people. It's time for you, young man. Amen. To have purity as a goal. Amen. And say, I want to be pure. And I want to be passionate about God. Because I want His presence. Amen. Is that what you want? Is that what you desire? Would you like the glory of God to fill this building? Would you like the power of the Holy Ghost to so saturate this house? It'll come if you get passionate, if you're willing to stand up, if you're willing to lift up, if you're willing to raise up, if you're willing to go with God, and you're willing to be pure. I tell you, we can have a story of glory in this house today. Amen. I must hurry. The glory of His presence. Who shall ascend into the hill of the Lord? Who shall stand in His holy place? Who is it that's going to be in the presence of the Lord? Woo! It's those that have a passion and those that are pure. They're the ones that's going to have His presence. Hallelujah. Amen. I know there are other denominations that have conventions like this. I know there are other groups that gather in their young people. I know they do that. I understand. Amen. But I'm a little partial to the holiness people. Yeah, I am. I'm partial to us because I believe that we are trying to do what is right by the word of God. And I believe that we can have in this building today, amen, the presence of the Lord that would settle down on this house, because I believe we got some pure young people that have pure as their goal, and they love holiness and truth. If that's right, let me hear you say amen. Oh yeah, I believe we've got 1,000, 2,000, 3, amen, to have that as their goal. I believe we've got some young men and women that are passionate for the power, and they want to have it for themselves. Amen. I came to tell you today, if you will get that passion and you will live in that purity, we can have His presence. I believe the glory of the Lord can fill this house today and make a difference in your life. I believe you can go home and point back to Saturday, April the 9th, and say, that's where I got the power. That's where I got the glory. That's my story. Amen. You can tell about how you got baptized. You can tell about how you shouted. You can tell about your life change. Oh, God, give us a story of glory in this building this morning. Give us a power of heaven that'll fill our lives. It's your turn, church. It's your turn, young man. It's your turn, young lady. It's your day for the power of God. Hallelujah. Thank you, sir. I'm just about done. Listen to me. In 2 Kings chapter number 2, 2 Kings chapter 2, there are two men, Elijah and Elisha, that are walking together. And in verse number 14, something happens. Hey, chariot of fire, horses of fire, a whirlwind, and one is taken away. And out of the sky falls a mantle. Oh, glory. That mantle fell to the ground. Do you know what it was? It was heaven saying, it's been his turn for a while. It's been his turn for a few years. But now it's your turn. Here's the baton for your generation. Ah, yes. I'd like to see some young man even take the baton and say, I'm ready for it to be my turn. In 2 Timothy chapter number 1 and verse number 5. Listen to what it says. He said, when I call to remembrance the unfeigned faith that is in thee, which dwelt first in thy grandmother Eunice, or Lois, and thy mother Eunice, and I am persuaded that it's in thee also. He said, one generation had it. They handed it off to the next. But now it's your turn. I came to tell you, church, it's your turn. It's your turn to have the glory. It's your turn to have the power. Stir it up. Amen. Take the baton and run for your generation. In our text, he said, this is the generation. Woo. Ah, the last generation was good, but this is the generation that's going to have it. The last generation was great, but this is the generation that's going to get it. Amen. Oh, young man, I want to tell you today, right now there's a baton that's being handed off to you. Amen. The other generation has ran their leg of the race, and now it's offered to you. It's your turn. It's your turn. In the book of Acts chapter number 2, and I'm closing with this, the Bible said, even that they had the power of Pentecost, it was for that

for my generation. I want it in my church. I want it in my youth group. I want it at my house. I'll take the baton. I'll take it. I want the Holy Ghost. I'm going to be pure. I'm going to be passionate. I just want the power of the Holy Ghost.

just for the 120. It's not just for Brother Hype's generation. It's not just for Tim Ridge's generation. But it's for your

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1: Normally one you would turn to for a camp meeting message, but I believe the Lord, well, number one, this isn't camp meeting. We can have camp meeting services, but this isn't camp meeting. But I believe the Lord is true, and He said all Scripture is given by inspiration of God. It's God-breathed, and it's profitable for us. And I believe the Lord wants to speak to us tonight. We're going to stand and read one verse and pray, and then we're going to do our walkthrough starting at verse 1. Could you stand to your feet? Acts chapter 15 and verse 11. But we believe that through the grace of the Lord Jesus Christ, we shall be saved, even as they. Hallelujah. Hallelujah. They were trying to say that this group probably wasn't really saved. Some folks were. And the speaker here turns that completely upside down and said, we're worried about whether or not they're saved, but the truth of the matter is, we're saved if we're saved like they were. Aren't you glad to know you can be saved through the grace of the Lord Jesus Christ? I want to preach tonight or teach through this on really saved. You can know you're really saved. Hallelujah. How many here tonight can say with assurance, I'm really saved. I'm really saved. Hallelujah. Father, thank you for the work of grace. Thank you for the power of the Holy Spirit. Speak to our hearts afresh and anew tonight. God, I just pray that you'd help us to be that church in these last days that's light and salt and reaches the world around them, however bad a shape that world is in. Thank you for what you're doing in our altars. Lord, we pray for those that were in these altars praying this morning that you would continue that work in their hearts.

Jesus' name. Amen. You can be seated. I want to take just a moment to introduce this, but I want to start with an emphatic statement and declaration. God wants to save people. And He does not care the backgrounds, the education, financial level. He doesn't care the history of the family, the environment they come out of. God wants to save people. The first missionary was God Himself. Adam, where art thou? Incident happened many, many years ago here. We had two families of a different ethnicity that had started coming to church. And I'll never forget one evening, I had just walked through the double doors back there into the foyer, and it was crowded, but this one lady, she grabbed my elbow. She said, "Pastor, I want to talk to you." I said, "Okay, sure." She said, "Pastor," in reference to these two families, she said, "Pastor, what are we going to do when their kids grow up and want to marry our kids?" Now, as you know, I'm a real mild-natured person, but there's some things that just get me riled, and that did. What are we going to do when those kids want to grow up and marry our kids? I looked at her in the eye, and I said, "Sister, we don't have to worry about that." And she said, "Well, why?" I said, "Because you'll have them run off by then." We're not here to run folks off. We're here that people might get saved. You know, here's the thing about it. Satan will make sure that somebody will tell you you're not really saved. When you've had an experience, when you have been born again, there'll be somebody in your life, Satan will ensure it, that will tell you you're not saved. And if he can't get somebody to do it, he'll do it himself. He'll come to you and say you're not saved. And sometimes he doesn't have to get somebody else to do it. He'll get you to tell yourself, "I'm not really saved." And what we have here is a story where one group of people, however they put it, were trying to tell another group of Christians, "You're not even really saved." That's what they were doing in this chapter. That's what we're going to see. And here is the frightening thing. They were saying that you're not really saved because these new Christians were different. They were from a different culture. They were from a different environment. They were from a different heritage. And so they said, "You're not even really saved." Now, I'll tell you why this chapter is so important. It's at chapter 15 that the future of the church was decided. Was the church just going to be an ingrown thing where everybody's the same and everybody's the same nationality and basically just a local thing? Or is the church going to be something that spans the globe and reaches all kinds of people from all different kinds of background and cultures and environment? What's it going to be? Chapter 15 decides that. Now, we know what God's will is for the church because He sent His Son because He loved the world. Amen. Let's begin. Verse 1. "And certain men which came down from Judea taught the brethren and said," they were saying to these new converts, if you will, "except you be circumcised," a custom, a ritual of the Jews, a religious significance to them, "except you be circumcised after the manner of Moses." Listen to what they said. Just take that last phrase, what they said to those new converts. "You cannot be saved." Just look at that. I mean, you're looking at the Scripture. Look what they were telling those folks. I mean, what an awful thing to say to them. Now, let me explain just a little bit in context. Paul and Barnabas had just been on this missionary journey, and they came back to the big Gentile church, we'll put it up here, of Antioch, and they got up to give a report of how God had moved. And they had stories to tell. We've already covered them. I mean, how Paul had rebuked that sorcerer, made him blind, how the governor got saved, how the man was raised up in the middle of the service that couldn't walk at Lystra and began to walk, and how Paul was left for dead, dying or dead, and God resurrected him. And beyond that, they had founded churches, and many, many, many people of the Gentiles
Gentiles have gotten saved, and they begin to give this wonderful report. Well, when that report was given, it wasn't long till down here from the Jerusalem church, the Judea church, came these people up to this Gentile church and said, well, you might have had something happen to you. You might have initially been born again, but unless you start following all of our customs and all of our rituals and all these religious things we do, you can't keep this salvation. You'll never be saved in the end, and you have ever cause to doubt you're even saved. They went up there and said, you're not really saved. Now, I want to make clear, we're not talking about living holy and godly. When you get saved, things change in your life. Your values change. Your interests change. Your lifestyle change. We're not talking about that. But we're talking about the Jews. They were Christians, but they still said, you've got to eat this kind of meat. You can't eat that. You can't eat a ham and cheese on rye. You can't eat that. You can't wear this kind of clothing, this kind of material, or that kind. You've got to keep this feast day. You've got to do this ritual, and you must be circumcised to be saved. I want to make it clear right here, and they should have known it. Those false teachers should have known it. If you read the gospel, there is only one thing that saves us, and that is the blood of Jesus and our faith in His blood. That's why I wanted to sing a little bit of it tonight. There is power, wonder-working power in the blood. There's no power in religion. There's no power simply in tradition. Amen. The power to save is in the blood of Jesus. And when anybody or any church adds anything, they say you're saved by the blood of Jesus, and the minute they put the plus sign to the blood of Jesus, that is not the gospel. That is religion of man, and it cannot save. So they came up to tell them, you're not even saved. Even this wasn't a matter of teaching that when we get saved, we live godly. This was adding stipulations. Let's look at verse 2. Therefore, Paul and Barnabas had no small dissension. They were going to stand for it. They defended that these Gentiles, these pagans, had really gotten saved. And there's a disputation. They were getting in debates, arguments, if you please, with those at that church and those false teachers. And they determined, the church there at Antioch, determined that Paul and Barnabas and certain other of them should go up to Jerusalem unto the apostles and the elders about this question. Take this to the leaders of the church. Let's get this ironed out. Now look, we're in the book of Acts. We're in revival. We're in the greatest move of God the world has ever seen. And now we've got this dispute going on in the church. I read this week, one man said, you know, the church today is in really, really, really bad shape. How many would agree? He said, the church today is in really bad shape. He said, in fact, it's almost in bad of shape as the New Testament church. And he's right. Have you read this, the problems they had? You know, I've told married couples this many, many times. Conflict never destroyed a marriage. It's how that conflict was handled. And the church, even the New Testament church, had conflict. But it's the way they handled it. And I believe that's all important. Can you say amen? Go up to Jerusalem. Take it to the leaders. Let's work through this. Let's get through this. Amen. You know, I did think that it was interesting. It was a success of Paul and Barnabas and seeing the conversion of Gentiles that caused the controversy. The controversy came because people were getting saved. I want you to know it will happen. It will happen. I've seen it in my pastor. You let folks start to get saved and some controversy will always arise. You know, the enemy, he likes to do that. But I want us to keep foremost in this message tonight. The most important thing is the salvation of souls. If controversy arises, let's work through the controversy and get back to God's business of seeing the lost saved. Amen. It was controversy over converts. Doing something for God will result in conflict. But the important thing is that the unity
of the church is at stake. I know we may feel strong about some things. We may have strong personal opinions. But unless something is an explicit contradiction of the Word of God, unless something really goes against the gospel, we must not let our personal opinions, our personal feelings, bring about a conflict that would destroy the unity of the church. Because God wants His church to be unified. Because when His church is unified, it is able in the power of the Holy Spirit to reach the lost around them. Nothing is worth the destruction of the unity of God's people. Take it to Jerusalem. So let's read on. And they were brought on their way by the church. The church helped them go. I don't know if that meant they just prayed over them, blessed them, or if they gave them funds so they could make that expensive trip. But on the way, they stopped at these little house churches and gatherings of God's people. They passed through Phoenicia and Samaria. And everywhere they went, even though that was what was the question, everywhere they went, they kept telling people, those Gentiles, I know there's some that say they're not really saved, but Paul and Barnabas, every church they went to, they said those Gentiles, they really did get saved. They really were saved. And notice the lay people, not these brainy theologians or whatever that were causing the condition, but the lay people, every time Paul and Barnabas went to another church and said they really did get saved, those pagans, those idolaters, those Gentiles, they really get saved. Every time they gave that report, the people begin to rejoice. Hallelujah. I'm telling you, the only thing the church has to rejoice over is souls being saved. Not how nice our buildings are, not how many vehicles we have, not how rich our people. The only thing the church has to truly rejoice about is that souls are getting saved. And I'm telling you, why we should rejoice over that is because that's what heaven rejoices over. Every time someone comes to know the Lord, there is a rejoicing that resounds and echoes throughout heaven. On their way to Jerusalem to solve the controversy, stop and said, they're saved. Verse 4, and when they were come to Jerusalem, they were received of the church there and of the apostles and the elders. And they declared to the leaders there, the church, all the things that God had done with them. I think language is important. They told them what God had done with them. If folks were accurate today, these ministries, they're telling people what they've done with God. It's not a matter of what we do with God, build our empire, this and that. It's what God does with us. That's important. And that was their report. And so they told to the churches on the way. And now they're before the leaders and the church of Jerusalem. And once again, they said, I know these folks over here are saying they're not really saved. But Paul and Barnabas stood and said, I want to tell you, God moved, God worked, God saved those idolaters, and they're really saved. They shared that with them. Let's go on. Verse 5. But there arose, here, this group that had been up to Antioch, now they're back at Jerusalem. There arose up a certain sect of the Pharisees which believed, saying, now I also want you to see, even though they're off, they're wrong about this, their attitude's wrong, their doctrine's wrong, but still the scripture notes that even these were saved too. They were really saved too. Even those that had this misguided belief that the Gentiles couldn't be saved, the Bible says they were saved. They were believed. They believed. And they came together, and they were the ones that were saying it's needful to circumcise them. Again, not just a medical practice, but a religious significance to the Jews. And they commanded them, you have to keep the law of Moses. Not the Ten Commandments, but the customs, the religious rituals of the Jews. Verse 6, and the apostles and elders came together for to consider this matter. Does the word conclave ring a bell to you? How many times did we hear that? The last few. They had a conclave. The church at Jerusalem gathered. The leaders, the apostles that were in town from their missionary work. So they gathered together to consider this matter. Can these Gentiles really truly be saved and not keep all this ritual and rigmarole of the Jews? Verse 7. And when there had been much disputing, that doesn't mean they got the
boxing gloves off and gotten fist fights. It meant they debated. In fact, the Greek implies that they heard from everybody. This could have went on for hours. Testimonies given. People were talking. And not just the apostles and the elders, but the believers. There had been much disputing. And Peter, he's a Jew of Jews. He rose up and said unto them, now we've heard all this talk, but I want to tell you, men and brethren, you know, this is Peter talking, you know how that a good while ago God made choice among us that the Gentiles by my mouth should hear the word of the gospel. And in other words, Peter said, haven't we already settled this? And you know he's referring to when God by vision sent him to Cornelius' household, and Cornelius' household, as Peter preached, got saved and filled with the Holy Ghost. Peter said, haven't we already settled this? God has been saving Gentiles, and they really did get saved. I mean, they were really saved. I want to point out that this is only 5 chapters after the Cornelius household record, but it's been about 10 years. 10 years ago, God had settled the record. He saved Cornelius and all in this house. God settled it. Those Gentiles really can't. You know, we ought to be excited tonight because we're Gentiles. How many believe Gentiles can really get saved? But this is where they settled it in the church. Peter went on, verse 8. Oh, I like this. And God which knoweth the heart. You're trying to decide whether somebody's saved or not, but it's God that knows the heart. And he bare them witness, giving them the Holy Ghost, even as he did unto us. If you'll remember that day when Peter preached, amen, he said, what is to hinder these to be baptized? They must really have gotten saved because God gave them the Holy Ghost. Just like he did to us. Unsaved people don't receive the baptism. Peter knew that those Gentiles were saved because they were filled with the Holy Ghost. Hallelujah. Aren't you glad he's not a respected person? He'll fill a Jew with the Holy Spirit. He'll fill a Gentile. It doesn't matter your name or address or background. God's no respected persons. When you're saved, he'll fill you with the Spirit. Hallelujah. I like what one new convert said one time. He got full of the Holy Ghost and went out and met some of his old friends. And they said, well, we've always heard that that speaking in tongues is of the devil. He said, that's funny. I lived in sin for years. I lived for the devil for years. I drank. I did drugs. I did all of that. And when I was living for the devil, I not once spoke in tongues. It was only when I gave my heart and life to the Lord Jesus Christ. Hallelujah. You see, only a saved person will really desire and seek for and ultimately be filled with the Holy Spirit. And that's what Peter's saying. They're really saved because they've been filled with the Holy Ghost. Verse 9, and he put no difference. Here it is again. He put no difference between us, the Jew, and them, the Gentile, purifying their hearts by faith. Religion never purified their hearts. Ritual and tradition never purified their hearts. He purified their hearts when they believed the gospel of Jesus Christ. Hallelujah. Being saved will of a certainty result in many changes in our life. But the changes didn't save us. The changes came because we were saved. The hallelujah. Living a certain way and doing or not doing certain things will never save us and purify our lives. Our lives are only purified when we choose to believe God and believe His Word and believe His Spirit. But I want to say this from these verses. Really believing God, really putting your faith in God, will change your life in every way imaginable. Believing God will change you in every way you need changed. But it's not the religion that saves, its faith in God. Verse 10. Peter goes on, now therefore, why tempt you, God, to put a yoke upon the neck of the disciples, which neither our fathers nor we were able to bear? Now, I want to make this really clear.
We're not talking about the application of God's principles. We call them standards here, and we live a certain way because we're saved and all that. That's not what this was. This was religious traditions. These were religious rituals. And Peter's saying, you know, you Judaizers, those are the ones that say to be saved, you got to do these things. You feel spiritually superior to these Gentiles because you keep certain rituals of the law. But if you would be honest, you're trying to get them to do it. But if you would be honest, you couldn't even do all the law. You couldn't bear up under the... And neither could we. That's why we rejoiced when we found Christ. Because even trying to keep the law, even being steeped in religion, our hearts were heavy. Amen. And now we're trying to get the Gentiles to do what we couldn't even do. We ought to be rejoicing. Hallelujah. Religion couldn't save us. But Jesus did. Hallelujah. It wasn't the church that saved me. It wasn't baptism in water that saved me. It wasn't put my name on a church roll that saved. What saved me was Jesus, His blood, plus and minus nothing. So why would you put all that on the Gentiles when even yourself could not bear up? You know, those Judaizers did what we often do. We compare ourselves with others by comparing our strengths with their weaknesses. But they may have strengths where we are weak. Amen. That's what the Judaizers did. They were posing and posturing as being more spiritual than these Gentile Christians. I want to say something, and I believe this so fervently. If it's harsh, if it's condemning, if it's excluding of others, it is not true godliness or holiness. It's not. You can say, oh, I see sin. I'm going to jump. I'm going to tell them a thing or two. I'm going to excise that. I'm not talking about not being... We need to be bold with the Word. We need to deal with issues. But I'm talking about an attitude. Well, I can't believe they're that way. I'm going to tell them if it's harsh and mean and cruel and condemning, it's not godly. That's what happened to these Judaizers. They felt like they were a little more spiritual than the Gentiles. And they became harsh to the point that they were saying, I don't know if they're really saved. Now, I'm taking a while to lay this background, but we're going to move quickly to an end in a moment. Let's see what else Paul said, or Peter says here, or what happens after he gets through. And we're still there. I'm sorry, I forgot where I was at. Someone help me out here. Verse 10, verse 11, he's still speaking. But we believe that through the grace of the Lord Jesus Christ, we shall be saved even as they. This is something we must never forget. Whether we've been saved 50 years or 5 seconds, it's only by grace and never by works that we're saved. I've been saved, amen, 45 years and a little bit more. Amen. But I'm aware tonight, it's not me. It's not how good I am. I am saved by the grace and the mercy of our Lord. I know it's true that the grace of God that saved us also teaches us to deny ungodliness and worldly lust and to live soberly and righteously in this ungodly world. It teaches us to live that way. But that's not what saved us. We can be taught by grace to live that way because grace alone has saved us. Hallelujah. Let's go on. Peter got through it, said then all the multitude kept silence because two others got up to speak again. Barnabas and Paul, they got up to speak. And what did they do? Instead of arguing theology, they went back to their report and began to talk about the miracles and the wonders that God had wrought among the Gentiles through them or by them. Hallelujah. That's what was in danger of being destroyed by this dissension. It was the power of God. And Paul and Barnabas says, look, we're arguing about whether they're saved or not. And you can argue that till you're blue in your face. But they were saying, we were there when the idolater came in steeped by sin and God moved by His power. We were there when they wept and cried and got up and the man apologized to his family for ill-treating. We were there when we saw the drunkard sobered in a moment by the power. We were there when the prostitute got saved and the purity glow came upon her face. You can argue this question, but we were there when the power of God radically revolutionized and changed. I
I know doctrine's important in its place, but I'm telling you, the greatest argument for true doctrine is the power of God at work in our midst, saving folk. Verse 13. And after they had held their peace, after Paul and Barnabas got through speaking, James answered. Now let me just tell you for a moment. This is James, the half-brother of Jesus, did not believe his half-brother Jesus was Son of God, was Savior, until after the resurrection. And Jesus came to him and James believed. This is the James that wrote the epistle. And in a short amount of time, he must have already been a very godly man of character, because in a very short period of time, he becomes the leader, or the pastor, we would say, of the church of Jerusalem, respected far beyond Jerusalem. And so when Paul and Barnabas got through speaking, James answered and said, "Men and brethren, listen to me. Peter hath declared how God at first did visit the Gentiles," went to Cornelius' household, "to take out of them a people for his name." I mean, you know, Scripture's rich. You know, you may think I'm taking a little while here, but there's just so much that can thrill your heart. Look what it says here. Look how it describes saving those Gentiles. Take them out. Take out of them. Here's the Gentiles going to hell, living in darkness. But God, by His gospel, takes them out of that. And why does He do it? To call them by His name. How many's glad He took you out of this world and put His name on you? Made you His own. James said, Peter told us he did that for Cornelius, and now look what he does. We've heard from everybody. We've heard the testimonies. Now James turns to the book. He said, "And to this agree the words of the prophet." Yes, it's nice to hear about folks being saved and healed, but when it comes down to the end, it's not about what you can testify. It's about what does the book say. Amen. Isn't this the final authority? The ultimate authority. "And to this agree the words of the prophet, as it is written, after this I will return, and I will build again the tabernacle of David, which has fallen down, and I will build again the ruins thereof, and I will set it up." Now, I'm not going to go into all this. I'm just going to really briefly tell you what he's saying, because we might miss it. Amen. The tabernacle's gone. Even the temple and all of this, and you can talk about David and his dynasty, his body and everything. But what James is saying here, it's not about the tabernacle of man. It's not about the tabernacle of the world. It's not about that temple, because God has rebuilt it in the person of Jesus Christ. Jesus is now the sanctuary. Jesus is now the tabernacle. You know, when we gather together, the church is not this structure. The church is us. But what are we? We are the body of Christ. We are the temple of God. Hallelujah. Even that in the history, that's over with. But God has raised up Christ as the new tabernacle. Oh, hallelujah. This is rich. Amen. And look at verse 17. "Why does He raise up Christ? That the residue of men might seek after the Lord, and all the Gentiles upon whom My name is called, saith the Lord, who doeth these things. Known unto God are all His works from the beginning of the world." James turned to the prophets, the book, and the prophet said, "God's going to raise up a new tabernacle. It won't be just for the Jews, but this new tabernacle will be for all men." Why? "That they may seek after the Lord." I want to tell you what this church is for. It's to be a place where men of every kind, women of every nature, amen, women of every culture, children of every background, it should be a place where they can come and seek the Lord. That's what it's about. And that's what James saw. He said the church is to be a place that excludes no one, but it's open for all to seek the Lord. Verse 19. "Wherefore my sentence," or my conclusion, "is that we trouble not them which from the Gentiles are turned to God." There again the language. I love that. They're turned to God. Amen. Paul wrote in his epistle, he said, "You Gentiles, you were steeped in idolatry and paganism, but you turned from idols to serve the true and the living God." I'm telling you, you can tell when someone really gets saved, they turned. Hallelujah. How many had a turn in your life when you got saved? It's a turn.
Amen. The leader has spoken. He's listened to the people. He's listened to the elders. And we'll get to more of this in just a second before we're finished. I'd like to say that when the leader spoke, pointed the people to the Word of God, knowing the leader lived for God, what he said, that decision, that directive was received from that leader. We live in a time that so often that's missing in the church. You can't follow everyone. You must know them that labor among you. Someone quoted it, I believe it was Wednesday night. Obey them that have the rule over you in the church, because they watch for your souls. That's God's way. He sets up a structure. It's under that authority that we have protection. We have safety. We're living in a time, I'm not talking, I've told you as a church, whatever comes across this pulpit, check it out with the book. But we're living in a time when there is very little respect of a leader to take that directive. But listen, if that counsel comes from the book, amen, believe that God is in what is being spoken. That's what happened to James. Amen.

And verse 20. Let's not turn away these Gentiles, but let's write unto them that they abstain from the pollution of idols, and from fornication, and from things strangled, and from blood. Now, this has been debated throughout the church because there's so much here. Let me just try to make it real simple tonight. Listen, you Gentiles, we're going to write a letter. We're going to tell them you're really saved. But there are four things we're asking of you. Number one, stay away from the pollution of idols, probably the meats offered to them, and stay away from fornication. Now, all fornication is wrong. But this was talking about the fornication involved in that idolatrous worship. So let's have these requirements. The first two requirements, what the council said, what the enclave said, or the conclave said, was this. First two things, keep away from your old lifestyle that held you in sin. It was idolatry and the filth and the perversion associated with idolatry. Your old life that kept you bound in sin. If you're really saved, keep yourself away from that. Denounce it. And I believe that's true. If you really get saved, you will denounce and stay away from what held you bound in sin. But the other two things are this. From things strangled and from blood. We don't have time to go into it, but through all Scripture. Actually, it was before the Jews, but the Jews were taught, and the Jews had such an aversion to eating something that had been strangled. The blood, that means the blood's not drained from it, and then they cook it, or from blood. You know, I don't know, how many has ever eaten blood pudding? I see a few hands. You're not Jew. I promise you, you're not Jewish. You know, I stay away from this, but I'm about done. I'm going to start reading. I told Brother Mike, get ready, because I'm going to start reading real quick to come to the end. But this thing was getting pretty bad. Because Peter believed that Gentiles could get saved. He went to visit some, and he went over their house and had a ham sandwich with them. Do you know that? But then these Judaizers, these holy, holy folks, they came up from Jerusalem to visit. And Peter said to his Gentile friend, see you later. And he went back to his Judaizer friends and said, I'm kosher. No, I'm not going to go over there and have a ham sandwich. I'm with you guys. How many knows this in the Bible? And what happened when Paul showed up? He said it diplomatically because that was a brother. He said diplomatically, but he said, Peter, this is hypocrisy. When the Judaizers aren't around, you're all brotherly, brotherly, brotherly with these Gentiles. You'll share a ham sandwich. But as soon as those Judaizers, those holy folks show, all of a sudden, you say, oh, you stay away from them. You say, you're not coming to my house and I'm not coming to yours. And did you know that hypocrisy was such a powerful thing that even Barnabas for a period of time got caught up in it? Can you see what a big problem this was in the church? But it does matter to a Jew. These things really do matter. Idols and things strangled and eating blood pudding and all of this. And so Paul said, you know, in every city, or James said, in every city we have synagogues. And, you know, the Jews just can't stomach that. So just out of deference to them, just out of being sensitive to their sensibility. It's not that you make any more saved that you don't eat blood pudding, but just because you're concerned about your brother. Don't do it. That's kind of missing in our world today. Some things we don't do just because we don't want to offend or hurt or harm our brother. Verse 21, for Moses of old time hath in every city them that preach him, being read in the synagogues every Sabbath day. Amen. Fasten your seatbelt. Then pleased it the apostles and elders, with whom the whole church, or with the whole church, to send chosen men of their own company to Antioch, back up to this Gentile church, with Paul and Barnabas. And the men they chose was Judas, surnamed Barsabbas, and Silas. Here's, we have a mention of Silas. We're going to hear a lot more about him. Chief men among the brethren. And not only did they send these men to tell them, this is a good business practice, by the way, they wrote letters by them as well. They're going to have it spoken, they're a witness, and they're going to have it written. And they wrote letters by them after this manner. The apostles and elders and brethren send greeting unto the brethren which are of the Gentiles. I was just going to keep reading. The question was, were those Gentiles really saved? But what did the leadership say? We're writing to our brothers. Isn't that great? That's what the grace of God will do. To our brothers.
and which are Gentiles in Antioch and Syria and Cilicia. For as much as we have heard that certain went up from us and have troubled you with words of subverting your souls, saying you must be circumcised and keep the law, to whom we gave no such commandment. It seemed good unto us, being assembled with one accord, to send chosen men unto you with our beloved Barnabas and Paul, men that have hazarded their lives for the name of our Lord Jesus Christ. Paul and Barnabas faced every kind of danger to preach the gospel that those Gentiles might be saved. And they get home and someone says they're not even saved. It's easy when you sit at home in the armchair to say they're not saved. But the men that hazarded their lives knew better. We sent, verse 27, we sent therefore Judas and Silas, they're good Jews, who shall also tell you the same things by mouth. Oh, listen, for it seemed good to the Holy Ghost and this isn't just something the elders decided. We look to the book, but beyond that, as we look to the book and no doubt prayed, the Holy Ghost began to move on our hearts and say, yes, those Gentiles are saved. You don't put that yoke of bondage on them. Oh, how, what would it be if we would just live our lives wanting to do the thing that seems good to the Holy Ghost? By the way, this shows you that He is a person and not a power or influence. It seems good to the Holy Ghost. It pleases the Holy Spirit. And to us, the leadership, to lay upon you no greater burden than these necessary things, that you abstain from meats offered to idols and from blood and from things strangled and from fornication, from which if you will keep yourselves, ye shall do well. Fare ye well. That was the letter. So when they were dismissed, they came to Antioch. These men took that journey. And when they had gathered the multitude together, the church, they delivered the epistle. This is the Gentile church. In which they had read, they rejoiced for the consolation. Hallelujah. You really are saved. There may be disagreements, but may we never let the disagreement take us away from the most important thing, that people be saved. If the argument, if the disputation is going to take away our rejoicing over the salvation of others, if it's going to take away our fervor to reach the lost, it just isn't right. The church is not a club. It's a kingdom that's searching that all could be included. Last verse that I'm going to read tonight. Verse 32. And Judas and Silas, being prophets themselves. I mean, the Holy Ghost got, they stood up, they read the letter from the leadership, the people began to rejoice, and the Holy Spirit moved on Judas and Silas, and they began to preach and exhort those Gentile Christians with many words. I like things like this in the Scripture. Long sermon, you know. And confirmed them. Confirmed them. People were trying to make them doubt and tear them down. Now, I want to tell you, you know, I have this. I have preached to you for so many years. I don't have to qualify everything I say. There are times that the Word of God should come forth and be a piercing sword. Amen. But it's one thing when it's just the truth that's getting to people. And it's another thing when it's the personality and the delivery and the attitude and the tone of the one that's presenting the truth. Amen. I like steak. But I'm not going to like it if the waiter comes up with my steak and starts slapping me in the head with it. Put it on the plate. Preachers should, from the Word of God, lead people and instruct them on how they should live and what they should stay away from and what they should be cautious of and beware of. But can I say, as someone that sat on the pew, sometimes we don't need to be beat up by the preacher. We need to be encouraged and strengthened. Hallelujah. Years ago, and I know he preached here in some Bible conferences, but years ago at the meeting in the Osho, Terry Johnson got up one night and he said, you know, so often preachers will get up and tell the people of God everything they're doing wrong.
He said, every once in a while, the preacher ought to get up and tell the people, the church, everything they're doing right. And he said, that's what I'm going to do. And that's what Judas and Silas did. He said, those Judaizers were telling you everything you were doing wrong. But tonight we're going to focus on everything you're doing right. And they confirmed it. Those Gentiles left that Antioch church that night saying, praise God, I'm saved. Amen. God loves me. I'm going to make it. I've got grace on my side. I've got the Word of God on my side. And so I'm going to close with this. I want to tell you a few things you're doing right. We got folks that are faithful to our prayer meetings every Tuesday morning, every Sunday night before church. The men's prayer meeting that just started. Oh, that's a wonderful thing when the people of God will pray. I'm talking about confirming you tonight. It's important to know that is great. We got folks that are so faithful to the services. Look around. This is not an arrogant thing. Once that enters in, we've lost it. But look around on a Sunday night when it's so many places of our nation. Amen. Folks just won't show up for a Sunday night service. You have to close it down. You can have 500 on a Sunday morning, and it's rough to get 50 out on a Sunday. But look around. I mean, it's great when people love God enough. They love His house. It's wonderful when folks are faithful to the house of the Lord. I'm thankful for our outreach in so many ways. The nursing home ministries, the children ministry, the sidewalk Sunday school, the Wednesday night classes, and all the workers and the drivers of the... I mean, you know, so many things happen that folks don't even think about. And, you know, I this morning I thought about it. Oh, Blue, it's cold out. Frost to get off the window sometimes. Come here early. Amen. Look at all the things people are doing to outreach. This morning in the altars, folks came and needed the Lord. In some places, you'd have to hire folks to pray with the sinners to get somebody to do it. But this morning, folks stayed here and prayed. I believe it was 1 o'clock or after where folks got through praying, and there were those in the altars praying for them. Hallelujah. Young people sitting up front. Amen. I know young people get picked on a lot and by the preacher, and I know they can. It's out of concern. But look at this. Look at this tonight. Young people that care enough to sit up close and to listen and to put their cell phones away and not text during the service. Hallelujah. Worshiping. Coming to the altar. Look, the choir. Those that are faithful to 5:45. Amen. Choir practice. Week after week. I'm going to miss something. But I just want you to know, in the midst of it all, when a lot of people are doing things that are wrong. I mean, there are so many here in this place that love God with all of your mind and soul and heart. I know we all have things to be worked on, but thank God you're a product of grace. You said yes to the grace of God. You've been washed in the blood. Your name's written in the Lamb's Book of Life. You're on the way to heaven. You're a part of the church of the living God. You are servants, dedicated, committed, and loyal to Jesus. Be confirmed tonight. Never listen to that enemy that'll tell you you're not really saved. Would you come, music? Hallelujah. Hallelujah. And that being said, may we never forget our mission is to reach the lost, whether they're just like us, come from the same background, our mission is to reach them. I was going to say more, but I'm done. Would you stand tonight? Hallelujah. Hallelujah. Oh, hallelujah. Some people get nervous when folks come in and pray from a different walk of life. I think it's one of the most wonderful things. Hallelujah. One of our evangelists here lately was talking about when he pastored, about he had some new converts and they were just covered with tattoos, and that just got to bothering some people. They were really getting saved. He got up one night, he said, some of you don't like that one bit. He said, I'm praying that God will fill this church up with tattoos. And he wasn't talking about folks going to get them. There's more in that than we're hearing tonight. He wasn't talking about people going again. He was talking about a welcoming spirit. Come all ye that are weary and heavy laden.
You see, we don't have to do what they're doing to welcome them and have a burden in a heart for them. Keep being that Jew, but realize God has the door open to the Gentile. If you want to be a part of the church of the last days and fulfill His mission, would you come and fill these altars? If you're come heavy burden, maybe you've come lost, come with the church and they come and pray. Someone will be here to pray with you. Would you come and fill the altars? I want to be a part of the church of the living God. I want to be a part. I want to do a work. We're saved just like they are, by grace. By grace.

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2: Now for my next number. No, I don't guess I'll do the next number. Amen. Glad to be here today. And I'd take time to welcome all of you by name. But I don't have time to do that, and I'm not sure I know all your names. Amen. I am glad to have my mom and dad here today. They're my biggest fans, along with my wife. She's such a smart lady. Amen. She really is. After all, she married me. That's right. Oh, I'm thrilled to be here. I want to get into the Word today. I have a lot to try to tell you, and I appreciate the board and the opportunity that they've allowed me to have, and also our technicians over here are going to help me out today. I have a lot of information to give to you. You ready to follow me here today? So I've tried to work up some visual to go along with this. I want to preach to you today about the Bible, the final authority. Amen. 2 Timothy chapter 3, if you'd turn there and we'll read together. Thank you, Brother Leka. 2 Timothy chapter 3. A verse that you probably can quote. If you can't, it wouldn't be a bad one, obviously, to put to memory. 2 Timothy 3:16. All Scripture is given by inspiration of God and is profitable for doctrine, for reproof, for correction, for instruction in righteousness. Amen. Lord, we ask you to bless today as we preach your word about your word. Give us a greater desire and love and a hunger for it, we pray it in Jesus' name. Amen. Amen. You know, the Bible is the most important book in the entire world. That's right. In all of history, that Bible you have in your hands, the most important book of all history. Amen. It's unique. That's probably the best one word to describe the Bible, because unique means there's none other like it. It is one of a kind. Amen. There's never been one like it, and there never will be one like it. Amen. You know that book you hold in your hand? Amen. It's unique in what we call its continuity. Amen. That it all fits together. That's one book, but it's 66 books all in one. Amen. It was written over a period of 1,600 years by over 40 authors, and they were from almost every walk of life. Amen. It was written on three continents: Europe, Asia, Africa, and in two major languages, Hebrew and Greek, with some Aramaic in there. And it covers literally hundreds of controversial subjects without contradiction. Hallelujah. Every detail, amen, every fact is true. Amen. It's not only unique in the continuity, but in circulation. You realize the Bible was the first book ever printed on the printing press. And that was a great choice. Amen. None of us were alive then, not even me and not even Brother Height. Amen. But it was the first one printed in the printing press, the first book ever translated. Amen. Because the Old Testament was translated from Hebrew into Greek hundreds of years before the Lord ever walked on the earth. Amen. It's the book that has been translated into more than 1,000 languages, had more copies published than any other book existing, and has been a consistent bestseller throughout the years. Not that everybody reads it, but a lot of people do buy it. Amen. I want to tell you, first of all, the Word of God is divine. All Scripture is given by inspiration of God. Amen. Prophecy of the Scripture did not come in old time by the will of man, Peter said, but holy men of God spake as they were moved by the Holy Ghost. We believe that the Bible is completely inspired by God. Amen. Theologians call it plenary, P-L-E-N-A-R-Y.

0: by plenary inspiration, which means it is fully inspired. It is completely inspired. It is entirely inspired. Amen. Your Bible does not contain the Word of God. Your Bible is the Word of God. Hallelujah. We believe in verbal inspiration. Amen. That every word was inspired by God. Not just the subjects or the thoughts. Yes, God did use different men with different personalities. And He used their different styles. Amen. But the very words that they wrote were inspired by God. Amen. Plenary verbal inspiration. God's word is divine. It is not a human book. It takes precedence over every other book, over every other teaching, over every other opinion, over every other idea, over every piece of advice that's ever been given. Amen. John says, in the beginning was the Word. And the Word was with God. And the Word was God. And the Word became flesh and dwelt among us. Jesus Christ Himself is called the Word. He was the living Word. And He was the source of the written Word. Hallelujah. What He said was divine. What He taught was divine. And what the Holy Ghost inspired was divine. And we need to receive the Word of God, which we have heard, not as the word of men, but as it is in truth, the Word of God. The Bible is the final authority because it is divine. The Quran is not divine. The Talmud is not divine. The Book of Mormon is not divine. Science and Health, the Key to the Scripture, is not divine. But that Bible you hold there in your hand, it's a divine book. It's also dynamic. The Word of God is dynamic. Hallelujah. Hebrews said, the Word of God is quick and powerful. And that word quick doesn't mean it's fast. Amen. It's alive. Amen. It's powerful and sharper than any two-edged sword. It pierces to the dividing asunder of soul and spirit, even to the joints of the marrow, as a discerner of the thoughts and the intents of the heart. So Paul said, I am not ashamed of the gospel of Christ, for it is the power of God unto salvation to everyone that believeth. Hallelujah. Amen. That Bible you hold in your hand is full of life and power. Amen. The gospel has power over Satan, power over demons, power over sin. Hallelujah. Power over the flesh, and even power over sickness. You ever heard the story of the mutiny on the Bounty? Anybody ever heard that story? It's hard to tell if you have or not. All I can see are about 3,000 spots right now. There was a ship called the Bounty. The sailors rebelled and mutinied and took the ship over. They took Captain Bligh and a few of his loyal men and put him out adrift on the open sea in a small boat. 9 of those white sailors, along with some native wives they had taken from a South Sea island, and 6 native men, they sailed to another island. They sank the Bounty and started their own commune. One of the first things they learned to do was make whiskey. Bad choice. It's always a bad choice. America's suffering horribly because of alcoholism. Amen. Drunkenness and debauchery ruled in that island colony. In just a few years, murder and disease had taken the lives of all the native men and all but one of the original sailors. His name was Alexander Smith. He was left alone on that island with a few of the native women and a number of children. And one day, amen, out along the beach, he found an old abandoned trunk. And he dug in that trunk and found a Bible in there. Amen. There was no preacher, no teacher, no choir, no church building. Amen. He got that Bible out and started reading it. And God got a hold of his heart. Amen. And that man got saved and started teaching Bible study on that little island. And in 1808, a U.S. ship called the Topaz landed on that island known as Pitcairn. And they found a thriving, prosperous community where people lived in decency, harmony, and peace. There was no whiskey, and there was no crime, and there was no jail, and there was no immorality, and no disease. disease. Hallelujah. Hey, I'll tell you, that book that you don't take advantage of enough is dynamic. It has life in it. It's the word of God that works in our conviction as well as our conversion. It's the word of God that works in our salvation as well as our sanctification. Amen. It's the word of God that builds our faith and works our faithfulness. It is dynamic. Thirdly, the word of God is dependable. My clock is not working. That's a terrible problem. Because I don't have a watch. That's scary, isn't it? And I can't see the sun to see what time the sun's going down. Since God's word is divine, since it came from God himself, was inspired by the Holy Ghost, it is absolutely dependable and trustworthy. That Bible you hold has no lies in it, no errors in it, no wrong directions in it, no false instructions, and no bad advice. Amen. It's good for every nation. It's good for every race, every culture, every language. All men, all women, all boys, all girls. It's good for all situations and all circumstances. Amen. That's why the psalmist cried out and said, "Forever, O Lord, thy word is settled in heaven." You know, one of the undeniable facts of the dependability of the Bible is prophecy. Amen. People have tried to explain it away, but there's no denying the fact of prophecy being fulfilled. The Bible foretold the rise and fall of the world empires from Babylon to Persia to Greece to Rome, and a world empire yet to rise. Yes, and the empire of Jesus Christ himself that comes and fills the earth, that was all prophesied hundreds and thousands of years ago. Amen. Isaiah, by the power of the Holy Ghost, named King Cyrus 300 years before he was even born. Amen. Liberal scholars have been so bothered by that, they try to change the writer of part of Isaiah to somebody else because they say, Isaiah couldn't have known that. And you know what? They're right. Isaiah couldn't have known that, but the Holy Ghost knew who Cyrus was going to be. And the Holy Ghost told Isaiah long before he was ever born. Amen. If you men don't mind to line up here for me, number one down here, and all these other heroes, they were not really zeros. Amen. There were over, scholars say, 300 prophecies concerning Jesus Christ alone. And they are score after score after score being fulfilled. Maybe you've heard of what is called the prophetic law of probability, or the law of prophetic probability. It was written by a man named Dr. Peter Stoner in a magazine called Science Speaks. All right, and I wanted to illustrate this number because here's what he said mathematically. The chances that eight, and you know, probably most of us could name eight prophecies that were fulfilled in Christ. You know, without getting off way too deep. There are eight easily. And in the chances of eight prophecies being fulfilled in one person's life is 1 to 10 to the 17th power. Look at that number. Isn't that amazing? I guess that's a gazillion. I really don't know what they call it. That number's too big to get a hold of. And he gave the illustration, Dr. Stoner did, to illustrate this chance of one in this number of 10 to the 17th power. They take silver dollars. If you take silver dollars and put them in the state of Texas, this many of them, it would cover the state of Texas 2 feet deep. And Texas is that big state, isn't it? Yeah, everything's big down there. You fill Texas 2 feet deep with all these silver dollars, and you take one man and you blindfold the man and you put him out in there and say, there's one of those that's marked. You get to go out in there and pick up one. And the chances that he'll pick up the one marked silver dollar on the first try out of all those billions and billions of silver dollars is the same chance that eight prophecies will be fulfilled in one person's life. And yet Jesus Christ has had scores of prophecies fulfilled. Hey, listen to me, young man. Listen to me, young lady. That Bible is not a dust gatherer. It's not a leaf presser. It's not a family tree recorder. That Bible is dependable. It's divine. It's dynamic. Thank you, brothers. I appreciate your help. Hallelujah. You can believe what the Bible says. But now what about the King James Version? See, we've fallen into a time in our day where the King James Version has fallen into great disrespect. Let me talk to you about that for a little while. All right, you know the Old Testament was written in Hebrew. The New Testament was written in Greek for the most part. There's a little bit of Aramaic involved in some of that. It's not important. All right, well, the Old Testament was so well preserved by those scholars that there's very little dispute about the accuracy of the Old Testament text. It's pretty well considered accurate by everybody. But now the New Testament, which was written between 50 and 100 AD, amen, those early church leaders began working slowly and carefully to compile those inspired writings into one book that we call the New Testament. It was a very difficult process. Amen. There are already many false writings out there in existence that claim to be divine. And the true writings were often scattered throughout the world. I mean, Paul's letters went to a church and they sometimes shared them with another church or another church, but the people in this part of the world never saw those letters. So they were scattered all over the world, the known world. And so the early church leaders began working to compile the New Testament. They had four main tests they used to decide if a book was actually part of the inspired scripture or not. The first test was authorship. Who wrote the book? Was it an apostle or someone closely related to an apostle? Secondly, did it have universal acceptance or was it only received by a church or a region? Thirdly, the content. Did the content of that book agree with revealed doctrine and other scripture? And four, was there evidence of inspiration? Did it have internal proof that God had inspired that book? Well, the Catholic Church has taken up a bunch of apocryphal books that the early church said those are not inspired. They pushed them out. But by 397 AD, the Council of Carthage declared officially that the New Testament was made up of those 27 books that you have in your Bible today. But as years went by, all those scriptures were on manuscripts. Very primitive paper, parchment. And they had to be copied. They'd wear out. They had to be remade. Hand copied. Can you imagine hand copying the New Testament? Wow, what a job. Man, some people haven't even read it all, let alone wrote it all. You know, and so here they were writing it out by hand, and there were some that were just copied, but they were corrupted. Because there were some who corrupted the scripture because of their opinion, or their religious affiliation, or their doctrine. So, most of the manuscripts of the Bible were accurate, but very few people had access to all of the writings of the New Testament. Most only had a small part. There was a scholar named Erasmus who also has become under much disrespect in the liberal world. But Erasmus tackled the staggering job of comparing and compiling those many manuscripts into one full New Testament text. Now, all of you that have papers, white or blue, stand up and wave those papers in the air for me. Come on. Stand right up, wave those papers in the air. All right, now you everybody else look around. What Erasmus found was that out of 1,000 manuscripts, which there's 1,000 pieces of paper out here today, 96% of them agreed. So you look around and the only ones who did not agree are the blue papers. And you can't hardly find them in this crowd. But there's 40 blue papers out here with 960 white ones. And Erasmus found that all those white represented manuscripts agreed. He said to himself, duh, if 96 of them agree, they must be right. What do you say? I say it was a brilliant deduction. You can be seated for a minute. I'll get you back in a minute. I know that was hard work for you to have to do that. I'll get you here again in a minute. So he took the readings that were agreed on by that 96% and he put them in one full New Testament text known as the received text. Or in Latin, you may have heard the word, the Textus Receptus. You ever heard of that? It was also called the majority text because the majority of manuscripts agreed on it. It's also known, if you care, as the Byzantine text, all right? This masterpiece became the basis for numerous translations of the Bible, and the most important to us being the one in English that a great man named William Tyndale did. Hey, I'll tell you what, we sit here in 2011 reaping the benefits of the life of a man like William Tyndale, who murdered for his faith. The Catholic Church killed him because he translated the Bible into English for England. Thank God for men who loved his word. Hallelujah! Thank God for men who loved his word enough they gave their lives to see that everybody could have it. After Tyndale, there was a Coverdale Great Bible with large print for use in churches. There was a Geneva Bible, the Bishop's Bible. And then King James I stepped forward and commissioned a thorough translation. He called 54 men to do the work, and 47 actually participated. And these were brilliant men. I get so tired of people telling me, oh, the scholarship of the men who have translated our modern versions is so far exceeding those men who worked on the King James Bible. They make us think those men were all a bunch of idiots. Dunces. Hicks from out in the country who didn't know how to read and write. Hey, let me just share a few here with you today. Amen. Lancelot Andrews was fluent in Latin, Greek, Hebrew, Chaldee, Syriac, Arabic, and 15 other languages. 21. Man, we're all wrestling with English. Amen. He had 21 languages under his belt. And yet his greatest characteristic written in his biography was that he spent from 4 to 5 hours every day in prayer. Amen. He was a man of God who was a brilliant scholar. Dr. Richard Brett, who spoke Latin, Greek, Hebrew, Chaldee, Arabic, and Ethiopic. Dr. Miles Smith, Hebrew, Greek, Chaldee, Syriac, Arabic. Dr. Lawrence Chatterton, who was brought up as a Catholic and as a young man was converted to Christianity. Went to Cambridge University. His Catholic dad was furious. Tried to get him to renounce Christianity. Offered him a 30-pound allowance every week if he'd leave Cambridge and renounce Protestantism. He sent his son a note that said, I am enclosing a shilling with which you can buy a wallet and then go beg. And Chatterton stayed in college, preached the word of God, became a scholar in Latin, Greek, and Hebrew. He also spoke French, Spanish, and Italian. He preached in the afternoon chapels at Cambridge for 50 years. And at least 40 preachers said they owed their conversion and calling to the ministry of that one man. Hey, these men had a great difference from the men who translated our new versions. Amen. These King James Version men had reverence. They had reverence for the Bible. They believed it was the Word of God, not just any other book. They were faithful men. They were reverent men, and they were careful men. Oh, we get told a lot of lies about the King James. You realize the method they use in that book you have in your hand? Every passage and every portion was carefully gone over and reviewed 14 times. Ah, it's true. It's true, detractors say, don't you know? There have been revisions made to that. That's not the original King James Bible. If you've ever seen the English in the 1611 version, you know the one you got in your hand is not the exact same one. That's true. There have been revisions. But what's important is this. Amen. The revisions were made only in the English wording, and they were still based on the same accurate Greek text. Amen. And for almost 300 years, the King James Version reigned supreme as the inspired Word of God. But now in the meantime, there were certain scholars who began heralding the readings of a manuscript they found in the Vatican Library. It was up on the shelf. They called it Vaticanus and labeled it B. The Catholic Church kept it closely guarded and wouldn't allow anybody to get in there and look at it. For many, many, many years, a renowned scholar sent portions from this Vaticanus manuscript to Erasmus so he would include them in his text. And Erasmus examined those passages and said they do not match with the received or the majority text that was represented by all those white papers. And he rejected it. And it kept sitting on the shelf. But then in 1844... they were digging around in the St. Catherine Monastery and they found the Sinaiticus manuscript in a trash can. I'm not making that up. They found it in a trash can in that old monastery. And they dug it out, started putting it all together. And so these two guys especially, whose names are Westcott and Hort, which may not mean a lot to you, but just so you'll know. Amen. They took the opportunity to make a revision committee to produce what they called, quote, an accurate Greek text based on new findings in older and better manuscripts. All right, hold those white papers up, because here's what they did. They looked at all that majority, all that received text, and when that text differed from one of these, they used these. Now, how much sense does that make to you? Look at all the evidence of accuracy compared to just two. And what's curious is when you find out the differences, hold them up just for a minute. I'm not done. I will be in a minute. Amen. B, this one differed from that Textus Receptus in 7,578 places. This one differed from it in 8,972 places. And these two differed from each other in over 3,000 places just in the Gospels alone. And yet they took the testimony of these two and rejected the testimony of those 960 or 96%. And then they want us to believe they have a more accurate version? I don't believe it. How about you? Amen. That method, you can put your arms down, that method was a travesty of honesty and fairness. And ever since that Greek text was created, every modern version has been brought from it. The Revised Standard Version being the first. The American Standard Version. The New World Translation of the Jehovah's Witnesses. The New American Standard, and the most popular of them all, the New International Version. I don't have time today to read passages and phrases. Brother Jamie talked about the one. 1 John 5:7 is not even in the NIV. Totally taking it out. Other numerous places, passages have been removed. A whole passage from Mark chapter 16 that was left out of this manuscript. And yet at the end of Mark, there was a blank space long enough for that passage to fit in. But somebody deliberately left it out. And Westcott and Hort followed them, and the New Modern Versions follow them. And those of us who trust in and hold to the King James Version are ridiculed. We are pitied. Amen. We're thought to be unenlightened and uninformed. An ignorant traditionalist. Yeah, they shake their heads in pity for such ignorant people as we. They laugh at our stupidity and our old-fashionedness. Oh, yeah. They make fun of the King James Version and anybody who holds to it. Amen. But I, for one, am not ashamed of the King James Version of the Bible. Amen. I tell you, young people, today, you have a Bible to be proud of. You don't have to duck your head because you carry around a King James Bible and memorize scriptures from it. Amen. You ought to be glad to have the truth of the Word of God in your life. Hallelujah. Hey, I want to tell you what, if your church is using Sunday school literature that's putting the NIV in there, it's time for you to change. Well, hallelujah. I believe God gave His Word by inspiration. I believe God kept His Word, amen, by divine power. And you and I hold in our hands today a book that is divine and a book that is dynamic and a book that is dependable. What do you say? And I want to tell you finally, that Bible is the Word of God, and it's the final authority because it's durable. It's the Word which liveth and abideth forever. Heaven and earth shall pass away, Jesus said, but my words shall not pass away. Everything around us is perishable. Our houses, our cars, our trucks that we love so much. Our clothing that we love so much. Amen. All those gadgets and gizmos that we love so much. Those are all perishable. And the day will come when they will not even be remembered again. Ah, but the Word of God will stand forever. Oh, listen to me, young people. Don't base your opinion religiously, amen, on the most famous group that's singing today and on the interviews they give. Don't base your opinion on 1,000 books you can buy in the Christian bookstore today. Amen. You stand on the Word of God, because when everything else falls, God's Word will stand sure. Hallelujah. Isaiah said the grass withers and the flower fades, but the Word of our God shall stand forever. Voltaire was a French skeptic. He said, quote, "I will go through the forest of the scriptures and I will cut down all the trees so that in 100 years, Christianity will be but a vanishing memory." That's what he said. I'm going to go through the forest of scripture and I'm going to cut down all the trees. Oh, he's a big man. Oh, he's a bad man. He died. He should have read in the Bible when Herod tried to get in the way of Jesus and Mary and Joseph. That whole story just says, Herod died. Herod always dies. Amen. Voltaire died. Guess who bought his place? The British and Foreign Bible Society. Yeah, it's true. They bought his place. And you know what they did? They printed and stored and distributed Bibles right out of that man's home. Isn't that great? Hey, God does have a sense of humor, does he not? Hey, man, I want to tell you what. Don't allow anybody to undermine your belief in the truth of God's Word. The Bible is the final authority. Amen. The Word of God will endure forever. Stand up here with me today. Amen. And lift your hands to God and thank Him for the power of His Word. Hallelujah. Oh, give Him glory that you hold a Bible in your hand that is divine. It is dynamic. It is dependable, and it is durable. Hallelujah. Oh, we want to thank you, Lord, in these closing seconds right here for those great men who laid their lives on the line that we could have an accurate and true Bible in our hands in 2011. I pray you'll help us, God, as the present generation, to give it the honor and respect that it deserves. Oh, God, help us to read it, study it, believe it, and live it. Hallelujah. Woo! Hallelujah. Help us to pass it on, if you tarry, Lord, to another generation that needs the truth. Praise the Lord. Hallelujah. Glory to God.
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3: Well, I'll preach to you for a few minutes. Thankful for the opportunity. And we've been getting over the flu. We've been in revival, trying to get over the flu too. And sometimes they just don't mix. But you help us tonight. We'll try to preach to you and we'll get you out of here. Amen. Just as soon as we can. The book of Mark tonight, chapter 9, starting with verse 17. Do you love the Lord tonight? Boy, I tell you what.
4: Brother
3: anybody
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4: 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Brother Dennis said we need to build a fire. That's how we're building the fires, by keeping these prayer services going on. 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So it'll be tomorrow night, 7 o'clock, prayer service.
3: Amen.
5: Don't laugh,
3: praise the Lord. Hallelujah. Well, Book of Mark tonight, chapter 9, verse 17. And one of the multitude answered and said, Master, I have brought unto thee my son, which hath a dumb spirit. Wheresoever he taketh him, he teareth him, and he foameth and gnasheth with his teeth, and pineth away. I spake to thy disciples that they should cast him out, and they could not. He answered him and said, O faithless generation, how long shall I be with you? How long shall I suffer you? Bring him unto me. They brought him unto him, and when he saw him, straightway the spirit tear him. He fell on the ground and wallowed, foaming. And he asked his father, How long is it ago since this came unto him? And he said, Of a child. And oft times it hath cast him into the fire, and to the places to destroy him. But if thou canst do anything, have compassion on us, help us. Jesus said unto him, If thou canst believe, all things are possible to him that believeth. And straightway the father of the child, he cried out and said with tears, Lord, I believe. Lord, I believe. That's a lot I'd like to preach for a few minutes on. Lord, I believe. Amen. Do you believe tonight? Obviously you do. Come out in weather like this. Amen. Oh, why do you believe and what do you believe? Amen. I could give you a list of what I don't believe in, but what do you believe in? Amen. Hey, amen. It's evident in a lot of holiness preaching, and I'm a holiness preacher. Amen. But oh, there's things that I do believe in. Amen. There's things that I don't believe in that the Bible tells us not to do. Amen. But there's things that the Bible tells us to believe in. Amen. Oh, and a lot of times, amen, we get so caught up and afraid, amen, that we neglect the part of believing. Amen. The disciples came and said, Lord, how do you pray these demons out of these people? He said, these things come not except by prayer and by fasting. Amen. Mike said something about prayer meeting. Hey, that's what it's going to take, prayer. Fasting. Amen. That's how our forefathers got it. Our church fathers got it. Amen. But all tonight to say that we believe. The Bible said in the book of Hebrews, amen, that without faith it is impossible to please God. Well, I believe, Brother Rex Lord. Amen. What are you preaching on this tonight? Are you crazy? We all believe. We all confess. Behold, the Bible said that even the very demons, amen, of hell, amen, even the very devil himself believes and trembles at his name. Hey, I want to tell you, James said that faith without works is dead. But Lord, I believe. Lord, I believe. He said, if, amen, all things are possible to him that believeth. Amen. The Bible said, then Joshua spake to the Lord in the day that the Lord delivered up the Amorites from the children of Israel. And he said in the sight of Israel, son, stand thou still. Amen. Oh, we read of men in the Bible, amen, that believed. Amen. We read of men in the Bible of old, amen, that they, amen, such as Enoch, amen, knew little, amen, so much, amen, about God, amen, but they knew so little about the saving grace that we have today. Amen. The Old Testament looked forward. Amen. The New Testament is looking back. Hallelujah. Thank God for the cross. Amen. Thank God for His saving power. Amen. Thank God for that measure of faith. Amen. Thank God for His saving power. Amen. Thank God for His Holy Ghost power. Amen. Folks, He's still in the saving business. Amen. He's still in the healing business. Amen. He's still in the giving business. He's still in the delivering business. Amen. If thou could only believe, all things are possible. Woo! Hallelujah. But Lord, I believe. Hallelujah. Reading about a man. Amen. Joshua telling the storm, amen, the sun to stand still, and the moon to stand upon the valley of Ajalon. Lord, I believe. The Bible said that an 18, amen, we see, amen, that here in the book of Joshua, amen, a man that had enough faith, amen, well, oh, I don't believe, amen, but the Bible said that he told the sun to stand still, amen. Why do we believe tonight? What we believe. Why do we believe the Bible tonight? Why do we believe, amen, in all these miracles of things that happened, amen, things of old, amen, does not happen to have one preacher, amen, to say, and I believe that the latter rain and the outpouring that Joel spoke about, amen, I'm talking about a Pentecostal preacher, amen, he said, I don't believe it's for our time, amen, but I said, I have to differ with you, sir, amen, but all the Bible says, said, amen, we have the situation of Topeka, Kansas. Amen, we have Azusa Street. Amen, we have the Welch Revival. Amen, that Evan Roberts started. Amen, just an old coal miner. Amen, working over the country of Wales. Amen, working over there. Amen, come out as black and dusty as could. Amen, would pray and fast. Amen, working in the coal mines. Amen, you asked Evan Roberts, do you believe? He believed enough. Amen, that he would pour his water out, amen, that he would give his food up, amen, but all he would come out, amen, one day as a flaming fire, amen, and one day come out, amen, to meet the coal miners going home, amen, opened his Bible up, amen, black and dusty, amen, begin to preach to them, amen, and would see the tear-stained eyes, amen, streaming down that cold-stained face, amen, hey, he started the revival, amen, all if you would ask him, he'd say, Lord, I believe. Amen. 1833, it was a day that was known as the dark day. Astronomers couldn't figure it out. Still couldn't. Amen. It got black in noonday. It claimed it wasn't an eclipse, but the sun somewhere in this earth stood still. Amen. Astrologers, I had a cousin that went still down at the amen, University of Vanderbilt, Nashville, Tennessee. He was saying that somewhere out in the outer stars, he was taking an astronomy class. And he said, somewhere out in the outer stars, amen, they would calculate the days and try to calculate the times. Amen. Then he said, but all we I know Bible, amen, I've been raised in church, amen, but these men did not understand it. Amen, by their calculations every time, amen, that they would calculate the times of days, amen, and the rotations of stars, amen, they could see in the outer space, amen, that somewhere in this world, amen, somewhere in his existence, amen, that there was a whole day, amen, that was missing, amen, in the calendars of man, amen. Oh, but I got excited. I said, don't tell me that the Bible's not right, amen, the astronomers could have it, amen, but oh, I believe it was the time, amen, could have been that time. We don't know that Joshua told the sun, amen, stand thou still, amen, in the valley, amen, of Ajalon, amen, moon, stand thou still there, amen, Lord, I believe. The Bible said the heavens are thine, the earth also is thine, as for the world and the fullness of thereof thou hast founded them. Lord, I believe. Hallelujah. The Bible said, amen, that Jesus coming into Cana, amen, at the wedding feast there, amen, the Bible said that this was the beginning of the miracles, amen, that he had done. Amen, he took something Amen, that a lot of people don't understand. He took the water of the feast of the government there, and they saved the best wine until this party. And then you have the party here. Amen, and then Jesus comes along. Amen, with his water pots. Amen, a bunch of doubting people there. Amen, people that had not come in contact. Amen, with Christ. Amen, contact. They have never seen him do a miracle. Amen, but this was the beginning of miracles. Amen. We have the incident at Cana there. Amen. Come on, stay with me for a few minutes. Help me preach tonight. Amen. We have that incident of water. And he told them, amen, go ahead and let them government. Amen. The governor have all his fine wine. Amen. But all ye men over here, amen, begin to take them pots up. Amen. And pour them in them glasses. And immediately the Bible says, as they begin to pour, amen, when it interceded into that cup, amen, and it hit the bottom rim, amen, it become wine. I used to have a papa. He mean what they is called homebrew. And they could take water and mix chemicals and turn it into moonshine and white lightning overnight. Surely my God that holds the water in the palm of his hand can take water and turn it into wine and to make them believers. You know what? The speaking in tongues is also an evidence to the unbeliever. One man said that when you receive the baptism of the Holy Ghost, you should pray through every day until you speak in tongues. And if you don't stop praying. And that's one way to keep it. That's our evidence tonight. It'd be an awful crying shame to say, I'm Pentecost, without a Pentecostal evidence, amen, and an experience. We can be Pentecost by name, but we can be Pentecost by experience. But Lord, I believe. Hallelujah. The Bible said about the axe head in the book of 2 Kings. Then the Bible said about Elisha praying that his eyes would be opened. He became a believer. Amen. The axe head swim. Amen. That the person who borrowed it, amen, lost it. Amen. But the prophet, amen, struck it in the water. Amen. And it floated. In that same chapter, the prophet, amen, the Elisha, amen, the miracle working man, amen, that received the double blessing. Amen. He prayed that the heavens would be open. Amen. And his eyes beheld the chariots of fire. Lord, I believe. The Bible says in the book of John, our fathers did eat manna in the desert, as it is written, and they gave them bread to eat from heaven. Then Jesus said unto them, verily, verily, I say unto you, Moses had it from heaven, but my Father giveth unto you the true bread that is from heaven. For the bread of God is he which cometh down from heaven and giveth life unto this world. Amen. Hey, we've got a, amen, a purpose that we can believe. Amen. Hey. People, the book of Hebrews said, seeing, amen, the promise of the Father, amen, seeing it so far off, amen, not having yet received that promise, amen, but we that believe, it would be a crying shame, amen, to know and hear about God, amen, and die lost and lose out with him, amen, and not take advantage of his promise, amen, Lord, I believe, amen, God, make me a believer tonight. John said, that which was from the beginning, which we have heard, which we have seen with our eyes, which we have looked upon, our hands have handled of the word of life. I'll tell you what we need tonight. We need a hands-on experience. 1 John wrote about it. Our eyes have seen, our ears have heard, and our hands have
5: handled. When's the last time you believed so much, amen, that you could got a hold and you stayed down a little longer trusting in Him, amen, to touch the hem of His garment, amen. When's the last time, amen, that you got a hold of God? When's the last time you had to get a hold of God, amen? But oh, I want to tell you, amen, there is a place tonight, amen, that where we can get, amen, that where we can hear from heaven, amen, where we can believe, amen, putting our faith in action, amen, our handling of the Word of God, amen. Oh, as Thomas did, amen, he doubted, amen, he doubted that it was earnest, amen, even the Lord, amen, but he said, touch me and see, amen, bring forth thy hand, amen, touch me tonight, amen, for you, amen, spirits do not have flesh. If God got flesh, we're not serving a dead God, but He's alive, and I could touch Him. I can hear Him. I could speak to Him. I could believe on His name. Hallelujah. For Jesus said unto them, if thou canst believe, all things are possible unto him that believeth. I want to tell you, I want to believe God before I have to start believing Him. I want to believe in God and learn His voice before I have to. God's moving my life here lately, hasn't He? Yours. I love Him tonight. I praise Him tonight. For I can feel Him. Hallelujah. He healed my body not long ago. Just 2 weeks ago, about 3 weeks ago, I went under the scalpel. I had a cyst the size of an egg, infectious on the side of my body. I didn't tell nobody, but I stood in prayer. Brother Mike, he asked me the other night, hey man, how's it doing? It's gone. Amen. I went to the cancer doctor. He's a cancer doctor. He sent it off for results. He cut it off. He done the little surgery. Sister Collins, I'd had it done. Amen. In my colon, I've got a disease, amen, that they just couldn't do nothing about. Amen, I'd take treatments. I'd go about every Tuesday. Amen, I'd try my best. Amen, I'd feel bad, and every once in a while it'll still try to come back. Amen, but oh, I want to tell you folks, amen, you may not think I know what I'm talking about tonight. Amen, but Brother Mike Barker, there was a time when God touched me, and there was a time, amen, when I can't afford to go to the doctor. Amen, but I can call on His name. Amen, I can get in. Amen, my prayer calls it. Amen, to try to touch Him. Amen, to try to speak to Him. Amen, oh, hallelujah. I want to tell you what. Amen, no more calls from the cancer doctor. Amen, no more calls. Amen, left on my answer machine. Amen, oh, hey. Why, God touched my body. Amen, and no longer can it be found. Amen, hey. It was just a few weeks ago. Amen, Sister Collins. I know what God did for me. It may not mean much to you, but I'll tell you, God, amen, still's in the healing business. If thou could only believe, all things are possible. Hallelujah. Lord, I believe. Lord, I believe. Even though I may not feel like I want to believe. I may not feel like believing. But Lord, somewhere in my situation, I believe. I want to tell you tonight, I've learned that pity parties don't get it for me. Having anybody feel sorry for me. I remember, and I'm closing this, but I remember Brother Mike Barker in the mountains of Kentucky. I remember after Sunday school, when I first started preaching, they always said that the anointing was not learned but earned. And I'm coming to realize that's it. Anointing is not learned, but it's earned. I remember sometimes we'd go out in the mountains of Kentucky. Sometimes it'd be cold, sometimes it'd be sunny. We'd get down, we'd pray. Sometimes we'd go right out after Sunday school. It'd get church time, we'd have to quit. And I remember going during the weeks, amen, to my grandma's house. Amen, she began to pray. Some of the sisters would come over. Amen. I'd hide behind the couch. Amen. They'd get to shouting. Amen. They wouldn't enough room. I'm afraid they're going to smash me. Amen. But oh, amen. They instilled something in me. Hallelujah. What a godly heritage. Amen. That they showed me that prayer could do. Amen. Being out my grandma. Amen. Just a few years ago. Amen. I'd come in from Bible school. I'd hear the men praying in the mountains. Amen. It would seem that it would ring down the holler. Amen. You could hear them praying. Amen. My grandma, the Spirit of the Lord would move on her. Amen. Hanging clothes out on the clothesline. Amen. She began to scream. Amen. She began to dance. Amen. My papa would have the hole in the garden. Amen. Hey. Amen. They didn't have much knowledge. Amen. But they knew how to believe. Amen. They knew what it was to touch God. Amen. They knew what it was to get a hold of God. Hallelujah. Lord, I believe. Hallelujah. Brother Mike Barker, I was having heart trouble in Bible school. I've been to the hospital. Hallelujah. I mean, I was sick. Amen. I was down. I didn't tell nobody. I didn't call home. Amen. I didn't bomb. Amen. But I just believe. Amen. Oh, amen. The president of the college. Amen. Told me I needed to go. Amen. One night it got so bad. Amen. They didn't know what was going on with me. Amen. Well, what was going to happen? But all I want to tell you. Ring, ring. I got a call from home. Mom said, "What's wrong?" My grandma called, said, "What's wrong?" I didn't tell them. God told them. They got together. They began to pray. God touched my heart. God touched my body. You don't have to tell nobody. You won't have to go around, amen, and start complaining and have a pity party. Ain't nothing wrong with asking people to pray for you. Hallelujah. Sister Collins, a little time my pride would get in the way. Amen, I wouldn't tell anybody. But man, God had his ways. God had his royal telephone. Amen, somebody was talking on it. Amen, you may not believe what I'm telling you tonight. Amen, but God still speaks. God still heals. God still saves. God still moves. Amen, he's still alive. And he's alive and reigning forevermore. If you could only believe, all things are possible. Hallelujah. Lord, I believe. Lord, I believe. I remember when I was younger, I was preaching down in Tennessee, evangelizing. I was about 16. Me and my brother-in-law. He's a dear sister in the church. And Sister Collins, she was up singing. Her eyes began to set in her head. She fell down. She began what I call do the death rattle. Her eyes had already set in her head. Her face was losing color. They had went and got a hold of the ambulance. And I didn't know what to do. We supposed to preach that night. We was just young. Man, I'd never seen anything. I'd never seen nobody die before. That lady, she died. They took her pulse. Brother Mike Barker, And so we was young enough and ignorant enough to still pray for her. I kind of stood off in the back, for my faith was a little weak. But oh, I seen some dear sisters and some dear brothers. They got down, they prayed. They prayed. They prayed a little more. They kept on praying. The rescue squad had already on its way and fixing to arrive. And the paramedics and the people were there. Family was going crazy and crying. Amen. We

0: That night, somewhere around 2 o'clock that morning, I will tell you, as sure as I'm standing here, that lady's still alive today. The doctors told her she was going to die. The doctors already gave her up and said there was nothing else they can do. I want to tell you, God likes to work when nothing else will. Amen. Hey, amen. God's in the miracle business. That's Lord, ain't it? I've been an eyewitness, but it wasn't me. My faith was a little weak. I want to tell you, God said if we could only believe, all things are possible. Hallelujah. He can do it tonight. Let's all stand. I've not bragged on rest, Lord, tonight. For it wasn't me that prayed for these people. I was just there. But I'll tell you what God can do. I want to brag on my Jesus. Hallelujah. He'll hear you when you're sick. He'll save you when you're lost. That old song they sing, Brother Mike Barker, you may have heard it. They sing it up towards the, amen, Virginia area. Says, I am a part of the holiness band. Says, I'm a part of the holiness band. Hallelujah. I'm glad that I'm a part of a group of believing Christians. One dear sister told me, and I'll never forget it, before I left and moved up toward this way, she said, Rex, always remember, there's always a genuine spirit with holiness people. There's always seems to be a greater belief. Folks, the road down the, amen, next to us may have brighter lights, may have bigger crowds, but I'm glad to be part of the holiness band. Well, you're kind of biased, Rex. Amen. Who do the people run to? Pentecostal people. You may disagree with me. You may fall out me when I say this. But I want to tell you, thank God for good believing people.
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3: Life only, we had hope in Christ. We are of all men most miserable. But thank God there's a hope beyond this life. There's a hope beyond the here and now. And Paul said in one place, he said that we have not received the spirit of bondage again to fear, but we have received the spirit of adoption whereby we cry, Abba, Father. The spirit itself beareth witness with our spirit that we are the children of God. And if children, then heirs, heirs of God, and joint heirs with Christ, if so be that we suffer with him, that we may be also glorified together. And then he said this, he said, for I reckon that the sufferings of this present time are not worthy to be compared with the glory which shall be revealed in us. I believe he's talking about heaven. I believe he's talking about that land where this is coming from. Amen. You know where this is coming from? It's coming from that other world, that world that we're headed towards. And I tell you, it's the Lord letting us know that heaven's going to be worth the journey. Heaven will be worth the journey, and I want to make it. Don't you? I want to make it. There was a young man there at the youth camp.

0: that had been praying. And we knew this young man from years ago. I knew him a long time ago. He lives in North Carolina or around that area. He goes to our home church. And I didn't even hardly recognize him when he come up to me. I knew him, but I couldn't remember. It'd been so long, but he had got into some trouble. But he'd come to the youth camp, and he'd been praying real good. And Thursday night, he prayed, I reckon, hour and a half, testified real good, and looked like the Lord just was really trying to help him. Then Friday night, he prayed, and I could tell his mind was somewhere. And he prayed for a little while. He got up and he went to the bathrooms, and I was easing back to get a drink of water, and he was standing there. And I asked him, I said, "What's the matter, Joseph?" And he said, "It's just so hard." He said, "It's so hard." That's all he would say. And he said, "I'll be honest with you. I just feel like giving up." And I told him, I said, "Joseph, there's a place you can get in God where it doesn't matter what you go through. Giving up is not an option. Why? Because we've got a hope beyond this world. And that hope beyond this life keeps me going. And I want to make it. Don't you? Amen. Don't you want to go to heaven? Ain't you glad we can go to heaven? Ain't you glad that Jesus prepared and fixed a way that we, by His grace and through His mercy, could go to that land that Sister Leanne was singing about this morning? I want to go more than anything. My daughters sing that song, more than fame, wealth, or desire, more than all this world's attire, more than anything in this life, I've got to make it. Amen. I want to make it, don't you? Thank God. I appreciate the Lord's presence that's here, and glad for you that's worshiping the Lord. And I didn't mean to overlook Sister Sandy, but we're so glad she was here, is here, and always enjoy her singing and her testimonies. And she's such a great blessing to us. And when somebody told me she was here, I was hoping she'd stick around through the weekend. And we're glad to see you, Sister Sandy. It's good to see some home folks. Amen. She's from where home is. Well, you know what I'm talking about, don't you? But we appreciate Sister Sandy being here this morning. Glad for everybody that's here. If you have your Bibles, I want to read in the book of Ephesians chapter 5. Ephesians chapter number 5. I've been reading here the last two services, and again, I'm going to read. I'm going to start a little sooner. I'm going to read a couple verses here, several verses, and I feel like the Lord wants me to continue with this. And I know it's a Sunday morning, but as I was praying, I really felt in my spirit that the Lord wanted me to preach from these scriptures. And so I ask you to pray for me, church. Ephesians chapter 5, verse 15. And we'll read down to verse 18. "See then that you walk circumspectly, not as fools, but as wise, redeeming the time, because the days are evil. Wherefore be ye not unwise, but understanding what the will of the Lord is. And be not drunk with wine, wherein is excess, but be filled with the Spirit." Yes. Notice he said not to be drunk with wine, but to be filled with the Spirit. Now, I want to talk about that this morning for a little while. Being filled with the Spirit, or being filled with the Holy Ghost. Ask you to pray for me.
1: Father, we thank you, Lord, for your love, your mercy, your grace. We thank you for the Spirit of God that is here, the liberty of your Spirit that we feel. God, we pray that you speak to our hearts, that you touch us with your presence, that you would move today in this service. God, that you would save and sanctify, that you would baptize with the Holy Ghost. Lord, meet every need and touch every heart, we pray. We ask for the anointing upon the preaching of your word. The anointing upon our ears to hear. Lord, and let our hearts be receptive to the word of God. In Jesus' name we do pray.
0: And the church says, amen. The Bible said in verse 15, see then that you walk circumspectly. That word circumspect, it means to be careful to consider before acting. It means before you do a thing, think about it. Think about whether it's right or it's not right. Think of the results or the consequences of the actions that you're fixing to take. He told us to walk carefully and consider carefully, not to be as fools, but as wise. And then he said to redeem the time, redeeming the time. Why? Because the days are evil. Would you agree with me that it's sad but true that the church as a whole, and I speak in a general sense, that we have wasted too much time already. Do y'all agree with me about that? We have wasted opportunities. We have wasted moments when we could have made a difference, or we could have been a blessing, or we could have ministered to others about the Lord Jesus Christ, but we allow those precious opportunities to slip through our fingers, and we missed an opportunity to be a great blessing. But I'm so glad that he said we can redeem the time. I'm so glad that he said we can't change what we have failed to do. We can't change even the things that we've done that we wish we would not have done. But thank God we can redeem the time. Thank God we can do differently. As I said the other day, that today is the first day of the rest of our lives. I cannot change the decisions that I made yesterday. I cannot undo the wrong things that I done yesterday. But thank God I can do differently from now on. I can be different. I can be more faithful today. I can be more dedicated and more consecrated and more sold out to God today. No, I cannot turn back the hands of time, but I can take what time I have left and I can give it to God, and God can help me to redeem the time. He said, why? Because the days are evil. Church, we are nearing the end of this thing. We are approaching the last days, and we are in. You know, years ago they preached, and Paul preached, and he said, and he wrote down in his letters to the churches, he said that in the latter times some shall depart from the faith. One place he said, in the last days perilous times shall come. But when we speak of this, we don't say that the last days are coming. But Brother Tim, we can say that in fact, we are in the last days. We're not preaching that we are fastly approaching of the last days, but we can say that we are living right now in the times that Jesus said, you, when you see these things come to pass, you can lift up your head because my redemption, it draweth nigh. I'm telling you, church, we are in the last days, and we cannot afford to slouch. We cannot afford to be careless with time. I said we cannot afford to be careless with the time that God has given to us, the time that we have left. Brother Gerald, we must redeem the time because time is running out. And what did the Bible say about life? He said, what is your life? It is even a vapor that appeareth for a moment and then it vanisheth away. It's like the morning fog, and it's like that haze. It's there today, and in the next few minutes it's gone away. We can't afford to waste any more time. Then he said, be not unwise. Why? How do we redeem the time? By knowing what the will of God is for our lives and living in his will for our lives. And then it's amazing how he, Brother Rodney, he put that right in there with that. Wherefore, be ye not unwise, but understanding what the will of the Lord is. He said, and be not drunk with wine, wherein is excess. Now, that's not a loophole to take a social drink. Amen? I've heard some people argue and say, well, he said you can drink a little wine. It's good for the stomach. But he's not talking about the same wine here that he was. Was it Timothy he was talking to about that? He's not talking about the same wine. It was not. You, if you don't agree with me, I talk to you at the church, and you give me time, I'll give you some scripture. The Bible told us not to look at the wine when it moves in the glass. And he said, wine is a mockery, and strong, or I'm going to get that backwards. Strong drink is a rage, and whoever's deceived thereby is not wise. He's not saying you can drink a little bit of wine. You can have a social drink. But what he's saying, he's speaking literally, and he's speaking figuratively, for us not to be drunken with the wine of this world, whether it be literally or whether it be the spirit that's in the world and the things that are in the world that men get so drunk on and distracted by that they lose sense of time and eternity. You know, it's right. In the natural, a man, when he gets dog drunk, he might sleep days and not even realize the time passed. And what makes you so bad? Oh, Brother Tim, he don't even realize what happened. He don't even realize what he did last night. He was so drunk. Well, there's people in the figurative sense. They are so drunk in this life and on the wide of this world that they don't even realize the things that they are doing and the harm that they're causing. Hey, but he said, don't be drunk by the influence of this world, but be filled with the Spirit. I'd like to preach to you, church. There is a baptism. There is an indwelling of the Spirit of God in the human heart. And you

with the Holy Ghost. We've been preaching lately about these fundamental doctrines of the Church of the Lord Jesus Christ. We preached about salvation and what it is and what it does and how to be saved. And we've talked about sanctification and how that it's not an option, but it is necessary. It is essential. It is a fundamental. And we talked about what we do to be sanctified. And then we talked about what God does when we sanctify ourselves. He sanctifies us wholly. Amen. And I don't want to sound like a broke record, but I don't want to ever mention the Holy Ghost and being filled with the Holy Ghost without mentioning sanctification. Because there's a lot of people, they won't mention it. They're scared of the word. They almost act like it's a cuss word anymore. But oh, there is a sanctification experience that we must have. And I preached about that. But then it tells us here that there's another fundamental doctrine. There's something God said. It is the will of God for us, each and every one of us. And that is that we be filled with the Spirit. Jesus, on many different occasions, he talked to us about the importance of being filled with the Holy Ghost and the results of being filled with the Holy Ghost. And I tell you what I've been praying for, Brother Tim, I've been praying for a church, and I've been praying for men and women, boys and girls, men that are saved and sanctified, that would get a hunger in their heart to be filled. And I'm going to go further than that. I've been praying that God would refill some of us that know what it is to be filled with the Holy Ghost, that we'll go back and get filled all over again. And that is scriptural. That is according to the Word of God. God, give us some hungry hearts. God, give us some souls that are hungry and thirsty for the baptism of the Holy Ghost. Are y'all going to help me preach this morning?

with all of your hearts. Jesus said in Matthew chapter 3 verse 11, I indeed baptize you. Not Jesus, but John the Baptist said this. They thought he was the Messiah. But he said, I indeed baptize you with water unto repentance. But he that cometh after me is mightier than I, whose shoes I am not worthy to bear. And the Bible said that he shall baptize you with the Holy Ghost and with fire. I like that. Because you can't separate the two. If the Holy Ghost abides, the fire burns. If the fire is not burning, the Holy Ghost does not abide. Is that all right this morning? I hope we'll get somewhere in this service this morning. I hope somebody will get excited about seeking the Holy Ghost. Amen. Oh, he said, he shall baptize you with the Holy Ghost. And with fire, that word baptize means to immerse. It means to submerge, just like you do when you go down to the river and you take part in that essential of water baptism. You go completely under. You're not like that man that baptized his army, but only the arm that held the sword they would not cause to go under the water, because that was the arm that would slay the enemy. So they would baptize everything but the arm that held the sword. God wants us to be completely immersed, submerged. That word means to make fully wet. And when I think about that, it reminds me of when Ezekiel went down under that place where the river was flowing from the throne of God and by the altar of God. And he measured 1,000. It was to the ankles. 1,000. It was to the loins. 1,000. He kept on going. And the Bible said finally it was a river that could not be passed over. Rivers to swim in. You know what God's wanting us to do? God's wanting us to get in and dive in over our heads. God's wanting us to submit and completely surrender and cross that river. And you know what you'll find? You'll find you can't cross it. It cannot be passed over, but it's waters to swim in. I tell you what our problem is. I tell you why there's so much confusion and discord and lukewarmness, backbiting. Do I need to go on? And worldly dressing. Because we're hanging around the edge of the water and we're stirring up the mud. I hope that makes sense. Brother Monty, we're hanging around the edge. Thank God you got in. Oh, but quit staying in that ankle deep water and quit stirring up the mud and step out a little bit deeper. Go beyond the salvation experience, because there's more to just being saved. But step out of that water, oh, where there's sanctification, where there's dedication. But don't stay there. I said don't stay there because you're still muddying up the waters. But go out to finally, you can't feel the bottom. Go out, brother, amen. That where you can't hardly, amen, you reach for the bottom and you can't find it. The other day, we went over to the famous swing over here on the river. You know what I'm talking about, Brother Andy? I was worried that tree wasn't going to hold me. That baby went down like that. I'm telling you. Oh, but Brother Nelson, I said, how deep is it? He said, I couldn't find bottom. I didn't even try. I was scared to go that deep. But I want to get out there where you can't feel the bottom. I want to get out there where you're walking by faith, where you're trusting it. God, give us some people that will dive out into the river of God's Spirit. Be filled, be completely submerged, to be fully wet with the Spirit of God. Jesus said in John 14, 15 through 17, if you love me, keep my commandments. That's that sanctification part. Amen. And he said, and I will pray the Father, and he shall give you another Comforter, that he may abide with you forever.
And he goes on to say, even the Spirit of truth, whom the world cannot receive, because it seeth him not, neither knoweth him. He said, but ye know him, for he dwelleth with you. I tell you, we got some folks in here tonight, today, this morning, whether you're an older person or a younger person, you know what the Holy Ghost is. And let me go further than that. You know who the Holy Ghost is. Let me say this. He is not an it. And I believe it's not reverent to call the Holy Ghost an it, because he is the third person of the Trinity, the triune Godhead. He is not an it. He is a person. That's right. And you know the Holy Ghost. You're familiar with the Holy Ghost. And I've seen some of you that the Holy Ghost was moving upon you. Why? Because ye know him, for he dwelleth with you. But you know what, young folks? God's saying to you tonight, today, he wants you to be more than just have the Holy Ghost with you. But Brother Kenny, he wants the Holy Ghost in you. He wants the Holy Ghost not only upon you, but in you and working through you. Jesus said, ye know who he is, for he dwelleth with you, and he shall be in you. Luke 24:49, before our Lord ascended back to the right hand of the Father, he said, behold,

with power from on high. That word endue means, it means figuratively to sink into a garment, to be completely covered. That same word, it's similar. It's a synonym of being submerged and filled with the Spirit. It is God's will. Do you understand me this morning? It is God's will. And all my prayer is that somebody would get hungry for the baptism of the Holy Ghost. Will you bear with me just for a little while this morning, church? I know this may be a little different than the way the service was going, but I've said it many times. You had your chance to get in, and you didn't, so I'm going to preach what I feel like God laid on my heart. Is that okay? Amen. Young folks, you need the baptism. You listen to me this morning. I don't want you talking. I don't want you writing unless you're writing scriptures and I'm trying to read to you. And I think that's a good idea. Don't you parents think that's a good idea? Oh, but you need to be filled with the Holy Ghost. I want to preach to you, first of all, on why you need the Holy Ghost. Why it is essential. Why you must have the baptism of the Holy Ghost. Because it is the Holy Ghost that empowers us to be an effective witness. Do y'all believe that? It is the Holy Ghost that enables us to fulfill God's calling, whether it be a preacher or an evangelist or a pastor or a Sunday school teacher, amen, or just a prayer warrior, whatever your calling is. You know how you can be the most effective in the calling that God has placed upon your life? By being filled with the Holy Ghost. Oh, I feel the Lord this morning, church.

two-thirds filled, or even 99%, but it wants the Spirit overflowing. How can we ever be a blessing to anybody else if the Spirit is not overflowing in our lives? The Bible said, Jesus said in John 14:12, "Verily, verily, I say unto you, he that believeth on me, the works that I do shall he do also." In other words, God is calling us to do the same ministry and fulfill the same ministry that Jesus Christ did when he lived in the flesh and walked in this world. You think about that. He said, "The works that I do shall you do also." But not only that, he said, "And greater." Greater. I didn't say that. Some liberal charismatic didn't say that, but Jesus said that. "And greater works than these shall ye do, because I go to my Father." Why was he going to the Father? He said, "I'm going to my Father, and I'm going to pray that he'll send you another comforter." He said, "That's the Holy Ghost, and he'll teach you all things, and he'll bring all things unto your remembrance." That's what he's saying.

have this treasure in earthen vessels. He's talking about the Holy Ghost, church. He said in Acts chapter 1, verse 8, but ye shall receive power after that the Holy Ghost has come upon you. Ye shall be witnesses. And there's a whole lot more to this, and I may not get into it tonight, today, maybe later on, but there's a lot of depth to what he says here. But he said, ye shall be witnesses unto me, both in Jerusalem and in all Judea and in Samaria. He said, wherever you go, you're going to be a witness. Oh, I tell you what we're needing. We're needing people full of the Holy Ghost. Because there may not be a lot they understand. When we preach our standards, they may not understand that. And I didn't when I wasn't saved. But there was one thing I did understand. Even though I didn't know all about it, I understood that the spirit that was behind it was the right spirit. Is that all right? I understood that the anointing that those men preached with was the right spirit. And it was that spirit that convinced me of sin and of righteousness and of judgment to come. He said, ye shall be witnesses unto me, whether you be in the public school or in the grocery store or on the job or on vacation. He said, wherever you go, the Holy Ghost will empower you to be.

0: know him. Don't you want to be a witness, church? Don't you want your life to point men to the Savior? And the way you can do that most effectively is that you be filled with the Holy Ghost.
1: And these signs shall follow them that believe. In my name they shall cast out devils. They shall speak with new tongues. They shall take up serpents. Now he's not talking about, don't get worried, we're not going to pull the boxes out. Somebody thought, said anyways, they was picking. When we had all those boxes up here for Father's Day, they said, what's going on at the highway? Amen. Well, let me tell you, what was in there was probably just as hurtful and harmful as a rattlesnake. Especially when you don't know how to eat it with temperance like me. When you eat half the box before Sunday night comes around. But we're not pulling out boxes with rattlesnakes. But he said those, you know what, I believe it's a spiritual more than anything. Those snakes that slither in the house of God and would love to point pump poison among God's people like the devil does. You understand what I'm saying? He said, oh, you'll take up the serpents. Oh, I'll give you power over serpents and scorpions and over all the power of the enemy. Oh, God help us today. He goes on to say, and if they drink any deadly thing, it shall not hurt them. And he went on to say, and they shall lay hands on

0: He'll help you to be an effective witness. He'll help you to be able to share Jesus with those you come in contact with.
1: Amen.
0: Not only that, but He enables us to pray effectively.
1: Oh, yes.
0: And I tell you, if there's an area in every one of us, if we'd be honest, if there's an area in our lives that needs some work, it would probably be our prayer lives. But you know, the world, Brother Gerald, has this mentality that the reason why God fills you with the Holy Ghost is so you can run around the church. Well, don't misunderstand me. I like to run. Y'all have seen me run a few times. And can I be honest? I hope I get to run a whole lot more. But God's primary reason for baptizing you with the Holy Ghost is not so that when you come to church, you can run around here.
1: Come on.
0: Huh? God's primary reason for you being filled with the Holy Ghost is not so you can be emotional. I tell you what, a drunk gets drunk, he gets downright emotional. I heard of one man getting so drunk, he would even preach after he got drunk. You know, it wasn't anointed, but he was emotional about it. And you talk to him about Jesus, and he'd cry. And oh, that's right. We don't need emotion. We need to be filled with the Holy Ghost. And that's not the primary reason that God baptizes with the Holy Ghost. But He does give us the Holy Ghost to empower us to be an effective witness and to give us an effective prayer life. He said in Romans 8, 26 and 27, likewise, the Spirit also helpeth our infirmities, for we don't know what we should pray for as we ought, but the Spirit

0: not praying in the spirit. He said, and he that searcheth the hearts. Who is he that searcheth the heart? It's the Holy Ghost. And he knows what is the mind of the spirit. And the Bible said that he maketh intercession for the saints according to the will of God.
1: The Holy Ghost will give you the ability to ring the prayer bells of heaven. Y'all believe that? You may pray good now, not having the Holy Ghost. But oh, the Holy Ghost, it will enhance your prayer life. Do you understand what I'm trying to preach? I hope I'm making sense. And I hope I'm painting a picture good enough that you say, man, I don't want to leave the highway of holiness without the Holy Ghost living inside of me. That's what I hope I'm doing this morning. That's what I hope the Holy Ghost to help me do this morning. He will give you an effective prayer life. He said in Jude verse 20, but ye beloved, building up yourselves on your most holy faith, praying in the Holy Ghost. Oh, you talking about a prayer that touches the heart of God when we enter a spirit of prayer and the Holy Ghost begins to pray through us. Young folks, that's why you need to be filled, because not only will he help you worship in the house of God, but he'll help you pray when you're at home. When there isn't fast music. When there isn't a hyped up spirit. Seen it over and over and over again. One service, folks running the aisles. The next service, no victory whatsoever. You may think I'm against shouting, but you know I'm not. But shouting is really shallow.
2: Come on, brother.
1: But when you're full of the Holy Ghost, it's not. You know, I mean, shouting is something that is an outward manifestation. Oh, but I tell you where it's at. It's when you pray and the Spirit prays through you. And that's why you need to be filled with the Holy Ghost, because he will help you to pray effectively. Your prayer life will go beyond God do this for me and God do that for me and God bless me this way. But your prayer life will be, God, what can I do for the kingdom of God? What can I do to help see somebody saved? What can I do to share the message of Jesus Christ? It's like that famous president said, ask not what your country can do for you, but ask what you can do for your country. And we're needing people full of the Holy Ghost so they quit asking God to do for them, and they say, Lord, here are your hands, these are your feet, this is your heart, I'm giving myself to you, and what do you want me to do?
2: Amen.
1: And then the Holy Ghost, he gives us, and we need the Holy Ghost because he will encourage us. Likewise, the Spirit also helpeth. How infirmities. How many times have you went to the house of God and you was low and you was weak? Us preachers, we know how to wear a smile sometimes. And we know how to act like everything's okay. And I'm not talking about being a hypocrite. Y'all understand? But we can't walk up here with our feelings on our shoulders. And it should not be that you can detect when Brother Jamie is really struggling. And if it's ever been that way, forgive me, because that ain't the will of God. But sometimes we do get weak, and we do get weary, and we do get tired. He said, but likewise the Spirit also helpeth. The Holy Ghost, Sister Wanda, helps us. He said, this Holy Ghost, I read it to you already. He said, the Holy Ghost, and I will pray the Father, and he shall give you another comforter, that he may abide with you. When? Forever. Not just when you're on the mountain and we're having camp meeting and we're running around the church, but when it seems like we're going through a dry spell and it seems like all the devils of hell are coming against the church. He said that comforter, he's with you. Why? To help your infirmities, to give you what you need to overcome. I'm going to try to hurry up and quit, church, but I'm preaching we need to be filled with the Holy Ghost. There's a reason. It is essential. It is necessary. And if we want the victory of God in our lives, then we need to be hungry for the Holy Ghost. How do we receive the Holy Ghost? I know there's a lot of ideas. I've seen people trying to pray for others to receive the Holy Ghost. And they're up at the bottom of their chin. That's charismatic stuff. We better stay away from that. Try to get them to say hallelujah as fast as they can, and then when they get stumbled up, you got it! No, you didn't. You just sound like I do when I preach a lot of times. Amen. I mean, all mumbled up and stuttering and all that. Listen, that ain't the way you receive the Holy Ghost. You know how you receive the Holy Ghost? Jesus said, tarry until you be endued. That word means figuratively to sit down. In other words, to get to a place where you realize I will not go any further in my experience with God until I am filled with the Holy Ghost. Are y'all going to help me preach this morning? I feel the Holy Ghost this morning.

0: in the Holy Ghost more than anything. You know why you got saved?
1: Boy, it's quiet this morning.
0: But you know why you got saved? If you really got saved because you wanted salvation more than anything else. You was willing to confess your sins. You was willing to forsake your sins. Things you loved dearly, you was willing to lay it down because you wanted salvation more than anything else. Brother Joey, that same principle applies to being sanctified. And that same principle applies to being filled. You've got to want the Holy Ghost more than anything, more than a boyfriend, more than a girlfriend, more than a new pocketbook and a new outfit, more than a fast car and a fancy house. You got to want the Holy Ghost. That man told his wife, he said, I'm going upstairs and I'm not coming down till God baptizes me with the Holy Ghost. If it takes me a week, if it takes me a month, I'm not coming down until God fills me with the Holy Ghost. I read where the disciples tarried for 10 days. It took 10 days. Oh, but that man, he said, I'm not coming down. You know where it's at? I tell you where it's at. When you get to that place, oh, Brother Don, I feel the Holy Ghost here this morning. Young folks, when you get to that place where you want the Holy Ghost more than anything in this world, that man turned around and he put one foot on the step going up to the upstairs. And when he did, God baptized him with the Holy Ghost. You know why? Because he wanted it more than anything else. There was nothing that he desired more than to be filled with God's Holy Ghost. And you know what I believe today? I believe even in a Sunday morning service, that if you get to want the Holy Ghost more than anything else, more than Sunday dinner, more than going somewhere and eating Mexican, even if you want the Holy Ghost even more than that, oh, you know what I believe? You can leave this place full of the Holy Ghost. You can leave this place baptized and endued with power from on high. Young people, you need to be filled with the Holy Ghost. Not only do you tarry, but you obey Him altogether. He said in Acts 5 and 32, we are His witnesses of those things, and so is also the Holy Ghost, which is given to them that obey Him. I'm fixing to quit. I want to leave this with you this morning. And I hope God stirs hearts. I really do. I hope God stirs your heart this morning. Who the Holy Ghost is for. The Bible said, after Simon Peter, and those 120 that were gathered together in the upper room were baptized in the Holy Ghost. The Bible said they were all filled with the Holy Ghost. Ain't that what it said, church? The Bible said that Simon Peter, standing up, now, I talked to you about why. You remember there was a time he couldn't do that. There was a time he said, I don't know him. And there were but a handful of people standing there. But he was enabled and empowered to be able to stand up because he got full of the Holy Ghost. Y'all see that this morning? And not only did he stand up, but the Bible said that he began to speak with a loud voice. And he said, these men are not drunken as ye suppose, seeing it's but the third hour of the day. But this is that which was spoken of by the prophet Joel. He said, behold, in the last day, saith God, I will pour out of my spirit upon some flesh, upon older people, upon middle age. No, he didn't say that. He said, I will pour out of my spirit upon all. Does anybody know what all means? It means everybody. It means no exceptions whatsoever. And he said, your sons and your daughters shall prophesy. Your young men shall see visions. Your old men shall dream dreams. And on my servants and on my handmaids will will I pour out in those days of my spirit. He said, it doesn't matter who you are and where you're from and what walk of life you come from. He said, the Holy Ghost is for you. Y'all gonna help me preach this in a few more minutes? Paul and Peter stood up after he preached that message and he said, the promise is unto you and unto your children and all them that are afar off, even as many as the Lord our God shall call.
1: Amen.
0: Who's the Holy Ghost for? He's for me. He's for every one of us. Stand this morning. Thank you for your attention. Can I say and be accurate that if you don't have the baptism of the Holy Ghost, that it is God's will that every one of us today, be filled with the Holy Ghost. Is it all right to say that? There's no doubt about that, Brother Ben. That's God's will for us. That's what He wants. But the real question is, how many of us want to be filled more than anything else? Peter was over there. Simon was at Simon the Tanner's house. And he was asleep on top of the roof. And he seen a vision. A sheet come down from heaven with four corners. And on that sheet there was all manner of unclean beast. The Lord said, get up and eat, Peter. He said, no, not so. I never have ate anything that's unclean. God said, what I've cleaned, don't you call unclean. And while he was showing him that vision, there was some men that had come from Cornelius' house. They knocked on the door and they said, is Peter here? Is the apostle Peter here? Yes, he is. The Holy Ghost, while they were knocking on the door, told Simon Peter, said, I want you to go with those men. They go down there, and it's found in Acts chapter 10. They go down to Cornelius' house. And these are Gentiles. And Simon Peter had a problem with mingling with Gentiles. But the Holy Ghost told him to go, and he went. And now notice what he said in Acts chapter 10. It said that when he went there, he said, of a truth, I perceive that God is no respecter of persons. God showed him there was a man, a Gentile man. His prayers had come before God as a memorial. And he said, I perceive that with God he is no respecter of person, but in every nation that feareth him and worketh righteousness is accepted of him. And the Bible said, I'm skipping down, verse 44, while Peter yet spake these words, the Holy Ghost fell on all of them which heard the word. You know what I was praying, Brother Tim? Let the Holy Ghost fall on everybody in this service that hears what this preacher's trying to preach. Have I got out of the Bible, church? Have I got out of the Word of God? I hope I have. And if I have, if you'll come to me at the church, I'll get it fixed and I'll get it straight. And I'll apologize and I'll do my best not to do it again. But I really don't feel like I have. The Bible said while he spake, the Holy Ghost fell on all of them. And they of the circumcision, which believed, were astonished, as many as came with Peter, because that on the Gentiles also was poured out the gift of the Holy Ghost. For they heard them speak with tongues and magnify God. I tell you, church, that's who the Holy Ghost is for. He's for every one of us. And I believe today that it is God's perfect will for every one of us to be filled and to be refilled with the Holy Ghost. Brother Kenny, come get us a song. I hope I didn't preach too long. It is God's will for you to be filled with the Holy Ghost. Young people, the Holy Ghost is more than an influence that gives you power to speak with other tongues. And I do believe that the Holy Ghost speaks. And I believe the initial evidence of the baptism of the Holy Ghost, according to the book of Acts, is the speaking in tongues as the Spirit gives the utterance. Y'all agree with me? And I believe that's part of what he said when he said, with groanings which cannot be uttered. That heavenly language. I believe it's more than that. I believe it's more than that, but I believe that's part of it. I really do. But the Holy Ghost is more than just somebody that causes you to speak in tongues when the service gets high.
1: Yes, sir.
0: He enables you to be able to pray in the Spirit when all the hosts of hell assail us and the problems of life surround. Oh, I remember as a young man in high school, I wasn't privileged to be in homeschool. I had to go to high school, public school. I remember there was more than one time, Brother Tim, I'd open that door to my closet and I would fall in that floor. My mother had old clothes bagged up, old trash bags bagged up with old clothes, and I'd fall on the trash bags and I would tell the Lord, I need your help, God. I face some pressure today, and if I face it tomorrow, I don't want to cave in, I want to stand. And you know what the Holy Ghost would do? He would begin to pray through me and with me, and he would help me. And then he would enable me to go to those same people that made fun of me. There was a boy that was my best friend. After I got saved, he dropped me like a bad habit. And I had my Bible sitting at the lunch table, and I was reading my Bible. And he come by me, and he started making comments about being a devil worshiper. God give me the ability to be able to tell that boy about Jesus Christ. Amen. One of my friends, the Lord dealt with me. I know you're standing. Will you bear with me a few minutes? If you can't stand, if you need to sit, that's fine. But the Lord dealt with me to give up the football team. He said, you can't do that and be a Christian. There's too many spirits involved in that. So I give it up. And there's a lot of those boys got mad at me. Not that I was good, but it was just the devil trying to use them to discourage me. That's what it was. Because I really wasn't no good at all. But one of those boys that was upset because I gave up the football team, I was a traitor to him. About 10 years later, when my mother was living, she told me, she said, hey, James, I seen Jonathan Triplett today. Oh, you did? Yeah. Said he wanted me to tell you something. Wanted me to give you a message. She was telling me this on the phone. She said he wanted me to tell you that he appreciated the way you lived in public school. And he said he wished he'd lived like you did because his life's in a mess. No, that wasn't Jamie Ellington doing that. There was a Holy Ghost power in my life that helped me to live for God in public school.
1: Amen.
0: That's why you need the Holy Ghost.
1: Thank you, Lord.
0: You say, well, I'm not in public school. You still need the Holy Ghost.
1: Amen.
0: You can receive the Holy Ghost if you will obey Him, if you will tarry until you be endued. The altars are open this morning. Young folks, I want all of you praying. I want all the young people in these altars. Who's going to be the first to move this morning? Who's going to be first to move? Everybody, let's pray. Come on. Come on, let's pray, church. Young folks, let's pray. Let's seek God. You don't have the baptism of the Holy Ghost? You don't need to wait till tonight. You don't need to wait to Friday night. You don't need to wait to homecoming revival. But you need the Holy Ghost now. You need the Holy Ghost now. Oh, maybe somebody needs to be refilled. Thank God you can be refilled today. Oh, you can be refilled with the Holy Ghost. Hallelujah. Thank God.

0: Bible said, it's not by might nor by power, but by my Spirit, saith the Lord of hosts. We cannot do what God wants us to do effectively without His Spirit living in us and working through us. I want to be filled with the Holy Ghost, don't you?
1: Amen.
0: It is important. It is necessary. Do you have a testimony?
2: Jimmy, I appreciate the preaching this morning. And as I'm listening to you preach these last few services concerning the will of God, and I would encourage anybody that doesn't have these experiences in God to really ask yourself, why don't I want it?
1: Amen.
2: What, you know, when you're talking about that hunger and to see that it's not in me, why? Is there just too much of this world that I love that I don't want to get any closer? But if we could ask ourselves, why don't I want what he's preaching?
1: Amen.
2: I found myself many times throughout my experience, and I'd come and I'd find myself growing stale. And I would confess to the Lord, Lord, I don't want to.
1: Oh God.
2: But I'd say, Lord, I want to.
0: Yes.
2: Lord, I feel within myself I'm really not desiring to go deeper. I'm really not desiring to get higher. I'm not really desiring to get in. Lord, put a desire in me. So if we could pray that, I believe God will honor it. He's done it for me so many times.
0: Yes.
2: When I, shame, to my shame, I speak that I have grown disappointed.

0: interested at times. But I ask the Lord, would you help me that I will get so interested, yes, that I will want to climb higher, that I will want to get deeper, that I want to be a witness, that I do want to spread your word, that I want to do the will of God. So many folks, they're asking the question, I just wish I knew what God's will for my life was, and they won't even do what they know is God's will for their life. Can't get any farther if we won't do what we know to do. I appreciate the preaching. I appreciate God using our pastor like he has. I just want to encourage somebody. If you don't want this, ask God, why? What's wrong with me that I don't want the will of God in my life?
1: Yes. Somebody else. Have you already shared these cards with the church Friday night?
2: Got some thank you cards here. Says thanks for me. Just a little while or two to bring my warmest thanks to you. This is from Grace. Thank you so much for all my gifts for my party. Y'all are awesome. Love y'all.
0: Thank you.
2: Grace Ellen.
1: Blessings, I always think of you because I couldn't be more grateful for the thoughtful things you do. Just want to say thank you for everything that you got me, presents for my birthday. Y'all are absolutely awesome. Not just awesome, but absolutely awesome. Lovely. And I like to say thank you for showing our children you love them, appreciate them. You are a great blessing to our family. We do thank you. Anything else need to be said before we dismiss? Yes. Let's pray for our military.
3: Yes.
1: And it looks like, I don't know what's going to happen in Iraq, but it looks like we're headed for another conflict. And it's a never-ending thing. So let's do uphold them in prayer. God would keep them and help them. Pray for their spouses, too. Because they are sacrificing just as much as their husbands are, or their wives, whichever one. So let's do pray for our military. Let our visitors know you appreciate them coming to church today. If that's all, we'll stand and be dismissed. Don't forget service tonight. Lord willing, Brother Ben's going to be preaching for us. So let's be praying for him, asking God to have his way in the service. Brother Gerald.
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6: 66. St. Mark 14, verse 66. And as Peter was beneath in the palace, there cometh one of the maids of the high priest. And when she saw Peter warming himself, she looked upon him and said, And thou also was with Jesus of Nazareth. But he denied, saying, I know not, neither understand I what thou sayest. And he went out into the porch, and the cock crew. And a maid saw him again, and began to say to them that stood by, This is one of them. And he denied it again. And a little after, they that stood by said again to Peter, Surely thou art one of them, for thou art a Galilean, and thy speech agreeth thereto. But he began to curse and to swear, saying, I know not this man of whom ye speak. And the second time the cock crew. And Peter called to mind the word that Jesus said unto him, before the cock crow twice, thou shalt deny me thrice. And when he thought thereon, he wept. Those words are my scripture text tonight. And when he thought thereon, let's get that in our thinking. And when he thought thereon, he wept. And when he thought thereon. If the Lord would stand by me, I would like to try to preach tonight on the aftermath of failure. The aftermath of failure. Where there is no forethought, there will be afterthought. It's sad, isn't it, that sometimes our greatest mistakes and our worst failures, when we think them back through, when we look back over our misconduct, our misdeed, we say to ourselves, if only I had thought. If only I had thought. But too often in life, there's no forethought. You see, Peter thought thereon, but it was after the fact. It was after he had failed. It was after he had denied his Lord. It was after that he had cursed. It was after that he began to swear. It was after that he was such a miserable failure. It was then that he thought thereon. And because we take no time for forethought, we have plenty of time for afterthought. Have you ever had an automobile accident? You knew it was your fault. I mean, you were just as guilty could be. You just did not take time to look. You can rethink it. You can relive it. It goes over in your mind. It seems more vivid and more real now than it did when it happened. And you say to yourself, if only I had looked again. You looked this way, but you didn't look the other way. If only I had looked one more time. If only I had been more careful. If I had only been a bit more watchful. I remember reading something once that I hope I can always remember, and perhaps you will choose to remember. A great man one time said that not every life is spoiled by a colossal blunder. He said not every life is ruined by a gross iniquity. He said, but our highest casualties are because of what we call the tyranny of the trivial. Trivial, little things, small things, things that seemingly are insignificant, things that of which we never give a thought, trivial things, the tyranny of the trivial. You see, it's the snowflake things of life that by and by pile up on us until ultimately we're snowbound. That's where I'm reaching for tonight. That's what I'm trying to do tonight, to warn you that the snowflake things of life by and by will pile up on you until you are snowbound. Until you take no thought of that added step, you take no thought of that added word, you take no thought of that deed done, you take no thought of that seed sown, and we fail to realize that it's a little seed, but it reaps a great harvest. We fail to understand that it's a little fire, but it kindles a great matter. Little things that pile up, and soon we're overcome by the tyranny of the trivial. The little things in life that pile up on us that cause ultimate failure in our lives. So when we take time to think it through, When we take time to ponder, when we take time to contemplate, when we take time to sit down and give it careful examination, and with our mind's eye, we envision it from the start to the finish. When we look at things from the beginning to the outcome, when we anticipate, we save ourselves from the anguish of the afterthought. When we will take time to anticipate, where is this direction headed? For you see, decisions determine destiny. And the choices that we make, they are carrying us on life's highway. And I just want to warn us here tonight that while our forethought may be simple, that afterthought will be manifold. There are people that you know, people that I know, they have made gross failures in their life that could have been prevented, that need not be, that should not have been, if only they would have taken just a little moment to have thought it through. Here's the failure of Peter. Here's the failure of this brash, boastful, outspoken disciple of our Lord. He does not take time to have forethought. He does not take time to think it through. And because of that, he later weeps. My friend, and I want to especially warn you young people here tonight, you do not realize how sudden temptation can come upon you. You do not realize how quickly and how in a moment temptation can come upon you. And while you, because you are careless, and because you are unconcerned and you're light, amen, and you don't realize the gravity of the situation, you fall into a temptation, but later you look back and say, oh, I wish I'd have thought about that before I'd done it. I wish I'd have thought about that before I said it. And you know, given the gravity and the weightiness of the hour that we're living in, and given how serious this late hour really is, I do not think we're really giving enough careful thought to the way we are living. I've noticed a great change in the life of Brother Horton since the Lord has healed him of cancer. I've heard him preach a number of times since the Lord has given him back his health. And one of the first messages he began to preach since the Lord healed him, and he's preached it all over east and west, he's preached about our attitude towards serious things. And he's warned our homeless people that we're not serious enough about the graveness of the hour we're living in. We take things too lightly. We take the house of God too lightly. We take the pulpit too lightly. We take our salvation too lightly. We are not grave enough. We do not understand the weightiness of eternal things. Oh, but friend, if only we could take time to have a little forethought and think about things, it would save us a lot of afterthought and anguish in the end. My subject tonight has three headings. I want to talk to you about the caution of this failure. I want to talk to you about Peter committing this failure. And then last of all, the consequences of his failure. In verse number 26, Jesus, he begins to warn all of his disciples. In chapter 14 of Mark, and the scripture reads this way, Mark 14 and 26, "And when they had sung a hymn, they went out into the Mount of Olives. And Jesus said unto them, All ye shall be offended because of me this night. For it is written, I will smite the shepherd, and the sheep shall be scattered. But after that I am risen, I will go before you into Galilee. But Peter said unto him, Although all shall be offended, yet will not I." Notice that. Oh, that significant I. You know, if God could get rid of the I out of our lives, He could do so much more with us. Verse 30. And Jesus saith unto him, Verily I say unto thee, that this day, even in this night, before the cock crow twice, thou shalt deny me thrice. But he spoke the more vehemently, if only we could get rid of that I out of our lives. If I should die with thee, I will, and there it is again, oh, that I, if God could only rip that out of our hearts. Amen. Oh, how easy it is for us to have false security and to place confidence in the flesh. But Peter says, I will not deny thee in any wise. Likewise also said they all. And so here's the caution of failure. I want you to understand, young and old, that none of us, we can complain. We can complain that we have not been duly warned of how perilous this hour is in which we're living. We know of the perils of life that we're facing. They are specious perils because of the age you are, specific temptations because of the time in life you find yourself, whereas someone else may not be susceptible particularly to that temptation, but you know that you yourself are, and you've been cautioned of the Lord, you've been warned of the Lord. Amen. But how many people do you know that go right through all of the roadblocks? They run just unheedingly right on through the blinking lights and the blaring horns and the screaming sirens that try to warn them, danger ahead, danger ahead. But we will not heed the caution. We will not hearken to the warning that God has given unto us. And the Bible said that after Peter committed this failure, when he thought thereof. So let us walk with Peter back down his memory lane. And let's see what it is that he passed up. Let's see what it is that he did not heed to. There's the unheeded Savior. The unheeded Savior. Verse number 72, when he thought thereon. What was he thought about? And Peter called to mind the word Jesus said unto him. Peter remembered what the Lord had said to him. Oh, the shame. Oh, the sorrow. Oh, the disgrace that comes upon that soul that fails the Lord when they realize all of this has come upon me because I disregarded the warning that God gave to me. Amen. For instance, many years ago, before radar and before sonar and before all of these various things that they used to travel with out in the ocean, they went by the stars and they went by the lighthouse. There on the edge of the precipitous shore, there on the edge of where the craggy rocks were hid beneath the rolling waves, they put that lighthouse there and they put buoys and beacons that would mark the channel so that the seagoing vessel could safely make it home to port. The lighthouse was there to safely guide the vessel to shore. May I say to you and I, amen, there are some hidden rocks hid beneath the water. And God has put lighthouses, and God has put beacons and buoys to warn us lest we run our ship aground. And so we cannot say that there are not warning lights. We cannot say that there are not danger signs. But the reason there are so many lives making shipwreck, there are so many failures in marriage and in ministry and in morals, it's because somebody will not heed the warning that is going forth. I remember reading once that somewhere in the world, every 90 seconds, there is a collision at a railroad crossing. Every 90 seconds, somewhere in the world, there is an accident at a railroad crossing. The horns are blaring. The lights are shining. Amen. The sirens are screaming and the bells ring.
7: danger approaching. A locomotive is about to come over this crossing. It cannot stop as fast as you, so you must stop and give right away. But in spite of the warning, somebody goes right on through. And so it is with Peter. He does not heed the warning. Jesus says to him, "Peter, you're going to deny me." And he thinks he knows more than the Lord. But notice Mark 14 and number 37. Bible says that Jesus comes from praying and he finds his disciples sleeping. And in Mark 14 and 37, the scripture says this, Jesus speaking, he says, "Simon, sleepest thou?" Amen. As if to say, Simon, after I have warned you, Peter, after I have told you, amen, that you're going to deny me. And he had previously cautioned him and said, "Satan hath desired to have you, that he may sift you as wheat. But I prayed for you that your faith fail not." I want you to notice two things about that. Amen. It was not Peter's intention to fail. And Christ Jesus interceded for Peter. But nevertheless, when Peter should have been praying, Peter was sleeping. And our Lord came back and found Peter sleeping. And as if to say, "I can't believe this. Simon, sleepest thou?" I want to tell us, church, we are vanquished, amen, and we are conquered by our enemy only because we do not remain vigilant in our

our post of duty, and we're playing when we should be praying. And the devil is waiting to catch us off our guard. And here is the reason of failure, is because even though the warning has gone forth, there is the unheeded Savior. Peter does not hearken to his Lord. And I cannot help but wonder, how many times have I come to you with a burden? How many times have I prayed and wept over what God gave me to preach? And I feel in my heart as though it's water running off a duck's back, that somebody is not getting the message, that somebody's not listening. It's not sinking through. It's not getting into your heart. There's a devil out there, and he wants you. And you've got to watch and pray lest you enter into temptation. Amen. First then, in regard to the caution of his failure, an unheeded Savior. If only he had listened. But there's something else about this that the Lord made so real to me today. And that was his unknown self. For you see, in reading this story here in Mark 14, I frankly believe that Peter did not really know his true self. I believe that Peter spoke truthfully. I believe that Peter spoke with all of his heart. I believe that he spoke with everything in his being when he said, "I will not deny you." He had no intention. There was no part of him, so he thought, amen, that was not loyal to Jesus. Amen. But you see, self is a very sinister foe. And I hear people sometimes say, "If I know my heart, forget it." You don't. I hear people say, "If I know my heart, just cast that out of your mind." Because if there's one thing you do not know your heart. You may know your phone number, your social security number, your address, and your credit card number, but there's one thing you do not know, and that is you do not know your heart. There have been people that I had confidence in, that I trusted, amen, that I put great stock in their life, amen, only to find out that they put too much confidence in themselves. And because they put confidence in self, they miserably failed. You see, we're not running a seniority program here at 519 Grimm. When you come through those doors, you don't touch a time clock. It does not matter with the devil how long you've been coming to church. It does not matter to the devil how many years and then you've been coming to this church house. The devil's still got a bid out for every one of us. And then the devil still wants each and every life. Amen. He is so patient. He is so careful. He will wait. And he will wait, and he will wait. He will wait even to the longest last. He will even wait to the latest day. If just somehow he may trip up a saint, if they're even just right at the gate and near the door, the devil is patient. He wants to get each and every one of us. Oh, God. His unknown self, "I will not." He was just so sure that he never would. And Jesus spoke the second time. He warned him again. "Peter, you're going to deny me." And Peter would have none of it. He would not accept it. From his friend that knew him best and loved him most, Peter would hear none of it. You know, that's very difficult, and I'll have to say, one of the most difficult things that I've ever tried to do in all my years of preaching and attempting to be a pastor is to try to deal with someone about something that was lurking and latent in their life, and you could see what was fixing to happen, but you could not make them understand they was fixing to be a bad wreck. You knew from the chart they were coursing. You could tell, amen, from the direction they were heading. All you had to do was be able to add two and two, and you knew that you had four. You knew what was fixing to take place. But you go to that person
in love and in long-suffering forbearance. And you say, this is just a little warning. This is just because I'm concerned. This is just because I want to save you some grief. This is simply because I've seen other people make that mistake. And what we cannot learn from by precept, we will have to learn by experience. And I want to save you some heartache. And they just smile at you, you know, like you've gone senile. And hey man, you're suffering from Alzheimer's. And they say, well, thank you, preacher. Thank you very much. Hey man, and they got that silly, stupid grin on their face like you missed it by a million miles. But only later you find out that what you warned them about was really a problem in their life. But they had such selfish pride. They had such selfish pride that they could not see what the devil was doing in their own life. Isn't it bad? Isn't it bad that sometimes our sins are more obvious to our neighbor than they are to ourselves? You that have a problem with bitterness, you probably don't taste that bitterness on your tongue. But when you speak those cruel, maligned, malignant words, we that hear it, we can taste the bitterness that drips from your tongue. Come on here now. You that are constantly plagued with jealousy, amen, you've been that way for so long till you're not even aware. It's no longer obvious to you that that is your besetting sin. Amen, you've been jealous of a next of kin, amen, our sister, our brother, a neighbor, or a peer, amen, until you are no longer even aware, amen, that your speech betrayeth you. Amen. Just little curt, sharp, amen, things you say. A curious, inquisitive nature. That studied slight. That little point in your life that you just won't let pass. Anybody want to help me while I preach tonight? Amen. You see, it's not obvious to you. Amen. But it's obvious to all those that are around. No wonder the writer said, looking diligently, lest any man fail of the grace of God, lest any root of bitterness springing up trouble you, and thereby many be defiled. Amen. Hatred is a bad devil. Bitterness is a bad devil. Amen. Discontent is a bad devil. Jealousy and envy is a bad devil. And it may be so that it could be latent and lurking in your life and you not even be aware of it. Amen. And Jesus warns Peter, you're going to do this. And he just confidently affirms, boastful, proud, and cocksure. And in so many words, he says, Lord, I have you know, you're not talking to me. I remember there in Genesis chapter 4, of where Cain was wroth because his brother Abel's offering was accepted and his was not. And God asked Cain, said, why art thou cast down? And God says to Cain, if thou doest well, thou shalt be accepted. But if thou doest not well, sin lieth at the door, is the King James word. Sin lieth at the door. It is an Old Testament picture of a wild beast of prey. And our word would be sin coucheth. Sin waits ready to pounce at the door. It's the picture of a wild beast of prey that has its eye upon his evening meal, if you will. But however, he must wait patiently until his prey comes close enough. He must lie there in the grass, and he's waiting to pounce. Waiting to pounce upon his victim. And God says to Cain, Cain, if you'll do well, you'll be accepted. Cain, if you do well, you'll be received of me. But if you do not well, sin is like a beast at the door, waiting to pounce upon you. Amen, my friend, I want to tell you that self, take the word self, S-E-L-F, self,
Turn it around. F-L-E-S. Amen. And then add an H if you must to be correct. But flesh. I want to tell you the greatest foe, the most sinister foe, amen, that waits to pounce upon me is none other than self. My worst enemy. My worst enemy is none other than my flesh. The man that I must keep under. The man that I must do business with every day. The man that I must mortify every day is none other than self. He waits at the door to pounce upon me. He waits at the door to conquer me. He waits at the door to overcome me. And I must realize that if I do not watch and if I do not pray, I will be overcome by none other than self. And so self is like a sinister, patient beast that waits for that one unguarded moment. For the flesh is a relentless hunter that never gives up, always waiting for that one opportunity to make that fatal leap. You remember over there where Elisha speaks to Hazael? And the Bible said when Elisha looked at Hazael, he wept. And Hazael said to Elisha, "Why weepest thou? Why are you crying?" And the prophet Elisha prophesies to Hazael and tells Hazael what he's going to do. Have you ever noticed the retort of what Hazael said? He said, "Am I a dog that I might do this great thing?" As if to say, "Me? Do that? Me?" That must have been the way Peter acted. You know, as if to look over his shoulder and say, "Him? Her? Not me?"

0: lifestyles. It would not even be proper for me to say in the pulpit the things they're doing that one time sat on the pew in holiness churches, one time felt the power of God, and they too said, I'd never do that. I would never do that. I would never go there. I would never live that way. But they're there tonight because they did not realize that sin lieth at the door and there was a serpent waiting to destroy them. For the heart is deceitful above all things and desperately wicked. Who can know it? Quickly, somehow or another, in spite of all of his, in spite of all of his promises, in spite of all of his boasting, in spite of all of his bragging that he never would, somehow he did. And so then let's look at the committing of his failure. I want you to understand something tonight with me, husband, wife. I want you to understand that all moral breakdowns have a preparatory stage. I want you young people to understand that all sexual misconduct have a preparatory stage. We do not travel the whole distance to evil in a single sudden leap. We do not travel the whole distance to immorality in one single bound. Sin has its successive stages. And it happens a little at the time. There are two things I want you to notice here in regard to Peter's failure. In verse number 54, let's read that. Mark 14 and verse 54. And Peter followed him afar off, even into the palace of the high priest. And he sat with the servants, oh my, and warmed himself at the fire. Here's the first step of successive failure. Here's the first stage of moral wrong. He's warming with the wrong crowd. He's warming with the wrong crowd. You see, just a single concession. Just a single concession will open the door to ultimate compromise. Just a little thing. Just a little thing. Warming by the enemy's fire. Warming up to the wrong crowd. And one old holiness preacher said, bless God, he didn't have no business there to start with. And you know, I have said about a lot of situations of where people fell in temptation. I said if they'd have never been in that situation to start with, they would have never been open to that temptation. How many of you have ever had a hose blow out on an automobile? How about a belt? Anybody ever had an air-conditioned belt? Water pump, belt. You ever had one break? Have you ever noticed that when you go out there and you look at that, and there you are on the side of the road, antifreeze just running everywhere. That big old hole that's there in that hose, water running out, 110 degrees in the shade. Or that belt that's thrown off that air conditioner, it's just broke right into. How sudden the collapse. How sudden the collapse. But the truth of the matter is the stress and the strain had been wearing on that hose or that belt for a long time. But ultimately the decay became evident. I mean, you know, you go to camp meeting and somebody's up shouting, running the aisle, got a lively testimony, and then the next thing you hear, they have got out of church, committed adultery, run off with somebody else's wife. You gonna hit me while I preach tonight? I mean, you go to revival meeting and somebody's up shouting the house down, trying to jerk their neck out of place, running and hollering up and down the aisles, and the next thing you hear, amen, they've left their wife, got on an airplane and gone to New York to meet somebody that they met in a chat room on the internet. Come on here now. Oh, how sudden. I want to say not so. What you seen was the sudden collapse. Amen. But for a long time, they had been stressed and they had been strained. That ultimately became evident. And my friend, I want to warn you, if you keep rubbing with the wrong crowd, if you keep rubbing around the wrong bunch, if you keep shouldering with the wrong crowd, if you keep putting yourself in those places of where temptations are just right there, when opportunity and temptation meet, you're in for a bad wreck. I said you're setting yourself up for a fall, and the stress and the strain that's been wearing on you for a long time is going to cause something to give, because you can't live under that kind of pressure. You can't keep putting yourself under that kind of pressure.
1: Amen.
0: There's something else about here, Peter, that I want to show you. Not only him warming with this wrong crowd, but I read to you here, and I don't know if you've ever seen this before, and this may seem very, very simple and elementary to you, but in verse number 68, when he denied the Lord the first time, and notice that last part, and he went out into the porch and the cock crew. The bells are ringing. The lights are flashing. The sirens are blaring. Amen. Here he is warned by the cock crowing. He is warned. That should have brought him back to reality. Oh, would you help me while I preach? That should have brought him back to reality. When he had denied the Lord the first time, and he went out on the porch, and the cock crew. I tell you, God is patient with us, and God is long-suffering with us. Amen. That when we go into wrong knowingly, and we yield to sin willingly, God puts that old rooster of conscience to crowing in our lives. He should have been getting out of there. He should have been doing everything he could to have got away from that crowd. He should have fled right then. You know when you should have given up? When you first heard the preacher warn you about it. You know when you should have backed away from it? When you first felt that prick of conscience. You know when you should have forsook it? When your mother said, I'm not comfortable with this. You know when you should have laid it aside? It's when Dad said, if I was you, I'd give a little bit more careful thought to that. Is anybody going to help me while I preach? When the cock crew the first time, it would have saved you if you'd have listened. You don't have to deny the Lord. You don't have to blaspheme His name. You don't have to turn your back on Him. You don't have to go away from Him if you'll just listen to the crowing cock of conscience in your life. You've all heard of the proverbial dam that broke. Amen. Just boom. It's all let loose. The floodgates are broken and the dam has broken loose. But you see, when that dam breaks, that's just the last stage, amen, of the long process of corruption and deterioration. For a long time, there's been stress on that damn wall. For a long time, there's been strain on that concrete. Just a small stress crack. Just a small fissure. Amen. Just a little seeping through the wall. But all the while, it's working against it. Would you pray for the preacher tonight? And there are some of you in this house, amen, you've been under pressure for a long time, amen, it's working on you. The stress and the strain, the
1: struggle of your spirit, the battle you've been fighting, if you don't get a hold of God, it's going to cause a moral breakdown. It's going to cause a spiritual collapse in your life. Oh, God. I wish so that I could have got one here tonight before service started. I just wanted to hang, just to reach here below this pulpit and lift up a great big old red stop sign and hold it out in front of you tonight and tell somebody, please stop. The cock has crowed. The rooster has preached the first part of his message. And then you've only denied him once. Stop now. Oh God. Amen. Oh yes, by your conduct, by your misdeed. Amen. And I do not purpose to try to stand here and enumerate and go down a long list of personal failures and personal convictions that you should be careful and observing in your life. You know what area in your life that the Holy Ghost has put His finger on. You know what you're doing and what you ought not be doing. You know if you're living right. You know if you've been praying good. You know if you've been reading your Bible. You know if you've been living close. But somebody here tonight, what are several? Somebody needs to stop. I said somebody needs to stop. One of the saddest things I ever knew in my life. It was not a sudden collapse. It was not a single bound. It was not one giant leap that led him to moral failure. It was something, as I said in the beginning, just the tyranny of what seemed to be trivial. He took it just to be a light thing. A young man that I know walked into a restaurant on his lunch hour. And I don't know why in the world I'm telling this. He walked into this restaurant on his lunch hour. And he seen a girl there he went to school with. He spoke to her. How you doing? He said. She said, I'm not doing too good. He made a bad mistake. He was a married man. And he sat down alone with a married woman. And she began to pour all her troubles out on him. That happened day after day after day. And when it was too late, his pastor wept and cried and said, why didn't somebody come tell the preacher? And they were several that knew. It wound up divorce. It wound up drugs. It wound up abuse. It wound up second marriage, third marriage, maybe now even fourth marriage. I don't know. All because somebody didn't listen to the warning signs. God. And when he thought thereon, he wept. Verse 72, he wept. Last, here's the consequences of failure. You see, the tissue of the life to be, we weave with colors all our own. And in the field of destiny, we reap where we have sown. Seed sown. Deeds done, setting sun, shame, failure, consequences of failure. He wept. Sin has a stinging backlash, a whipping crack, a loud report. He wept. And he buries his face in his hands and no doubt says, how could I have ever done it? Oh God. Well, the fact of the matter, he did. And the fact of the matter is, all of us at times, in some way or another, have failed. And we too have said, how could I have ever done it? I didn't intend to. I didn't purpose to. I didn't plan to. But nevertheless, I did. And there are two things that happen in regard to the consequences of failure. First off, there is what I call, we feel remorse because of guilt. That's a natural thing. Remorse because of guilt. Shame. Sorrow. Suddenly the way of the transgressor becomes hard. I almost titled this message, The Two Sides of Sin. But I did not feel very comfortable with that phrase. Maybe perhaps it would have been the best. And then I considered to title this message, The Two Sides of Failure. But I chose the aftermath of failure because here is where I want to try to deal with this for just a moment. But in regard to the two sides of sin, I want you to see that sin always begins first with contemplation. And then sin is committed. And then last, sin is condemned. So here are the two sides of sin, condemnation, contemplation. Sin committed in the middle. But will you not agree with me that somehow or another, sin contemplated looks a whole lot different from sin committed? Yeah, I mean, somehow or another, it's just not as pretty. I mean, it just wasn't what it was cut out to be. Amen. Do you remember, amen, that, oh Lord Jesus, you remember that David had a son whose name was Amnon, and the Bible said that he had a fair sister. Now actually she was only his half-sister, and her name was Tamar. And she was very fair and very beautiful to look upon. And the Bible said that Amnon had a friend whose name was Jonadab. Amen. Now, Jonadab actually was not his friend at all. When you read of how that Jonadab schooled, amen, Amnon, how to fulfill his treacherous plot and scheme of sin, Jonadab was not his friend. May I say to you, whatever induces you to fulfill the lust of the flesh, whatever entices you to concur, amen, with those desires that are sensual and carnal, that is not your friend. Sin is not your friend. And the Bible said that Jonadab, he told Amnon how to work this scheme. He's to feign himself sick. His sister Tamar is to come in unto him. And you know the story of how he commits a wicked, perverse sin. But then look now, before the sin, she was his beautiful, fair sister. But the Bible said that afterward, amen, concerning Amnon, and the hatred wherewith he hated her was greater than the love wherewith he had loved her. Amen. The very thing that he loved, he now hated. Great God. And that's the way sin is. It first is sweet, but ultimately it is bitter. And then sin is first beautiful, but last, and then it is ugly. Oh God, I want to tell you, the devil has put something before you, and hell has painted it up to be beautiful, and hell has painted it up to be lovely. But I want to warn you, there's another side to sin. I said there's another side to failure. I said there's an aftermath of failure, and it's not pretty. And when Peter thought thereon, he wept. Well, the fact of the matter is, though he did not intend to, he did. So what is needed now is help and hope. What is needed now is courage and confidence. What is needed now is friendship and forgiveness. And there may be somebody here tonight, if you'd be willing to be transparent, if you'd be willing to be honest, you need some help and some hope. You need some courage and some confidence. You need a friend, and you need some forgiveness, Can I tell you there's one, and His name is Jesus. We feel remorse because of our guilt. But I love this. We find repentance by His grace. For you see, this is not the last fire by which Peter warned. Because in John 21, they fished all night long. And when the morning was come, Jesus Himself stood on the shore. And He called to them and said, "Have ye any meat?" And they went to the shore and they found fish baked on the coals. And here he is now. Peter is by another fire. And it's he and his Lord. And Jesus looks across the fire there that morning by the seashore. And He says, "Simon, lovest thou me more than these?" And Peter says, "Lord, you know I love you." Mark Rutherford said that he would like to add one more beatitude to the Sermon on the Mount. Said if he were allowed to add one more beatitude to the Sermon on the Mount, it would be, "Blessed are they who help us not to despise."

Sin is forgiven. The man that weeps his way through the night of pain. The man that weeps his way through the night of sorrow and finds forgiveness again. I saw God wash the world last night with His sweet dew from on high. And when the morning came, He hung them out to dry. Amen. The white rose is a clearer white, and the red rose more red, since God washed every fragrant face and put them all to bed. I saw God wash the world last night, and I wish that He would come and wash me and cleanse me from all of my dirt, dust, and my iniquity. Amen. If you'll come to Jesus tonight, tears of blessed sorrow, tears, amen, of blessed shame, we'll find the sweetness of forgiveness. Amen. Now, I need to try to close, but I'm feeling so good. You know, the thing about Peter that I love best is when he realized the failure that he met. Amen. And the failure that he committed, he met it with tears. He met it with tears. You know what I think would please God tonight? If God could see some tears on these altars. Oh, ye tears, oh, ye tears. I am thankful that you run. Though you trickle in the darkness, ye shall glitter in the sun. The rainbow cannot shine if the rain refuse to fall. And eyes that cannot weep are the saddest eyes of all. Oh, but if God could see some tears, amen, in our eyes tonight. If we could come to God and say, Lord, I should have listened to you. Oh, Lord, I should have heard what you said. Oh, Lord, I should have listened to the preacher. But come to God tonight, and through the bitterness of tears, you may find the sweetness of forgiveness. Stand all over the house. Come, Brother Bob. Hallelujah. You know, they say an ounce of prevention is better than a pound of cure. I hope tonight this message will be a means of prevention. I trust tonight that if there's someone here, you're weak in your battle against temptation. Maybe you're just right at that first crow of the cock. Maybe we've caught it early. Maybe that's why the Lord's been dealing with me with this for almost a week now. God wanted to get you at the first cock crow and warn you. Danger ahead. Don't yield to that. Don't go there. Don't do that. Don't yield to that temptation. Save ourselves a lot of trouble. And as I said at the beginning, when there is no time for forethought, there's always plenty of time for afterthought. And when we do not anticipate, we know the anguish of afterthought. It need not be. It does not have to be. It don't have to be you. You do not have to fail God. You do not have to give in to temptation.

You remember what Jesus said? If your hand offends you, cut it off. If your eye offends you, pluck it out. Better to go to heaven halt or maimed than go to hell whole. See, you can go to heaven a cripple, but you can't go to heaven a sinner. Come on now.

0: Cut it off. Do away with it. Cast it out. Throw it away. Father in heaven, somehow, Lord, I feel like you're trying to speak to us, God. I feel like, God, you sent us a warning tonight. Somebody needs to stop. Somebody needs to pay attention. Somebody needs to look at the warning signs. Help us, O God, to take careful examination of our lives. And then, Lord, because we do not know our hearts, you, God, that knows the heart and tries the rein, God, will you set our hearts tonight in the light of your countenance? Lord, and let the words of my mouth and the meditation of my heart, let it be acceptable in thy sight, O God. Put my life, Lord, under the examination lamp, Lord, until my heart, my thoughts, my intentions are acceptable to you, Lord. They're going to sing. Let's fill these altars tonight. Let's pray about this message. Ask God.
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2: I want to look at one verse tonight. I don't want to exposit it, but I want to share a thought on this brink of going to youth camp, but it'll be applicable to all of us. Amen. Just to hear what the Lord would have to say to us about all of this. One verse. Appreciate the way you've worshiped and honored by standing many times already in this service. But could you stand again for the reading of God's Word? Amen. What succinct truth is this? Listen. For they that are after the flesh do mind the things of the flesh, but they that are after the Spirit do mind the things of the Spirit. I want to read it one more time before I do. Though we could talk all night about the word flesh and spirit, let me give us just a working definition. The flesh is that part of us that's all about self wanting what self wants. Self wanting what self wants, if it violates the word of God, if it hurts people, if it's destructive, if it's forbidden, self wants what self wants. That's the flesh. And it wants what is temporal, it wants what is base, it wants what is rooted in time. On the other hand, just very simply put, as a working definition, the Spirit is that part of us that desires God. It desires right. It desires purity. It desires eternal things. Now let's read it again with those working definitions in mind. For they that are after the flesh do mind the things of the flesh, but they that are after the Spirit, the things of the Spirit. I want to try to preach tonight on what you after. What you after. Thought I was going to have to sing that for a moment, but what you after. You see, is that word after the flesh, after the Spirit? What you after tonight? Amen. Let's pray one more time. Heavenly Father, thank you for your word. Thank you for the way it speaks to our heart. Thank you for the way it speaks to the heart of the issue, Lord. Lord, please, Lord, help us to hear what you have to say tonight. Lord, these next few moments, may we, our hearts be shut up to the truth that you would share to us. Lord, help me to speak clearly. And Lord, precisely what you want us to hear tonight. In the name of Jesus, and all God's people said, amen. You can be seated. We used to live over at the parsonage, and there's quite a sizable pantry in there. It can hold a lot of things. And, you know, this is kind of a scenario. We're sitting around as a family in the family room, and I head towards the pantry. Well, they know you're going after something if you head towards the pantry. And the question would be, what you after? What are you going in there for? What do you want? What you after? Now, at that time, we had a dog. So we had all kinds of things in the pantry. We had canned goods. We had macaroni. We had whatever in there, chips. And we had dog food. I want to say Purina, but we couldn't afford that. What's that Walmart brand? Sam's? Pardon? Old Roy. That was it. Old Roy. Now, I got up, snack attack, and what you after? And I head to the pantry. I want to promise you something. Never once did I walk into the pantry and see that bag of Old Roy and say, "Whew, that looks good. I like some of that." I never did. I promise. But Sister Orval, I walked in there and saw those flaming Cheetos. They're addictive. How many's had them? They're addictive. I've looked in there. I wanted them. But again, I never, ever wanted any of Old Roy's. Promise. On the other hand, if I could have taken that dog in there and given it a choice, Old Roy's or Flaming Cheetos, which do you think that dog would have chosen? The Old Roy. Now, I know this may be a little deeper than you want to handle tonight, but the reason Old Roy had no appeal to me is because I don't have the nature of a dog. And the reason the flaming Cheetos had no appeal to the dog is because it did not have the nature of a human. They that are after the flesh do mind the things of the flesh, and they that are after the Spirit, the things of the Spirit. How many knows we go after what our nature is? Now, you may be a little taken affront with using the illustration of a dog, but I want to tell us something that we should look around our society and understand. When we go after the flesh, we end up living according to animalistic desires as much as a dog lives after his nature. The thing that makes us different, the thing that lifts us up, is when we live after the Spirit and not after the flesh. So the question tonight is, what are you after? You see, first of all tonight, what you're after is a revelation. Think with me, every person in this place, young person on. What you're after is a revelation. What's it a revelation of? It's a revelation of your nature. It reveals your thoughts. It reveals your mind. Let's look at that verse 5 again. They that are after the flesh do mind the things of the flesh. They that are after the Spirit, the things of the word after. I want you to think about this. Now, I've studied this verse for years. I've read this verse for years. I don't think you can ever get to the bottom of it. And I know Paul's saying a lot of things that we won't say tonight. But I want you to focus on the word after. That word after literally means according to or under the power and influence of. If you're under the influence and the power of the flesh, you'll do the things of the flesh. But if you're under the influence and the power of the Spirit, you'll do the things of the Spirit. So to be after something is literally to be pulled in the direction of. Did you know a lot of folks are pulled in the direction of the things of the flesh? It doesn't have to be. You can be pulled in the direction of the things of the Spirit. So look at the word after, and then look at the word mind. They that are after the flesh do mind the things of the flesh. They that are after the Spirit do mind the things of the Spirit. Mind means to set your thoughts on something. And once you've set your thoughts on that, you strive towards it. You reach towards it. You seek that thing. Take those two words together and let's look at what Paul was saying. Amen. They that are after the flesh, they that are living according to the flesh, they are pulled by the flesh, and therefore they have their thoughts set upon those fleshly things. Therefore they seek those earthly things. But they that are after the Spirit, they that live according to the Spirit, those that follow the pull of the Spirit, they set their thoughts, they set their desires on the things of the Spirit, and therefore they strive for those things. And so what you're after is a revelation. Does your mind, does your nature determine what you're after? And the answer is yes. But there's a little bit of dilemma here. Let's think about it. And I've thought about this for years. Does your mind and your nature determine what you're after? Or does what you're after determine your nature and your mind? I think it's both. I don't think you can separate the two. Because you and I go after whatever our dominating nature likes. And yet our dominating nature becomes what we go after. We go after it because we're set on it. We're set on it because we go after it. Flesh goes after fleshly things. And Spirit goes after Spirit things. Amen. If what I'm after is a revelation of my nature, amen, I want what I'm after to say to God and to everybody. I'm after spiritual things. I'm hungry for the things of God. Amen. Never do I want what I'm after revealed to folks that I'm after this world, after fleshly things, carnal things, because it's true for every person. What we're after reveals our nature. It's a Sunday night. You've got a choice between the Reds and worship. What choice are you going to make? I've seen someone, how could they? Well, it's real simple. That's what they're after. Amen. Amen. You could go to youth camp. You're the age. The opportunity's there. Arrangements could be made. But you just don't want to go to youth camp. Why? It reveals what you're after. They that are after the flesh are, do mind the things of the flesh. They that are after the Spirit, the things of your spirit. So each one of us tonight know that we reveal our nature by that which we pursue. And ultimately, everybody will go after where their mind goes. In a moment of leisure, when you're by yourself, where does your mind go? That's important because wherever your mind goes, ultimately, you will go there. How many knows it's the truth tonight? Amen. A person does fleshly things because that's where their mind is. And so ask yourself tonight, what kind of mind do I have? Do I have a fleshly carnal mind or do I have a spiritual mind? I tell you, there's something wonderful for you to know about yourself and for others to know about you. And that is that you're after the Spirit. That's a wonderful thing to know for your own heart. It's a wonderful thing to be able to look at young people and say, you can tell they're after the Spirit. That's why Paul said in verse 9, he told those readers there, and sure he was glad he could tell them, but he said, after having written that, I want to tell you, you're not in the flesh, but you're in the Spirit, if so be that the Spirit of God, how many knows that the Spirit of God dwells in us, is alive in us, is moving in us, will be after spiritual things, and not carnal and natural things. And so I want to ask tonight, what do you want? But more importantly, I want to ask you, what do you want to want? Do you want a fleshly mind or do you want a spiritual mind? Amen. You're not desiring spiritual things maybe at the moment, but the question is, do you desire to desire spiritual things? I appeal to some tonight who are after the flesh. You know it if you're honest with yourself. It's the carnal, worldly things that obsess you and that your thoughts are settled on. You're after the flesh tonight, but I appeal to you because down deep, you don't don't want to be after the things of the flesh. You want to be after the Spirit. Hallelujah. Thank God for His mercy. It's not just what I want. It's what do I want to want. And some of you know that struggle. Amen. You know you've been wanting the things of the flesh. But thank God down deep He's birthed the desire that you want to want the things of the Spirit. You want a spiritual mind. And here's the wonderful thing about an experience with God that happens at youth camp. It can happen in the altars tonight. If you want to want the right things, you can encounter God. You can have an experience with God, and God will adjust your heart. God will change your heart. God will give you a very nature in you that desires spiritual things and not fleshly. And when God gets through with you, when you come from the presence of God, you won't be after fleshly things. You will be after spiritual things. Now, I know something. I understand it. You do too. That even born again people that have a changed nature, they still have the flesh to deal with. If somebody tells you they don't ever have a problem with the flesh, they just did. They just lied to you. They just succumbed to pride. Because even those with a changed nature and a heart, they have the flesh to deal with. But let me tell you what the difference is. I mean, spiritual people can have fleshly desires. It's the truth. But here is the difference. With the spiritual person, he can like that fleshly thing, but he doesn't want to like that spiritual thing. Amen? A spiritual person can see a movie with things that are inappropriate in it and feel something rise up with him. I'd like to watch that. I'd like to feast my eyes on that. But if it's truly a person of a spiritual nature, something strong arises up and says, something in me wants that, but I don't want to want that. That's the spiritual nature. That is the difference. Amen. Amen. A changed person may desire fleshly things, but he will not pursue those fleshly things. Something in him is tempted, but he doesn't like to be tempted by those things. But a fleshly person is tempted, and he doesn't mind the temptation. He agrees with it. He says, that's what I want. The difference between the two is their nature. Amen. When the spiritual person finds himself desiring that which is fleshly, he says, no, no, no, I don't want that. But the fleshly person invites it, pursues it, and seeks it. It all is a revelation of their nature. Even I can be saved and have the desires of the flesh rise up. That does not mean I'm no longer a believer, because I will reject those. But I want you to know, by the same token, and this is where it's frightening, a person that's unsaved, a person that has an unchanged nature, they're fleshly. They can be in a good service. They can go to youth camp and things can be on a high and they feel a twinge within them. Oh, that's good. I like that. And still not be saved. Amen. I may have both desires, but what reveals my nature is, what do I go after? What will I pursue? What will I seek? Oh, hallelujah. Aren't you glad when God changed us? He put something in us that says, I want more of God. I want spiritual things. I want eternal things. Hallelujah. I'll seek the Lord when He says, seek my face. Amen. I was doing a lot of traveling this past week, and I was scanning the radio for something to listen to. It's amazing how much junk's on the radio. But there's all kinds of music. You push it and there's rock music. Push it and there's pop music. Hit scan again and there's country and western music. And push it again, I don't even know the names of all the genres anymore. Metallic music, whatever. But I want you to know, as soon as I hit that scan and it landed on rock music, I hit the scan again, because nothing in me wants to listen to rock music. Now, I said I pushed it again, but if you know, if you scan the radio, sometimes you push it and the rock comes on, but you've got to pay attention to your driving. Somebody's passing or you're passing, and before you know it, you've been down the road 3 minutes and the rock's been blaring. And you say, what am I listening to? How many's been there? What am I listening to? You want you to do it, as soon as you realize what you're listening to, you hit it again. Why? Because if you're born again, amen, you don't want to listen to that. Now listen, here's the difference. Born again, you could want to listen to it. I mean, I'm a bred Okie. And it's a rare Okie that doesn't like country and Western music. And if I lingered there, Sister Tanya, I could like that. But the difference is, I don't want to like that. I could, but I don't want it. Aren't you glad for a changed nature? What I'm trying to tell you tonight, it's your direction, not your perfection. You may not be perfect tonight. You may struggle with things, but what's the direction of your heart? What are you after? Amen. Some seem to be after nothing. Amen. But did you know to be after nothing is still to be after the flesh? Because when the flesh is not inflamed with lust, when the flesh is not seeking after the world, then the flesh is lazy and unmotivated and unmoved. So if you're lazy, you're just as flesh. Especially as if you're listening to metallic music or whatever. Amen. Did you know the Spirit will never make you lazy? The Spirit will put you in motion. Hallelujah. I want to be after the things of the Spirit. And so let's quickly review here tonight. For every one of us, if our lives are examined, the things that we are after reveal our nature. Secondly, tonight, what you and I are after has results. And this is the warning, and this is the seriousness of it. Verse 6, for to be carnally minded is death, but to be spiritually minded is life and peace. The thing about being after something is you're likely to catch it. And if you're after the things of the flesh, you'll catch the things of the flesh. And thank God for His promises if you're after the things of the Spirit. He'll make sure you can catch the things of the Spirit too. I used to run beagles, and if they're trailing a rabbit, they're not going to end up catching a squirrel. If they stay on the trail, they're going to catch a rabbit. Because you catch what you're after. You catch what you're after. You can ask yourself, well, what's the harm about this thing or that thing? Have you ever been there? I mean, Satan, he'll trick our mind. Well, what's the harm in that? Amen. Well, here's the harm and the danger. You become what you're after because you catch those things and it changes you. Amen. And so tonight in this very service, if you've been spiritually minded, you really worshiped. And you caught something. God did something in your heart. Amen. If you're in this service and you're spiritual right now, you're listening for the voice of God. And if that's your hunger, you'll hear God speak to you tonight. But if you sat in service tonight and you never worshiped and nothing interests you, don't blame the service. Don't blame the choice of songs. Amen. Please don't blame the preacher. But check your nature. Amen. Camp. Did you know our young people? And Broadway, young people, you got a decision. You can go to camp with the spiritual mind, or you can go to camp with the carnal mind. But I guarantee you one thing, what you get out of camp is going to be determined by what kind of mind you have. Because your kind of mind determines what you go after. And what you go after is determines what you get. Amen. Either way, it'll have results. Now let's go back to this. To be carnally minded is death, but to be spiritually minded is life and peace. I want to tell you, as a pastor, it's a painful thing to see the lack of spiritual desire in some folks. That bothers me. It hurts sometimes when you see the evidences of carnality come in people's life, fleshliness and a love for the things of the world. That's disturbing. That bothers you as a spiritual leader. And it's not just because they don't get anything from the service. It's not just because they're taking on the things of the world. It's because I know that the flesh has results. It's destructive. The carnal mind is death. It's ruin. Amen. It's hurtful. It's painful. It destroys things. How many have seen the flesh destroy a marriage? destroy a pure, clean, young person. Why? Because it's a law like the law of gravity. To be carnally minded means you'll pursue those things, and to pursue those things means that you'll come to death and destruction in your life. Oh, but thank God. Thank God. If it's true with the carnal mind that it has results, it's true with the spiritual mind that it has results. And if I have a spiritual mind, I'll pursue spiritual things. And if I pursue spiritual things, I'll find life, I'll find peace, I'll find satisfaction, I'll find God in this world. Can you say amen? Oh, I like what Paul says in Philippians 3. He said, I want to get a hold of what's gotten a hold of me. Hallelujah. I tell you, that's the spiritual mind. We used to sing, something got a hold of me, talking about the Spirit of God. And Sal, amen, Sister Karen, amen, Paul said, I want to get a hold of what's got a hold of me. That's a spiritual mind. I'm going after God because He came after me. You see, before you got saved, the Spirit was after you. But once you're saved, you are after the Spirit. Hallelujah. Last of all tonight, what you're after is the reason. It's a reason for a lot of things. Look at verse 7. Carnal mind is enmity against God. It's not subject to the law of God. Neither indeed can be. So then they that are in the flesh cannot please God. As at that family camp last week, and one night, and we pray for this a lot around here, but one night as we proceeded through the message, there was just a growing sense of God's presence. As I began to give an altar appeal, you could just feel the Spirit of God at work in a powerful way, speaking to folks. Just feel the Spirit of God all across the front. And I remember at that moment, feeling God at work and seeing those young people come and coming to the altar and feel the draw of the Spirit. I had this question come to me. Why would anybody not want this? Why would anyone not want to feel the Spirit of the Lord this way? Why would they give this up? Those that have known it, why would they give this up? And the answer is very simple. That's not what they're after. It's not what they have their minds set upon it. And so very simply, they don't want it because it's not their nature to want it. You see, the reason folks don't want that, it's because that's not who they are. Amen. The Spirit is not at work in their lives. And the sad thing is, many have traded the work of the Spirit in their lives for the fulfillment and gratification of the lust of their flesh. Here is the truth, and Paul delineates this very clearly. You cannot have both. You cannot be equally after the flesh and after the Spirit. You cannot pursue both. You cannot have your mind set on both. That's why Paul said, if ye then be risen with Christ, seek those things which are above, where Christ sitteth at the right hand of God. Set your affection on things above and not on things of this earth. I can't have it both ways. And the reason some people don't have their minds on God, they have it on carnal things. It isn't that a carnal mind simply isn't interested in spiritual things. It's that a carnal mind literally fights against spiritual things. Think about that. If we can have that verse again, brother. He says here, the carnal mind is enmity against God. I've been preaching all night. It's not interested in the things of God, but it's more than that. It's the reason some people resist the Word of God when it's preached. A carnal mind, it doesn't just want it. It literally will fight against anything of the Word of God. It's the reason some folks don't like a service when the Spirit of the Lord moves. It's the reason that some people fight when God speaks into their lives. That's why some folks fight seeking God and coming to the altar. The carnal mind, it fights against it. That's the reason. But there's another thing here. It says the carnal mind is enmity against God, for it's not subject to the law of God, neither indeed can be. Verse 8. So then they that are in the flesh cannot please God. A carnal mind cannot please God. It's impossible. It won't happen. But I tell you what, a spiritual mind will please Him. Hallelujah. A heart that says, I want more of Jesus. I want more of God. I want to know God better. I'm interested in spiritual things. I'm telling you what, that pleases God. Amen. That pleases God when a young person says, nobody else may be going to the altar, but I'm hungry for something. I want something. I need something. I'm going to go pray. I'm telling you what, that pleases God. It pleases God when we're pressured down with the things of this life and got all these responsibilities. But we, at home, we find a place to pray and say, I want to hear from heaven. I want to get into His Word. I'm telling you, a spiritual mind pleases God. Hallelujah. Let's look at verse 3 for just a moment. Another couple points I want to make and I'm done. For what the law could not do in that it was weak through the flesh, God sent His own Son in likeness of sinful flesh, and for sin condemned sin in the flesh. And this says so much about what God is doing through grace as opposed to the law. I'm not going to get into that. But basically, Paul said, trying to keep the law to be saved will never work. Because the law can tell you what's right, and the law can tell you when you've done wrong, but the law cannot give you the power to do what's right. And the reason the law can't give you the power to do what's right is because of your flesh. Nothing wrong with the law, but it's weak because of your flesh. Could I just tell you tonight, flesh will make you weak. If you don't believe that, call Samson up and ask him. Flesh, and after the things of flesh, it will make you weak. Those who are carnal, those who are worldly, those who are fleshly, those who always try to act like they're tough. Have you ever noticed that? The worldly, the carnal. I'm tough. I'm tough because I resist God's word. I'm tough because I don't go and pray. I'm tough because I don't listen in church. But the Bible says you're not tough. The Bible says if you're after the flesh, you are weak. Strong flesh is weak in spiritual things. Strong flesh equals weak character. Strong flesh equals weak love. Strong flesh is weak. It's the reason some folks are weak in trying to live this life. It's because they go after the flesh. Amen. One more thing here. Look at Romans chapter 8, verse 1. There's therefore now no condemnation to them which are in Christ Jesus. The most finished quoting there, but it says, who walk not after the flesh, but after the Spirit. Amen. Those who are carnal and fleshly always want to act like they're carefree, not bothered by anything. You don't see them when they're alone, how troubled they are. Why? Because he says right here, if you're after the Spirit, you'll not have condemnation. But if you're after the flesh, you will have condemnation. And those who are carnal and fleshly, they may try to act carefree and unbothered. But if they've ever had any spiritual life, if they've had any exposure to the Word of God, if they have any conscience left, they are bothered. They're not carefree. They're condemned. Oh, but those that are after the Spirit, amen, they've got a hold of something that's taken away the condemnation. Those are the truly unbothered folks. Hallelujah. They are after the Spirit. So I'm going to ask the question tonight. What are you after? Would you come, music, tonight? What are you after tonight? Amen. I was reading last night in my yearly reading program. It's a sad story how God rejected Saul. Didn't use the terminology then, but Saul got after the things of the flesh and not after the things of the Spirit. God, first of all, rejected his family as the dynasty of Israel. Then God rejected Saul because of his carnality as personal king. He said, I reject you. And when Samuel told that to Saul, he said, now Saul, God has rejected you, but he has found a man after his heart. Wouldn't it be wonderful for God to look at you, to look at me, and say, I have found somebody after my heart. David revealed the nature of his heart by what he was after. Amen. Praise the Lord. I kept throughout all this preparing this message, I kept thinking of a very sad story. Young man, just a little bit older than I. Never have you heard a young man sing like this young man. Crowds were moved like that. Preach. Powerfully preach. But he began to pursue this thing of the flesh till he lost his ministry, lost his reputation, was involved in perversion of lifestyle, and ultimately, as a consequence of that, lost his life. That's a sad story. But when you're after the flesh, you'll have your mind set on it. If you're after it, you will catch it. And if you catch it, it'll bring death and destruction. Aren't you glad, though, that Paul included the other side of the truth? But if you're after the Spirit, you'll have your mind set on the things of the Spirit. You'll catch the things of the Spirit. And you'll have life and peace. Watch you after. Would you stand? We're not coming to the pantry tonight, but I would like to invite you to the altar. Hallelujah. Hallelujah. And I want to ask the question. Thank God for folks coming. I appreciate the way you at Union Road fill up these altars every time they're open. But the question is, as you come tonight, watch you after. Hallelujah. How many wants to come after some things tonight? Amen. Would you come and fill the altars all over the building? Just come and fill the altar. What are you after? Amen. I'm going to pursue tonight. I'm going to be after the things of God. I'm going to be reaching. I'm going to be hungering. I'm going to be pursuing. Hallelujah. I'm going to be reaching. Hallelujah. What are you hungry for? Oh, you're going to reveal your nature. The answer to this question. Amen. Not just in the altar, but in life. Tomorrow morning, Tuesday morning, Wednesday, Thursday, Friday. What are you after in life? Amen. Oh, I want to be after the things of God. You can lay hold of it tonight. You can find it. Hallelujah. Thank you.

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1: 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Collins. Up next, another great message from L.L. Collins.
2: We keep his commandments. He that saith, I know him and keepeth not his commandments, is a liar, and the truth is not in him. But whoso keepeth his word in him, verily is the love of God perfected. Hereby we know that we are in him. My title tonight is, How Do You Know? How do you know? I got the Holy Ghost. Went home next morning, I told folks at the breakfast table, I said, I got the Holy Ghost last night. My dad said, how do you know? I said, I spoke in tongues. Amen. Hallelujah. I know what God give me. 18 times the book of John says, we know. 1 John by itself. That little book in the New Testament. 18 times it has we know, or a derivative thereof, or a variation thereof. All through it. At least 18 times. Amen. Anytime God says we know 18 times, we ought to know something. Amen. Hey. Yet, somebody come along and say, how do we know? Well, I'm going to tell you. Amen. What the Bible said. How do we know? Praise God. Do you really want to know? That's the question. How many like to know? Amen. At least more. Huh? How many of you know and you'd like to know more? Hold up your hand. Hallelujah. Amen. Listen to what John says. Seems like John, he majors in this quite a bit, you know. Jesus said, if any man will do his will, he shall know. Now, if you just will be to do his will, you'll know the doctrine, whether it be of God or whether I speak of myself. He that willeth to do his will, he shall know. Hallelujah. The grand conclusion of 1 John chapter 2 is, if ye know that he is righteous, ye know that everyone that doeth righteousness is born of him. Hey, you can know. People don't live right and go to church all the time that don't know. There's something happened in their life. There's something happened in Brother Sloan's life. Amen. Spencer and Rob Booth, they told you tonight that they was raised in bars. They didn't have no God in their home. Amen. Their parents were in bars from the time they can remember. Amen. And one day, Sandra invited them to church. Praise God, they came to church and got saved. Amen. And over 2 years ago, in the middle of Don Rich's revival, we had a wedding right here in front of the altar. Because they got saved. Hallelujah! Hey, God, good! Woo-wee. Amen. Glory to God. If you really want to know, you'll know. Hallelujah. Amen. I like this. Praise God. There's just so many good things here. I'll have to hurry. And I will hurry. I'm not a very long-winded preacher. Praise God. But what a grand conclusion. In chapter 2, if ye know that he is righteous, ye know that everyone that doeth righteousness is born of him. Born again. Hallelujah. Not only do you know yourself, but others know it by looking at you. Hey, Rob's made a change. Hallelujah. Glory to God. He made a change. Amen. Chapter 3. Why Jesus came. Praise God. He came that we might know. Ye know that he, verse 5, and ye know that he was manifested to take away our sins, and in him is no sin. Hallelujah. That's why he came. So we could know. Hereby we know that we are of the truth. It's also chapter 3, verse 19. Hereby we know that we are of the truth and shall assure our hearts before him. We're going to do that by the grace of God. Hallelujah. Why? Because we know why he came. And his coming was not in vain. Can you say amen? Anybody think that he came to do it and then can't do it? Anybody think that he came to do it in accomplishment and he's not able? Amen. My poor dad right here in front of this altar, second time he came to this altar. I got down real close to him. He said, son, I can't get a hold of God. He could if he would. Amen. You got to want to. Worse than anything else in this world. Praise God. Third chapter, 24th verse. He that keepeth his commandments dwelleth in him. What is his main commandment? Love one another. Love God. Now that takes care of our relationships. You see, all our sins have to do with relationships. Our relationship to God and our relationship with our neighbor, the people we live with. Amen. If you love your neighbor, you don't steal from him. If you love your neighbor, you won't do him wrong. If you love your neighbor, you'll do him right. Or her right. Amen. He that keepeth his commandment dwelleth in him, and he in him, and hereby we know that he abideth in us. Oh, get a load of this. By the Spirit that he hath given us. You see, you used to have the wrong spirit. Now, you got the right spirit. Praise God. Oh, chapter 4. Amen. How do you know the right spirit? Everybody's got questions. Young Christians particularly got questions. So he said, beloved, believe not every spirit, but try the spirits whether they are of God. Because many false prophets are going out into the world. You can't listen to everything and everybody. But now how do I know? Hereby you know the Spirit of God. Every spirit that confesseth that Jesus Christ is come in the flesh is of God. Amen. And Jehovah's Witnesses, they don't believe any of it. They are. You back them into a corner and back them right down to what they really believe. Amen. And they say, we're Jehovah's Witnesses. They don't believe that Christ was bodily raised from the dead. They don't believe he's the only begotten Son of God, our only Savior. I backed them right down in the corner. Amen. Up there in front of the hedge, in front of the house. Didn't even invite them in the house. Talking to them on the outside. And when I backed them right down to the bare nub, they said, we are Jehovah's Witnesses. They could care less if Christ was raised from the dead bodily. Amen. I said, when they usually knock on the door, I said, if you don't believe that Jesus Christ was raised from the dead bodily, we don't have anything to talk about because neither one of us can be saved. Goodbye. Amen. We used to mess around. Why build churches? Why waste your time? Amen. And all kinds of religious activity when it's an exercise in uselessness. Amen. It's a travesty. Amen. My. Hereby we know the Spirit of God. Every spirit that confesseth that Jesus Christ has come in the flesh is of God. I could read a whole lot, and probably I should. Ye are of God, little children, have overcome them, because greater is he that's in you than he that's in the world. Everybody believes that. Say amen. Wave at me once in a while. Hallelujah. Amen. They are of the world, therefore they speak of the world, and the world heareth them. Who? False prophets. People of the wrong spirit. They're looking for a religion without any cross. Jehovah's Witnesses are looking for religion without any hell in it. They're scared to death of hell. Why labor to air-condition hell if you're not going? They must be trying to move in, you know, because they're trying to air-condition hell. Amen. I ain't moving into hell. I don't care whether it's air-conditioned or not. By the grace of God, I'm going to a place where there's no heat, no cold. The climate's just right. Amen. We are of God. He that knoweth God heareth us. He is not of God, heareth us not. Hereby we know the spirit of truth and the spirit of error. What does the spirit of truth do? John said he heareth us. Spirit of truth loves the book. Amen. There was a time they said that England was a nation of the book. When England became no longer a nation of the book, then America had to bail her out of two world wars. Amen. And save her. Why is America great? Because she is a nation of the book. Amen. But we're being infiltrated fast by false religion and by wicked, idolatrous religions. Amen. Have no Christ. Amen. If America becomes a nation with a convenient religion, the missing cross that goes with old-time religion will go down. Hereby we know the spirit of truth and the spirit of error. Amen. That's chapter 4 of 1 John. Amen. How can we know? Beloved, let us love one another. For love is of God. And everyone that loveth is born of God and knoweth God. That's how you can know. It makes you love everybody. That's how you can know. By this, we know we passed from death into life because we love the brethren. Amen. Run out of love? You might have run out of God. Huh? Amen. Fuel is another thing for gas. You run out of fuel, probably run out of gas. Unless you're Oscar Oakley and he runs out of diesel. Amen. It comes from the same source. Amen. It's just not quite as refined as gas is. It's still fuel. Amen. Fuel and gas is almost a synonymous term when it comes to automobiles, generally speaking. Love and God is a synonymous term. You run out of love, you run out of God. You run out of God, you run out of love, first thing. What do? You quit church, you quit fellowshipping with the people of God. Amen. Oh, a lot of good things to read in this fourth chapter. No man has seen God at any time, verse 12.

He has given us His Spirit. And that Spirit is love. Amen. Whosoever should confess, verse 15, that Jesus is the Son of God, dwelleth in Him and He in God, and we have known, that's past tense of know, and we have known and believed the love that God hath to us. God is love, and he that dwelleth in love dwelleth in God, and God in him. Amen. Wave at me. It's a good sign. Amen. Makes me love everybody. Oh, they're singing that, you know, with such zeal and spirit. Amen. Boy saying, it makes me love everybody. Amen. He looked around. His mother-in-law walked in. He said, almost. Amen. It'll even make you love your mother. Even make you love your father-in-law. Amen. Even make you love your son-in-law. Well, amen. Most of the time, anyhow. Amen. Hallelujah. Preacher said when he gave his daughter, beautiful daughter, away to this man in the wedding, said it was like taking a fine Stradivarius violin and turn it over to a gorilla. Amen. But you gotta love everybody. Amen. We have known and believed the love that God hath to us. God is love, and he that dwelleth in love dwelleth in God, and God in him. Hallelujah. Chapter 5. Praise God. Whosoever believeth that Jesus is the Christ is born of God. And everyone that loveth him that begat, loveth him also that is begotten of him. You say you love God, you are a Jehovah Witness. If you really love Jehovah, you'll love his son. If you don't love his son, you're a false prophet. You are not Jehovah's Witness. You are a farce. You are a hypocrite. You say you're Jehovah's Witnesses and don't love Jehovah's Son. Amen. There ain't no such animal as somebody loving God and don't love his Son. Jesus preached more about hell than he did heaven. And Brother Sanders told us this morning he preached more about money than he did all of it. Amen. Now, we love the preacher as long as he don't get on our pocketbook. He can shoot us anywhere he wants to. Amen. He can't kill us. But when he shoots us in the pocketbook, it kills us dead as a hammer. Why? Because we love something better than we love God. Amen. By this we know that we love the children of God when we love God and keep his commandments. Well, what's that got to do with loving the children of God? Because the commandments have to do with your love to your neighbor and your love to your God. Amen. Love God with all your heart, soul, mind, strength, and your neighbors yourself. On this hang all the law and the commandments. By this we know that we love the children of God. Is that important, that we love the children of God? How are you going to work together if you don't love the children of God? How can two walk together except they be agreed? Do you ever wonder why people claim to be a Christian and never go to church? Or go to church on a part-time job? Just go to church and love to keep up their seniority so they vote in election. Amen. They don't love their neighbor. They don't really love their brother. Amen. For this is the love of God, that we keep his commandments. And the love of God says his commandments are not grievous. See, anybody say it's too hard to live for God? No, it is not. Not if you love him.

0: Not hard at all. She loved him. Amen. Jacob worked 7 years for Rachel and woke up with the wrong woman the next morning. He worked 7 more years to get Rachel. 14 years to get Rachel. Amen. Why? Because he loved Rachel. Hard work changed his wages 10 times. Amen. Old Laban was hooking and crooking Jacob. What was wrong with Jacob? He's just reaping what he sowed. He hooked and crooked his brother, and so now he's getting hooked and crooked. Amen. He hooked and crooked his brother once, got his birthright. Amen. And ran away with it and hooked him twice. Amen. And fooled his old daddy and put that hair on his arms and brought that kid to him and his mama jumped the gun. Amen. And he got hooked and crooked 10 times for them too. Reaped what he sowed. What made the difference? When Jacob buried all that jewelry under that oak tree and went further than anybody else and wrestled with God. And you know what? When Jacob got right with God, he was right with his brother. Amen. And you know what he did? He sent him a gift. Sent it on ahead. I mean a whole herd of cattle he sent them to. Amen. Whole herd of sheep he sent them to. I mean Esau's coming down the road with blood in his eye because his old brother Jacob hooked and crooked him. Amen. He's going to get even. And all of a sudden he said, what's this? All his herd of sheep. And the servant said, it's Jacob's gift to you. What's this? All this herd of these goats. It's Jacob's gift to you. What's all these animals? It's Jacob's gift to you. Merry Christmas, Esau. Well, not Merry Christmas, but happy reunion. We're going to get back together. Amen. Happy Hanukkah or something. Amen. Hallelujah. And you know what? The fire went dead in Esau. Praise God. And when he finally got to Jacob, he told him, says, Jacob, God's blessed me too. I have enough. Keep that which you have. Oh, Jacob said, I want you to have. Why did Jacob bring a gift to Esau? It wasn't hard neither. Because he had prayed through and got right with God. And when he got right with God, he was right with his brother. You get right with God, you'll be right with your mother. You get right with God, you'll be right with your father. You get right with God, you'll be right with your sister. You get right with God, you'll be right with your husband. You get right with God, you'll be right with your wife. Amen. You get right with God, you'll be right with your neighbor. What's he got to do with my neighbor? He done me wrong. You'll forgive him, treat him just like nothing ever happened. Wake up the next morning, smile at him. Wave at him. Amen. He may drive down the driveway, sold up, meet you, you know, all sold up, you know, and look at you like you came from another country. Amen. But you just keep smiling and waving. After a while, he'll smile away. Hey? Amen. By this we know. Praise God. So much to preach on tonight. And this is the confidence we have in him, verse 14, that if we ask anything according to his will, he heareth us. And if we know that he heareth us, do you think we can know any such thing as that? Well, Brother Carpenter called me a while ago, and he said they fixed me up with a digital hearing aid, said all computerized and everything. Said, I'm doing better, he said. But he said, I'm still having trouble singing with the music. Everything he said is out of tune. Amen. But he's doing better because he got him a computerized digital hearing aid. And Brother Heisel can hear better. He can talk on the phone even. He was talking to me on the phone a while ago. Amen. You think God has any trouble hearing? Huh? You think God needs a hearing aid? You think he'll hear you, Brother Stanford? Amen. You think God hears you, Brother Witt. Praise God. He ain't deaf, is he? Amen. You think God hears you, Rob? You think God hears you when you pray? He even hears the sinner. That publican came to the altar and he said, "Oh, God, have mercy on me, a sinner." And you know what Jesus said? He went away justified. God heard him. God hears the honest to God prayer of anybody. He can even hear whispers. He can even hear thoughts like this blasted on a loudspeaker. Whew. That's scary, ain't it? Amen. I'm glad he don't blast some of mine on a loudspeaker. Amen. You ever pray, "God, forgive me for such thoughts"? Huh? The devil suggests thoughts to you. Amen. So I pray, "God, forgive me for such thoughts." You say, "Well, I was tempted to..." Is it a sin? Not unless you let it have a lodging place. The birds fly over your head, the old adage says. You can't keep the birds from flying over your head, but you can keep them from building a nest in your hair. Come on. Amen. You can't keep evil thoughts from coming, but you don't have to provide a lodging place for them. You don't have to build a room on your house and say, "Come on in." Huh? Hallelujah. And we know that he hears us. And whatsoever we ask, we know that we have the petitions that we desired of him. What good is it that we know that God hears? Because a Christian life is a life of prayer. And there's nothing more hopeless than a person that don't think God hears their prayer. Amen. We know, verse 18, I've got three more no's. Amen. Has my no's got into your business tonight? Amen. I've got three more. Praise God. We know that whosoever is born of God sinneth. That's in the continued sense. That don't mean that sometimes he might stumble and fall. Might not stumble and fall. Amen. But he gets up. He don't stay down. Amen. He sinneth not. Not in the continue. He's not in the habitual sense. A sinner. Amen. He may fail because he's human. But he will succeed because God is divine. And God hears and answers prayer. But he that is begotten of God keepeth himself, and the wicked one toucheth him not. Why? I'm covered by the blood. Praise God. And we know that we are of God. How many know that? Say amen. You're doing good. And the whole world lieth in wickedness. That's why he told us not to love it. Here in this book of 1 John, 2nd chapter, told us not to love the world. Amen. Anything that's in the world. If any man love the world, love the Father's not in him. Amen. Why? The whole world lieth in wickedness. The devil's still running it. He's the god of this world. Amen. And last, we know. And we know that the Son of God is come. How many believe that? Say amen. How many is glad he came? Say amen. Hallelujah. Thank God. And hath given us understanding. How many is glad of that? Say amen. An understanding heart. That we may know him. Oh, that's one I didn't underline. One more. That we may know him that is true. And we are in him that is true. Even in his Son, Jesus Christ. Of course, it's in the same 20th verse. It said, we know the Son of God is come. Amen. This is the true God and eternal life. Why do we need to know all these things? 14th verse. Amen. And this is a confidence we have in Him, that if we ask anything according to His will, He heareth us. Hallelujah. We know. Say, God, say we know. No. Say we know. No. Say, I'm glad we know. I'm glad I can know. Now 19 times. If I don't miscount. If I didn't miss another one. 19 times. In 1 John, he said, we know. Hallelujah. Last of all, little children, keep yourselves from idols. How do we know what's an idol? Anything that takes our mind and time instead of God is an idol. Anything that keeps us away from God's altar, away from the house of God, from our attendance upon the things of God, no matter what it is, it's an idol. Friend came to me trembling in his soul a while back. Amen. He was under conviction, in and out, up and down. Amen. He spent his Sundays playing golf. He wanted us to have church at 8 o'clock in the morning so he could come to church before he went to the freeway. Amen. Fairway. Amen. And almost same thing, ain't it? Amen. Just driving a different car. Huh? Praise God. And amen. He said, I felt like God told me to throw all my golf equipment in the dumpster. And I said, that's what y'all do. And I tried to help him. We prayed, and he prayed through, and he did that. And then somebody got a hold of him from another Pentecostal church and gave him a whole bunch more golf equipment. And you know what? He's right back at it again. He's hooked. He needs to be coming here to church, but he's ashamed. Shame to come here to church. Shame to face the people. So he's going to another church that has an invisible cross. You don't have to bear the cross. Amen. You know what I think he's going to have to do before he feels right with God? He's going to have to take them other golf equipment and throw them in the same dumpster. He's going to have to shuck off this world. Amen. He said, if I build again things which I once destroyed, I make myself a transgressor. Amen. Oh, it may be things worse than golf, I'm sure there is in this world. There may be games that's not as clean that people are all involved in. Amen. But that's what got Ira Stanfield's home. That's what got his wife. They played golf every day until she came home so tired that she didn't feel like going to church. She quit going to church with two babies, two little children. One day, Ira Stanfield came home. Amen. And there's a note on the table that said, I can't take it anymore. I've got to have the lights. And she went to the nightclub, took her beautiful voice to the nightclub in New York, and left him to diaper his babies. And he went to church and continued to pastor his church and was mother and father to his babies and prayed for his backslidden wife. One night before she made entry to her act in the nightclub, miserable and wretched and tormented, she bowed her head in the dressing room, amen, and said, oh God, is there any hope for me? And prayed through. And God spoke to her and said, there's room at the cross for you. There's room at the cross for you. She wrote it down. Amen. And she went straight to the stage past the one that was coaching. What's she doing out there? He said to his assistant, said, it's not her time yet. Amen. She said,
1: Folks, you don't know it, but I'm a Pentecostal preacher's wife. But God just forgave me my sin and gave me a song. And she sung it for the first time in a nightclub. A room at the cross for you. And there wasn't a dry in the house.
0: And the way the story was told to me, and on her way home to her husband and babies, a drunk crossed the median and hit her head on. Amen. Snatched her into eternity instantly. A scrap of paper in the car. There's room at the cross for you. Ira, put it to words and music. It's in your songbook. And there's room at the cross for you. You can know and be assured that Jesus hears and answers prayer, and we may not have long to get ready. We may not have long to know in our own heart whether Christ be in us, except we be reprobate. So examine yourselves tonight as we pray and may get ready to sing. Father, help us, Lord, to know that you hear, to know that you care, to know that you're on the throne, to know that you're able to deliver. Break every fetter and set the captive free. I pray in Jesus' name. Thank you, Lord. Amen. Amen. Stand. And let's come around this altar and pray through till you know in your heart that God hears and answers your prayer. That you love your brother, your sister, your neighbor. For love is of God.
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4: To see what we're seeing and to know what we know, my Isaiah would have loved to have been here. Amen. Jeremiah would have loved to have been here. Elijah would have thundered from pulpit so loud they would have thought the earth had quaked to live in this day. Amen. They prophesied of it. They longed to look into it. But it was a closed book to them. It's an open book to us. And we're seeing more than any other generation has ever seen. Amen. Amen. Where's my cards at? Come on, Ed. That's right, Fred. Get them up here. Praise God. All right, let's turn to the Gospel of John and chapter 16. And I don't intend to preach very long. I don't have much of a voice left. So I'm going to preach what I can and then let you can what I preach. Verse number five. But now I go my way to him that sent me, and none of you asketh me, whither goest thou? But because I have said these things unto you, sorrow hath filled your heart. Nevertheless, I tell you the truth, it is expedient for you that I go away. For if I go not away, the Comforter will not come unto you. But if I depart, I will send him unto you. And when he has come, he will reprove the world of sin and of righteousness and of judgment. Of sin because they believe not on me. of righteousness, because I go to my Father and you see me no more, of judgment, because the prince of this world is judged. I have yet many things to say unto you, but ye cannot bear them now. Howbeit, when he, the Spirit of truth, is come, he will guide you into all truth, for he shall not speak of himself, but whatsoever he shall hear, that shall he speak, and he will show you things to come. He shall glorify me, for he shall receive of mine and shall show it unto you. All things that the Father hath are mine. Therefore said I that he shall take of mine and shall show it unto you. A little while, and ye shall not see me. And again, a little while, and ye shall see me, because I go to the Father. Amen. I want to preach to you about the New Testament Holy Ghost. I want to preach to you about the New Testament Holy Ghost. Amen. The first thing I want to draw to your attention is that the Holy Ghost is a lot more than what we know him to be. And he's a lot older than 2,000 years. Amen. He is coexistent with God. He proceeded forth from the Father at the request of our Lord. I will pray the Father, and he will give you another comforter. Amen. Amen. That word means that he'll give you another one just like me. The New Testament Holy Ghost is just like our Savior. There's no difference in him and Jesus. He had not come to do anything but the will of God. Amen. Amen. The first thing that you've got to understand in this day that we live is that there's a lot of people who claim to have the Holy Ghost that don't know anything about the baptism of the Holy Ghost. The thing that is so amazing in my eyes is the fact that we have such a heavenly visitor and have so few that are led of the Spirit. Amen. How can we expect great things from heaven when we will not obey heaven's guide? Amen. Y'all gonna help me? Woo! I'm a feeling good. I'm gonna tell you, I'm feeling good. And look at what the scripture says. Jesus said, I'm going to go back to the Father. And as soon as I get back to the Father, I'm going to ask him if he'll send you another comforter. Why send you another comforter? Because you know, and I know, we need one. We need help that's out of this world. We don't need one another. We need him. Amen. I really don't need you. You don't need me. We both need him. The whole fact of the New Testament Holy Ghost is that when he comes, he doesn't jabber. Amen. He doesn't speak in riddles. He came to show us plainly. Amen. I said he came to show us plainly what righteousness is, what holiness is, what stability is, what a good Christian is. He came to make us heaven's best on earth. Amen. Oh, we should help me preach. You see, there is in our day such a shallow Pentecostal movement that folks don't even know in whom they have believed, or what they believe, or who's in charge, or what to do in the time of trouble. But the New Testament church found out that they had a man in heaven whose name was Jesus, that had all power in heaven and earth, and there was nothing too hard for him. Did you hear me? I said there was nothing too hard for him. And when he spoke in heaven,
5: the Holy Ghost spoke on earth. When the decision was made in heaven, the decision was passed to earth. When there was trouble in earth, heaven already knew about it. When there was things to be done, heaven issued the order. We need the New Testament Holy Ghost for the day in which we live.
4: Hallelujah. I'm a feeling about good enough to preach. Now look, I live in the same day you do. But there's a whole lot of difference between how I see things and how you see things. The reason there is because most folks just don't give a good slap, amen, if this church runs or not. Amen. Amen. You say, now, Brother Benny, you don't mean it. Yeah, I do mean that too. Yeah, I do. If every one of us wanted this church to be a New Testament church, would everyone have to move back into the position of being led by the Spirit of God? You can't be a New Testament church without having the New Testament Holy Ghost. If the New Testament Holy Ghost is the one whom the book of Acts was written to tell his record, if Matthew, Mark, and Luke, and John was written to tell the story of Jesus, the book of Acts, Brother Kim Myers, was written to tell of the acts of the Holy Ghost, how men were moved by the power of the Holy Ghost. Amen. And what they done when they were anointed of the New Testament Holy Ghost. Amen. When you read that book of Acts, my friend, it separates churches. It separates them because some won't go into it. Amen. They refuse to come into the New Testament. They refuse to be a New Testament church. They'll say, we believe John's baptism. But Jesus said, amen, that he had another baptism. John said, I am not even worthy to unloose his shoes. Amen. He said, I baptize you indeed unto water. Amen. Unto repentance. But he that comes after me is mightier than I. Amen. And he will baptize or shall baptize you with the Holy Ghost and with fire. Somebody shout amen. Come on, Fred. Be faithful, boy. That's it. Get it up there. Amen. That's right. That's truth. You know what the word amen means? So be it. That's all it means, a so be it. Amen. Oh, great God of heaven, every one of us are to holler amen to that. Every one of the members of this church that has said, so be it, Lord. So be it. Baptize me with the Holy Ghost and fire. Baptize me with your baptism. Baptize me. Refill me. Set my fields on fire. Woo! The New Testament church was orchestrated of the Holy Ghost. When he needed a missionary, he spoke. He called them by name. He separated them to himself. He anointed them and sent them and went with them. When the Apostle Paul, amen, came to the place when he couldn't go, they just simply took his apron off where he was working, amen, or took the old hanky out of his pocket where he had been wiping sweat, amen. He said, I can't come right now, but here, take this. And you know what the Holy Ghost done? It wasn't Paul. It was the Holy Ghost, amen, that kept. Jesus said, these signs shall follow the New Testament church. In my name, they shall cast out devils. Amen. They will speak with a new tongue. If they drink anything deadly, it'll not hurt them. They shall take up serpent. And I'm not a snake handler, but I'm telling you, the devil never made a victory, amen, except over those who didn't have the Holy Ghost. You sit there in that seat defeated, lost your shout and lost your joy. Can't say amen, can't say praise God. Can't get your hands up, can't stand on your feet. It's because you don't have the New Testament Holy Ghost. Amen. Hold on, I'm about done. And you ain't even defrosted yet, but I'm about done. Amen. We need a church that's totally dependent on the power of God.
5: We need one. We need one that's not dependent on brains. We need one that's not dependent on politics. We need one that's not dependent on money. We need one that's not dependent on being popular. We need one that's anointed of God sent power that comes in the form of the leadership of the Holy Ghost. Woo! I'm about ready to run. Amen. Now look, you ask yourself this question. Is Jesus going to take anything less than earth's best? Is Jesus going to take anything less than earth's best? Does God in such a strait and God in such a tight, amen, as they preach that he's going to have to take everybody home and wash his laundry out upstairs in order to fill heaven? I want you to know, my friend, that's a lie hatched out of the pits of hell. God's not going to take any dirty laundry to heaven and wash it out.

Testament way. Get your soul clean. Get your garments right. Walk in the power of God. Walk with your head erect. Walk with the power of God on you. Walk with the Holy Ghost. Walk and walk and walk. Amen. Until the power of God is in you and on you and around you and through you. We need a New Testament church. It'll take the Holy Ghost. I said it'll take the Holy Ghost. It'll take the Holy Ghost. Amen. Let me tell you something. Can I tell you something? God gave brains to a little spider over on the coast to make his house in a shell. Amen. That shell weighs hundreds of times more than that little spider. Amen. But God put enough brains in a little spider to lift that shell that weighs 100 times more than it does, 6 inches off of the ground, and to make his home in it. Amen. Now look, if God can give a little spider enough ingenuity and enough initiative to go to work and lift a shell, how much more can he give a New Testament church who is full of the power of God to carry a burden to the glory of God? Amen. And to do wonders and signs. That little old spider will come down and attach one of his little webs to it and go up a little limb. Amen. And attach it. Amen. And come down and attach another one and go up there. He doesn't

in the air. Hallelujah. Woo! I said, great God of heaven, Lord, if you can do that for a little spider, that he by perseverance can get a hold of a weight mightier than him and lift it up higher, surely we can walk through this earth with enough power of the Holy Ghost to look at mountains and command mountains to be moved, and to look at sycamore trees and tell them to be plucked up, and to get a hold of this power. Amen. And walk upright. This Holy Ghost has a direct link straight to heaven. Jesus said, he will show you things to come. Do you hear me? He will show you things to come. But folks don't want to pray through. They're afraid of the future. Amen. They're afraid of the future. Some of my young ladies sitting here and young men, amen, if they knew the will of God, would surely do it. But they're afraid to pray through till they get an answer from heaven. They're afraid the Lord will deny them what they're wanting. And what they're saying is, Lord, I'd rather not know than to know that I can't have it. But let me tell you something, my friend. There is a place in God where you can get to when you pray through. You'll be so submitted that you'll say, not my will, but thine be done. Your will's the best thing for my life. I'd rather have the Holy Ghost. I'd rather have the anointing of God. And heaven knows I love my wife, but I'd rather have the Holy Ghost holding my hand than I would her. I'd rather have the Holy Ghost in my soul than to have your approval. I'd rather have the Spirit of God on my life. Oh! And that, we lose so many battles simply because we will not take his advice. We will not listen to his advice. Put your ounce out, Daryl. Come on. All you guys go help me preach. Every one of you right back where you was. Quiet and tight again tonight. Amen. But let me tell you something. That don't bother heaven. That don't bother the Holy Ghost. That really don't bother me. I just wish you liked what I was preaching, because I'm trying to help you. I'm not rebuking you. I'm trying to show you a higher way. I'm trying to show you a more divine way. I'm trying to put some help in your soul. The battles are coming as sure as I'm standing here, and only those filled with the Holy Ghost are going to survive. The Bible said there's a shaking time coming, and everything that can be shaken, Pamela, everything that can be shaken is going to be shaken. You had better get a hold of something that can hold you, because you're not going to be able to hold yourself. Woo! Oh, you hear me. I said, you hear me, and you hear me well. You had better get rooted and grounded in this truth. You had better get filled with the Spirit of God. There's a shaking time that's coming that's going to shake everything on this planet. It's going to try to shake our faith. It's going to try to shake our confidence. It's going to try to shake our ability. It's going to try to pull the stars out of heaven. Oh, hallelujah. There is a power. I said, there is a power. There is a power. There is a power. There is a power that God has sent to earth, and he wants to live in you. You've already tried it your way. It didn't work.
You already tried it. You couldn't make it work. You've already done everything that you know to pull it together. It ain't a moving. There's only one power that's got power over all the power of the devil, and that's God's good Holy Ghost. You can't give it up, and you won't give it up without some divine help. You can't win. I can't win without some divine help. But I can conquer. I'm more than a conqueror through Christ Jesus that strengthens me. The mountain can be climbed, Brother Frank Estes. The valley can be gone through. Weeping may endure for a night. But on the wings of the anointing of God comes a joy.

0: heat. 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Oh, weary. Yes, but going on. Pursuing still the righteousness of God.
1: Can't make it without him. Just gotta have some more of him. Gotta have that touch in my soul. Woo! Ha ha! Ha ha! Hallelujah! How can you get along without him? How can you get along without him? How can you get along without him? How can you make it without him? How can you know what to do without him? Who's going to bridle your tongue? Who's going to keep charge of your heart? What are you going to do without him? Who's going to keep the lust out of your heart? Who's going to reprove the lust of your heart? Who's going to tell you can't be right? Who's going to tell you when you are right? Who's going to be your guide through the dark fog of this day? Who's going to anoint your ears to hear? Who's going to anoint your eyes so you can see? Who's going to be there when nobody else is there? I tell you, there's only one. God sent him. Jesus prayed him down. He came into the church that the church might be saved, that it might be anointed, that it might have power. There's no other hope for the church except the old-fashioned Holy Ghost baptism of Pentecostal fire. Don't look to the right hand. Don't look to the left. Get your eyes on him. Keep your eyes on him. Grab a hold of him and don't let go. He'll carry you on his coattail. Amen. Get on board, he's cried. Get on board. I have wings like an eagle. I can bear you up above the coming storm. I can bear you up above your enemies. I'll get between you and your enemy. I'll carry you on top of me so that my body will be between you and your enemy.

another comforter. You can't have him and walk hand in hand with the world. You can't have him and walk hand in hand with the world. You can't walk with him and walk hand in hand with the world. He's a walking straight towards heaven. He ain't got time to turn to the right or turn to the left. He's got his hand on the plow and he will not look back. There's nothing in the earth that, no, there's not. I said, you're not hearing me preach. There's nothing in the earth that the Holy Ghost wants except you. He wants to present you faultless and blameless in mercy before the God of all heaven. He wants to take in your weakness and become strong. He wants to help you overcome. He wants to help you to be strong and anointed. God needs anointed men. I read it, Susie. I read it every bit. God help you to do it. My prayer is God help her to do it. God anoint her. God give her strength. Give her overcoming grace. Make her tougher than shoe leather. Help her to stand straighter than a four before. Amen. Give her eyes to look over into heaven. See the smiling face of her Savior. So she'll have enough guts on earth to say no to the world. Have you ever looked in the smiling face of Jesus? There ain't nothing in this stinking world, frankly, that we'd want. We'd shake it every bit out of our hand. We'd throw it every bit out of our home. So the next time we looked into heaven, we could see the smiling face of Jesus. We'd be so happy to lay down our life, amen, like Stephen, until we could say, God, don't lay this to their charge. I don't even mind them doing it. I'm not going to hold it against them. As the rocks banged him in the head, banged him in the chest, banged him in the arm, he said, Lord, Lord, forgive them. Don't lay this sin to their charge. Oh, great God, that's the Holy Ghost. That's the New Testament Holy Ghost. Woo. Well, I'm done. I charge you in the name of the Lord. Don't settle for some flim-flam, ankle-deep experience. Get your heart and your soul together and wade on out. Amen. Wade on out. Commit your all to God. And after a while, you'll find it a river that'll carry you. And a river that you can't cross over. It'll be a power that you never realized existed in this world. Amen. It can and will keep you. Can the church say, amen? Amen. Somebody said, what in the world do you make that noise for? And I was glad to tell him. I was glad to ask me. I said, that's called a victory shout. You don't do that while you're crying. You don't do that when you're all bent over. You don't do that when you're going through the strait. But when you come out on top of the mountain and you've walked through everything, amen, and you know you've got victory and you're standing with your feet on the promise of God, there's something inside of you that says, whoa! Hallelujah! Hallelujah! Oh! Thanks be to God that giveth us the victory! Oh! Hallelujah! The devil like to take your shout. The devil like to steal your shout. I'm not talking about dancing with your feet. I'm talking about you being able to voice a shout of victory and triumph. Hallelujah. Glory to God. Amen. Oh. Why don't you lift your hands and praise the God of heaven. Woo!
Oh, I need a church that can shout for me. Woo! You ever tried it, Brother Frank? Huh? You ever tried it? Just reach down inside there, amen, and just come out with it and just tell the devil and everybody around, I could not care what you think about me because I have the guarantee in my soul. I have the witness of the Spirit. Woo! Hallelujah. I said, I have the witness of the Spirit. I know that I know that I know that I know. I know that I know I know. I know I know I know. Hallelujah. And I am a child of God. A child of God. Join in with somebody to help me shout. Woo! It's real. It's real. I know it's real. This Pentecostal blessing. I know. Sister Shirley, I said, I know. Come too late to tell me. Come too late to shut it off. Come too late to serve eviction notice. That I know that he lives within me and that he's going to stay with me till the end, forever.

thing. Don't it feel bad when you don't have it? And don't it feel good when you do? Don't it feel bad when you've opened your mouth and grieved Him and He won't let you feel Him? And isn't it wonderful when you get enough grace to say, I'm sorry, and He comes back to you? Isn't it wonderful when you empty your heart out of hatred and malice and envy and strife, and the sweet blessing of the Holy Ghost comes back on your soul, and you know your heart's clean and you know your heart's right? Oh, I wouldn't trade this Pentecostal blessing for anything in the world. Would you? Answer me, church, shout it out. Would you? No! Let it resound through the valleys of doubt and dismal dismay. No! No! You don't have enough gold. You don't have enough silver. You don't have enough women. You don't have enough popularity. You don't have enough praise. You don't have anything that I want. My soul has tasted of heaven's manna. My soul has tasted of the honey out of the rock. My soul has tasted of the oil out of the

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And no, I am not for sale. I am not for sale. I am not for sale. Woo! I am not for sale. Hallelujah. The devil buys us cheap every once in a while, dears. He puts something on the stinking blue tube and tells you it's a chance of a lifetime. But what he's trying to say is, if I can talk you into this, when you come out, you'll have grieved his spirit. Amen. Amen. Amen. He'll try to sneak it over on you. And he'll try to tell you it's a chance of a lifetime. But all he is saying is, if I can get you to grieve him, if I can get you to be disobedient, you'll be out of the race. You'll be disqualified till you get your heart back right with God. Amen. Am I preaching all right, Brother Ed? Oh, I want to do that. Help me, heaven. Help me, Holy Ghost. Help me, Jesus. Help me, Father. I want to go down doing that. If this is my last message, let it be put on my stone. I went down preaching God's gospel and God's truth. Amen. Daryl, don't end up some dry hide. Don't you do it, boy. There's enough dry hides in Pentecostal today. Just nothing but dead weight to sink most churches. Amen. I'm closing. Church of God of Cleveland, Tennessee, run a survey through their church last year. They found out by statistics that 53% of their people didn't have the Holy Ghost. Do you know what that makes them? They're not a Holy Ghost church. They don't have the minority. Amen. They don't have the majority anymore. They are in the minority. Amen. Amen. That's how it happens. When people do not wholeheartedly seek for the Holy Ghost, what started out as Pentecostal, motivated, empowered, and built by the Holy Ghost, turns around and becomes a Pentecostal church just in name. And remember the thunder that come from our Lord as he looked at the last of the New Testament churches and he said, "Thou hast a name. That thou livest and art dead." What's it going to take to shake you loose? What's it going to take to shake you loose? Huh? What's it going to take to shake you loose? If the Holy Ghost can't do it, it just ain't going to be done. Let's stand.

If I could dance like Curly Mayfield, I'd grab me a tambourine if I wouldn't put on a good glorifying act for God. Amen. If I could dance like George Davis, I'd dance until my shoes, amen, come unstitched. But I'm not much of a dancer. I just have to be contented with preaching and jumping and running and shouting. But I can feel it just as good as any of you. How about you? Has anybody felt anything tonight? You mean the Holy Ghost got that close to you, you could feel His Spirit, and you still didn't shake loose? Amen. Amen. Amen. Let me tell you this story. I read in a bookstore. You know, your pastor goes to bookstores. I went to a bookstore down south, and they had this little thing. Cost a dollar. I wish I'd have bought it now. This little slave boy. This black slave boy was praying. He said, "Oh, Lord, I thank you for those men who put me in chains and put me on that boat and brought me here." He said, "I thank you, Lord, that you brought me here so I could hear about the precious name of Jesus. I'm so glad you brought me so I could hear His name and be saved." He said, "Oh Lord, would you send those same men back to my land? And will you bring my mama and daddy here so they can hear this name?" Amen. And the missionary that was watching a little colored boy found him standing down on the seashore looking across the ocean. He said, "Boy, what are you doing?" He said, "I'm watching for the ship that's got my mommy and daddy on it." Amen. He said, 2 years went by and that little boy never failed to go down to the shore and look across the sea to see if he could see the ship. And he said, one day he went down there and there he was standing on the seashore. He had his hands up in the air. He was just a weeping and a crying. Amen. And a praise and God and a blessing God. And the missionary said, "Boy, what are you so happy about?" He said, "That ship came. It's got mommy and daddy on it, and they're going to hear about the name of Jesus." Oh, let me tell you something. We ain't shouting happy enough. I said, we ain't shouting happy enough. Oh, I wasn't raised up in chains. No, sir, I was born free. But I don't want to get so much stinking pride that I fail to raise my hands and tell God I'm thankful that you revealed your Son and saved my soul. Sang Renee.

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2: Good to be able to worship the Lord. I thought about Brother Lloyd called me, I believe it was yesterday, and asked me to fill in here for him. And at the time, I didn't realize that I knew I had an appointment up at the surgery clinic to get a shot. But I didn't know until I got there today at about 12 o'clock. And then, it was after that before I knew that. And so about 1:30, somewhere along there, well, they put me to sleep and told me not to be a driving today. You know, so I thought, man, I don't know where. I said, I told the guy, the technician, I said, I'm supposed to preach tonight. He said, well, you told me to be careful, everything, you know. He said, yeah, you can probably make it, you know. And but you know what? The Lord helped me, and I even drove to church. Surely I drove home, you know. And I feel, don't feel no after effects at all. And I thank the Lord for that. And it's just good to be here. Brother David is talking about going to have a birthday on the Lord in about a month here, I thought 13 days from today, September the 2nd, will be my 65th birthday in the Lord. And I thought he's sure been good to me. He's sure been good to me. And I thought as I had a little bit bigger crowd to preach to last night. Now it's been a while since I preached two nights straight. It's been a pretty good while since I've done that. I preached at Telford Prison there last night, and I had 136 prisoners, Brother Dwayne. And there's about, I don't know, something like 10 or 12 of them come to the altar and prayed. And one man in particular, remember his name's Matthew, and he stayed and prayed just pretty good while, pretty lengthy there. And they was done a litting, taking the rest of them back to their barracks, you know. A bunch of them, you know, was done a lining up. And he kept a praying for a good little while. So he just acted like he was really interested in getting saved. And so pray the Lord will just continue to help him. I give him a little encouragement and a little talking to. And so the Lord can just help him. Pray for me tonight that the Lord will just move and help me tonight. I realize that I'm not much tonight, but I wanna do my best for the Lord. We appreciate having these brothers with us. I felt honored, you know, for either one of them to be up here in my place. But we're just glad to see them both. They've been friends of ours many, many years, that both have. But anyway, if you have your Bibles, and I do want to thank you for the offer. May the Lord richly bless you for that. I appreciate it very, very much. In the book of Genesis, first book in the Bible, the first verse in the Bible, I want to start reading here. And it says in Genesis 1:1, in the beginning, God created the heaven and the earth. And the earth was without form and void, and darkness was upon the face of the deep. And the Spirit of God moved upon the face of the waters. And God said, let there be light, and there was light. And God saw the light, that it was good. And God divided the light from the darkness. And God called the light day, and the darkness he called night. And the evening and the morning were the first day. Notice this now. He said, in the beginning, God created the heaven and the earth. And notice this verse in particular. And the earth was without form and void, and darkness was upon the face of the deep. Can you imagine that? Darkness was upon the face of the deep. everywhere. God had just spoke the world into existence, and there was no light. It was darkness. But the Spirit of the Lord began to move, and God said, "Let there be light." And there was light. Oh, hallelujah. All it took, it didn't take the throw of an electric switch. Amen. But all at once, Brother Dwayne, when God said, "Let there be light," there was light. Amen. And I'd like to try to preach to you for a little while. The Lord had helped me that God knows how to work. God knows how to work. Amen. He knows. He knows how. In the beginning, He created the heaven, the earth, and all of that. And that Spirit of God moved. God said, "Let there be light," and there was light. He knew how to do it. And God saw the light. He's looking there, and He saw the light, that it was good. It was good. He was pleased with it, in other words. And God divided the light from the darkness. And we go on here in verse 6. And God said, "Let there be a firmament in the midst of the waters, and let it divide the waters from the waters." And God made the firmament and divided the waters which were under the firmament from the waters which were above the firmament. And it was so. And God called the firmament heaven. And the evening and the morning were the second day. And God said, "Let the waters under the heaven be gathered together unto one place, and let the dry land appear." And it was so. And God called the dry land earth, and the gathering together of the waters called He seas. And God saw that it was good. Amen. Brother Rick, you had to cross over some of them seas coming all the way from the Ukraine. But God saw it was good. He looked down. He knows how to work. He knows how to work. And God said, "Let the earth bring forth grass, the herb yielding seed, and the fruit tree yielding fruit after his kind, whose seed is in itself on the earth." And it was so. And the earth brought forth the grass of the herb, a yielding seed after his kind, and the tree yielding fruit, whose seed was in itself after his kind. And God saw that it was good. Amen. God was pleased with his own work. Brother Eddie, he knows how to do it. Amen. I thought, how? My. Those seeds that you plant. Those seeds that you plant, you know, the corn, the okra, the tomatoes, the peas, the beans, all of that. Amen. And it sure is good. I've thought about, I've been eating a few peaches off my little peach trees, couple of little peach trees. Man, they sure have been good. They sure have been good. Amen. The evening and the morning were the third day. And God said, "Let there be lights in the firmament of the heaven to divide the day from the night. And let them be for signs and for seasons and for days and for years." I thought, as the young people, I appreciate our young people, appreciated those testimonies that the young people was giving in there. And I thought about these seasons, and I know the young people, they look forward to the season that'll be coming up on us before very long. I call Christmas. Amen. They look forward to that. I thought some of the boys have spent season up around Christmas with us. Remember years ago, amen, come up and spent the day with us. My, God built the seasons for us to enjoy, for us to enjoy. Amen. And so, for days and for years, I thought about those birthdays, you know, we count them off one by one. It was a big deal around home when we had birthdays. In my growing up, we didn't get to have lots of sweets. But I tell you one thing, we had birthday cakes. Amen. We was poor and didn't have much sweets during the year. Maybe banana pudding at Christmas. And we had always had birthday cakes. I'll tell you what, we enjoyed that. Amen. And God made two great lights. The greater light to rule the day and the lesser light to rule the night. He made the stars also. My. I can remember laying out on my back. Amen. In the field. There over in the pasture. And looking up into the sky and watching the sun and watching the clouds and all of that. And getting out at night and looking at the stars. Brother Edwin, I always like to look at the stars and just imagine, reckon how many there is, you know. We don't know how many there is. Nobody knows how many there is. But you know what? Don't the Bible say, Brother David, God calls them all by name. Woo! I can't even call everybody's name here. Some of these young people, maybe a few of the older ones that I forget your name sometimes, you know. Have to think a little bit, you know. But God looks out there at the universe. Boys, he sees all of them stars and he can call the name of every one of them. That's how big God really is. Amen. He knows how to work. He knows how to work. When he created all of that. Amen. And he said, God set him in the firmament of the heaven to give light upon the earth and to rule over the day and over the night and to divide the light and the darkness. And again it said, and God saw that it was good. I'll tell you what, God saw that it was good. Amen. In verse 25, and God made the beast of the earth after his kind, and cattle after their kind, and everything that creepeth upon the earth after his kind. And God saw that it was good. Amen. Hey, listen, God was pleased with his work. Verse 26 says, and God said, let us make man. Let us make man in our image. Not just in my image, as some people would say, but it was an hour. Amen. An hour to it. I thought, as that technician that stayed with me in that surgery room there, amen, was in there with me all time. And he got to talking to me about church some. And he said, I've got some friends that goes to the Assembly of God Church. Amen. And he asked me about Pentecostal and what, you know, what is Pentecostal? And I told him that, you know, that we as Pentecostal people. And I told him, he said, now what is the church, you know, the Pentecostal church? I said, well, you know, they have a uniting Pentecostal church that they believe in one. And I said, we believe in three. He understood that. Amen. And he said, I've got some friends that goes to the Assembly of God Church. And he said, you know, what's the difference? I said, well, we're just a little bit more conservative than what they are. He said, what makes the Pentecost? I said, that's, we believe in being baptized with the Holy Ghost. Brother Edwin, he understood. He had heard enough about it. And he said, now what is the difference there? I said, we're more conservative. I said, our lady folks don't wear pants. Amen. And I said, they don't cut the hair. And then he spoke up and said, and they don't wear makeup, do they? Amen. He just knew that on his own, you know. Amen. But I thought how God, amen, God made man. He said, in our image. Amen. And he said, let us make man in our image after our likeness, and let them have dominion over the fish of the sea, and over the fowl of the air, and over the cattle, and over all the earth, and over every creeping thing that creepeth upon the earth. So God created man in his own image, and in the image of God created he him. Male, notice this, male and female created he them. Amen. And when God, amen, made Adam and formed Adam there, and then as he had Adam to name out the names of the different beasts there and called them so and so, and he looked around, there wasn't a companion for Adam. There, amen, there was no companion for Adam. And so he put him to sleep. Now, they didn't put me that deep to sleep today. Shirley was sitting out in the waiting room, you know. They didn't have to, Brother Sosa, they didn't have to make me a companion. She was there waiting on me. But I thought about, he put Adam to sleep and took one of his ribs and made woman. And I'll tell you what, when Adam and Eve there was together then, there was no doubt about what sex they were. He was a man and she was a woman. In this day and time, they get some claim they get mixed up and don't know hardly who is who. I tell you what, God made man, amen, and he made everything here, and he thought it was good. Notice verse 31, and God saw everything that he had made, and behold, it was very good. But when God made man and woman, he didn't make one that they didn't know who they was. No, amen, he made them right. He made them right. And I tell you what, he made man and set him over here, everything here. He blessed him and set him over all the different creatures and the earth and all of that. But looks to me like a lot of men are making a mess of things. They're making a mess of things. Amen. Not a doing it like they ought to be. But I thought God looked it all over. He just maybe sort of backed off and looked at it. Everything he had made, the heavens, the earth, the sun, the moon, the stars, the beasts of the field, the grass to come up, the fruit trees, and all of that. And then man there and put him over all that, and he saw that it was good. Amen. He saw he had done a good job of it. You know why? Because God knows how to work. He knows how to work. He knows how to do it right. And then, amen, if you turn over to the book of Romans, chapter 11, and verse 29, I believe it is. Here, right quickly. Amen. Romans 11 and 29 says, for the gifts and calling of God are without repentance. God knows how, amen, to call people for what they're supposed to do. He knows how to place them in a position, and they ought to stay in that position. They need to stay in that position that he put them into. Amen. But we see here in the book of Jonah, it don't always happen just that way. Jonah chapter 1 and verse 1. Now the word of the Lord came unto Jonah, the son of Amittai, saying, arise, go to Nineveh, that great city, and cry against it, for their wickedness is come up before me. Jonah was a preacher. Amen. Called to preach. Some of you boys may be called to preach. Amen. But remember your calling. Remember who it is that called you. Remember who it is that you're working for. Amen. Who knows how to do it, and he knows it's good to call you to preach. He knows what he's doing. But Jonah didn't take heed to that. He rose up to flee unto Tarshish, from the presence of the Lord. Amen. That song that you sung tonight, Brother David, something about how do you say, the highest of highest and the lowest of hell. In other words, God can look into it all. You can't run from God. You can't hide from God. Jonah ought to have known better. Amen. But he went and rose up to flee into Tarshish from the presence of the Lord and went down to Joppa. Amen. And he found a ship going to Tarshish. So he paid the fare off and went down into it to go with him unto Tarshish from the presence of the Lord. But you know what happened. Amen. Things didn't go so good. He tried to flee from the Lord, but look what happened. Amen. Things began to happen. The storm came. My. God sent a great storm there upon him. And you're familiar with the story how that in this storm, amen, they was about to sink in the ship. Those mariners, what are we going to do? What are we going to do? Jonah's back there fast asleep. Amen. He thought he'd got away from God. And God knew where he was at all time, Brother Tim. He knew right there where he was at. He hadn't got away from him. Amen. And so it wound up, I'll not take time for the whole story, but they wound up casting him into the sea and in the belly of the whale. Jonah prayed. Remember this, especially young people, older ones too, for that matter. Amen. If you get into trouble, don't forget to pray. God knows how to listen at you when you get in trouble. Sometimes if you pray, God will still listen. God will still hear you. Amen. And he'll help you if you will pray and call on God. And Jonah done that. So Jonah arose and went to Nineveh according to the word of the Lord. Amen. And he began to enter into the city's journey, and he cried out, you know, yet 40 days and it's going to be overthrown. Amen. And in verse 10 it said, and God saw their works, and they turned from their evil way, and God repented them of the evil that he had said would do unto them, and he did it not. Hey, listen, Jonah had some praying to do before he got straight, but he preached the gospel, and the gospel done its job. Amen. God knowed how to do it. He knowed how. Amen. He knowed how to send that great fish along just at the right time. Amen. That fish had hundreds of miles of waters maybe around. He could have been a swimming in somewhere else, but he swum by just at the right time as Jonah went a sailing overboard. God knows how to work, and he induced a spirit of prayer into Jonah's life, and then he anointed Jonah how to preach the gospel. And when he did, that whole town repented and called on God, and God didn't destroy him. God knows how to work and how to do the job. Amen. He still knows how. Amen. He still knows how. Oh, yes. Amen. Oh, I thought about that young lady. Amen. I thought about getting one of the young ladies, but we'll not take time for that. Amen. I thought about that lady. Amen. That it was bowed over with a spirit of affliction. And she had been that way for 18 years. Amen. Couldn't straighten up. Walked around. Amen. But when she came by Jesus, amen, and he done his job, and he done it well. He done it well. Amen. And she went away from there straightened up and was well. Oh, hallelujah. He knows how to work. He knows how to work. Excuse me. Now, as Paul Harvey says, amen, now the rest of the story. Now, I want to tell you a little about my story. Amen. I thought about, amen, along about this last March, 64 years ago. Amen. See, I got saved there in September before that. It wasn't long after I got saved, the Lord had started dealing with me to preach. And I sure wasn't jumping up and down wanting to preach, I can guarantee you that. Because I knew of the obligations that a preacher had to go through with. And I said, Lord, I can't preach. I don't know how, and I still don't. Amen. But anyway, amen, I just resisted it. I didn't want to preach. And he kept dealing with me. I'd go to sleep at night, and I'd dream about preaching. Amen, Brother Edwin, I'd dream about preaching. But I'd say, no, Lord, I don't want to be no preacher. I can't preach. I don't want to be no preacher. Amen. But he kept on dealing with me, kept on working with me. And I'd say, no. Amen. No. Amen, Lord. Get somebody else to preach. Amen. But I thought about in March, 64 years ago this March, if you've ever been up from Derrick's to umpire, it was a lot worse 64 years ago than what it is now. But a big hill there called Claude Jackson Hill. As you come from umpire down this way, you come off of a hill, and then, boy, there was a steep hill. That was before it was paved and fixed a lot. It was bad on truckers. I had a big load of post on that day. Amen. A big load, a heavy load on my truck. And as I come a sailing off of that other big hill, headed up that big hill, and you know, there I was, amen, in high gear, going pretty fast. And I got up as far as I could, shifted down into second. You always had to do that. Went a little ways of that, shifted on down into low. Amen. And then the next gear, we called it compound. And there I still lacked a good ways of being to top. And Brother Jesse, all at once, that old truck began to miss and to cut out. And I seen I wasn't going to make it to the top. I wasn't going to make it to the top of the hill. It was just a missing and cutting out. And there wasn't no service. Didn't have no telephone them days. Amen. No cell phone alone. And there wasn't no service station along the way. I knew I was in trouble. About that time, it crossed my mind. Oh, yes. Yes. You know what I done? Boys, I raised my hand. I raised my hands to the Lord. I said, yes, Lord, I'll preach. Oh, I hadn't known sooner. Brother Timon got it out of my mouth. Amen. And when that old truck quit missing and on up the hill I went. Amen. That was in March of 1950. And I drove that old truck until May. Amen. May about the 20, 21st or 22nd of 51. And when I went in the Army, and Brother Sosa, it never missed another time in all of those months. And there I was just about to take out on me. Amen. But God knowed how. God knows how to work. He knew how to get this old boy to say, yeah, I'll preach. Not that I'm any great preacher, but God was looking ahead. He was looking ahead up at Watts, Oklahoma. Amen. Where Brother Terry Guthrie's pastor now. Amen. And I was in a revival there. And he saw that old, about 80-something year, late 80s, in his late 80s, older than what I am here, I'm sure. Amen. I saw him sitting there, lost, on the road to hell. But as I preached that night, Brother Edwin made the altar call. That old man got up out of his seat. He wasn't able to kneel down, but he got him come sit on the altar and prayed through and got saved. God knows how to work. Amen. He was seeing all of that over there on that Claude Jackson Hill. Amen. He knows how to work. Oh, yes. Amen. Oh, yes. And I thought about the Lockleys. They've been here. Some of y'all remember Brother Iron, Brother Espy Lockley, that I pastored for years down in Louisiana. Well, they had a brother. They had a brother that was a bad sick, wasn't saved. And one day as at work, the Lord spoke to me and said, you need to go see that man. Amen. Up there across it. I went to the house and called Brother Iron, Brother Espy. I said, y'all meet me at your brother's house. We went to his house, and he was sitting there, hadn't been able to sleep hardly all night long. He was sitting in a chair. Amen. Listen, and he had to hold his head up, had it with his hand, sitting there trying to hold his head up. And we got to praying for him. We got to praying. Amen. And as we prayed, I said, let me hold your head up and you raise your hands to the Lord. And I did. Amen. He prayed through and got saved right there. And about a week later, I was standing by his bedside, me and one of his brothers there in the hospital when he passed on into eternity, but saved. Amen. God knows how to work, how to reach people just in time. I don't remember her name, Stephanie. But you remember the young lady that got to come in church there for a while at Quigley Church in Louisiana? And you told me one day, said, you need to go see that young lady's mother. Said, she's sick. You and her got pretty close friends. A young lady there been coming to church some. Said, you know, you need to go see her mother. Said, she's bad sick. And so I drove off out in the country there. And it was way out in the country. I drove as far as I could. Had to walk, climb fences, and finally got to the house. Amen. Got to the house, and there she is. Real bad sick. We talked a little while, and I had a little prayer for her, but I didn't say nothing to her right then. I didn't feel led of the Lord. Amen. See, God knows just how to work. Amen. It might not have worked there. And so I didn't say nothing to her about praying, getting saved. In the next few days, I went back to see her again. And this time, I felt like it was the time. And so I talked to her. Amen. I said, about, you need to pray. And she prayed, amen, and got saved. Sister Quinn, she prayed through and got saved. Amen. And it wasn't but just two or three days. Then she was from down South Louisiana. It wasn't but a few days there. They had to take her back down South Louisiana where she come from. And she was, within less than a week, she was dead. Amen. Sister Pauline, she got saved. Me and Stephanie and Jason, I think he was a baby then, I went to that funeral. Got down there and you know, the people she had come from a group of people there, and the people, the pastor of the church down there, they were the folks, you know, believe that you have to be baptized in the name of Jesus to be saved, go to heaven. So when I got there, me and Stephanie got there, and they found out that I was the one with her when she got saved. There was two preachers supposed to preach her funeral there, Brother Dwayne. They just turned it over to me. You preach the funeral. Amen. But oh, I wasn't ashamed to preach that funeral. Woo! Amen. The man that was on the cross over there. Amen. The thief on the cross. He didn't have to be baptized to go to heaven. Jesus said, this day shalt thou be with me in paradise. Not that I sure did appreciate all those 14 that was baptized. Amen. Who was it? Somebody said something about maybe, you know, they might have been thought about being baptized again. Well, I've been baptized two or three times, you know. Amen, brother. I'd been baptized right after I got saved. And I remember Brother Ben was having a baptizing. And me and Shirley both stepped in and had him to baptize. Not that we had done something wrong, Brother Wayne, but we just wanted to be put under again. Oh, hallelujah. But that she didn't have to be baptized in water to go to heaven. Amen. I think it's needful. I think it's very, very needful. And if you just resist it now, I don't know. It might be a different story if you just don't want to do it and then put it off. But not having a chance. She didn't have a chance. And I believe she's a shouting around the throne. Hey, God knew how to work when he sent me off down there in that country there. Amen. I called Brother Dickie Miller. Y'all know him well. One day, his grandma, Stephanie used to clean her house. She was a fine old lady, but she was Jehovah Witness. She was Jehovah Witness. She didn't know how to pray. She didn't know how to pray. Amen. I called Brother Dickie. Amen. And I said, Brother Dickie, I said, let's go see your grandma. We got over there to see her. Amen. I took my Bible, began to read, Brother Tim, from the Word of God, this precious Word of God here. Amen. Read to her a little bit. And then I told her, I said, let's pray. She didn't know how to pray. I said, you follow me. Amen. Oh, yes. And of course, Brother Dickie was over praying on the side there. And I led her. Amen. Sister Pat, I led her in that sinner's prayer that, you know, people, I'm, you know, if people know how to pray, it's a different story. But she didn't know how to pray. Oh, you know what she done? She got saved. Got born again. That Jehovah Witness. Amen. Oh, Jesus knows how to work. The Lord knows how to work. Within less than a week, I think it was, I was preaching her funeral. Amen. God knows how to work just in time. Oh, he's a worker. He's a worker. Amen. I must hurry. Amen. Preaching a revival. Preaching revival. Amen. Amen. In northern Arkansas, many years ago, and there was a 17-year-old boy. I got up, I believe it was on a Sunday morning. Amen. And come to the altar and prayed through. And you know what now? He's over in the country of Croatia. Harvey Moore, you may know him. Amen. He's over there, a missionary. Amen. I tell Brother Harvey a lot of times, I said, I got a part in your mission work over there. Oh, yes. You know what happened? Amen, Brother Robert. On the way up that old Claude Jackson Hill, God was looking. He saw. Amen. These souls that was in need. He saw down yonder. Amen. At Allentown camp meeting, that backslider that had come down there on vacation. Amen. His mother had just died, and the whole family had come down there during that meeting and going a little vacation. And they talked him into going to church. David Miller's brother. Amen. Been backslid about 22 years, I think. Amen. And you couldn't get him to think about going to church, I said. He just didn't want to go to church. And Brother David Miller told me, I said, I asked him to come to church. And he said, well, who's going to be preaching tonight? He said, well, said Brother Doyle House is. And he said, well, what about him? He said, I never heard him preach much. I've just heard him lead singing a lot. And you know what he done? He decided, Brother Wayne, he'd come to church, sitting there. And what had happened, I'd always call Brother Neil Bridges about a month before the Allentown meeting and say, Brother Neil, are you expecting a good meeting this year? He said, oh yeah, amen, I'm expecting a good meeting. He said, you remember, you're supposed to preach the first night. I said, no, you know, he had asked me to preach the year before on a Thursday night. And Brother Lloyd, our pastor here, as a young preacher then, had preached in the youth service on a Wednesday night, I believe it was, and just went on in through to an altar call. And so the night speaker didn't get to preach. So he preached Thursday night, and the Thursday night preacher preached Friday night. So they asked me to preach on Saturday morning, and I thought I was clear. But he said, no, said, you're supposed to preach the first night. I tried to talk him out of it, but he wouldn't let me. And so before I went to sleep that night, Brother Wayne, I prayed about it, and I knew what God wanted me to preach about. Amen. Take another look. Amen. Take another look. Backsliders, take another look. And that David Miller's brother was there. Backslid them 22 years. Amen. Probably the first time he'd been in church in a long time. Listen. And as he was standing there, and the Lord hit me that night. Amen. And I think Brother Lloyd turned around to him and said, are you going to go to altar and pray? Here he come. Amen. And he prayed to and got saved, still saved. While Brother Lloyd was up there this year, and Brother David Miller's, he put him on the phone, let him talk to me. Amen. He wanted to talk to me. Yes. Amen. God was looking down over there on that Claude Jackson Hill when he made that old truck nearly stop running. He was looking ahead to that backslider that needed to be saved. God knows how to work. Just like he spoke the world into existence. Just like he said, let there be light. God knows how to work if we'll just follow him. If we'll just follow him. Amen. Oh, yes. If we'll turn ourselves over to him. Amen. Sometimes we don't know just how. We don't know just how. Amen. What to do. But if we'll pray. Hey, sometimes I say, Brother Doyle, sometimes I find it hard to pray. Amen. Sometimes you get yourself in a condition. But hey, old Jonah prayed and God heard him. God heard him. And Jonah was far from the Lord. He was far from the Lord. Amen. Oh, yes. He thought he was a hiding from God. He thought he was a hiding from God, running from God. Amen. Went down, down, down. Amen. Went to sleep in the ship there, and the storm a raging there then. Amen. But oh, listen, down in the belly of that whale, oh, I'll tell you what, God knows how to work, and he knows how to help you. Amen. Oh, listen, he knows how to help you before you get to the belly of a whale. He knows how to help you, amen, before you get backslid for 22 years. He knows how to help you, amen, before you're lying on this bed. Amen. He knows how to help you before, you know, you get bound over with an infirmity. Amen. I was reading this thing about the lame walking. Oh, he knows how to help us. He knows how to help us. My. Amen. He knows. Sometimes we might say, Lord, which way? How do I do it? What do I do? God, listen, if we turn it all over to Him, amen. Listen, the one that spoke this, one that spoke this world into existence, the one that said, "Let there be light," He knows that. He knows our needs. I'm all time of telling people when I'm a praying for them, God knows our needs better than we know them ourselves. He knows our needs better than we know them ourselves. That's the reason why He can help me with my needs and you with your needs. You can turn them over to Him. You can turn every need over to Him. He knows how to work. Heavenly Father, we thank

0: He knows how to help you tonight if you will come to Him. Oh, Lord, would you help them? Help them, Lord, to be yielded. Help them to be surrendered, Lord. Each and every one of us to your will. Lord, we know that you know how. You know how to work. We ask your favor tonight. Amen. Would your congregation stand at this time? Everyone that would you stand? We're going to ask you, if there's one here tonight among you, you feel like you may have slipped. Maybe some younger person or some old person. You feel like maybe you've drifted a little too far. That old slew foot, that old devil, as I tell those prisoners out there, that old booger man. Amen. He's a reaching for you. He's a reaching for you. Amen. But he knows how to help you. He knows how to help you. If you just get out of your seat like I had to, amen, nearly 65 years ago, like in 13 days now, I got up out of my seat. I was sitting on about maybe the second or third seat from the back. Amen. Oh, in need, I knew my need. I've never run across nobody else and they have been others, but I'd fasted that day to get saved. I was so in a conviction. Sit there. Oh, I guess my girlfriend really recognized it. She turned to me and said, "You going to the altar?" Three boys had asked me up on the hill. We went to the schoolhouse before. Said, "Are you going to get saved tonight?" Amen. I guess they could see it wrote all over me. Conviction. If you're here tonight, you need to be saved. Or you feel back away from the Lord. Feel weak. Feel discouraged. Feel need strength from the Lord. If you just get up and come right on up here tonight. Amen. Oh, everyone that would, let's come and gather around these altars and let's pray that the Lord would help us tonight. Present your needs.
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3: If we were to read the whole chapter, it would be lengthy, so we'll just pick out some verses that are pertinent to our to the leadership of the Holy Ghost this morning. Beginning of verse 1, "And Satan stood up against Israel and provoked David to number Israel. And David said to Joab and to the rulers of the people, 'Go number Israel from Beersheba even to Dan, and bring the number of them to me that I may know it.' And Joab answered, 'The Lord make his people 100 times so many more as they be. But my lord the king, are they not all my lord's servants? Why then doth my Lord require this thing? Why will he be a cause of trespass to Israel?' Nevertheless, the king's word prevailed against Joab, wherefore Joab departed and went throughout all Israel and came to Jerusalem. And Joab gave the sum of the number of the people unto David, and all they of Israel were 1,000,000 and 100,000 men that drew sword, and Judah was 430,000 men that drew sword." Down in verse 7, "And God was displeased with this thing, therefore he smote Israel." In verse 10, "Go and tell David, saying, 'Thus saith the Lord, I offer thee three things. Choose thee one of them, that I may do it unto thee.'" And in verse 13, "And David said unto Gad, 'I am in a great strait. Let me fall now into the hand of the Lord, for verily great are his mercies, but let me not fall into the hand of man.' So the Lord sent pestilence upon Israel, and there fell of Israel 70,000 men." Let us pray. Heavenly Father, Lord, let your word speak to our heart. Lord, we're just receivers, Father, from you. Lord, we're just a vessel, God, that needs to hear your word, and we ask, God, that you would bring forth your word. Lord,

0: Help us to be hearers and doers. And Lord, use this vessel this morning for Your glory and for Your honor. In Christ's name, amen. Amen. You may be seated. I just want to speak for a few moments on to whom are you listening? To whom are you listening? Here, of course, we know that David, a man after God's own heart, God had placed him as king. We know this story well, probably besides Jesus Christ and the Apostle Paul. David is as well known in Scripture as any man in biblical history because of his position and his blessing as being king of Israel and the lineage that he began there in Israel. We know that here this story begins. If you go back in the verse 20, we find that the giants have been slain. We see that victory has been won over many. But we find here that David, as king, hears a voice. He hears a voice that speaks to his mind. We as people don't always have our own thoughts. What comes into our mind many times is not of our own making. It's placed there through many voices that we hear. We know that what we hear sometimes can affect us in different ways than others. Sometimes we can hear things that we can pass aside, and some things that we hear become a part of our own thoughts. And then we begin to contemplate those things, and we begin to feed our mind with those things that we hear. And in doing so, we cause ourselves to hear voices that maybe we shouldn't be listening to. Here we find that David heard a voice. David, a man after God's own heart. David, a man that God made king. David, a man that God had blessed and God had chosen for the time and place here in Israel to lead God's people, even though he did not want them to have a human king. We see here that there's a voice that speaks to him and he listens. I can tell you, just because we're a Christian does not mean we cannot hear those voices that we don't need to listen to. Just because we go to a holiness church, everything we think of or everything we hear and everything that may be to our liking may not be from God. May not be the things that we need to allow to be the leadership of our heart and our mind. Here David hears a voice. That voice was Satan. If we just very simply look at the spectrum of all the universe, we know that there are truly only two voices that can be heard. Those voices may come in different means. They may come as we would know in the physical, in different tones or different sounds. But there's really only two voices that speaks in this universe. It's either the voice of God or the voice of Satan. The voice of Satan can so many times come in a way that seems to be hearable. It seems that it seems to be right. It may appear to have some form of truth. Here David, he no doubt heard this voice from Satan and thinking of the things of as being king and the responsibility of being king, he no doubt thought it'd be a good idea to count the people. What would it hurt? It won't hurt anything. We're just counting people. We're just looking at numbers. I can tell you, it was still a Satan. It was still Satan's voice. It may appear to our ears and to our mind and to our thoughts as being right, yet in its fundamental form and the reason for the voice is still wrong. It is still wrong. It must be that we hear the voice of God. It must be that we are listening to the voice of God. It must be that we have discernment to know the difference and to distinguish between the voices that we hear. I can tell you today, I agree with the statement that's made that there's a lack of truth. But I want to look at that in a different way. I don't think there's a lack of truth. God's everywhere. God is this universe. God is there for our hearing. There's always a truth to be heard. God never leaves man without the truth. There's not a moment in our life that we can live that we cannot hear the truth if we desire to hear it. The problem is not the speaking only of truth, but the problem is the hearing of the truth. So many times it is like David here. Church people don't want to hear the truth. Church people don't want to hear the truth. It's a lot of times because it goes against the grain. Because it may rub us the wrong way. Because it may not make us feel good. We don't want to hear. No doubt David did not like being king and not being able to number the people. He wanted to know. He wanted to know the realm of his power. He wanted to know the quality and the quantity of the kingdom. He wanted to have that as his own knowledge to promote himself as being king. But I can tell you this morning, things that promote us most of the time isn't the things we need to listen to. The things that promote our own thinking and promote the things that make us happy are not always the things we need to hear. Many times the Spirit of the Lord speaks to us, and we know it's the Lord speaking, yet we turn it away. Yet there are those voices that we hear, we know are not the voices of God. We know it's not the speaking of God. We know are not of the Word of God, yet we listen so many times. David here listened to the wrong voice. He provoked, Satan provoked him through the hearing. Satan, as Brother Chambers was reading that scripture, as Satan is the prince and power of the air, he's there to stand between us and God. He wants us to get our mind off of God. He's all right with people shouting. He's all right with people singing. But as long as he knows that they're listening to his voice, as long as he knows that they're not hearing what God says, as long as he knows that their ears are turned away from the truth for the satisfaction of the flesh, then he knows he's got them where he wants them. It don't have to be apostasy alone that can turn the heart away from God. It is not that we only turn our life away from God just because we do gross immoral things, but anything that comes between our ears, hearing God is wrong, needs to be turned away, needs to be prayed through, needs to be repented of. We must be hearers and doers of the truth. Here it is. David looked, even had a man there, a close friend in Joab, a man of God's own choosing, there to help him as being king. He was there and he spoke to David and said, David, you know that we don't need to know the number. We don't need to know the number. We know how great the kingdom is. God has set up this kingdom. This kingdom has been established by God. No army has been able to stand against it. We go there in verse 6 of chapter 20, and yet again there was a war at Gath, where was a man of great stature, whose fingers and toes were 4 and 20, 6 on each hand and 6 on each foot. And he also was of the son of the giant. But when he defied Israel, Jonathan, the son of Shimei, David's brother, slew him. Here it is. This kingdom so great that a man of great stature cannot stand against it. I can tell you the kingdom of God cannot be defeated. The power of God is more than able to destroy all of our foes. Oh yes, we had Vacation Bible School and we taught about the whole armor of God. I can tell you we don't need to hear anybody else. We don't need to listen to any other voices. There is no defeat in Christ. If we'll listen to God, if we'll listen to His holy word, if we'll listen to His anointed preaching, anointed testifying, anointed teaching, the anointing of the Holy Spirit, then we will sure to be victors. Yet here it is, David, a man of victory. A man of victory, yet he listened to Satan's voice. it came to him. Here is something acceptable. Something reasonable. Oh yes, I've heard it so many times. We live in a different day. We live in a different time. Oh, that's just the promotion of the voices of Satan. That's just making excuses to hear Satan's voice. That's just reasoning in the old mind to make things acceptable to us. That's just listening and having those voices that we are hearing that are contrary to the holiness of God, to the establishment of God's work in our heart. That is the confirmation in our own self that we're wanting something else. We want God to forgive us, but we want to be our own man and woman. We want to hear our own thing. We want to do our own thing. We want our own gospel. We want our own way of salvation. We want our own sanctification. We want our own power. We want our own tongues. We want our own shout. We want our own preaching, things that feel good and make us feel better about ourselves. It is those things that cause us to follow our heart rather than follow God. It is those voices that cause us to say something's all right when God says it's wrong. How difficult is it to know what God says is wrong? Simply read the book. The book's not hard to understand. The book is not a book of things that are hidden from us, but these things are plain and open to those who are willing to hear. Those who are willing to hear. Here we find that David is even willing when he knows it's wrong to listen anyway. To listen anyway. Oh, of course those voices are going to speak to us. Brother Yates, those voices are going to speak to us. The devil is going to speak to us. He's going to try to come between us and God. Our objective as Christians is to not listen. I got four children, and so many times I speak to them, and I know they hear my voice. I know they know what I'm saying. But they just don't listen. I got one, Joshua. He's our second son. He's just like his daddy. He's pretty one-track mind. Sometime I have to grab him and shake him a little bit and say, Joshua, I'm talking to you. I know he heard me. But he had his mind somewhere else. And he didn't want to listen. He didn't want to hear the word no. He didn't want to hear the word, you do this. You do that. He didn't want to hear what Daddy had to say. So he just kind of closed it out. Oh, no adults do that, do they? No. Oh. Church people do it too. That's right. I can tell you because I've done it. That's right. Yeah, I'll be honest with you. Oh yes, I've listened to the wrong voice. I could hear God saying, Mark, you know better. I could hear Him saying, Mark, you know that's not right. You know that's not my way. But yet it made me feel all right in myself. Oh, it was what I wanted to hear, but it was still wrong. Oh, just because we come to church, just because we call the name of Christ, just because we say we're in the body of Christ, does not mean that we can ever turn away from God's voice. It does not mean that we already got it fixed. We're still in a battle. We're still struggling. We're still dependent upon God. We're every moment desperate for God speaking. Amen. Here, David, it suited him to listen to the voice. Oh, but there's always consequences to listening to the wrong voice. Oh, I got a GPS on my BlackBerry, and I told it I was going a few miles, a few hours distance to a place I hadn't been, and from where I was, and on my job, and I put in that GPS, Let's go to this place and let's go the shortest route. And I kept turning. I kept turning. Next thing I know, that GPS was telling me to go down a dirt road. I wasn't in a truck. The shortest route. The shortest route ain't always the best way. The easiest way isn't always what God wants. Now, in my mind, it would make sense to go the shortest route. To go the route of least resistance. Oh, but I had to turn that GPS off. Had to get out a map. It was getting to the point I was about ready to pray. Oh, yes, it was leading. Oh, it was a good voice. It told me where to go. It seemed easy. Oh, it says, turn left in 400 yards. Huh? Till I got there and figured out I was on the wrong path. Huh? Oh, those voices that we hear, they always have consequences. The voice of God has consequences. The voice of Satan has consequences. We read here in verse 14 of our text, so the Lord sent pestilence upon Israel, and there fell of Israel 70,000 men. What is the consequence of our listening? What is the consequence of our listening? What is going to happen in the future for listening to the voices that we hear? God never sent anybody in any direction for their destruction that pleased Him. God never sent us the way we were supposed to go for our destruction. He meant it for our good. He meant it for our help. He knows the future. He lives in a constant state of past, present, and future. He knows all things. Then don't you think that's the one we ought to hear? Satan is out for our destruction. The only thing that he is going to speak as Satan is he is going to speak to your and my destruction. There is no other answer. That's right. There is no other reason for His speaking. He has no other objective except to send us to hell. He has no other desire. He has no other work. All of His power, that paranormal power, is simply to lead us to hell. And a lot of times, He sends people through church straight to hell.
1: That's right.
0: Oh, when we left the denomination we were in, and I was praying and seeking God's face in that time in our life, and there was a big church I passed every day on my way home from work. And it was almost every day there were cars in and out. That parking lot was busy. And I was in that tug of war. Satan screaming in my ear. And God trying to lead me. And I was trying to ignore the screaming and trying to press through to hear God's voice. And I prayed, God, that church, what kind of work are they doing? And as I said in that little truck, I heard God say, it's just a stop on the highway to hell. Why? Because the wrong voices are being listened to. The wrong voices are being heard. Oh, that the church, if we want the Holy Ghost leadership, we've got to be hearers of the truth. We have got to turn aside anything that will come between us and God. We have got to be willing to say, God, I listen only to You. No matter how it may make me feel. No matter what work must be done. No matter if it's not the easy way. No matter if it takes takes me down a road that I have to crawl and I have to drag myself through. God, if it's your voice, it's the right voice. It's the right way. It's the only way. It's the only way. Otherwise, it's just a voice leading souls to hell. So many times in modern Christianity, there seems to be that there is no road to hell. That the road to hell is a story of the past. Oh yeah, not just the moderate liberal churches not just those churches who preach some doctrine that for generations has been wrong, but it in any church, it can be in any church, if we're not careful, as God's people, there can be voices that will lead us away. Oh, there's all kinds of things to listen to. That's right. You turn on your radio, there's preachers. They're preaching from the Bible. Oh yeah. I mean, they're preaching from the Bible. Oh, but it's a different version. Well, it's just a different version. No. It's a different voice. It's a different voice. Well, you know, he just believes a little different than I do. What foolishness it is. God, there's only one. God. He's only got one heaven. He's only got one grace. He's only shed one blood. His blood. There's only one way to Christ. There can't be any other way. God's not going to let you have your own way. God's not going to let a church make its own way. Oh, we can say it's right, and it can even fit in, and you know, it can look apart, and it can make itself friendly with what's going on. But if it's not the voice of God, then it is the voice of hell. If it's not the voice of God, it's not for our spiritual well-being. It's not for life. It's for death. It's not for hope. It's for hope. Hopelessness. It's not for the joy of the Lord. It's for the shame of sin. Oh, we have to be so careful. David, here a man respected, king. Oh, just because he said it doesn't mean it's right. Just because Billy Graham said it don't mean it's the truth. Just because it was heard on TV, just because it came from a holiness church don't mean it's the truth. Oh yeah. Oh, the Apostle Paul said, any other doctrine, even angels, that's right, he himself, the apostles, if it's not what God said, it's not the truth. It's not what we should be listening to. It's not what we need to hear. Oh. We have become so pious and prideful in the holiness that we're so holy, I can know what's right. Oh. No, that's not what the book says. Oh, we need to hear God's voice. We need to listen to God's voice. We need to know that it's the leadership of the Holy Ghost. Oh, there's a spirit out there that claims to be a ghost, that claims to be holy, that claims to be from God, but it's not from God. Just because it may speak in tongues doesn't mean it's holy tongues. Just because it may jump and run and shout and holler doesn't mean it's of God. That's right. Oh, so many are looking for the satisfaction of the flesh. Oh, this new age idea is humanism. Of you know, you have to feel good about yourself. You know, we don't be too rough on the children. Their self-esteem will be hurt. Self-esteem is nothing more than hearing the wrong voice. Promotion of the wrong voice in one's own life to satisfy one's own self.
1: Oh, no, we don't need them to have self-esteem. We need them to know that when they lie, it's sin. We need them to know that they are just human beings who are nothing without God. We are nothing without God. We must be told what to do. Yes, adults, Christians, we must be told what to do. I cannot do it on my own. I cannot make it on my own. I have no truth. I am no truth unless I get it from God. I cannot be saved unless God comes to me. I cannot be redeemed unless He comes to me. I cannot be forgiven. I cannot be justified without Him. Oh yes, not only children, but adults. God needs to be the one we hear. That's right. God's the parent. You know, it's a beautiful thing God's created. You know, we've made everything about us. The family is not about us alone. The family, all these things are an example of what God is. That's right. He is. The church is to God what children are to parents. That's right. The church is to God what children are to our parents. We look at our children. They're ours. They are part of us. They've come from us. God in His creative ability has they have my blood. My children have my blood. They get it from their father. They look like their parents. They act like their parents. They are us in the future. That's right. The generations to come are nothing more than us in the future. Here it is that God's church. What is God's church? We're His children. We're like Him. We look like Him. We act like Him. We are His example. We are to be like Him. And we're to listen to Him. We are to listen to God. We are to be obedient children. And there is punishment. Oh yes, there's punishment for our disobedience. Hearing the wrong voice will surely lead to punishment. You and I earn it. We deserve that punishment. It has been brought on by our own actions when we are not willing to hear God. It is our fault. It's not God's fault. It's not God's fault. Oh, you know, my children act up, and people look at me. That's right. That's right. And they just like me. That's right. Oh, yeah, they look at me. In a restaurant, and with four children, there's six of us, they always want to put us in the middle of the restaurant. I guess they think we're the show. I thought about charging. They put us in the middle. Oh, yeah, they put us in the middle. Oh, yeah. Brother Joe has been there with us. Yeah. Oh, they put us in the middle. You know why people with children always go together? It's because it ain't just ours that act up. That's right. It's the other ones, too. Oh, yeah, but they look at me and they say, look at your child. Look how they act. How do you think the world looks at the church? Oh, yeah. They look at the church. We're supposed to be the current, present life of Jesus Christ. We're to be those who are the example of Jesus Christ. We're supposed to be like the Father. Then how does it look when we don't listen to the Father? What does the world see? The problems with churches and people getting saved, it ain't God's fault. And really, it ain't the devil's fault. That's right. Oh, I know that goes against the grain because we want to blame everything on the devil. It's the devil. The devil made me do it. That's right. It's like a little boy. Every day he come home from school, has a berry bush, and it was the neighbors, and he was supposed to get in it. He'd reach his hand through the fence and pluck a couple off and come home, and he had that berry juice on his mouth. His mama say, "Son, you know better. Son, you know better. You don't get in the neighbor's berry bushes." Well, kept happening. She spanked him. Tore him up. Said, "Son, you can't be getting in the neighbor's berry bushes." One day, he came home and had berry juice on his mouth. He said, "Mama, the devil pushed me in that bush." Yeah. Oh, he just heard the voice. Oh, yeah. He heard that voice. Yeah. He knew better. You know, most church people know better. I talk to people on my job and other means. I talk to people of all different religions. And you really get down nitty gritty. Holy Ghost done spoke to people's hearts. The Holy Ghost knows what He's doing. Oh yeah, He done spoke to their heart. He done prepared it. They know what's right and wrong. They may not know all about the Bible. They might not know the gospel message of salvation, but people know what's right and what's wrong. That's right. You start talking to it, well, they get these excuses. I just didn't know any better. My children's tried that a few times. That's right. Church people, well, I just can't help it. Oh, you can't help it. Quit listening to the voice of Satan. Quit hearing those things that tantalize the flesh. Quit hearing those things that make you feel good about yourself. God doesn't want us to feel good about ourselves. He wants us to feel good because He's in us. He don't want us to feel good because we don't shout because it feels good in the flesh. We shout because He's in us. We praise the Lord. I mean, anybody can jump up and down. Go to the football game. Not too far over here to the stadium. Go over there on a sunny afternoon. They're losing, but they're still jumping up and down. That's right. That's right. They're losing, still jumping up and down, hollering. And then people on the field don't know what in the world they're saying. That's right. Go up here to the racetrack, and them cars so loud, they don't even know there's a crowd out there. But then people are hollering. That's right. Oh, it's got to be that Jesus is in us. If you shout and run because it makes you feel good, you need to sit down. You need to shout and run because Jesus has made you something. Because you've heard the right voice. You've listened to the right voice. Oh, if David would only have listened to the right voice, how many would have been saved? How many would have been saved? David's downfall all started with listening to the wrong voice. The downfall of the church, I should say the people, is that they've listened to the wrong voice. Oh, we better pray that we hear from God. Hey, if you're listening to the wrong voice, then how are you going to know when Jesus calls your name at the rapture? Amen. That's right. That's right. Will you stand with me? Thank you, Jesus. Heavenly Father, Lord, it's Your Word. Lord, it's Your Word. Lord, plant it in our hearts as You see fit. Lord, You know what each one of us has need of. Lord, help us to hear from You. Oh, Lord Jesus, help us to be hearers. Oh, God of the holy and not the unholy. Thank You, Jesus. Thank You, Lord. Thank You, Lord. Thank You, Lord. Are You today, are You listening to the wrong voice? Oh, when You came here today, had You been listening to the wrong voice?
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4: It's about to feel like worshiping the Lord in here tonight. How about you?
5: Amen.
4: Amen. I love preaching and I'll take my time here and preach it. Brother mentioned sacrifice, but really, I sure don't want to get off on the idea of what I've done to get here, but it's what the Lord has done that brought me here. Hallelujah. Huh? Isn't that right? But we get a little weary, you know, if I don't remember where all we've been in the last little while, I'd have to sit down and think about it. But I tell you, God's grace is wonderful, isn't it? And we always count it a privilege to be here, and we just trust the Lord to help us. We enjoyed the singing and the Spirit of the Lord. I know you've had a great meeting, and we just trust it'll get right on up here tonight. Praise God. I hardly ever just get right into preaching. I ought to, probably, because, you know, that's what they ask you up here for. You get a little nervous, and you want to tell folks that you appreciate them and you thank them. And I like to tell congregations that, you know, when you come, I mean, that's not why the preacher gets you to come. So you'll tell how great of people they are, but they are great people.
5: Yeah.
4: Huh?
5: Yeah.
4: Amen. And I appreciate all the preachers that are in here tonight. And I just trust the Lord's going to slip in here and give us what we need. Great crowd. Great crowd. Good to see everybody. I'm just going to depend on the Lord. I tell you, it's a beautiful drive over here. Was that Route 58 out of Hillsville? How many's been down that road lately? Boy, it's beautiful today. I'm telling you. I never came that way before. And I asked Brother Prescott, I said, why would anybody go any other way? I mean, when you look down over God's creation, well, it shakes me up. I don't know about you. I know it don't shake everybody up, because a lot of folks don't ever look out the window. Hallelujah. Amen. But it shakes me up. I was raised on a farm and raised out in the woods, really. And I mean, there was always something of God to look at out there. Amen. And I come up today and a little weary and just sailing along through there. And I'm telling you, when I seen all that and got to thinking about that, I felt the Spirit of the Lord. And I mean, it was just like a tonic to me. I mean, I got to feeling better right off. Do y'all get like that when the Spirit of the Lord touches you? Yeah, I mean, it's a miracle. I mean, God's grace and His power. It's real, children. I said, it's real. And I'm glad of it. I'm going to get in here and preach one of my favorite texts. I may have preached it here a few times. I don't know. Y'all won't remember? If I don't remember, surely y'all won't remember it either. Amen. I run into somebody the other day, and I'll never forget when you preached, and I was ready for it. They said, an hour and a half at our church. And I thought, well, hallelujah. They'll never forget I thought they was going to say when I preached some sermon, you know. They couldn't even, I said, well, what was it? They couldn't even remember what it was. I just thought it was an hour and a half. Isn't it something? How it goes. And I want to do, you know, Jesus said that he must be about his Father's business. And he was in the temple. And you know, I came on business. But it's not like you think. For the business of the Lord is really a celebration. Hallelujah. Can you say amen? I mean, his yoke is easy and his burden is light. And I like preaching when it gets enjoyable, don't you? Huh? I tell you, I've heard a lot of preaching. I like to celebrate life, the Lord. I thought brother the other day was in service and he said he worked at in a Christian school at this church and he said that they got in there and got the Spirit of the Lord moved in a chapel service. The children, young boys was a running around the church and this brother said as a little boy, a little black boy was a running around the church. His name was Isaac. He said he done run four times around the church and brother was standing there and he said he ran by him and he said, "Hey, mister, what are we celebrating?" He didn't even know. Hallelujah. And brother Don said, "We're celebrating Jesus." And he said, "All right." Here he went again. You know, I come to church sometimes and I'm not, everybody does different. No, you don't have to be like me. Thank God. Hey man, don't try. You know, it's hard for me to be me sometimes. Praise God. And I tell you, we all figure out who we're celebrating. I'm about to fill him right here. I ain't even read my text yet. I'm going to read everybody's favorite, one of the favorites in here. I just feel like preaching. I wrestled this around and prayed about it and thought it over. And I thought of several different things. And then this slipped in. I said, "Well, boy, this fits good. I'll wear it." John chapter 4. St. John chapter 4. Praise y'all wore all your amenners out this week, have you? I know you had a lot of preaching. Have you got an amen left? Yeah. All right. I might borrow one after a while. Praise God. I'm going to go back home, but I'll tell you what, I ain't in no hurry. Maybe that's the wrong language, but y'all understand country mountain language? I ain't in no hurry. I want to have a meeting while I'm here. I tell you, whoo, if I can get charged up, if you see me look like I'm about to go through, just fall in there and pray for me like I'm trying to get saved or something, huh? All right. I mean, pray me through, praise God. I like to go home on a high note, wouldn't you? Here we go. I want to preach tonight from John chapter 4. How many loves this chapter? How many knows without looking what it's about? Huh? Somebody tell me. I mean, you can't tell all, but what's the theme of this chapter? Who's it about? The woman of Samaria. Right. How many knew that already? I won't preach from this chapter. Won't get it all. It would take too long. But I want to preach what's on my heart tonight is revival. Praise God. I said revival is on my heart tonight. Praise God. And I want to use this text because really, be honest with you, this might be one of the greatest revivals I ever read about. Amen. And the greatest evangelist that ever preached. Amen. Praise God. It is in this. And it is one of the most unusual things. And I'm going to read it. And I know you've heard me preach before. I probably it won't be like, you know, I can't hardly just read one verse on this right now and just have my points. You know, sometimes my sermons have points and sometimes they're pointless. Hallelujah. I hope tonight there'll be a point or two in here. But I sure got blessed thinking about this today. And I want to preach about revival. I'm going to take this old text out of the Bible. Amen. And I'm going to bring it right down here on our front porch. How's that sound? And amen. Where it'll affect us, me and you and everybody else. Amen. It's in this house. Amen. Tonight. Praise God. Because I'll tell you what we're dying for is a revival. Praise God. And you know something? The Lord Jesus is counting on us. Amen. I don't know if I'll use the right term, and he is counting on us. Amen. To generate a revival. I don't, is that the right words to use? Amen. I guess generate. Amen. Is the opposite of degenerate. Isn't that right? Y'all with me? Praise God. So we need a revival. Not where we're degenerated, but generated, praise God. Where we come alive, hallelujah. To where somebody says, "What are you celebrating? Are you celebrating tonight? Are you saved and glad of it?" Praise God. Did the Lord, amen, as he called you out from the world and sanctified you, amen, filled you with the Holy Ghost. Come on now. Has he? Yeah. He has me. I'm glad of it. Boy, I wouldn't be worth looking at if God hadn't got in my life. All right, I can't take a long time. There we go. Okay. Praise God. I'm telling you, I want y'all to come visit us. We're having a meeting. Is it all right if I take my time? Y'all in a hurry? We have a Holiness Church, and I think we have the movement's largest clock. A lot of churches don't even have one. I didn't know why they just didn't get a calendar. They're trying to tell me something, and I was going too long. That clock is 4 foot round. But you know, when a man gets, he blames it on the anointing. He just gets blind or something. He can't even see a 4 foot clock. Just keep right on plowing. Hallelujah. Amen. I'm afraid they're going to put a cuckoo in it. You know, at 9 o'clock, but it wouldn't help nothing. I tell you, I'm not usually a long-winded preacher. I'm not going to weary you out. I'm probably as tired as anybody else in here. I'm not going to weary you out to all that bad. But I want to preach to you about the revival at the well. Praise God. And we need this revival. Now, I want you, we've got to have it. I said we've got to have revival. Now, here we go. Here we go. Fourth chapter, and I'm going to begin and just read down through here. Verse 3, I'll just start at verse 3, and we're going to read some and pray the Lord will help me tell you what I need to tell you. He left Judea and departed again into Galilee. And he must needs, I want you to notice now, he must needs go through Samaria. I want you to notice that phrase right there, brother. And there's a lot of things. I know you're standing. I'm going to preach on all of these verses. So I was going to read one or two of them. Amen. But he said he must needs go through Samaria. Then, I want you to notice, then cometh he to a city of Samaria. Now I'm preaching on revival at the well. He must needs go through Samaria. He came to Sychar, near the parts of the ground that Jacob gave to his son Joseph. Now Jacob's well was there. Jesus, therefore, being wearied with his journey, sat thus on the well. And it was about the sixth hour. There cometh a woman of Samaria to draw water. Jesus said unto her, oh, yeah, I've already should have done been preaching. I mean, I've done seen too many texts. I've done passed 3 or 4 texts up. And I'm just going to, well, let's just pray over it and y'all get started. All right. Ask the Lord to bless me. Hallelujah. Would you do that? Lift your hands this way and ask God and anoint me. Praise God. Woo! Feel you, Lord. I thank you for it too. I love you. Lord, that Holy Ghost. It's like Holy Ghost, heavenly vibes in my soul. Lord Jesus. Oh, praise the Lord. Amen. This got to be one of the most wonderful settings I've ever read in my life. There were some things went on at this revival, brother, that are just amazing. Amen. Reason I'm just hitting the high points because y'all all know this story already. But there were some things done here that are amazing. Amen. And this woman, Samaritan woman, of course you know the situation. Praise God, they had no dealings with the Jews. That's what she told him. But she came to the well, amen, thirsty. She came at the sixth hour, or what many say was maybe noon, high noon, the hot, weary, dry time. Do you think it's about high time we have revival? Huh? Do you think our world can get any thirstier than what it really is right now? Brother, she came with an earthen pot at the sixth hour. There was something, a gnawing and a craving and a thirst in her life that could not be fulfilled. Praise God. But her life is getting ready to change. Amen. At this revival at the well. It is an amazing thing. But let me show you what the Lord has given to me if I can at all. Amen. We need this kind of revival. Amen. The revival that will meet the hunger and the thirst of this dying world. Praise God. We need a revival that will get us back. Amen. I love, amen, Brother Powers, what Jesus said to her. Amen. First, he asked a question. And he said to her, amen, or asked something of her. Give me drink, that he said. Amen. And then she went in the discourse. Amen. And then he said to her, if thou knewest who it was that said to thee, give me drink, then thou would have asked of him or asked of me, and I would have gave you water, amen, living water, that you shall never thirst again. Amen. Don't you think we need a revival where people become aware, amen, of who it is at the well one more time? Amen. We're in a world that doesn't seem to know, amen, where to go for the help. Amen, that they need. Can you say amen? Amen? Praise God. I want you to notice, and here's something I thought was amazing. Amen. In this laid back hour, the Bible said, Jesus said, amen, it needs be that we go through Samaria. Now what in the world does that mean? Praise God. It means it is a necessity. We don't have any option. We've got to go through Samaria. I looked at this and you know, they could have went another way, but it would have been much out of the way. Had it took another trip across the other side of the Jordan, according to the little map I looked at, amen, and it had been a long way around. And so Jesus said, we're going there, we're going to Jerusalem, amen, and we've got to go this way. Amen, we've got to go to Samaria. Amen, I think, amen, in the hour that we live, we've got to get an attitude, amen, we've got to have a destiny in mind, and we've got to say, I've got to get there. I don't have an option. Amen. I've got to have revival. I believe we'll have revival when somebody comes to church and says, I've got to get a hold of God. I've got to have revival. I don't have an option. Amen. I think what's wrong in the church world, we have too many, amen, options. Amen. They'll go here. Come on now. We'll go here and we'll go there and we'll try this. But brother, when we run out of avenues, amen, and get hungry in our soul, amen, and realize we want to do the will of God, somebody say amen. Oh, if we can have that move of God right here in Martinsville, amen, where we come to church, I guarantee you the song, amen, the beginning songs would have a different feel to them. Amen, if we all come to the house of God and say, I must needs be, get a hold of God at an old-fashioned altar tonight. I know it's not too good here. I'm going to just try to preach to you. I'm a feeling mighty good. I've got to have a revival. I like to have a revival like they had at the well. But I want you to notice, we're in an hour where there's not a whole lot of passion. Amen. Not a whole lot of zeal. Amen. For revival. Take it or leave it. Easy come, easy go. Let somebody else do it. Let the preacher get shook up. Brother, hey, it's too late for that. We've got to have revival. There's no other route. We must have a move of God. Hallelujah. Oh, praise the Lord. Somebody say amen. Oh, help me, Holy Ghost. Precious people. I want you to notice. This is what I want to stay right here just a minute. We have got to have it to when we come to church, we can see it on your face. Amen. Everybody, I know it ain't work, but everybody ought to be the pastor for a day. I know we can't do that. Thank God. Everybody ought to be a song leader. Get up, look back at a crowd. There's times that I'm not running my people down. You're not taping, you don't send this home or anything. There are times that we sing, and it's happened a lot lately, that we've been singing congregational, sing a number, sing another, and somebody requests the one we just sang. And I mean, don't get me wrong now. And my old song leader, he'll be standing there and they'll give that number out again, 180. And he'll say, he'll look over at me and he'll say, you want to try it this time? And I said, well, I guess I'll give it a whirl. I, And I just take off. Again, that happens to us all the time. You know what that tells me? It's not that they're wanting to hear it again. They just didn't hear it the first time. Oh, they were there. And they were moving their lips. Everybody will be happy over there. But they weren't getting it. Huh? What, you come in here and sing, when the redeemed are gathered in, and people comes in here and they say, it needs be, we have a move of God from the first song. I always tell my folk, if the first singing ain't important, let's just get down to what's important. Yeah. Oh, everybody's out there smiling. Been meeting all week. You ought to be smiling a little bit here tonight. I want to preach on a revival. Brother, I'm preaching about the greater in this revival. Brother, this is the revival where the Lord, where this woman looked at the Lord and said, we heard that the Messiah shall come at the last day. And he said, he, amen, that Messiah that's going to come, I am he. You talk about a revelation. Woo!

I know you, and only worry, I'll just sum it up for you right here. It's a bunch of foolishness. Amen. Come on. But you know, it rocks our world. They don't know who Jesus is. And I believe sometimes people come to church and they don't really know what we're celebrating. Praise God. Oh, they're running around the church. Hey, bro, what are we celebrating here? I'll tell you why we're celebrating here. We're celebrating Jesus Christ. He saved my soul. He's my best friend. He's my Lord. Amen. And I'm going to see him someday. Hallelujah. Brother, I think we need to come alive. Amen. This is good singing up here tonight. And God, is that a new piano? Ooh, a town, I'm telling you. Hallelujah. Where was that fiddle at? Well, you ain't retired that fiddle, have you? I know we've come up with it. The fiddle's still good, though. We can still pull that fiddle out here. And all this music and this horn of playing and all this up here. And I feel like preaching a little bit here tonight. And brother on the organ and these guitar pickers up here couldn't hardly get another. Had this steel sitting up here. This guitar singing. Woo, hallelujah. Amen. Only thing we lack sometimes is realizing who we're celebrating. Amen. That woman didn't know who she was talking to. We need a revival. Where the Lord manifests himself to us. Amen. And when we're in our prayer closet, we're just not talking about somebody. We start talking to somebody. And somebody starts talking back to us. Hallelujah. I'm telling you, it's one of the greatest revivals. And y'all know it is. And I don't have time to tell you all about it. Amen. But I'm preaching about, and I want you to notice the first point, if it's a point in my pointless sermon, amen, is they had to go there. Amen. It was the only route. Amen. And that's what's going to happen. Amen. When you get desperate, amen, to touch God and do the will of God. Hallelujah. And I want you to notice something else. Amen. Where was this revival in Samaria? They were the rejects. Huh? Are y'all out there? Woo, I'd like to have revival. I'm going to get down to it here in a minute. I remember the other night, you know, a lot of times people think that cause things are so wicked. Huh? That we can't have revival. And I'm gonna preach to you. Am I doing all right so far? Amen. This one man, they sent him into Haiti. He was a shoe salesman. And they sent him to Haiti to sell shoes. He got down there with his goods and his salesmanship. And when he got there, he looked around and 90% of the people didn't even wear shoes. And he said, what in the world? They sent me to a place that don't even wear shoes. What good am I? And he went back home. So they sent somebody else down there, another shoe salesman. And he got down there and he wrote back and said, hallelujah. I'm a shoe salesman and nobody down here wearing got any shoes. I got a whole market here. It depends on how you look at it. Hey man, you might, it's so dark that we might as well put up our lamps. What? It's so wicked. We might as well quit preaching the gospel. Ah! Come on now. Sometimes we think, what can any good thing come out of Samaria? Praise God. Stay with me now. I want to preach to you a little bit. The other night, Brother Prescott, I don't know if I've told you this or not. I doubt it. We was up having church and choir was singing. Some of the children were dancing, shouting. And service has been going about halfway through. And having a little move and man come in the back. You know, sometimes people think they can't have revival in Samaria no more. Listen to me. Man came in the back. He had a big old beard. And he looked like Moses. If he didn't have that big ponytail hanging down his back, you know. Big old beard, a big ponytail, tattoos all over him. Had it, rings in his skull, crossbone rings. Rough looking customer. He come in and sat right in the back in the corner. And he sat there. I recognized him. He hadn't been there to church in probably 20 years, maybe a little more. But I recognized him, even with all that on. He sat back in the corner, and the power of God got to moving, and I said, well, what about that? Halfway through the service, sir, he said. It wasn't 5 minutes. I looked up again, and here came that guy down the side toward the altar. All right. Brother in our church, Brother Childers, sits right in the front, right there. He sat right there for 23 years
He's been faithful. He don't ever miss church.

0: And he sat right there. I've never known him to go anywhere during the service. Not to the water fountain, the restroom, nowhere. Huh? He sits right there. Now he gets in, I'm not saying, but he never moved. But here he is back there following this boy up the altar, into the altar. I'm telling you, that old boy, come on now. That old guy got to pray, and he prayed about a half an hour. And we was all around him trying to help him pray. And he looked up and grabbed me by the arm and pulled me down. He said, Randy, I've got to have help. You've got to pray for me. I said, I am praying for you. You're going to have to pray harder. Hallelujah. And so I got to it. I tried everything. I tried to cast the devil out of him. Whatever it was that was going on. That's right. I mean, he needed God bad. About another half hour later, old Mike looked up and said, I believe he gave it to me. Hallelujah. Are you listening to me preach? Amen. Here's this guy. Amen. That really, amen, folks would have said no hope. He'd been hooked on meth for 7 years. Amen. Many days. Never closed his eyes. Deal in drugs. He's still there. Oh, he don't have his beard no more. Don't have his ponytail anymore. Or his skull and crossbones. Amen. But he's mighty happy. Amen. When we have testimony service. Amen. He stands up and he'll drop his head and he says, it sure is good to be here. And he'll sit back down. Hallelujah. Amen. Y'all out there. Amen. You see, we've got to realize we can have revival. Amen. Right here in Samaria. We've got to realize this is all the field that we've got to work in. And we've got to work while it's day, or the night comes and no man can work. Praise God. Somebody say, let me tell you the rest of the story. Amen. He went down the road to the charismatic church that night. And he said he went trying to get help for his soul. Knew he was going to have help. Big trouble. And he got down there and he said it wasn't nothing. They had service a while and he said he noticed that it wasn't going to, whatever it was he's looking for, it wasn't going to move in the direction where he could pray. He said, well, I got to go somewhere where they're going to have a move of God or an altar service or something. And so he remembered us and he come up the road and he come in and just so happened the power of God was already moving when he walked in. And he said this. Are y'all listening to me preach? I wish I could preach to you tonight. Amen. He said when he come in, he said, Lord, if you're going to save me, he didn't know if he could be saved or not. He said, if you're going to save me, amen. He said, let Zane Childers come back and speak to me. Because Brother Zane had been there ever since the church had been there. He knew he'd be there. And Brother Zane had never went nowhere in 23 years I pastored there. But the Lord spoke to him. He looked back and seen Mike sitting in the corner. Said, go speak to him. Down he went. He hadn't been there 3 minutes. And Brother Mike said, when I seen him coming, I said, this is God. And Mike was getting up when he was coming to him. And they went down and he got prayed through. The other day, and y'all don't know what you think about this. But he came to me the other day and he gave me $100. And he said, I owed a drug dealer some money. And he said, I knowed it was bad, but I owed it. And I knowed I was in trouble if I didn't pay up. And he said, so I got this $100 and said, I went to my dealer that I bought drugs off of. And I said, I owe you $100. And said, he started saying, Mike, I know what's happened to you. He said, take that $100 and give it to you, preacher. Hallelujah. And I bought my dinner out of that money. Hallelujah. Maybe I don't know what I should have done with it. I just bought me a chicken dinner with it. Hallelujah. Amen. I want to tell you something. Amen. God's still a moving. Amen. And don't let be intimidated. Amen. Because, amen, the sin seems to be so black. Amen. How many knows that we've got a Savior and no sin can stand against Him? Amen. Somebody say amen. When first sin doth abound, amen, grace doth much more abound. I'm talking about a revival like they had at the well. Hallelujah.
1: Well, I wish I was a preacher tonight. I want you to notice something with me here. This woman said, amen. Jesus said to this woman, if thou knew the gift of God and who it is that saith to thee, give me drink. How many knows this world needs to know who it is? I wish somebody, hey, amen. Oh, I wish the Lord, I want you to notice something. And I don't mean to jump on you here. I want you to notice something really critical about this setting. Who's missing in this picture? The disciples were missing. The Bible said the disciples had gone away to buy meat. Now, I hate to say this, amen, but that seems to be where the church is today. Huh? When the Lord is wanting to have revival down at the well, the church is, I've never seen a sign in my life of the church getting so interested in the world. I haven't seen, come on now, y'all stay with me now. I've never seen what in the world, amen, has caused the church world to get so interested in what the world is doing. Oh, I know these men. I know that, you know, we all eat. I've ate some today, I think. Plan on eating some more here in just about 15 minutes. Hallelujah. Or 20. Depends on how power of God moves and how long the altar lasts. Hallelujah. Amen. But I want you to notice, these men seem to not be in the same page with the Lord. That's what I'm worrying about the church tonight. If we're even on the same wavelength. Y'all, am I doing any good? I didn't come all the way up here and cause you trouble. Boy, that's some kind of friend, ain't it? Huh? The Bible said they went to buy meat. And here the Lord sat on the well. Amen. And this woman comes down. Perfect opportunity. Amen. You know, the well was a central place where people did congregate. It might have been an unusual time. But the Lord knew this woman was going to come down to this well. And there he sat. Amen. The disciples were in town. Praise God. Oh, I wish we could get, amen, in the same. There's something here I want to try to show us if I can. Where are we? Where is our mind? Where is our heart? Amen. When we see somebody like old Mike Bradley, that got saved, what do we think about him? Amen. What does the Lord think about him? Does the Lord think what we think about him? Amen. Whatever it was that caused the Lord to cry, amen, and be burdened, ought to make us cry and cause us to be burdened. Oh, we cry over the craziest things ever were. Amen. I know if you're a pet lover, I mean, you know, I growed up with dogs. There's a lot of them under the porch. That's about as close as they got. Amen. But I tell you, folks like their animals and stuff, and that's okay. But I've seen people that would cry over something like that. Amen. And somebody going to hell, and they never even think another thing about it. I think our emotions and our interests and our desires are all warped. And not you now. If you're going to get mad at me, it's probably your neighbor. Amen. But it could be you. Huh? I said it could be you. Amen. I've heard of the foolish people getting in church and requesting prayer for somebody they'd seen on TV that was sick, not even having enough sense to know it was all made up lie anyway. Amen. Come on now. I've seen people, amen, if they're a Yankee fan and they lose the World Series, go into depression. Well, who cares? Amen. Come on now. Amen. I wish we could get our mind on what is really important and what really matters. Brother, the Son of God, when them disciples came down the road with their hot dogs and chips, amen, and their sodas, amen, looking at the Lord, amen, and saying, did anybody bring the Lord anything to eat? Well, they saw him talking with that woman, and they wondered about it, but they didn't have a clue what the Son of God was doing. And sometimes I wonder myself, amen, if people sitting right in the church, when the Spirit of God starts moving, and they get up and go to the water fountain, or play with the kid, or balance their checkbook, or file their nails.
0: I ain't doing no good, am I? You see, there was something bad wrong here. And I want you to look what the Lord said to him. He said, "As the Lord ate, have you ate?" And he looked at them and said, "I have meat to eat that you know not of." My brother, I think there's the problem. We don't know. We don't know sometimes. We're so carnal. And I know y'all. We are so carnal sometimes. We have no idea what the Lord wants done. Huh? Now, his disciples, well, I don't know. We jump on them, but they act so much like the church I pastor. I love them. I remember when I first started preaching, I got down and prayed. I said, Lord, have mercy. What have you given me? Look at these creatures. Are these sheep? Or what are they? And the Lord said, I went to bed that night and dreamed, and the Lord spoke to me in a dream. He showed me his disciples. He showed me Peter, you know, loud and forward and cursing. Thomas, doubting. Huh? You think you had a bad bunch? Look at these guys. And you know what? I preached the next service. I preached on amazing grace. I mean, God showed me right there. Hey, he's told me before. Hey, man, I'd be praying for somebody who's lost and I thought was so wicked and never, you know, that God either needed to banish them into purgatory or somewhere, you know. And God said, hey, I love them just like I loved you when you were lost like that. Amen. Are y'all out there? Praise God. We need a revival. When we come to church, we don't look out there and it looks like a bunch of cabbage heads sitting out there. But there are souls under each one of them skulls, amen, that are going to go either to heaven or to hell. Amen. We ought to never come to church and leave without that Spirit touching us and letting us know, amen, that somebody is facing eternity in this house. So it's a couple of things that the Lord, and I'm hurrying, but there's a couple of things here, and I'll tell you, they had revival too. Amen. That woman, when them disciples come up, he had already told her enough. Amen. And you do remember that he told her all things that she had done. It wasn't all recorded here, obviously. Amen. It probably would have took the rest of the book. Amen. And it was really none of our business. Hallelujah. But he told her a whole lot of things. Amen. But I'll tell you what he really did tell her. He said, out of you. Amen. You drink this water I'll give you, you'll never thirst again. I want to tell you, if you get it just right and hang on to it, you won't need the world. You can leave that pot sitting right where you let it down and walk off and leave it. This man was hooked on meth, amen, for 7 years. Amen. And God healed him instantly. No clinics, no methadone, no easing out of it. God miraculously took it away from him. And God can do it for anybody that'll come and call on his name. Oh, I wish I could preach better to you. Woo! I'm just into revival. I just got a feeling that there's more folks in Martinsville than this that need God. I mean, are y'all building a church? Yeah. You're going to need it if we have revival. I'd say we're going to need it. I'm not talking about just getting folk. I'm talking about being born again. Yes. Praise God. Oh, Mike told me when he got saved, he said, brother, he said, I've kept up with you all these 20 years I've been gone. He said, I know the rough roads and the valleys and the trials. He said, but I know that you down here at this church, y'all have held the line of what you've always believed when everybody else seemed like. Are you listening to me? Amen. I want to tell you, we are in a situation where they have come to the well. Amen. At noonday so many times, it's become a monotony. Amen. Come on now. They're looking for something that'll satisfy. And I think I know where it's at. How about you? And so there was a point here I want to make. They did not know the meat that he had. What's driving him? Why is he not eating? Why is he not partaking? Isn't it somehow, amen, the world would love for us to just stop and partake, and they can't understand when we don't. It just frustrates them. But Jesus said, amen, my meat, listen to me now, is to do the will of my Father. Huh? Is that our motivation? Oh, I feel the Holy Ghost. You talk about a holiness church. You talk about a happy preacher. If he gets a congregation that comes to church and this is their desire, amen, to do the will of God. Boy, that's easily entreated. You can preach holiness to somebody that's wanting to do it. And brother, it's like a duck to water. Huh? They just swim. Praise God. You get somebody that's not wanting to. It's I'll tell you, it's just in the Bible one time. Show me that in the scriptures and show them. Show me another place. And you just want to say, read it for yourself. And somebody's always wanting to debate and get and argue. And, amen. Then they ain't God. Hallelujah.
2: That's right. That's right.
0: Come on now. We need a revival from the youngest to the oldest, where our desire is to do the will of God. Hallelujah. And the Lord is not willing that any should perish, but that all should come to repentance. Hallelujah. Yeah. Number two, and I'm closing. There's another point here, and there's a lot of stuff in here. But in this revival at the well, not only did he enlighten them on what was his heart's desire, but he told them it was later than they believed. He said, say not 4 months. See, here's the problem. Oh, the next revival. Next convention. Next tomorrow. Oh, how many times do you know? How many can you raise your hand and say, I know people that's went to church and put it off and never came back. Oh, I wish I could preach to you. We can have a revival. See, Jesus realized being divine and being the Son of God. Amen. And knowing all about time and eternity. He knew as he looked at there come that whole city out. Amen. And he said, look on the field, for they are white already to harvest. Amen. Somebody may. Hey, what is our mentality when we come to church? Amen. I really believe from my experience in these last 28 or 9 years of preaching. Amen. When somebody comes into the house of God, that's not right with God. Amen. The Holy Ghost. Amen. In the whole service. And you say, well, you don't really have to sing just as I am without one plea. Amen. You could see, blessed be the tie that bind. If the Holy Ghost is in the house, he's going to reach your people. He's going to deal with them just like he's doing right here tonight. There's some in here that aren't ready to meet God. Amen. Well, what's the will of God? The will of God is for them, amen, to get right with God before it's eternally too late. Oh, I wish I could preach to you tonight. What do we have time for? Say not 4 months and then the harvest. For the harvest is already white. How about it, preacher? Amen. Is it time to ease up? Put your Bible on the shelf? Go make some more money? Come on now. Huh? What time is it? Is it time, Mom, for you to quit praying for them lost children? No. Oh, my Lord, no. What time is it? Yeah. Praise God. It's later than you realize. Jesus let them, and here's them poor disciples, and I'm not trying to really rebuke them. I'm just pointing out they look so much like us. Yeah. We think we've got forever. Yeah. Huh? Right. I said we think we've got forever. I look in the mirror.
3: That's right.
0: Beloved. Sweethearts, look in the mirror. What's this? What's these around here? Huh? Who's this old guy looking in here? Huh? The other day I was in a restaurant and I'd seen a man and woman that I went to school with, graduated with. And I hadn't seen them in years and years. They married each other. And they hollered, hey, Randy, how you doing? I said, oh, yeah, pretty good. How y'all doing? And they said, you haven't changed a bit. And I said, have y'all paid for your dinner? I'd like to buy that for you. That's all right. I got in the truck and I told my boy Isaac, you know, little smart aleck. I said, I just seen some people I graduated with. They said, I hadn't changed a bit. He said, you probably hadn't. You've looked 50 all your life. Smart aleck. And he's a preacher. But that, you know, yeah, I just tell you, you look in the mirror and you know you're not, you listen, you're going somewhere. I don't know why we can't drive by the graveyard and you just let us know. Huh? Isn't that right? One little girl back in the frontier days, she was working on her homework. She had a candle. She was working feverishly. And her dad said, honey, why are you working so rapidly? And she said, Daddy, I've got to get this done, and I have but one candle, and it's about to go out. I want to ask you, huh? You're not going to be Superman all your life. Quiet in here, ain't it? That's what Jesus told him. Brother, we ain't got time to have church buses.
1: We don't have, I'll tell you, you know what holding a grudge will do? It'll stain your hands. Did y'all hear me? Is the PA on, brother? Put a little more anointing on if you can. No, you kind of can't do that. I know you can't do that. I'm just kidding, brother. I wish you could. We don't have time for fighting. Time's running out. We got to work. Night's coming on. Can you say amen? That's what stimulated this revival at the well. Jesus knew, I got to reach this woman. Because the field is white. And then he saw that whole city coming out. Many of them came out on her testimony. Many more after the Lord talked to them. Do you think we could have a great revival in Martinsville? I feel the Holy Ghost in my soul. You think we can? You think we've got the right product? Huh? You think we've got the right thing? You think the gospel will work? You think the Holy Ghost will do it? You think a sanctified life will keep folks out of the hell holes of this world? Huh? I think we need revival, don't you? Oh, help me God tonight. I preached my favorite chapter, nearly one of them in the Bible. And I saw this in this. Maybe you don't see it. But he said, go call thy husband. He put a little weight on her. He put a little conviction on her. He made her think about it. Amen. We can't have revival without dealing with our sins. Did you know that? We got to deal with that. Praise God. You know, we've got a society that don't they call it being judgmental. Huh? You get it, they call it being judgmental if you get up and preach against sin. My goodness. You know, we really can't care what they say. Because if we don't have a revival where people, amen, get rid of their sins, we're in big trouble. Amen. I'm wondering tonight, how many raise your hand and say, preacher, I'm going to ask God to make me hungry for a revival like they had at this well. Huh? How about it? I want you to stand everywhere, preacher. I'm going to turn to you, brother. Amen. We're going to pray. I don't know. I wish I could preach better for you. I'll just do the best I can this time. Amen. I'd love to have a revival. I got loved ones that need God so bad. Amen. And I know one thing. God, if He's ever showed me anything in my life, He's shown me how much He loves sinners. He's a friend of sinners. And there was Jesus sitting on this well, being weary in His journey. He had lots of time. And I'm telling you, He preached one of the most outstanding sermons. Aren't you glad we got in on it? Huh? Isn't it something how that He met one man at night and preached on, you must be born again. Isn't that amazing? You think He cares? You think He cares about you? Yeah. You know, many times, I don't know how you are, pastors. We've been, our church has grown a little bit lately. I just hold steady. You never know where they might go next. I'm serious. I'm not being a pessimist, but you know, we've had a few saved. We had 135 last Sunday. And I'm going to tell you something. It's hard for a pastor to really minister to every one of them people all the time. Do you understand what I'm saying? I mean, in a personal way, he can't hardly do it. But I'll tell you one that can do it. Amen. That can do it and do it and does it well. Amen. And he can do it. I'm telling you, he can do it. And he's here tonight. We may have our shortcomings, but the Lord came to train those disciples that when he left this world, they would be as much like him in his behavior and actions, amen, as they possibly could be. And that's what he wants out of you. He wants you to be the instigator of a revival at the well in your town. Hallelujah. How many's for it? Amen. I want you to come and let's pray. Let's seek the Lord together. May God bless you. I feel good.
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5: Said unto his father, Father, give me the portion of goods that falleth to me. And he divided unto them his living. And not many days after, the younger son gathered all together and took his journey to a far country. And there wasted his substance with riotous living. And when he had spent all, there arose a mighty famine in that land, and he began to be in want. And he went and joined himself to a citizen of that country, and he seen him in, sent him into the fields to feed swine. He would fain have filled his belly with the husk that the swine did eat. And no man gave unto him. Verse 30, if you would look at that, please, for us. So this will help set our setting for our text tonight. But as soon as thy son was come, which has devoured thy living with harlots, thou hast killed for him the fatted calf. Now I want to back up and just take this a little slower, cause you, so that you'll understand. I'm not saying that you don't understand, so you won't think I'm just trying to misrepresent something. But as soon as this, and this is the elder brother talking, thy son was come, which hath devoured thy living with harlots, thou hast killed for him the fatted calf. Lord, touch us and help us tonight to preach your gospel. Hide us in the cross that we might speak as the oracles of God. We realize and know that it's the anointing that destroys the yoke. No, God, I pray that the Holy Ghost convicting power of God's great Holy Ghost would move and reach out tonight and shake and stir and send great conviction and deep conviction, that souls would pray that there would be a move. And thank you for what you've been doing. Thank you for the time of refreshing. Thank you for the presence of the Holy Ghost and all that you've done. We're looking to you now to help us in Christ's name. Amen. Praise God. I want to preach tonight to us, if you don't mind, the high cost of low living. The high cost of low living. If we would look, this young man had been given unto him from his father all that was his inheritance. And he gathered it all together. And he brought it to himself, or gathered it to himself. And he left home on a journey, going out to enjoy life. As he journeyed, he went to this far country. There in that far country, he wasted all of his inheritance. Everything that had been given to him, he squandered it away. I'm a true blue. First of all, I'm a Christian, born again, saved. Secondly, I'm a true blue, red-blooded, genuine, bona fide American. And if you hear this is your problem, not mine, I have very little respect for Dodge drafters. Flag burners, either I wouldn't vote for him if he is going to be the king of England and the king of 90 other countries. Amen. like I told our representative over home some time ago, and of course him and me's been buddies, but you understood that word, have been. And I finally got him, got to him. He wouldn't want me to, but I did. Any other time I could call him and he was right ready to return the call and everything else, but he was trying to get that dockside gambling down there in Mobile, and I was wanting to talk to him, and somewhere or another, he always stayed busy, but he wasn't too busy on some other situations was on. But anyway, I finally got to him, and we finally got together and talked, and I told him, I said, J.E., if they don't nobody else run against you, the last time is unopposed. And you about don't hear nothing like that in a big old county like Mobile County with somewhere around 1.5-2 million people. And here's our representative. I said, J.E., if they don't nobody else run against you, so help me, I'll run against you. For I'll let you go in unopposed to let you know I oppose dockside gambling. Of course, he already knew that. That's why he didn't want me to get with him. this thing of flag burning and Dodge drafting and don't want to be nothing and just ain't. Amen. It just, as some of them old Mississippians would say, it don't crank my tractor. No. This young man left with everything that he had. All he could get in his eyes was a good time. Having a ball. Let's enjoy it. Let's just go ahead with the program and don't worry about what's going to happen a little later on. Just hang on with me. I hope I'll go somewhere. If I don't, it won't be the first time I never went nowhere. But he didn't think about tomorrow. Let us eat and drink today, for tomorrow we forget it. Let's go. Amen. No thought of the future. No planning ahead. Praise God. Well, let me say this. We're in the biggest turmoil and problems in America tonight because, and I speak as a broad sense, because so many of our folks don't plan ahead. Amen. And he takes his substance, his inheritance. He squanders them away, not realizing that I'm going to need these things someday. In the scriptures, we find out that the famine does not come till after he's broke. When he spent all, there arose a mighty famine after he was broke. Amen. You see, when everything was going good, he didn't think about this thing could change. It might not always be this way. Now, for the older folks, and I'm not that old, I was going to tell y'all last night, lots of folks asked me how old I am. Some of them, of course, some of them, thanks, have been around quite a while. And several folks kept wanting to know how old, and I was going to tell them last night, and scripturally, how old I was. I'm old enough to still, young enough to still have a vision. For the young men shall have vision and the old men shall dream dreams. I believe God still can do things. Hallelujah. I'm looking at it. If we'll just continue on, God's going to do something for us. Hallelujah. So I'm trying to look at this as what God can do and what God is doing. Praise God. Here's a young man that didn't have no vision. All he could think of is for right now, for this very hour, for this very time. No thought far ahead. Not even ant sense, if you look at the Bible. Amen. Not even the much sense as a little ant. In the summer he stored up for the winter. Hallelujah. And yet he's got 5 years of college. I'm just saying that now, paraphrasing on him. He's got all kinds of education. He can work all the computers. He can come out looking like some other, you know, spaced out. I mean, he's got so much till he hadn't got nothing to realize. There's coming ahead a time ahead that you're going to need what you got. Hear me now. The high cost of low living. As he journeys, he goes down. And we read where he says, I shall arise. He's down. But brother, he's lost everything he's had. It's took him down. While I like to say thank God for every soul's being saved, while I still believe there's an opportunity for us to have a revival, have a camp meeting, have a move of God, but the general trend of America tonight is down. Amen. I'm still seeing folks saved. Oh, yes. But as a great vast majority of America is down. Our morals have gone down. Yes, sir. While our living standards have gone up, we have lost and losing. Losing things that used to we counted and esteemed higher than our cars and our houses, and it was our standards. I told some of the young folks here a while back, boy, it just about blows their mind, but it's the fact. And Brother Archie knew my mother-in-law. I called her Granny Miss Lizabelle. I remember when I started dating Sister Joanne, and her and some of the girls, well, young folks had a cookout there at the house, had a hamburger deal and a cookout, and I went over there. Of course, you know, because I was dating her, and they had the hamburgers out there. I was cooking them, and Joanne got a quilt out the car and just laid down the grass. And I was as far as from here to that Leslie there, maybe not a little farther away from her. And she got on that quilt, her and one of my girlfriends. Of course, back then, you know, girls didn't wear pantsuits too much. And especially, look, my wife didn't. I was a good ways away. Well, she just sat down on that quilt so she wouldn't mess up her dress. And the mama come to the door and looked out, and she was 19. And Miss Lizabelle snatched that door open, stepped out there. She said, young lady, you get up from there right now. I'll come out there and whip you all the way in this house and whip you when I get you in here. She got up. And I said, nowadays, they can go stay 2 or 3 weeks with them on the beach. Amen. Don't shout. I want to preach to you a little bit about the high cost of low living. Hallelujah. There was a time when we counted virtue more than we counted money. There was a time when we esteemed morals higher than we esteemed our worldly possessions. Hey, listen tonight. While these things are taking place, and I'm sorry to say, but it's happening among our church world. Over there in Mobile, they had a lockup one weekend. Yeah, they did. Uh-huh. But they didn't lock things tight enough. but listen tonight. In this day that we live in, while we are bringing ourselves down, we don't stop to realize the cost and the price. May I say to you tonight, dear friend, if you're anticipating backsliding, stop and count the cost of what it's going to cost you to get out of church. I told some of them, I said if I wanted to, I couldn't backslide. Why, you won them once in the grass, always in the grass. Yeah, long as you stay in the grass. Praise God. How about I told them all of, for 30-something years I preached. Now I'm an old man. Don't nobody want to hire an old man that don't have a special trade. How about preaching? Don't nobody too much want nothing. How about a good and a bad preacher? So I just can't afford to do nothing but go on. Number one, God has been too good to me. Everything I got, I attribute it to Him. Hallelujah. Glory. Oh, the shoes that I wear, the suits that I got, the car that I drive, the house I live in, everything I got, it has been the bountiful hands of a great and a mighty God. Hallelujah. God help me not to lower myself in the gospel and in the ways of the Lord, and in these last years and days lose and squander away and lose everything that God has blessed me with. Hey, stop, my friend, and consider what it'll cost you to go down. Consider how much it'll cost you to leave the house of the Lord. A lot of you people, I've known you for years and years and years. I knew you when you was in that old house unpainted. I knew you when you was in that little house where Wilbert is living and built a fine home. Hallelujah. Oh, brother, we cannot afford to go down. It'll cost us too much to do anything but stay with the Lord.
6: Amen. Some years ago, and it's been some now, I went into Toombs County. And then I went to another county. And Brother Archie talking about Sister Frances feeding preachers. I said, yeah, she's fed me a hamburger or so along the route. And Brother Archie's told it and laughed and cut up about it. Kind of tickles me now, too, after it's over. But I was preaching in a certain place, and you talking about it, I wasn't having nothing to eat. I'm telling you right now. And Brother Archie come over there, and I was hollering, this was one of them forced fast. Praise God. And hollering and really hungry, but I wasn't saying nothing. I was just letting it come as my lot. And in that old fancy school bus that I had without air conditioning. Amen. Without a shower. A lot of other things I can name. Gives $650. I mean, I paid a lot of money for that thing. Couldn't have paid that. Brother Harold hadn't given me $100 on it. And then I had to finance the rest of it 2 years. Praise God. Noel Zahle and the rest of them helped me around here. And we made it through, Brother Zahle. Hallelujah. But I remember old Brother Archie coming over there that night. After church, he said to me, he said, you going over to the house, said, Francis is going to cook you some hamburgers. I said, Brother Archie, I'll just say, now don't argue with me. Francis is cooking you some hamburgers. And you just come on and you're going to my house. Well, we went into Sister Francis, and Sister Francis fired it up and went to cooking. What was it, 5 or 6 or 8 that night? Hallelujah. What are you saying? I'm saying God has blessed us. God has blessed us in our individual life. God has blessed us to have good churches with carpet. God has blessed us to have a good campground. God has blessed us to have good facilities. As Brother Joel Howell has said 3 or 4 times, my, what facilities. My, how good and how blessing y'all have been. And what a blessing. How God has blessed you. Oh, can we but say say amen to that. Hallelujah, hallelujah. I remember when old brother Joe Patchett lived in that little old place over yonder. I remember when brother Wimbrick lived over yonder, and we plucked chickens, hens, if you please, and eat what we could. Hallelujah. And glad to get them. Oh, brother. But all it'll take to lose it all is turn away from the Father and turn away from Him who has blessed and gave us what we have. Hallelujah. Listen, I wished every Allentown member drove a Rolls Royce or a Lamborghini. I wished every one of them made $1 million a year. Yes, sir, just as long as they stay saved and put God in top priority and not use Him for a crutch and a secondary. Hear me tonight. I'm coming to somebody. I'm going whole right up close to you tonight. Brother, God's fixing to shake your limb. God's fixing to pull the rug out from under you. God's fixing to take away everything you've got and leave you with nothing because you won't worship Him and turn to Him and put Him first. And the one that blessed you, you're walking away with your substance. You'll waste them and be in poverty. You hear me? I got where I'm scared to see our folks prosper. Hey, people go to church less now than they did when they lived poor. Man, you're a fool. Don't you know that? And I'm just, the Bible speaks about it. Don't be foolish. How can we not stop and realize it has been He that has blessed us? And the last thing we want to do is get away from showing our love and appreciation and our respect for Him and for His house. Hallelujah. Isn't it something how some folks can lay out a church on prayer meeting night? Oh, isn't it something how some folks can never get excited over nothing except over making money and over trying to get material things? There was a time how that people put God first. I'm still saying how that should be our top priority, lest it cost us more than we want to pay. But paying we will. Paying we will. Give it to me. I want it. I'm wanting to get out. I'm wanting to get farther away. And yonder he went down, down, down. When you go to backing up on God, you're going to go one way. And it's only one way, and that's down. That's down. Oh, God, stir our souls. Stir us here tonight. Great Lord, have mercy. If somehow we could stop and realize

0: priority. Living for you is my priority. Don't you never doubt I could call you some names of folks that's got more money than some of y'all got, and they're bankrupt today. I know a man well. I'm talking about, sure enough, well. 27 houses under construction at one time. God saved him. He was growing tobacco and working as a sharecropper. And he said, I can't do this and be a Christian. I agree with him. Amen. Amen. I don't see how you can grow it if you can't use it. Let the husbandman be first partakers of the fruit. That ain't on my notes, but there you are right there. Hallelujah. And he wasn't no special carpenter, but he done away with it and moved out. Got him an old saw and got him a hammer. And went to doing just minor repairs and things that nobody else would do. God got to bless him. And he blessed him and he blessed him and he blessed him. And as I rode with him that day, I said to him, how many houses have you got under construction? 5 crews are working under him at one time. And he said, I have 27 houses under construction. 3 different restaurants held his account. His wife never cooked. That was one of the problems. And always had a new car and running up and down the road. And never had to do nothing but shop and run here and run yonder. Hey, man. But let me tell you, brother, the time come when he said to me as we travel, he said, Brother Neil, he said, I've got more as much money as they'll let me put in 3 different banks. He said, I don't know exactly how much I am worth all total. Who you're talking about? I'm talking about old boy that about 14 years back had got saved and quit sharecropping. Yes, just a poor man. And God blessed him. I want you to notice here, brother, how this boy didn't leave empty-handed. He didn't leave with an empty bag thrown over his shoulders. But he had plenty. Hallelujah. I'm persuaded to believe he had on beautiful clothes. He had on shoes. Maybe the latest style. Amen. Hey, hallelujah. Oh, yes. He had everything that was going in that day. Everything that looked good. But let me say, he started down, down, down. Oh, Lord, have mercy. America tonight at large is going down. While we are so money hungry, while we are so craving for wealth and for gain, 1,600,000 little babies died this last year from abortion. Great Lord, tell me it ain't costing us something for the life and the lifestyle that we are living. Hey, hey, hey, hey, hey. Yes, 1,600,000 babies were aborted this last year because somebody didn't want a precious little darling child to be brought in this world. Some mother thought more of her form of her body than life itself and snuffed it out. Oh, hear me now, hear me now.
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3: I have to go. That's why I have multiple pairs of glasses around the house. Multiple. Because it seems like I'm always losing a pair. Okay? Whatever, whatever it is. How many of you lose your keys? I know you guys do this because you call, is my keys at the church? Okay. How many of you lose your cell phones? You do. You do. There was a couple in the church lost their, couldn't find his cell phone, couldn't find it anywhere. He knew about where he was. Amen. And he started, he was driving down the road, calling his cell phone with the windows open, listening. Okay? I won't tell you who it was. They was listening for that phone. And then they were ringing it while they was driving slowly down the road. They heard it ringing. And Brother Gabe, oh, I told you. And Brother Gabe found his phone right there in the middle of the road. Middle of the road. And guess what? It hadn't even, it just had a little scuff on the side of it. Just a little, one little spot right there. You lose things, right? This week, somebody was doing this, they was using an app. I'm trying to remember who it was that is, where is my cell phone? It's an app. It helps you locate your lost cell phone. I thought, that's pretty good. And it's not only your cell phone, it'll help you find your lost iPad. Oh, I know what it was. Brother Joe was telling me that they found it on the bus route the last Sunday. They found a cell phone laying in the middle of the road. Cell phone. They picked it up.

leave that clear across town. They find it, and they know it's saying it's in your truck. So I was checking out that app. Where's my cell phone app? Because I thought, man, that's pretty cool. Hey, man, to have be able to find your cell phone, your iPad. Hey, man. And then, but when I did a search for where's my cell phone app, there was all kinds of these. There's where's my dog? Right. Where's my kids? And why anybody want to know that? I don't know. Hey, man, why would you want to find your kids? All the list of things. Where's my keys? Where's my... And it starts this huge long list because you know what? We are prone to lose things. We're prone to loss. Amen. Joel chapter 2, verse 12. Therefore also now saith the Lord, turn ye even to me with all your heart, and with fasting, with weeping, and with mourning, and rend your heart, not your garments, and turn unto the Lord your God, for he is gracious and merciful, slow to anger and of great kindness, and repenteth him of the evil. Who knoweth if he will return and repent and leave a blessing behind him, even a meat offering and a drink offering unto the Lord your God. Amen. My, what a wonderful little sermonette right there in three verses. Praise God. I want to talk to you about the road to recovery. A road to recovery. Because there's times that we have lost things in our life that have been close to us and dear to us. Amen. Maybe you've lost a cell phone, but I'm talking about something that's much more precious than that. There are some people, they have just lost, they've lost loved ones to death. They've lost loved ones because of moving away or maybe even divorce. They've lost the love and the affection and the appreciation of somebody that's close to them. There are some that have lost their children. For whatever reason, the relationship has been severed. The relationship has been broken. There's been some that have lost jobs and lost finances and lost everything. All earthly possessions have been lost. There are some that have lost friends that were close to them. There are some that have experienced such great loss in their life, and they feel they are still grieving today over the loss that they have experienced in their life. Loss is sometimes can be very hard to handle. When you lose something that you love, something that is precious, something that is valued, amen, when you have lost those things that were dear to you and it is taken from you, amen, that can be hard to cope with. It can be hard to handle when you have suffered loss. Amen. There are some things that I have lost that I have thought good riddance. Right? Who cares? Move on, go forward. But then there are some things in life that you lose that affect you a whole lot more. There's some things that you would do anything in the world if you could recover them and you could bring them back. Amen. I can tell you there are some things that you have lost, and I'm sorry, but they are gone forever. And you will never recover them. They may never come back. But I believe also there are some things that we have lost that you can see God restore to you, and you can have recovery in your life again. Amen. That you can see it brought back. Amen. I want to talk to you about a road to recovery. The people of Israel, they had lost a lot. They had lost everything. If you want to, you can say it that way. They had lost everything that was dear and precious to them. And it seemed like they were watching it go flow out of their hands every day. Amen. But God was giving them a remedy. God was giving them a recipe. Amen. That would help them to recover the things that they had lost. Amen. First of all, he tells them in verse 12, you need to return. You need to return. You need to go back to where you lost it. You need to return back. You need to come back to God. You need to return back to the Lord and just see if God might not move for you. Amen. Return back to the Lord. Amen. Do you know, remember the story of Mary and Joseph after they had left Jerusalem. And the Bible says that they supposed that Jesus was in the company with them.
They thought he was family. They thought he was with one of the other families that were traveling and journeying with

them. And they went 3 days without even, without worrying about a 12-year-old son. Wow. 3 days. I'll tell you, they must have had a lot of confidence in him and a lot of trust in him. Amen. If I don't hear from my 23-year-old son in 3 days, I start wondering where he's at. If I don't hear from him in 3 minutes, 3 hours, amen, I start wondering where he's at. But can you imagine having a 12-year-old son and go 3 days journey and you don't start looking for him? But then they found what they have to do. They had to go back to Jerusalem. Sometimes you need to go back to where you suffered loss. Amen. Return back to God. Amen. Sometimes we feel like we keep going forward. No, go back, return to the Lord, and let God do a work of recovery in your life. Return to the Lord. Amen. The Bible tells us very clearly how we need to come back. How we need to come back. It says, return with all your heart. Amen. If you want to recover what you've lost, amen, you need to return to the Lord with all of your heart. Come back, don't, not half-heartedly, not just so you can recover, not just so that you can get back what you lost, but you need to come back with all of your heart. Amen. You need to dedicate your life to God, and you need to come back to Him, amen, with all of your heart. Amen. Learn the lesson of what it is, amen, to suffer loss in your life and say, Lord, I don't ever want to experience that again. I'm coming back to you with all of my heart. Tell you, if you're just coming back to recover, amen, when you walk away again, you're going to lose it all again. Amen. If you're just coming back to recover and to say, to get back what you lost, to find what you lost, once you've got it, you'll walk away again. But you need to come back to the Lord with all of your heart, with everything that is in you. Amen. You need to come back to the Lord. Amen. You need to come back to the Lord humbly. Amen. He says, come back with fasting and weeping, with mourning. Rend your heart, not your garments. Amen. You need to come back humbly before God. Amen. Don't come back, amen, acting like that you know, that it was God's fault. Don't come back, don't return acting like it was God's fault that you've suffered loss. Amen. But come back humbly before God. Amen. Come back recognizing, Lord, I need you in my life. If I'm going to have recovery, Lord, I'm going to have you work in my life. Lord, I need you to help me. I need you to work in my life. I need you to restore me. I can't do it on my own. It's you and you only, Lord. You alone. And that can bring recovery into my life. If I'm going to recover what I've lost, God, I need you to help me. Amen. David, there was a time, he remember when Ziklag was burned? City of Ziklag was burned. They took everything. Took his family, his children, took all of their wealth and riches and all their possessions. They took it all from them. They took it all from them. David, man, he was tore up over that. He was tore up over that. But he recognized he needed God. He needed the Lord. I mean, you need to come back to God, and you need to come back to God humbly. Humbly. And you can recover. Amen. Notice, not only did he come back, they come back humbly. They come back broken. Broken. You know, there's some people, when they suffer loss, they want to blame God. They want to shake their fist at God. Why did you let this happen, Lord? Why did you allow this to happen? Lord, why did you let this? Listen, amen, if we had never walked away from God, if we had never missed God, amen, we probably would not have suffered the loss. But now we can have recovery again. If we return, if we come back humbly, and we come back broken before God, recognizing, Lord, I need you. I need you. Amen. The broken and the contrite spirit, the Lord will not cast away. Amen. Praise the Lord.

Next thing I know, I want you to notice, you need to, not only do you need to return, amen, but when you come back, amen, you need to come and let the Lord do something, do a work in your life. Amen. He said in verse 13, rend your heart, not your garment. Turn to the Lord your God, for he is gracious and merciful, slow to anger, and of great kindness. Hallelujah. And repenteth of him. Repenteth him of the evil. Hallelujah. Man, what a wonderful God that he allows us to come back, to return, right? To come back and to return unto the Lord, and then let God do something special in our life. Recognize who it is that you're receiving this from. Recognize who your blessings come from. Amen. Turn to the Lord your God. Turn to the Lord your God, for he is gracious. He is merciful. Amen. He is slow to anger. He is great in kindness. Oh, man, when you think about the Lord, amen, and who it is that you're returning to, amen, and receiving from, amen, let me tell you, God is a God that is gracious and merciful. He understands our shortcomings. He understands our failures. He understands your mistake. He understands why you failed. Amen. And you can come to God, and he's gracious and merciful. Hallelujah. Amen. You need to return to God. You need to return to God. Man, don't just return to the place where you lost it. Amen. Return to God. Amen. With all your heart. Amen. Remember this. God is gracious. God is gracious. Amen. He is merciful to us. He understands who we are and what we are. Remember, he is the one that created you. He knows how he built you. He knows what your endurance is. He knows what you can handle. He understands not only that you failed, but he knows why you failed. Amen. He understands you're human. He understands the mistakes that we make. Amen. He's a merciful and a gracious God to us. Amen. He don't just throw us off when we return. He don't reject us when we return. Amen. But he's there to be gracious to us. And kind and merciful and loving to us. Hallelujah. Amen. Man, when the Lord returns, when we return to God, God, when we come back to the Lord, man, I'm so glad he don't give us the cold shoulder. You know, make us come begging. No. No. God is gracious and a merciful God. Amen. You know, the Bible says he's slow to anger. Thank God that we have a servant God that's slow to anger. The last thing I want is for God to be angry with me. Amen. But when we come back to God, you can come back knowing. Amen. Okay, let me just say, we had a dog that loved to run away. I get so angry at that dog. And I started realizing, why won't he come back? Why won't he come back? Because he knew that I was angry. And he knew when he came back home, you know what I'm talking about? Would you want to come back? Would you want to come back home if you knew that as soon as you got back, hey man, you was going to receive it, man. You was going to get it. He was going to get it. I don't want anybody to think I was inhumane to the dog or anything. But he knew I was angry when he came back home. He knew I was angry. And I thought, why won't he come back? Maybe it's because he knew I was angry. Amen. We can come back to God. He is not angry. Amen. But he's merciful. He's loving. He's kind. He's gracious. Amen. You can come back to the Lord. You can return and you can recover in your life. Hallelujah. Amen. You can come back. You can return. He's gracious. He's slow to anger.
Man, he's of great kindness. Of great kindness. Hallelujah. Verse 14. Who knoweth if he will return and repent and leave a blessing behind him? Now, get this. For those that have lost it, for those that have lost something in their life. Amen. No, who knows? No, I like the way they said it. Who knows what might happen? And that's the way it is with God. Amen. Just by chance. Amen. I'm not coming back, Lord, so I can recover. But Lord, I'm coming back because I know you're a gracious God. And I know you're a merciful God. And I know you're slow to anger. And I know you're of great kindness. And just by chance, Lord, if you could see fit to come back by my life and bless me and leave a blessing in my life again. God, that's all that really matters. Amen. Who knows what God might do? Who knows what God might do? Amen. Who knows? Amen. God might restore something to your life that you have lost. Who knows what great recovery you might find? Maybe you say, Brother David, I've lost my health. Who knows what God might do? You might recover your health. Brother David, I've lost my children. Who knows what God might do? You may recover the love and affection of your children. You may recover the relationship with your children. Brother David, I've lost my spouse. Amen. Who knows what God might do? Amen. God may return and your spouse may come back and may recover the love and the affection of your spouse. Amen. Who knows what God may do? Brother David, I've lost everything in my life. Who knows what God might do? Amen. He may just allow you to recover everything and bring it back into your life. Hallelujah. Who knows? Who knows? I'll tell you this. Amen. Where you're at, you're never going to recover anything. The way you're going, you're never going to recover anything. The way that things are going in your life right now, don't look like there's going to be any recovery. But if you come back to God, who knows what God might do? Who knows what God might do? Let me tell you, the Bible tells us this, that the devil came to kill, steal, and to destroy. He's taking from you. He's taking. There, don't ever say that he's giving. He's taking from you. Amen. Who knows what God might give to you? Amen. Who knows? Man, when I read the verse right here, it says, who knoweth if he will return, repent, and leave a blessing behind him? Amen. If he will return and leave a blessing behind him. Amen. If God would just pass by your life, I believe that there is more, amen, that is left behind when God passes by than what you'll ever receive when you're going the route you're going right now, amen, in the world. I'll tell you what, just letting the Lord come back by your life. Amen. The blessings of God. Amen. Naomi, remember Naomi, she left Bethlehem because of the famine. She went and sojourned in the land of Moab. And while she was there, she lost it all. She lost it all. When she came back to Bethlehem, she came back with one daughter-in-law. She lost her husband. She lost her children. She lost it all. She left it all in the land of Moab. When she came back with just one daughter-in-law. Not much hope in that. If she could have come back with one son, maybe there would have been hope. If she could have come back with just her husband, but she came back with just one daughter-in-law. Amen. But the blessing of God, amen, she returned back to the Lord. She came back humbly. She said, don't call me Naomi, but call me Mara because I'm bitter. Amen. I've been through a bitter experience because I've lost it all. Amen. But she came back home. Amen. And God passed by and God blessed her with more. Amen. She became the great grandmother of David. Hallelujah. Amen. The grandmother of David. Can I tell you? Amen. God will restore and recover things in your life. Amen. Said he might leave a blessing behind, even a meat offering and a drink offering unto the Lord your God. Amen. What great things God might do in your life. Hallelujah. Who knows?
Who knows? Let me tell you one reason why I like to go to church. It's this. Who knows what God might do? Who knows? Hallelujah. I don't know. You don't know. Who knows what God might do? Man, that's what's exciting about serving God. Who knows what the Lord might do? Amen. You may wake up one morning. Amen. And the phone ring. Amen. And God restore unto you. Hallelujah. Praise God. You may look up some Sunday morning. Amen. From reading your songbook, reading your Bible. Amen. You may look up some Sunday morning from prayer and look down and see your lost and wayward child in an altar giving their life to the Lord. Who knows what God might do? Amen. You may be sick in your body. Amen. But once you, when you lift your hands and call out to God, you may feel an unction from on high. Amen. That flows over you. Amen. That heals your body completely. Who knows what God might do? The loss that you're suffering right now, who knows what God might do today? Who knows? Stand with me if you would. Hallelujah. Who knows what God might do? Hallelujah. Church, would you lift your hand with me today? Amen. Let's ask the Lord to come by here right now. Hallelujah, Jesus. Hallelujah, Jesus. Thank you, Lord God. Have your way right now, Lord Jesus. Hallelujah. Hallelujah. Hallelujah. Hallelujah, Jesus. Praise God. Speak. Hallelujah. Hallelujah, Jesus. Hallelujah, hallelujah, Jesus. Thank you, Lord. Thank you, Lord. I believe God wants to recover somebody today. Hallelujah. I want you to just think back over the last 6 months to a year of your life. Amen. Think of all the things that you've lost. Think of all the things. Just make a mental list of all that you've lost. Amen. And then I want you to think about this. Who knows what God might do? Who knows what God might do? Amen. With our heads bowed right now, and you're here this morning. Say, Brother David, I've suffered a great loss. Amen. I need God. Would you just slip your hand up this morning? Say, Brother David, pray with me this morning. Pray with me this morning. God bless you. God bless you. Amen. I believe that God would love to help you to recover what you've lost. Anybody else? Hallelujah. God bless you. God bless you. Hallelujah, Jesus. Thank you, Lord. Thank you, Lord. Hallelujah. Hallelujah, Jesus. Praise God. Hallelujah. Sing it, Sister Ruth, if you would. Church, I want us all to come. Those who lifted your hand, come with us today. Let's

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1: And I believe he's here to help, to heal, to save, to deliver. You know, the Lord is the answer for every problem, isn't he? And, you know, and we talk about the coming of the Lord and things of God and end time things and so on. But I'll be talking about maybe some of that here today. But trust in the Lord with all thine heart and lean not to thine own understanding. All thy ways acknowledge him. And he shall direct thy paths. And I'm telling you, Jesus is the way. Turn with me to Daniel chapter 12 for a few minutes here before we change order of service today. Thank you, Lord. We'll ask that when it comes altar call time that nobody get up and leave before you have to. Of course, you're free to come to the altar and seek the Lord, but I will ask that, you know, you'd limit your trips to getting a drink and so on to a minimum as much as possible. I want to read here Daniel 12 verse 1. You like to stand while we read from the word of the Lord? Going to read three verses here, then we're going to turn to John 5, and then we're going to turn to Acts 24. And at that time shall Michael stand up, the great prince which standeth for the children of thy people. And there shall be a time of trouble such as never was since there was a nation even to that same time. And at that time thy people shall be delivered, every one that shall be found written in the book. And many of them that sleep in the dust of the earth shall awake, some to everlasting life, and some to shame and everlasting contempt. They that be wise shall shine as the brightness of the firmament, and they that turn many to righteousness as the stars forever and ever. John chapter 5, St. John chapter 5, verse 28 and verse 29. Marvel not at this, for the hour is coming, in which all that are in the grave shall hear his voice and shall come forth. They that have done good unto the resurrection of life, and they that have done evil unto the resurrection of damnation. Acts 24. One more place. Acts 24, verse 14 and 15. Paul speaking. But this I confess unto thee, that after the way which they call heresy, so worship I the God of my fathers, believing all things which are written in the law and in the prophets, and have hope toward God, which they themselves also allow, that there shall be a resurrection of the dead, both the just and unjust. Would you pray and ask the Lord to help me preach his word today? Father, God, I need the Holy Ghost to help me. Lord, you know, Lord, the needs that are in this house today, whether there be many that need you or few or one. God, I pray that you'd touch us with the power of your Spirit to speak the words of life, God, and the anointing of the Holy Ghost. Lord, I know, God, that you're willing to save and willing to help. And I pray, challenge each one of us today, Lord, that we would be, Lord, in the center of your will. Lord, thy will be done in the altar service this morning. May your name be exalted and the church be edified and the sinner be saved. In Jesus' name, let the church say amen. God bless you. Thank you. All three of these portions of scripture that we just read from speak of a time when the dead shall rise again. Daniel spoke of a time when he said, those that sleep in the dust of the earth shall awake, some to everlasting life, some to shame and everlasting contempt. Jesus spoke of a time when all that were in the graves are in the graves, or hear his voice and come forth. Those that have done good unto resurrection of life, and those that have done evil unto resurrection of damnation. And then the Apostle Paul himself speaks of a time when there would be a resurrection of the dead, both of the just and the unjust. The Lord help me just for a few minutes. I'd like to just deal with the thought of resurrection ready. Resurrection ready. You see, it doesn't matter this morning what your nationality is or your ethnic background is, and whether you believe in God and eternity or whether you don't. Someday, every one of you, myself included, will step from the realm of the temporal into the realm of the eternal. Help me, Jesus. Your soul's destination will be determined by whether you have received the Lord, rejected the Lord, or neglected the Lord and God's great plan of salvation. John said in Revelation 20:12, if you want to turn there and look, you can. But John said that he saw in his vision, he said, I saw the dead, small and great, stand before God. I believe that symbolized those that was considered significant or considered insignificant, well-known or unknown, or kings or paupers or atheists or agnostics or rich or poor, all small and great. Stand before God. He also said that the books were open and another book was open, which is the book of life. And the dead were judged according to those things which were written in the books, according to their works. He also said in verse 13 of the same chapter, and the sea gave up the dead which were in it, and death and hell delivered up the dead which were in them. And they were judged every man according to their works. And then he said, and death and hell were cast in a lake of fire. This is the second death. And whosoever's name was not found written in the book of life was cast into the lake of fire. So according to these scriptures, amen, and according to what Daniel wrote in Daniel 12:1, amen, those whose names are found written in the book of life shall be delivered. And those whose names are not found written in the book of life will be cast in the lake of fire, which is the second death. Two resurrections. Amen. A resurrection of the just and the unjust. Resurrection of life and a resurrection of damnation. The Apostle Paul said in Romans 14:12, so then every one of us shall give an account of God unto himself. Amen. All of us going to give account to God. He also said in 2 Corinthians 5:10, he said, for we must all appear before the judgment seat of Christ, that everyone may receive the things done in his body according to he hath done, whether it be good or bad. I believe this morning that everybody uses the Lord's name in vain is going to have to give an account for it. Everybody that has said blasphemous words is going to have to give an account for it. Those who have lied are going to have to give an account for it. Those who have cursed, going to have to give account for it. Those who have murdered others, going to have to give an account for it. Who have wronged their neighbor, will have to give an account for it. Those who have gossiped, amen, and ruined other men's reputations with their false accusations, going to have to give an account for it. Those who have stolen what belongs to somebody else, going to have to give an account for it. Those that's committed adultery, going to have to give an account for it. Those that's live perverted lifestyles, going to have to give an account for it. Those that have mocked the man of God, going to have to give an account for it. Amen. Those that have rejected the gospel, going to have to give an account for it. No one, amen, here or anywhere else is going to escape the inevitable. Every one of us will either hear one of these two things. We'll either hear, well done, good and faithful servant, enter in the joys of thy Lord, or depart from me, ye cursed, into everlasting fire, prepared for the devil and his angels. I think when we consider these things, amen, and give it serious, sober thought, it's sobering to think of this. No wonder the writer said, Paul said in Hebrews 10:31, it is a fearful thing to fall into the hands of a living God. Jesus made it clear there would be two resurrections. He was the one that called it a resurrection of life or a resurrection of damnation. The resurrection of life being for those that have believed and received God's salvation plan. The resurrection of damnation for those who have neglected or rejected that same plan of salvation. There is resurrection hope

fruits of this resurrection of life, and it shall be a glorious resurrection. It's a resurrection of the redeemed. Amen. The saved, the sanctified, those that have been separated unto the Lord by the Lord, washed in the blood. Praise God. Names written down in heaven. 1 Thessalonians 4:16 speaks of this resurrection and said, for the Lord himself shall descend from heaven with a shout and with the voice of an archangel and the trump of God, and the dead in Christ shall rise first. Hallelujah. Amen. When it died,

0: mortal's going to put on immortality. The corruptible's going to put on incorruption. And we're going to...
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3: Our address is 5110 Tuckasegee Road, here in Charlotte, right close by Interstate 85 and the Billy Graham Boulevard. And we are having church. I'm telling you, God has been so real and such a blessing. Well, we're singing congregational, so let's just join them. We'll take a little bit of a choir song and a closing special song by my son-in-law, Rick Turner, who is our headmaster and minister to senior adults. It's just such a joy. Brother Jim Passinger, our minister of music, playing the piano. Michelle Dry is joining along with her husband and Brother Turner in leading the congregation singing. Let's worship together. What do you say? God bless you. It's my delight and my joy. It's my delight and my joy to be a blessing to you. Let's worship.

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I want Jesus to be glorified in everything I say and do. 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He is worthy, friend.

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0: To

Hey, you've been called out to be a witness, to be a servant, to magnify the Lord, to walk with Him, to serve Him. Hey, we'll get to that sermon in a minute. Let's go and hear Rick Turner singing a little special here, right before the Word of God. You worship as He sings.

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I tell you right now, that is just beautiful singing, and I think anybody listening would have to know that. And that's the kind of singing you'll hear at Paul Creek. So get on over here and visit with us. We'd love to have you. We're growing. We're expecting great sovereign visitation of the Holy Ghost. We're really looking for revival, friend. Old-fashioned Holy Ghost revival, and I believe it's coming. Now, looking for revival, friend. Old-fashioned Holy Ghost revival, and I believe it's

0: hope and charity, but the greatest of these is charity. Oh, what a truth. Let's pray. Father, bless my friends. I sense the sweetness of the Holy Ghost, even as I'm putting this up on the internet. I sense the sweetness of the Holy Ghost, a sweet anointing, a sweet presence, a sweet unction from the spirit world. Thank you, Father. We don't deserve this. All the good you do for us is not of our worth, of our goodness. It's all by your Holy Ghost. It's all your wonderful power. It's all your great visitation. And we give you the glory. Now bless our audience all over the world, wherever they're listening, wherever they're joining this morning worship service at Paul Creek Sanctuary Service. Oh, God, make yourself real. Come near us in all the power of your Holy Ghost. And we won't forget to praise you, great God, for thou art worthy. Thou art worthy. Love and save somebody that's unsaved. Take that life that's been saved and fill them with sanctifying grace and the sweet work of the Holy Spirit, until the book of Acts might come alive in this generation. In Jesus' name I pray, and amen, and glory and praise and blessing and honor to our great God. Well, welcome to this Paul Creek Ministry Sanctuary Service. We're just glad you're part of us, and we want you to get right in the middle of it and let God do something for you. He's a God of grace and mercy and love, and He never faileth. He really never faileth. He's everything you need. And we're going to go to the sanctuary and hear this sermon. I think it's one of the better, and I want it to bless you. I really do. You can go, by the way, up at the top of the web page, any page you own in our web, if you'll just click on the church that you see at the top, the Paul Creek Church building. You'll see it at the top, a beautiful picture. You click on that, it'll take you to the front page, and then you look up at the top across, and you've got guest sermons. You need to go in there and listen to Mike Switzer. You need to go in there and listen to Joey Yates. Joey Yates. You need to go in and listen to other great preachers. I mean, David Roper. They'll bless your soul, and they're available 24/7. All you got to do is get this computer going and click on it and get right into the middle of it. And I'm sure you've already downloaded the audio and the whatever it is that you got to download to play these sermons and listen to them and let them bless your soul. That's what we want. Tell them to your friends. Send email to everybody you know and say, click on and hear this sermon by Brother Chambers, or Brother Yates, or Brother Switzer, or Brother Roper, you know, any of them. It'll bless their soul. It really will. Well, let's go to the sanctuary to hear the word of the living God. I want you to listen carefully.
1: I'm preaching on a baptism bathed in love. A baptism bathed in love. 1 Corinthians 13, we'll read together. Though I speak with the tongues of men and of angels, and have not charity, I am become a sounding brass, or a tinkling cymbal. And though I have the gift of prophecy, understand all mysteries and all knowledge, and though I have all faith, so that I could remove mountains, and have not charity, I'm nothing. And though I bestow all my goods to feed the poor, and though I give my body to be burned and have not charity, it profiteth me nothing. Charity suffereth long and is kind. Charity envieth not. Charity vaunteth not itself, is not puffed up, doth not behave itself unseemly, seeketh not her own, is not easily provoked, thinketh no evil, rejoiceth not in iniquity, but rejoiceth in the truth. Beareth all things, believeth all things, hopeth all things, endureth all things. Charity never faileth. Hallelujah. Charity never faileth. I'm preaching this morning to you, my dear people, for me also, on a baptism bathed in love. A baptism bathed in love. The Holy Ghost baptism is holiness bathed in love. The Holy Ghost baptism is holiness bathed in love. I want you to listen now. I want you to hear every word the Holy Ghost has poured in this unworthy preacher's heart to preach to

0: was about this morning. The Holy Ghost baptism bathed in love. Father, we yield it to you. I stand here sensing just how little and how helpless I am. Never have I needed you so badly, so desperately. Thank you, Father. Thank you. In Jesus' name, you may be seated. A baptism bathed in love. The Holy Ghost baptism is holiness bathed in love. A combination of holy fire and charity or love that consumes the life. The Holy Ghost baptism is a combination of Holy Ghost fire and a baptism of love that makes a bond slave, not a bond, a love slave, out of that person so filled by the Holy Ghost. You see, this generation is consumed with love of self. This generation is consumed with love of self. And the Holy Ghost is the exact opposite of the spirit of this generation. Instead of being consumed with self, the Holy Ghost baptism is consumed with Him, consumed with Jesus, consumed with His love, consumed with His mercies and His grace. Now, when the Holy Ghost, or I should say, what the Holy Ghost is not, and what the Holy Ghost is contained in this great chapter of 13, 1 Corinthians. What the Holy Ghost is not, and what He is, both of those are contained in this great chapter. You see, God wants to fill you with His love. God wants to fill you with His love. His love so utter, that you become consumed with love for He, His Word, His Kingdom, and everything that pertains to Him. The baptism of the Holy Ghost is a baptism in love. A baptism in love. And let me tell you, as you seek the Lord, as you move toward the baptism of the Holy Ghost, the more you consume with love, love for Him, love for the things of His Kingdom, love for the Bible, love for everything that pertains to God, the more you consume with this love, the closer you are to the baptism of the Holy Ghost. The closer you are to the baptism of the Holy Ghost. And this is not just for those who may have not yet received the baptism. It's for us who are filled with the Holy Ghost. The Holy Ghost is not a stagnant experience. It's not a static time in your life that you then just have this experience that you relate to, and there's no after effect. The baptism of the Holy Ghost is a baptism of love that grows, that extends, that gets deeper, that gets wider, that gets more wonderful. Hallelujah. There is nothing so grand as being full of God. That's what the Holy Ghost baptism is being full of God. Everything that God is has to be there when you're full of Him. Hallelujah. He doesn't send something apart from all that He is. He sends all that He is. Hallelujah. So the baptism of the Holy Ghost is being full of God. Being full of everything that pertains to God. God wants to fill you with His love. God wants to fill you with His love. And you know what God wants to do with you when He gets you full of His love? He wants to love people with His love in you. He wants to pour a love through you that reaches everybody that comes in contact with your life. I'm not going to tell you I'm there. I know better. But I know I yearn to be there. I yearn to be there. I yearn to be so full of His love that He can love people with me. He can love people with my emotions. He can love people with my expressions. He can love people with my lips, my hands, my ears, my everything. The baptism of the Holy Ghost is being bathed in love. The baptism of the Holy Ghost is being bathed in love. I think of kids today that are raised so selfishly. Mamas and dads will spend things that they haven't got. They'll spend money that they don't even really have to spare to just sucker the children with love. Wasteful love, wasteful money, wasteful toys, wasteful just the world. Just make their children so selfish. And then when they get old enough to come to Christ, Mama says, why don't my children come to Christ? Why don't my children want to serve the Lord? Why don't they want to live for the Master? You raise them to be selfish. You raise them to think of themselves. You raise them to satisfy every emotion and every desire. And then suddenly, as a teenager, you want them to leave that behind and move into a different realm. And oh, I tell you, it isn't easy and it doesn't happen quickly. And sometimes it may never happen. Because the opposite of God's work and goodness is the love of God versus the love of self. The very opposite, the very antithesis of love for Him is love for self. And the antithesis of love for self is love for Him. And everything about God, oh, you're just looking at me. I don't believe you're hearing me. Are you hearing me? Raise a hand if you're hearing me. If you love yourself, you cannot love God. I don't mean a reasonable love that you take care of the needs and you dress yourself decent and you take care of the food for your children. I'm not talking about that. There are necessities. We use the world, but we don't abuse the world. And that's the difference. God help us to be so in love with Him. Hallelujah. And be so unselfish with God and the things of God. I'm really preaching this morning about what happens when God fills you with the Holy Ghost. How He makes a love servant out of you. He makes a love saint out of you. He makes a loving daddy, a loving mother, a loving sister, a loving brother. Everything about you turns to love when you're full of the Holy Ghost. Now it's amazing. Take your Bible for a moment. Let me show you something. This great chapter of 1 Corinthians 13 is called the love chapter. Chapter 12 before it and chapter 14 after it are both chapters about the activity and ministry of the Holy Ghost. And notice how he ends chapter 12, but covet earnestly the best gifts, and yet show I unto you a more excellent way. Wow. Love, charity, the pouring out of self, the unselfish giving of oneself is shown here in contrast to the mighty gifts of the Holy Ghost, the mighty working of the Spirit, speaking in tongues, interpretation, prophecy, miracles. And so he is showing that all of that's wonderful. It's necessary. We must have it. The church without it is powerless. But all of that power must be wrapped up in love. It must be delivered with love. It must be manifest with love. It must flow with love. When someone gives a message in tongues, there ought to be a ring of love that just fills it and seals it and saturates it. When someone gives an interpretation, it should never be mean, hard-sounding and cruel. No, no, no. It will not be. It will be full of love. It will be straight. It will be uncompromising. It will be biblical. It will be holy, but it will be love. And that's what he's saying. He is saying plainly, covet earnestly the best gifts, and yet show I unto you a more excellent way. Then he gives us chapter 13. Then he starts chapter 14 with a verse similar. Follow after charity and desire spiritual gifts. Wow. Follow. Run. Chase charity. Gotta have love. I gotta have love. I gotta have love. I gotta have love. But while you're chasing charity, desire spiritual gifts. Hallelujah. In other words, let your charity be anointed with the Holy Ghost of God. Let your charity be full of power. Let your charity be full of unction. Let your charity be full of anointing. So instead of silly love, it's anointed love. This world's got enough silly, giddy love to choke a bull. This world's got enough giddy love. I see it everywhere. I see so many Pentecostals. They don't have anything but giddy love. And you offend them. You get on their wrong side. Boy, you got trouble for you. Come on. Listen to me now. I'm talking to me. I'm talking to us. Not giddy love. This is love that's full of power, full of grace, full of anointing, full of power. This is what I want. Do I claim it? No, no, no. I'm not there. I'm working on it. I'm desiring after it. I'm chasing love. But while I'm chasing love, I'm desiring the gifts of the Holy Ghost. Isn't that beautiful? Follow after charity. That word follow is not some little measly word. That's a word that's got strength in it, Brother Ken. Oh, that's a word that you pursue it. Follow after charity. Hallelujah. Now, let me stop right here. How many of you can say by the help of God, I want to be consumed with the love of God in a manner that makes me contagious. That makes me contagious. Can you think of a love that makes you contagious? When you get around people with this love of the Holy Ghost, this love that God pursues in you and does in you and gives in you, hallelujah, it becomes contagious and they know there's something real. I got to have more of it, Mama. Sister Chambers, I got to have more of it. How have I not had enough? I fear I have not. But by God's grace, your preacher, your pastor is crying out, I want charity to consume me. Raise your hand and tell him if you feel the same. It's a no sure. I will make so the wrong myself. What will be? Ilo no crete matrate no. I feel His presence. Just wait on Him a little bit. Your hand up would help you. Hallelujah. It's kind of like an antenna. Hallelujah. It just kind of puts you in touch. Hallelujah. Oh God, I want that love. I want charity. I want to be consumed by it. I don't want to just be a man with anointing to preach, or anointing to give a message in tongues or to see a miracle. I want to be full of love. Charity. You corrupt myself. Ellen Trice, some of you. Hallelujah. He's in this house. Did you know that? Anybody know He's here? Anybody know He's here? Hallelujah. Hallelujah. What a truth. What a glorious truth. I got to hurry here. Don't want to miss some of the things He wants me to say this morning. Hallelujah. Love is the prelude of Pentecost. Love is the prelude of Pentecost. I want to tell you something. If we, us, not just you, me, us, if we will become consumed with His love. I'm not talking about that giddy stuff. I'm not talking about the love that you can have when something pleases you. I'm talking about love that just consumes you. Hallelujah. As we are consumed with love. Love is the prelude to the baptism of the Holy Ghost. I could use examples, but I don't want to embarrass anybody. But I'm going to tell you something. When you get consumed with love for the Bible, you get consumed with love for the house of God, you get consumed with love for souls, you get consumed with love for everything that has to do with this Bible and the godly life, you get consumed with that love. I mean, love is the prelude to Pentecost. I don't think there's any doubt about that. I mean, those disciples, after they saw Jesus ascend to heaven, they spent 10 days with nothing but love. They were worshiping. They were being sanctified. Old self was being put to death. I mean, when that day of Pentecost came, they was in one accord, one mind. They were one people, and nobody had one iota of emotion that was contrary to the love of God and the purity of their heart. They had just fell in love with Him and with the house of God and with the church and the kingdom and everything spiritual. And suddenly they're full of the Holy Ghost. And tongues of fire set upon them. Hallelujah. And they spake in tongues as the Spirit gave them utterance. There is nothing sweeter than watching a person who's never had the Holy Ghost. And suddenly they start speaking in tongues as the Spirit gives the utterance. Hallelujah. Oh, it's something so outstanding about that. It's so special. It's so precious. I remember seeing many through the years receive the baptism. Hallelujah. And I'm not talking about just somebody that's got some kind of crazy emotion. I don't care how emotional you get. It don't bother me. I want you to be emotional, but I want it to be real. Hallelujah. I want it to come from the Holy Ghost. And I want there to be a baptism that consumes you. And I'm telling you that love is the prelude to the baptism of the Holy Ghost. And that's really what the great apostle Paul is trying to say here to us. Follow after charity and desire spiritual gifts. The word follow is stronger than the word desire. The first love was love. The second love was Pentecost. Hallelujah. If you just want Pentecost and you just want to speak in tongues and you just want everybody to look at you and say you're spiritual and give you attention and give you the credit and give you the glory, you're on the wrong track. You're not going to get to Pentecost like that. You're just not going to get there. Hallelujah. But when you fall in love, hallelujah, with everything that has to do with Him, it is the prelude to Pentecost. And He's trying to show us, hallelujah, though I speak with tongues of men and of angels and have not charity, I'm nothing but sounding brass and tinkling cymbal. I've heard it through the years. Been a Pentecostal 59 years. I remember when the church was so pure. I remember when it was so pure. You go to church and somebody's singing in the Holy Ghost and somebody's preaching with such an anointing. The choir sings and it brings down the house. And, you know, the preacher gets up to preach and it is so powerful that you sit there and you tremble and you hold on to the back of the pew and you're shouting and you're worshiping. Man, I love that kind of church. I'm hungry for it again. I'm hungry for it. And I know the pathway there is love. So I'm praying, God, fill me with love. Fill me with love until it consumes me. Fill me with love until it consumes me. I wish somebody would say it with me. Fill me with love until it consumes me. Oh, thank you, Holy Ghost. Thank you, Holy Ghost. Thank you, Holy Ghost. Oh, I love you, Father. You're a Christian, I'm worried. Oh, God, fill somebody with the Holy Ghost right while we're preaching this morning. I sure would love it, Lord. Let it be according to your mind, your will. Hallelujah. Hallelujah. All through the years from the time I got saved, I would see people seeking the baptism of the Holy Ghost. And I remember all through those years when it was really great Pentecost, when it was just outstanding. The thing that would consume the altar was praise. I mean, they would praise and they would love Him. They would shout their praises and they would love Him, praise Him and love Him and praise Him and shout their praises and love Him and praise Him. And the people around them praying with them, there'd be such a worship and such a love and the whole place would just get consumed in a love for God and a love of worship. And the songs that they would sing would just waft around. They'd just sound majestic and there was such a melody and it all, and before you knew it, maybe sometimes 10 o'clock, sometimes 11, sometimes 12, people would begin to receive the baptism over the house. sometimes three or four or five, almost simultaneously, would begin to speak in tongues, having never spoken in tongues before. But all of this was preceded by such a love, such a worship, such an extending of oneself right up to the heart of God, right up to the presence of God, praising and blessing and loving and magnifying. I'm calling you, church. I'm calling every one of you. I love every one of you. There is no exception. I love you. And I want us to learn to praise Him and love Him and adore Him and just give ourselves up to praise, to adoration. God willing, before we leave you this morning, I'm going to ask you to stand. And I'm going to ask you to love Him with every ounce of the energy that's in you. You say, I don't feel it. You love Him long enough like that. If you mean it, you'll feel it. How many know that? Let me see your hand. You know that, don't you? You can't love Him long. Worship. Love precedes Pentecost. Love precedes Pentecost. Would you say it with me? Love precedes Pentecost. Hallelujah. Pentecost is actually love poured out. Pentecost is love poured out. Go back, if you would, in your Bible and look for just a moment at Romans 5 and 5. Romans 5 and 5. And hope maketh not ashamed, because the love of God is shed abroad in our hearts by the Holy Ghost, which is given unto us. The love of God is shed abroad in our hearts by the Holy Ghost, which is given unto us. Now what I'm seeing, and what I want you to get, is when people receive the baptism of the Holy Ghost, it's going to be preceded by the church atmosphere being consumed with love. When they started to these altars on Thursday night, and at least two received the baptism, there was a love in this place that was absolutely breathtaking. We'd heard the Word. He didn't finish the sermon, if I remember that night right. It just came like a breath of fresh air. And everybody's praising. People are standing. People are praising God. You know, I preach it here on Sunday morning with all I got. And usually nobody will stand up while I'm preaching. I wish there was a few of you that would get so excited, you'd start standing up once in a while. But that's what they did. And it was worship, and they were praising, and they were blessing God. Hallelujah. And the atmosphere was so full of worship that here came that anointing of the Holy Ghost and baptized people with the Spirit. That's because worship precedes Pentecost. Pentecost don't precede worship. Somebody says, I want the Holy Ghost so I can worship. No, you worship so God can fill you with the Holy Ghost. And then your worship will just be enhanced. Your worship will get better and bigger and better. And I got something to tell you. It'll get bigger and better for years and years and years. And there won't be no end to it getting bigger and better. And the longer you serve Him, if you serve Him with all your heart, the sweeter will become His love. If you think those people who are full of the Holy Ghost are crazy now, give them 10 years or 5 years or just 2 months to worship God with everything in them and watch them grow. Hallelujah. Hallelujah. God is wonderful. God is wonderful. I love that verse in Romans. Shed abroad in our hearts. Love. Shed abroad in our hearts by the Holy Ghost. Hallelujah. Hallelujah. Oh, I tell you what. It's wonderful to be full of Him. It's so great. I want to make you hungry. I want to make us hungry. I want to make us hungry. Most people today who claim the Holy Ghost appear to have maybe a little shatter, but not much else. Everybody's saying that. Don't feel bad at me. If where I go, that preacher's a preacher. We've got to have something. We've got to have a move. We've got to get beyond this stalemate. We've got to get out of this lackadaisy. We've got to get something from God. Brother, it's desperate. It's desperate. I'm one of those who's a candidate. And I tell you what I'm going to do. I'm going to love Him, and I'm going to love Him, and I'm going to love Him. I'm going to praise Him, and I'm going to honor Him, and I'm going to bless Him with all that's in me, and I know what's coming. Hallelujah. The mighty Spirit of God is going to move. Hallelujah. And I believe Him to fill me with an anointing that's fresh and mighty for His kingdom and His praise and His glory. Hallelujah. Hallelujah. Pentecost enables us to put away childish things. I'm not going to get this sermon finished at all. Let's go back a minute before I get to that. Look at verse 4. What does this love, this mighty work of God do? It suffereth long. Charity, verse 4. Charity suffereth long and is kind. Charity envieth not. Charity vaunteth not itself. Don't exalt itself. Don't try to make itself bigger than it is. It's not puffed up. I don't have time to do anything but read this now. Doth not behave itself unseemly. Seeketh not her own. Man, you could preach there a while. Charity. Holy Ghost charity. Seeketh not her own. Not me. But you. Say that with me, would you? Not me. But you. Anybody going to say that with me? Not me. Don't make me the center. Make all of you the center. Make all of you the center. God loves you. There's nobody in here that God will treat better than nobody else. He loves you equally. He loves you equally. Hallelujah. Hallelujah. Charity is not puffed up. Doth not behave itself unseemly. Seeketh not her own. Is not easily provoked. Thinketh no evil. Rejoiceth not in iniquity, but rejoiceth in the truth. Beareth all things. Wow. Lord, I sure have been a mess on that one. Went up to camp meeting Thursday night, and would you believe the preacher had to preach on murmuring. Murmuring. And I'd been bothered for several days just looking at my, you know, and I guess he called it murmuring. That's what my heart told me. And I did some repenting, boy. I did some repenting. Said, beareth all things. Believeth all things, hopeth all things, endureth all things. Can you endure those tough things happening to you? Can you endure those moments when your heart is tried? Can you endure it? What? All things. Doth not behave itself unseemly. Seeketh not her own. Oh, we could go through all these things over and over and over. They are mighty. Hallelujah. Beareth all things, believeth all things, hopeth all things, endureth all things. Charity never faileth. Woo! Somebody say that out loud, would you? Say that again. Charity never faileth. I don't care what comes, what goes, charity just stands the ground and keeps on loving. Keeps on loving. Keeps on loving. E pronde suave. Oh, I feel this Holy Ghost. I want to give one more thing, and there's so much here I haven't preached. The Holy Ghost wants you to love the lost. The Holy Ghost, I want to say that differently. I didn't say it right. The Holy Ghost wants to love the lost in you. The Holy Ghost wants to take you, every one of you, everybody in this building, to a suckling. The Holy Ghost wants to take you, and He wants to love people going to hell in you. He wants to use you to love the lost. The dying and the damned. Ain't easy. Ain't easy sometimes. Some of them lost folks are mean as a devil. That they'll try you in an inch of your patience. And then they'll go over your patience if you're not very careful. So God help us. Let the Holy Ghost love the lost in me. I preached that Wednesday night. It was a good study. When in the lost now. Oh, I tell you what. I know I preached exactly what he wanted me to for me. Get me straight. How many of you want to see me straight? Let me see your hand. Come on, stick your hand up. Don't sit there and not tell the truth. You see, I'm a human just like you. But God wants us to be full of love. Charity never faileth. I like that. Shed abroad. Love shed abroad in my heart by the Holy Ghost. Holy Ghost, will you do it? Just fill me, Holy Ghost. Just stir me up and just let your love just baptize me. Would you stand if you want Him to fill you with love? If you want love to abound and multiply and get stronger and get bigger and get greater. I know you are sweet people, every one of you. I don't have one ounce of grudge against nobody in this building. I'm here to tell you I love every one of you. I love every one of you. I love those who couldn't be here this morning. I miss them. I'm yearning for so many out there that need the old time truth like I'm preaching to you. Hallelujah. God, fill me with the Holy Ghost. Fill me with love so I can be full of the Holy Ghost. Love is a prelude to the mighty baptism of the Holy Ghost. I'm telling you, you see, the Holy Ghost can work in you before you're full of the Holy Ghost. Because you were saved by the Spirit. The Holy Ghost was there the moment you got saved. The Holy Ghost was there the moment you got saved. So the love that I'm talking about can precede the baptism because the love of the Holy Ghost in you is getting you ready for Him to come and take up His abode and possess you. I want to be possessed. Hallelujah. Now raise your hands and tell Him how much you love Him. Pray for us, Brother Jim. I love you, King of Kings. I'm here to love you this morning. I'm here to be filled. Hallelujah. Hallelujah. Everybody in this building, I wish you would just cry out your love for Him. Let it explode in you. You give it all you got in the flesh, and then let the Holy Ghost give you more by the Spirit, would you? The Holy Ghost is not going to fill you with greater love than you've used with love you already have. Hallelujah. He builds on our surrender. He builds on our devotion. He builds on our dedication. Woo! Hallelujah. Hallelujah. Praise the name of the Lord. Praise the name of the Lord. God, I want to be full of the Holy Ghost. Somebody say it, would you? God, I want to be full of the Holy Ghost. Brother Joe Chambers wants to be full of the Holy Ghost, Father. Ibrahim Salavini. God fill. Hallelujah. Hallelujah. God fill with the Holy Ghost. Hallelujah. God fill with the Holy Ghost. God fill with the Holy Ghost. Hallelujah. Hallelujah. Hallelujah. How many of you would look at Brother Chambers and tell me? Then we'll tell God together, I want to be full of love, overwhelmed with love, consumed with love. Raise your hand if you really feel that. Raise your hand. Hallelujah. Hallelujah. I believe you mean that. Now I want you to do something for me. No. Not for me. I want you to do something for Him. I want you to love Him with all you got for a little bit. Talk to God like you talk at your house when you're happy. Tell Him how much you love Him. Father, I love you with everything that I know how to make manifest. I love you. I love you, Jehovah God. I love you, my Father. Somebody ought to be loving him with all you got. Hallelujah. He might just fill you with the Holy Ghost anew this morning. Love him with all you got.
1: Oh, love of God.
0: Have no time mess of me. Your ocean of God. How rich and pure. Hallelujah. How many?

0: the Lord breathe on John McVeigh. 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Fill me, fill me, fill me. Fill somebody with the Holy Ghost this morning. Fill somebody afresh with the Holy Ghost this morning. Hallelujah, hallelujah, hallelujah, hallelujah, hallelujah, hallelujah. Oh, love of God.
1: How rich and
0: poor. 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
1: How measureless.
0: Don't take some, church. He's got so much love to fill you with until you will almost explode. Until you will almost explode. Until your very being. Hallelujah.

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2: You providing this opportunity for us. I've been tremendously inspired. I was tremendously inspired this morning by the preaching of the Word of God. And I'm grateful to see in a generation that we are serious about holding our standard. Hallelujah. We all know that that's important. When you start hanging around people that don't think that's important, it'll lose its value to you. But if you'll hang around preachers like this right here, you'll see it the same way. Hallelujah. Well, the way I do things usually, and it's not a good way, and I wished I could change it, is when I'm thinking about something, you know, for throughout the year, my responsibilities. Generally, whatever I'm doing next week, I'm getting ready for it this week. That's just kind of the way I work. And then everything in the future, it just kind of goes off into that denial thing. And then a couple weeks ago, I just kind of woke up and thought, ministers meeting. My goodness, what a lump it put in my throat. But I'm here this morning to try to help you, and I hope that I can do that. And only by God's grace and His help and His strength, I feel very inadequate, and to be honest, very intimidated. But I'm going to do my best here to help you this morning. Turn with me into the book of Acts, the 28th chapter of the book of Acts. I've found in my Christian experience that there's really never been 2 days alike. We go through times where we enjoy victory and success, and then it seems like the carpet's yanked out from under us, and we go through these things that sometimes hardly make any sense at all. William Taylor explains it good for me. He said, usefulness is good, but usefulness is not the whole of Christianity. Holiness is necessary for God to be able to make His greatest use of us. And holiness sometimes comes out in suffering as well as it does in working. And I found that those times when I went through various things, that in all reality, they were preparing me for a greater work. Can you say amen to that? God is not only interested in what we're doing, He is interested in what we're being. And He can't trust a man who is not committed to what He wants him to be. Hallelujah. And so we find in this text and in this verse a man who seems to be living under the constraint of a particular trial. And there's a reason for it and a purpose. And I'd like to read this morning here beginning in the 16th verse. And when we came to Rome, the centurion delivered the prisoners to the captain of the guard. But Paul was suffered to dwell by himself with a soldier that kept him. And it came to pass that after 3 days, Paul called the chief of the Jews together. And when they were come together, he said unto them, men and brethren, though I have committed nothing against the people or customs of our father, yet was I delivered prisoner from Jerusalem into the hands of the Romans, who, when they had examined me, would have let me go because there was no cause of death in me. But when the Jews spake against it, I was constrained to appeal unto Caesar, not that I had aught to accuse my nation of. For this cause, therefore, have I called for you, to see you, to speak with you, because that for the hope of Israel I am bound with this chain. Simply like to preach to you this morning on this chain. I have found that sometimes God's plans and purposes in my life become clear to me by the things that I go through that is similar to what Paul is experiencing here in his chains. You look here, your first thing you would need to ask yourself when you find yourself in this situation is, am I in the will of God? There is a self-made chain. There is a chain that's Samson's chain that's the result of foolish consequences. But as in this text, there's a sovereignly arranged and designed chain that has a specific reason and purpose for it. And when I see Paul here in chains, and then I go back to the book of Acts in chapter 19, where he has first mentioned his burden to see Rome, we see that Paul is actually in sync with the predetermined plan and purpose of God. I cannot choose my own ministerial work and goals. Every one of us here this morning are called to that. Can you say amen? I do not choose my purposes and didn't get God to agree with them. Every one of us must discover and conform to the eternal purposes of God. I believe that too many ministries have human origination. They are human goals, and then human plans are formulated to reach those goals, and then God is just this invitee to ride along with us in our ministries. But ministry is not about that. It's not about me presenting my genius ideas to God and then getting God's permission and God's, you know, conformity to my plan. It's about me finding the will of God and conforming to the eternal purposes of God. I believe Calvary was predetermined at time and place, and nothing could change Calvary. It was a plan formulated from the foundations of the world. Him being delivered by the determinate counsel and foreknowledge of God, ye have taken and by wicked hands have crucified and slain. By determinate counsel means the counsel of God, which defined the time, the place, and the circumstances of Calvary according to the foreknowledge of God. And the reason for my success as a preacher is not necessarily my connections, my skills, my resources, my opportunities, though all those things are necessary and good. But my success is dependent most upon conformity to the will of God for my particular ministry and conforming to that. Amen. The scripture said, in whom we also obtained an inheritance, being predestinated according to the purpose of him who worketh all things after the counsel of his own will. He does not work according to my abilities, because if he did, he would be very limited. Amen. He doesn't work according to how much talent, skills, and all those things I have, but he worketh according to the counsel of his own will. Paul had to find the plan of God, the purpose of God, amen, for his life and ministry. And when he said, I must see Rome, it's not just a genius idea. It's a burden of his heart. It's the crushing weight that he feels inside of him that impels him through all kinds of different circumstances in order to reach his goal. Amen. We see that Paul conformed to the purpose of God. But then we see for at least a period of time that Paul formulated a plan to go to Rome. But could I go beyond and say this? That God wants to establish his purposes for your ministry, but he don't leave it up to you to formulate the plans to get there. He's got a plan. Hallelujah. And so God would have to override his plan. We look here in the 19th chapter, and Paul said, I must see Rome also. So after that, he sent into Macedonia two of them who had ministered unto him, Timothy and Erastus. And what he was going to do is send these brothers on into Macedonia, pick up a collection. Amen. His purpose was that he is going to turn around, go back to Syria, then to Jerusalem, take the collection to the poor saints there, and then he was Rome bound. Hallelujah. That was his neatly packaged plan that he has. How many of you have ever had God to step in the middle of your plans and put a kink in them? Hallelujah. Hey man, after Paul goes into after Ephesus, after he stayed in Ephesus a period of time, he goes into Macedonia, meets there with Timothy. He's going to stop in Greece. Hey man, and then he hits the first problem where God interrupts his plan. Hey man, and the Bible said that the Jews laid in wait for him. Hey man, and you know what Paul has to do? He has to backtrack. Hey man, I'll tell you, it's not always easy trying to understand and find the will of God. Hey man, there's been times that I've asked him to know his will. And truly, every one of us here today would like to know his will. I'd like for him to give me a book that tells me that if I'll do this tomorrow, this is what's going to happen the next day, and then the next day, and I could look 6 months down the road and I could see that, and I could turn over to the last chapter and I could see it, how it all turned out. It would be such a great thing. It'd take all the element of faith out of it. I wouldn't have to bite my nails. Hey man, who was this morning? They was asking him why he lost so much weight. He said he'd been, Brother Brent Gabbard said he'd been biting his nails instead of biting hot dogs. Amen. We all know what it's like to have faith and the apprehension of not knowing what we're going to do. But sometimes the will of God is relayed to us through the opposition, the chain that we find ourselves in, just as it was Paul. He don't always put it in your ear what he's going to do. Sometimes our ministry and our lives, as one preacher said, it's like looking down a long hallway. Amen. And there's not just two doors, but there's many doors down through there. Amen. On both sides. And we stand there and we don't know what to do. And we don't know. And we'd wish God would tell us which door is the right door. Amen. But amen, as it was with Paul, sometimes through God's no's and God's denials, he blockades all the wrong doors that we finally get the right one right. Hallelujah. Amen. And through this, Paul would learn, amen, through opposition, how that this was his right, that this was the right thing for him to do. And so down toward Jerusalem he goes. He's been told that he'll find himself in bonds, and I'm trying to hurry here. Amen. But when he gets to Jerusalem, we know how the Jews were insurrection against him. Amen. And his plans were all changed. He was put in bonds. He would go to Caesarea. There he would have to go through the various appeals of Felix and Festus, and he would take a long time. He would be there a couple of years. He'd be put on a boat. He'd experience a shipwreck. Amen. He'd intended to go to Rome. It's 5, 6, maybe 7 or 8 years later. He finds him. It's not like he thought it would be. Hallelujah. But just because God gives you a chain, it doesn't mean, amen, that God's not going to do good and great things in your life. It may be God's will, God's way of showing you and explaining to you his will. Amen. And so Paul finds
3: finds himself in Rome in the text that I read to you here this morning. He's a very burdened man. We see, and the word that he used, I must see Rome. It's his burning desire. It's his heart. It's his craving to see Rome. Amen. On the other hand, there is a chain that holds him. His heart wants to go forward. His chain holds him back. He finds himself with the problem of being caught between the compelling and the opposing. Amen. He wants to go, but he just is not able to go. Amen. He experiences that difficulty. Praise God. There's not any of us here today that don't have bonds, amen, that we feel fettered in some way so that we cannot accomplish all that we desire to do. It's in our heart to do it, and continually we realize that the realization of our aspirations or even the attainment of our purposes, amen, is marred and hindered by some chain. Hallelujah. Amen. It's kind of like the disciples were when Jesus said, you cross over to the other side. And then Jesus himself sent him a storm. Amen. The storm opposed them and held them back, while inside of them they were trying to follow the imperative and the call of Christ. How many of you this morning here have ever found yourself in that place? Amen. Of feeling and seeing such great need. Amen. And then feeling the inadequacy or the inability to match that need. How many of you, amen, have ever lived in between the pressure of your vision and the reality of things are? I believe that every one of us need to dream big, and we need to dream of a converted Rome. We should be idealist. We must be able to look out over our congregation and see a deacon and a little bitty boy. We must be able to see a steadfast home, and that in that home that's in turmoil at the moment. Amen. The preacher, he must be an idealist. Praise God. But at the same time, we're bound by these chains that bring us back to the grim reality of what things are. And often when we find ourselves looking at the great gap between our goals and the reality of what things are, we become discouraged. Hallelujah. I know there's a great need there. I feel that great need. And yet I feel that pressure, amen, of not being able, amen, to be sufficient for the need. I read of the Roman, of the Russian famine of 1921 and 1922 after World War I. And if you've ever looked at those pictures of that famine, you'll never be the same. Across America and England, there was organization to try to help those people, amen, who were literally eating the dirt on the ground and chewing the bark off of trees. Amen. They got in a train and started, as they had organized this humanitarian effort. They got to, there was a group that went ahead to tell the people that bread was on its way. They said, we got on a train and started across Russia. And he said, we looked out at little kids, amen, that would stand and try to catch fish bones that people would throw out of the windows of the trains. They were so hungry. They started up the Ural River to a particular group of people. They said, we went there to tell them that bread was coming. Amen. We said we had two large containers of food. So they said, let's

bread. No bread. He said we stood there in stunned silence. Amen. Not being able, seeing the need, but having the constraint and the inability. Amen. To be able to supply that need. How many preachers here this morning have ever sat and looked across your desk at somebody that you knew that their marriage was headed to the rocks if they wasn't able to change it, and you'd done everything in your power, and still yet you felt limited and you felt unable to meet the task? Amen. You felt the need, but the inability was there, perhaps for some chain. Amen. I know that we cannot blame ourselves, but I want to tell you, amen, the ministry is tough when you got the burning desire in your heart and you don't have the will. I mean, you don't have the resources and what's needed, amen, to carry it out. And that's what Paul is feeling right here at Rome. Hallelujah. Amen. How do you deal with this in your Christian experience? How do you deal with this? Amen. As a pastor, every one of us, amen, if we think sometimes if we had, you know, better skills, if we had more resources, if we had a, you know, better choir, this and this and this, amen, we think that we could be more adequate for the purpose. And we realize sometimes, amen, we think that sometimes we can never match the task in these last days because of the chain that we've been saddled with. Amen. But I come here today, this morning, to tell you, amen, that we need to start looking at our chain in a little bit different way. Now, I hope you help me preach here this morning. Hallelujah. Amen. What does Paul do as he's sitting there in Rome? I'll tell you what he does. Amen. Amen. He gains the divine perspective of his chain and the opportunities that it has. Praise God. For us to conduct ourselves in our crisis as we ought, we must see the chain from the divine perspective. We look at it from the human perspective, it's a consequence. It's a limitation. It's a dream killer. It thwarts the purpose of God. It hinders the plan of God. Amen. But he's going to look at his chain from the eye of God. He is going to be able to look at his limitation from the eye of the Lord. I tell you, preacher, when you find yourself in crisis, it's very important how you react according to your chain. You make a choice right there. You can get bitter over the consequence, over the series of events that have led you to this place. Amen. But I find in Paul, there is never a bitter word that falls from his pen and the four letters of his imprisonment right here. There's never any kind of bitterness that's hinted at in this place. Praise God. I tell you what, amen, we need to do as preachers sometimes in dealing with our bitterness. There's a little story you ought to read about a ship called the Pelicano. That ship was the story behind it in the 80s when one of those big cities, I believe it was Philadelphia, was in all the municipality workers were on a strike and nobody would pick up trash. And the owners of this ship said, let's try to make a quick buck here and we'll take all the trash, burn it, and then we'll carry all the residue of the trash somewhere and we'll dispose of it. Amen. And they thought they'd make a quick buck. But you know what happened? Down in the heart of that ship, amen, those things turned into poison and it got toxic. And when they tested it and found out it was toxic, amen, they went to Netherlands, they went to Thailand, hey, they tried many places in Europe and Asia, and nobody would open their ports for that ship. Amen. Why? It's because it was full of something that's toxic. Amen. After a while, amen, nobody is going to want you to come into their port. Amen. If you get bitter over the circumstances, amen, of your ministry. Amen. Hallelujah. So what does Paul do? Amen. He gets his perspective of the chain from the Lord. In this text that I read to you this morning, Paul has met with the Jews in Rome. He's trying to explain to the Jews here, amen, what his chain is, the reason for it. He tells them, I'm not in

0: The reason that I'm in this chain is because I was trying to do the will of God, and I found myself here. For the hope of Israel, am I bound with this chain? These people did not understand, and I found out that there's very few people in the world who will understand your chain. Amen. There's not very many mother-in-laws who will understand a young man leaving the security of a good job and taking their daughter across the country, amen, to live, amen, on what she thinks is a meager salary, hundreds of miles away from her. They do not understand when a young man from a successful business, a family with a business background, will walk away from a family business, amen, and go to a mission field and live there in the meager support of what he can. Very few people will understand your chain. But if you can see it like it ought to be seen, it makes a difference in the conduct, amen, and the way you preach and the way you conduct your ministry. Hallelujah. How does Paul see his chain? Ephesians 4, one of the letters. I hope you help me preach here this morning. Amen. One of the letters that he wrote during this time, he says, therefore, I therefore beseech you, the prisoner of the Lord. Hallelujah. That's how he saw his chain. He saw his chain not as this Roman member of the Praetorian Guard holding on to the end of this chain. He saw Jesus holding on to the end of his chain. I therefore, as a prisoner of the Lord. What he's saying there was, I'm not a prisoner of my circumstances. I'm not a prisoner of these captors. Behind all this, he saw the sovereignty of God. It was no human circumstance, but divine circumstances. Rome didn't determine how long he'd be in his chain. God did. He was not Caesar's prisoner. He was the Lord's prisoner. He saw the bigger picture. The human view is that the Roman guard holds the chain, but he said, Jesus holds the chain. I am the prisoner of the Lord. Hallelujah. And consequently, it affected the conduct of his life. What did it do for him? For one thing, it gave him certainty. Hallelujah. How many of you know that you need confidence when it comes to preaching and to engage in ministry? Hallelujah. You need to see that the sovereignty of God has the last say, amen, in the affairs and the success of your ministry, and not the limitations of the chain that's upon your life. Hallelujah. We're in another one of the epistles that he wrote during the time of this captivity was the book of Philippians. And he says this, for I know that this shall turn to my salvation through your prayer and the supply of Jesus Christ. For I know, and of course, you know, if you read it like I do, and you don't have to, but I believe that Paul was in prison here, amen, for a period of 2 years, and then he was released, and later on he'd be captured again, and that's Timothy and Titus. You would read the account of where he is, martyred for Christ, amen. But he tells those the Philippians there, where he's wrote this letter with a chained hand, if you please, amen. He's telling them, I know that your prayer is going to turn, amen, to my deliverance. Amen. I know that your prayer is going to turn to my deliverance. He didn't know how or when or why and the wherefores of all of it. But he knew, amen, in the past history through the book of Acts, that God had plenty of resources to turn prisons upside down and shake off shackles off of his preachers. And he believed that any moment an earthquake could come or something else might take place, amen, to change the situation of Paul. And so he says, I know. Hallelujah. Amen. I know. Praise God. I want to tell you, I know that we're living in uncertain times. We're living in shaken times. And every one of us seems saddled with the chain. And I know. Hallelujah. I feel like preaching this morning. President Eisenhower, before he was president, he's a general. He actually orchestrated the Normandy invasion of D-Day. It seemed an impossible task. Amen. It was. He set it up for June the 6th, 1944. The logistics of bringing four countries together amen, to make those multiple assaults on the beaches, amen, was near about incalculable. It just didn't seem like it could be done. He had a plan. If everything fell in place like it should, it'd be successful. But he himself questioned the outcome of what it would be. Amen. And so after the invasion, he had already pre-written his speech, amen, of victory. He had also pre-written a speech of defeat, and he had slid that in his pocket. Amen. That letter or that of defeat read like this. That speech of defeat read like this. Our landings have failed to gain a satisfactory foothold, and I've withdrawn the troops. My decision to attack at this time and place was based on the best information available. The troops, the air, the navy did all the bravery and devotion to duty could do. If any blame or fault attaches to the attempt, it is mine alone. He dreaded the outcome. So he had two speeches, one victory and one defeat. Why did Paul say, I know that your prayer is going to turn this around? It's because his general only wrote one speech. Did you hear me? I said his general only wrote one speech. He didn't write a speech of defeat for Christianity in Rome. He didn't write a speech of defeat for you and your ministry. Whatever chain you're dragging, evangelist, whatever chain you're dealing with, missionary, whatever chain you're dealing with, pastor, I want to tell you here this morning that there's only one speech, and that's a speech of victory. It's based on the outcome of the sovereignty of God. And if you can cooperate with that, you're going to see greater things than you ever imagined. You're going to experience revival in the last days, and we're going to do it in spite of chains. Hallelujah. And the reason I can say that the revival, that the days of revival is not over, is because of that one speech. I'm not here this morning to tell you that you're going to be defeated. I'm here to tell you that God is going to help you in spite of your chain. Glory, hallelujah. His is also the attitude of expectancy. For I know that this shall turn to my salvation through your prayers according to my earnest, heated, passionate expectation. This word's only found here in the book of Romans, and it actually has to do with the physical posture. It means, expectation means a man who is leaning forward, looking up, kind of on his tiptoes. He's expecting something to happen. Hallelujah. Praise God. Hallelujah. How many times, Brother Aaron, have I walked in on Wednesday night and pronounced the service dead on arrival before it ever started? You ever done that, Brother Darrell? The chains. I read what the chains had to say. But this is Paul's posture. He's got this chain, and he's got this guy holding it who, for him, it's Jesus. Amen. And then he's on his tiptoes, and he's leaning forward, and he's saying, something good is about to happen. Hallelujah. Amen. It's hard to maintain that when you've been looking at the same people for 20 plus years. Praise God. At times it's hard to maintain that. But if there's anything that I fight for, it's in the pulpit. Amen. It's the content of what I have to say. But it's the spirit that animates me when I go tell it. I want them to see the fire in my eyes. I want them to look at that man who's on his tiptoes, who believes that God's fixing to bring revival and to change things. And that spirit of expectancy is contagious. Hallelujah. Amen. But a lot of times, I read this story about this little fourth grade boy, and I'm going to preach too long if I ain't careful. Hey, man, but this little fourth grade boy, he was standing nose to nose with his teacher. And in this picture, there's a chalkboard there, and there's a whole bunch of math problems that ain't been finished. And this boy, hey, man, is being jumped on by his teacher because he didn't get all of those things done. And so the words underneath that little picture is this right here. He said, I'm not an underachiever. You know, she's told him, said, you've been sloughing off and you've not been achieving. She said, I'm not an underachiever. You're an overexpector. Hallelujah. Amen. And what he was wanting this teacher to do is bring the level of expectation down to his level. Hallelujah. And sometimes when there's a gap, amen, between my experience and expectation, hallelujah, what am I going to do? Am I going to bring my expectations down to the level of experience? No. Paul said, my chain has nothing to do, amen, with my expectations. Hallelujah. He raised his expectation. He expected that at some time God would bring his experiences up to the level of his expectations. Don't drop them. Don't bring them down. Believe that God's going to do bigger and better things, regardless of what the present circumstance is. Hallelujah. Amen. They said of Robert Louis Stevenson, when he was going through one of the sickest times in his life, that sciatic nerve was shooting down his back into his legs, and he couldn't live a moment without being drugged, suffering from TB. They said, whatever you do, tie his hand and don't give him a pen, because he will translate all his pain into dark sayings of verse, and nobody... He will be reproached in his writer of literature, and nobody will, they'll lose confidence in him and won't want to read his writings again. But he continually fought the restraint until they gave him a pen. And when they gave him a pen, he wrote perhaps his sweetest book, A Child's Garden of Verse.
1: How about the Philippians? For my God shall supply all your need according, amen, Philemon, he told him, said, I'm coming your way, praise God, and I'll satisfy the debt for this runaway slave. There was nothing but vibrant faith that fell out of his pen. And if there's ever a day that we need vibrant faith to wash across our congregation and show us who's really in charge and who's the boss of the church, it's the day that me and you live in here today. Glory to God.
0: And because he had a divine perspective, the chain and its opportunity, the last thing observation I would make from this text here this morning is that Paul will realize the potency of the gospel ministry in spite of his constrained opportunities. We do a lot of surmising in the ministry. And surmising means to make educated guesses about the future based on what things look like right here. And so we take our circumstances, abilities, resources, and then we make this prediction of this outcome. And truly, Paul's outcome of success looks bleak if it's based on human ability. He has a chain. Are y'all with me? He has a chain. Hallelujah. He has no resources. He's a ward of the state. The things he ate today came from the state. The things that he wears come from the state. Besides what a few Christians does for him and a few churches to help him, he's limited in travel. He can't go to the population centers and preach Christ. He's limited in communication. Everything has to pass through the scrutiny of the man he's chained to. Amen. If you want to take all that and surmise, doesn't look good, right? Amen. Are y'all helping me this morning? But there's one factor that we've got to consider. And Paul would point this out in his second imprisonment. He says, wherein I suffer trouble as an evildoer under bonds, but the word of God is not bound. Hallelujah to God. Boy, I feel the Holy Ghost up here this morning. The word of God does not have the same limitation as his chain. The fettered human hand that holds the word of life does not impose its limitations upon the word of God. The word of God is not bound. Hallelujah. I want to tell you something. There's a lot of people that's losing faith in preaching. Preaching is powerful. I tell you. You're not gonna meet the crisis of the hour going out there and getting one-on-one and meddling with somebody's self-esteem and dealing with them on a psychological level. You'll do so when you take God's book, who's relevant, which is relevant for every generation, and stand there under the anointing of God and exhort and explain and interpret and then give application to that text. That's what's going to get people to glory. And that's what's going to get people out of the muck. Amen. It's the preaching of the word of God. Hallelujah. Old W.E. Sangster said, amen, if we ever lose our faith in preaching, we need to look at ourselves with the same horror of somebody that's just received a clinical diagnosis of cancer, because it's going to destroy every part of your life. I've still got faith in the word of God. I don't have a lot of faith in the intellect of Bill Parks, and I don't have a lot of faith in the resources and that church of 125 people or so. Amen. I don't feel like that we can in ourselves meet the demands of the east side of Tulsa. But one good thing about it, I hadn't lost faith in preaching. Hallelujah. And in the word of God. And from that pulpit, by God's grace and through the medium of those people, we're going to spread the word of God. Hallelujah. It's still powerful. I said it's still powerful, regardless of what the world says. Voltaire said in 1788, in 100 years, Christianity's going to be swept from existence, because I'm going to march through the forest of Scripture and girdle every tree. And in 100 years, amen, Christianity is going to be a vanishing memory. 50 years after his death, the Bible Society, Geneva Bible Society, used his press and then used his house to, amen, from the British Bible Society to store stacks of Bibles. Amen. He made a prediction that in 50 years, the world won't even be hearing of a Bible, and somebody marked the date on the calendar. And in 50 years to the date, the British Museum paid $500,000 for an old manuscript of the Bible, and one of Voltaire's books sold for 8 cents in a thrift store. The word of God just keeps marching on. Hallelujah. Bernard Rim said 1,000 times over, I feel God, the death knell of the Bible has been sounded, the funeral procession formed, the inscription cut on the tombstone, and the committal read, but the corpse has never stayed put. Ah, glory. Hallelujah. Amen. I tell you what happened with Paul there at Rome. Amen. Here's what happened. When he goes there, and in this text, he starts preaching. And the Bible says that those Jews that's been hiding, that's been unsure because of all the persecution, they have waxed confident by my bonds and are much more bold to speak the word without fear. A man proves his mettle most when he's in adversity. Hallelujah. And before I come here this morning, I had God speak to me to speak to some individual here today. And what he told me to tell you was, is that there's a preacher's wife that come so overwhelmed, amen, with the crisis and the struggle of ministry. And I come here to tell you, amen, there's people watching you. There's a young woman watching you and how you deal with this and how you handle this. If you deal with this right, she will look at you. And then when she goes through this struggle in her marriage, she's going to wax confident by how you handle your crisis. So preacher lady, amen, keep dignity and keep faith. That's God's word to you here this morning. Hallelujah. Amen. Amen. Paul's writing these letters. What's he doing? Is the word of God bound? He's touching three different continents at one time. Rome, Asia, and Europe. He's touching multiple churches. Hallelujah. Look at all the people that come here. It's Luke and Aristarchus, Timothy and Tychicus, Epaphroditus came from Philippi, Epaphras from Colossian, Onesimus. Mark was there as a fellow worker. But I guarantee you one thing, when all these boys got together, they didn't hang their heads, bemoan their chains, and conduct the funeral of the church. Hallelujah. There was something. It was a powerful gathering. They had church. And I tell you, you can have church in chains. Hallelujah. They had church. And from there, it just went out. William Taylor said that Paul in prison, he was like a beating heart that pumped out the gospel, amen, to the uttermost reaches, like the heart pumps blood to all those needy places. Hallelujah. Out there in the body, it was alive and it was pulsing. It was chained. Amen. But the devil didn't have a say on how that church service was going. Praise God. Hallelujah. It was a beating heart pulsing out truth and pulsing out life. Praise God. Amen. I'll tell you, here's what happened. Amen. He said in Philippians, amen, so my bonds in Christ are manifest in all the palace and all the Praetorian guard. History says that they had to change the guard ever so many for about 4 hours. And one of the reasons they had to change it so often is Paul led so many of them to Jesus Christ. How about the success of a chained ministry? Praise God. Amen. Not only that, but he would say in the latter part of that book, speak of Caesar's household. Nero was the reigning Caesar at this time. Amen. And people who were personal attendants to Caesar. And history says perhaps his personal philosopher got saved because of the gospel of Jesus Christ. He's a beating heart, pussing out that life and that truth. Hallelujah. Amen. How long will I preach? I'm closing right here. There's six different major persecutions in the book of Acts. And at the end of those persecutions and those revivals and all of how they were persecuted, there's six summary statements that sum up that particular era and that persecution. The first summary statement is found in the book of Acts chapter 6, verse 7. This is after the Jerusalem revival, the persecution by the Pharisees, and Peter and John's in prison. And the Bible says the word of God increased and the number of the disciples multiplied in Jerusalem greatly. And a great company of the priests were obedient to the faith. Revival at Jerusalem. Holy Ghost won. The devil nothing. Hallelujah. The next is after the revival at Samaria and the martyrdom of Stephen and Paul's persecution of the early church. And Acts chapter 9 verse 31 gives us this summary statement. The churches were edified and walked in the fear of the Lord and the comfort of the Holy Ghost and were multiplied.
1: Holy Ghost too. And the devil. Hallelujah. After the revival moved to the Gentiles and Cornelius' house was baptized in the Holy Ghost, Herod stretched forth his hand against the church, killed James, and put Peter in prison. Herod was smitten, and the next summary statement is in 12 and 24. But the word of God grew and was multiplied. What's the score now? Paul takes a missionary trip to establish churches, preach to Gentiles in the Jewish synagogues. In those towns, they stirred up strife, tried to divide the church on the issue of circumcision. At Lystra, Paul is stoned. They drew him out of the city, supposing him to be dead. And chapter 16 and verse 5 gives us a summary. So were the churches established. I can't already preach. I'm getting excited, folks. And increased in number daily. Where's the score? Paul in Asia, Ephesus, had a Holy Ghost revival. Amen. They laid their hands, Paul laid his hands on, they received the Holy Ghost. Those believers turned the town upside down. Consequently, old Demetrius got his workers' trade involved. Brought such an uproar there because they endangered their livelihood, which is connected to the worship of Diana in this great city. Brought the city into such uproar that Paul would consequently have to leave early. The summary statement is found in 19 and verse 20. So mightily grew the word of God and prevailed. Five. You think we're going to win this war? Y'all think, Brother Terrell, we're going? Hey, we just bought some land out there at Bristow. These guys can, and Brother Aaron's here. He's our chairman, and we got a vision. We don't know where it's all coming from. Every one of us has got a little financial chain that we have to deal with. Praise God. But we're dependent on the sovereignty of God because we believe we're going to win this war. The last statement is found after the Jews lie in wait for Paul in Greece. He escapes, head to Jerusalem. And as I explained this morning, he's bound in chains at Caesarea, stays there 2 years, goes into shipwreck, stranded on the island in the cold, gets snake bit, is hauled to Rome and chained to somebody. But the summary statement is found in the last chapter. Paul dwelt 2 years in chains, preaching the kingdom of God, teaching those things which concern the Lord Jesus Christ. And with all confidence, no man forbidding him, and that means able to hinder him. What's the score? Hallelujah. You can measure the chain, but you can't measure the influence of the gospel. And y'all know this. But of all the books in the New Testament that has anything connected with Paul, four gospels, the only two that's unique is the Handbook of Christian Living, which is the book of James, and the third John, which is a unfinished letter that Paul didn't get to write. He had to go and tell them the rest of it. Those two books do not end with amen. The rest of them do, which means this is all. This is it. It's over. This is the finish. But the book of Acts doesn't have an amen on the end of it. Paul started something that wasn't going to stop. What's the score today? We've still got a church. We're still preaching the gospel. We're still believing for revival. Hallelujah. And in spite of all of our limitations, we're believing God is going to give us the victory in these last days. Come on, preacher. Rattle your chain and take a text. Hallelujah. Believe God. I said, believe God. Believe the Lord. I wish Brother John would get up here and finish what he started a little bit ago. Hallelujah. Amen. I believe that when it's all said and done, and I'm preaching way too long, amen, God's going to bless you, and it's not going to be necessarily those big old churches, amen, that's going to get the greatest reward. There's going to be some struggling ministries. There's going to be some bound up Pauls. There's going to be some struggling churches. There's going to be some pioneer pastors that are out there, amen, with all the limitations that you deal with, amen, and Maranatha missions and other people trying to help you, and Maranatha missions sharing, amen, in spite of its chain, and you doing what you're doing in spite of your chain. Hallelujah. I'm preaching way too long. I promise I'm stopping. I remember reading, I got to tell you this, Jimmy Howard and 17 more Marines and Navy men were the most decorated Army unit in military history. Just 18 guys. They were in Vietnam on Hill 488 was the name of the hill. They had surrounded by 250 or so Vietnamese, had made assault up that hill, killed six of his men. There's just 12 of them left. They're holding off 250. They've called in reinforcements. They told them, we can't get there till morning. You're going to have to hold the hill till daylight comes. They held the hill. They got low on ammunition. Jimmy Howard looked at his men and they said, we're just about out of shells. And when they took them off the hill, they had 8 rounds of ammunition left. He said, well, just throw rocks at them. Amen. And so you know what they did? Those men threw rocks down the side of that hill, 488. And those Vietnamese would run out of the bushes thinking there's grenades and then make every shot count. Hallelujah. When they got them off that hill that morning, amen, they were the most decorated unit in military history. 8 rounds of ammo. Amen. But there was 1 Medal of Honor, 4 Navy Crosses, 13 Silver Stars, and 18 Purple Hearts. And that day, God's going to have something to give out to the people that done it in spite of the chain. Hallelujah. Hallelujah. For our light affliction, which is but for a moment, worketh for us a far more and exceeding and eternal weight of glory. Hallelujah. Our light affliction worketh for us an eternal weight of glory. Hallelujah. Tiberius is a Roman emperor. Caligula succeeds him. Amen. Caligula has a friend whose name is Herod Agrippa. He's the grandson of Herod the Great. Tiberius was jealous of Agrippa. And when Caligula asked him to promote his friend, amen, Tiberius put him in prison. Praise God. Agrippa sat there for years and years. But when his friend Caligula came to power, he made an appeal to his friend. He took him out of that prison. He took off his chains the day before and he took him with him. He took him out of that prison. He brought him in the court. He put a crown on his head. He took the rags off of him and he put purple clothes on him to signify his royalty now. And the next thing he done is he took a big container of gold and he said, I took your chain and I weighed your chain and I gave you the amount of the weight of your chain in gold. Hallelujah. One of these days, amen, he that keeps the books is going to come and make all things right. And he's going to weigh your chain. Hallelujah. And you're going to get it in gold. Lift your hands with me this morning and honor him. Praise God. Hallelujah. Amen. All over the house. I know while we get a song here this morning, there's folks here that you need to look at your chain a little bit different. You need to bring it down here to this altar and get a brand new appraisal of the things that you're going through. And you will come to understand that the things that are happening to you are happening for the furtherance of the gospel. Come on, folks. You pastors ought to bring your wives. Amen. You ought to bring your pastor with you. God's meeting us in the house. The Holy Ghost is here to help us. I feel God in this place. And God God's here to help, and God's here to heal, and God's here to deliver. And he wants you to go home with a brand new vision, with a new sense of expectancy and faith. And God's going to help you. Hallelujah. And this house, if we'll break out of where we are and get honest with God and throw ourselves on his grace, God's going to come through you in this house this morning. Come on, pastor. Come on, moms. Come on, dads. Come on, preachers. Let's band together. Let's support one another. Let's hold one another up in faith. You know that those who those are that's struggling among us, we know who among us is in a crisis. We know that. We've heard the news. We know what the talk is. Let's bear them up here this morning. Lay down your chain here this morning for a bit and worship the God of glory.

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1: Then the same day at evening, being the first day of the week, when the doors were shut where the disciples were assembled for fear of the Jews, came Jesus and stood in the midst and saith unto them, Peace be unto you. And when he had so said, he showed unto them his hands and his side. Then were the disciples glad when they saw the Lord. Then said Jesus to them, Peace be unto you. As my Father hath sent me, even so send I you. When he had said this, he breathed on them and saith unto them, Receive ye the Holy Ghost. Amen. Now, when I say we all need to be busy in the work of the Lord, I think that a lot of times people, a lot of good Christian people, they are so busy with their family, busy with their job, busy with the just day-to-day responsibility that we think that all of that activity and all of that busyness it qualifies as all that we need to be doing. Now, I do believe your family is a part of ministry. I'm not suggesting that what you do in your home or your family, that isn't vital and that we are not called to fulfill that role in the family. It's very, very important. But I also believe we need to take it a step further and understand that great joy and great fulfillment comes whenever we step out to do something for God that we've never done before. Amen. Step out to do something for God that you have never done before. So just being busy with a lot of activity, that does not necessarily mean, that's no real excuse for not fulfilling a particular call that God may have upon your life. I believe that God calls preachers, he calls pastors and evangelists and missionaries. He also calls Sunday school teachers, he calls those that are doing evangelism and bus ministry and outreach and on and on. A great list of possibilities, jail ministry and whatever that it might be. But to be actively involved in doing something for God. Amen. Doing a work from the Lord. Someone said, when we describe worldliness, we think of, well, worldliness is just taking on all the things of the world and being like the world, and that's a part of it. Someone defined worldliness this way. Worldliness is human activity with God left out. Wow, that's pretty accurate. Busyness with God left out. I think that it's possible that all of us can get very, very busy with a lot of different things, and it's just a lot of activity. And it is not really finding the call and the place, leaving God out and God's will out and his call out of the picture. That's just another aspect of worldliness, because God isn't the center of what you are doing. Now, in the text that we read here in John chapter 20, these disciples, they are literally paralyzed by fear. Have you ever been so afraid that you couldn't hardly even move? Have you? Have you ever been just literally so paralyzed by fear? That's where they were. They were locked into a room. They were afraid for their lives. And if you can contrast that with this same group of disciples just a little while later in the book of Acts, and they're stepping out, they're preaching the gospel. Many of them are giving their lives. They're martyrs for the gospel's sake. It's almost as if that they've had an infusion of courage and boldness into their life. And that's truly what had happened to them. And so they're so fearful that they are stopped dead in their tracks. They can't do anything. You know, the Bible says fear is a terrible, terrible thing. Remember the apostle, Brother James Snow last week, he talked a little bit about God did not give us the spirit of fear, but instead power. So that means God isn't the source of it. So we know where it comes from. The enemy of your soul, the enemy of your victory is the source of that spirit of fear. Fear is not from God. Amen. So whenever the prospect of you being used of the Lord, one of the first thing that fear says is, I could never do that. I could never do that. I just can't. That's way beyond my ability. I could never step out and do that kind of a work. 1 John chapter 4, verse 18. There is no fear in love, but perfect love casteth out fear, because fear hath torment. He that feareth is not made perfect in love. You know, and the enemy uses fear against the people of God. Good people with great potential, great ability, but somehow fear gets a hold of our heart and we're just like those disciples. It's like we're locked in a room and we can't do what the Lord would have us to do. Now, I know, I understand we live in a world. It's a fearful world. There's so many things going on in our world today that it is sometimes challenging. And, you could almost get fearful over some of the things that we need to do to step out and to reach the world. We've got to go out there where they are and take the gospel to them. Amen. That's what we're called to do. That's our calling, our responsibility. But instead, we just get paralyzed by fear. Now, what can change that? What can change that in your life? What can change that in your work or your ministry that God has called you to do? What will bring a change to that? I want you to notice that the doors are locked. They're held in this room. But the doors locked and the walls don't stop Jesus. He just supernaturally appears in that room that's so filled with fear. And so I really think that it starts with Christ Jesus being the center of your life and just welcoming Him to come in to take charge. And just the knowledge that Jesus is with you just drives away all of that fear. To know that He is with you. I remember I was a little kid, little bitty guy. And I don't know how little, but probably maybe a preschooler, or I was very little. But I would have these times in the night where I'd just get afraid. I don't know why. I'd wake up afraid. And I can remember laying there in fear in that bed. And then I would hear my dad cough or clear his throat down the hallway. All that fear would just leave because I knew Dad's in the house. He's going to take care of it. If there's any trouble, any problem, the fear just left. Just the knowledge that He was there. Just the knowledge that Jesus is with you when you step out to do something for the Lord should drive away all of that fear that holds you back and stops you, literally paralyzes you from being able to do what you need to do or what you have been called to do. Notice this verse, that they're assembled for fear of the Jews. Jesus came and stood in the midst, and He said unto them, peace be still. I don't have any doubt that some of these same disciples had been out on that boat in the middle of that storm thinking that they were going to perish, waking Jesus up and him just standing up and just speaking those few little words, "Peace, be still." They remembered that. And when Jesus spoke those words, "Peace be unto you." Jesus is here. He's miraculously come into this room. His presence is here, and it's a reality, and it just drives away all of the fear. Praise God. Amen. We should always welcome the presence of the Lord into everything that we're doing. And when we step out to go out on bus route or whatever ministry, we need to ask the Lord, "Lord, go with us. Go with us. Be with us. We need your presence. We need you, Lord, to be glorified in this situation." Amen. Now we live in a world that we have been called to reach them, but for the most part, the world is opposing. It's antagonistic toward the things of God. They're not really interested. Oh, there are some that are, but a large majority of people that we come in contact with reaching out to our community, we'll find lots of people who they're just opposed and not interested in the things of God. But you know that Jesus, he not only left us in this world for a purpose. We are here in this world. Of course, the Bible describes the fact that we are to be salt, we are to be light in the world, we're to be this righteous, godly influence in the world. We need to be demonstrating the love of Jesus Christ. The gospel needs to be going forth. We need to live out the truth before the world. Jesus, in John chapter 17, prayed a prayer. And this was a prayer for the church. You need to read over it sometime. I'm just going to give you a few of these verses here. But read over this prayer that Jesus prayed. And by the way, he continues to pray. He still is at the right hand of the Father, making intercession for us. Amen. He ever liveth. This is his priority. This is what Jesus is involved in right now. He ever liveth to make intercession for us. He is at the right hand of the Father, making intercession for the saints. He's praying for you. So this is not the only prayer. He continues to pray this similar prayer. John 17, 15. "I pray not that thou shouldest take them out of the world." Now that would have been the easiest thing, wouldn't it? The easiest thing if we had a different doctrine, and that was that whenever we get saved, we just immediately go to heaven. Wouldn't that be something? If we just get saved and go straight to heaven. I remember when we were pastoring out in Oklahoma, we were having trouble with the baptistry. We couldn't get it all fixed. Baptistries are like that. And we worked on it, and someone that worked on it had it wired wrong. And so whenever I was, I went up to feel of the water to see if it was warm enough for the baptizing that night. And when I did, I felt little tinglies in my arm, electricity in my arm. So we canceled the baptizing. And I called this guy that I knew that had worked on it. I said, "You're going to have to come back." I said, "Because if we would have baptized that person night, they would have got saved, baptized, and went to heaven all in one night. And what a disaster that would have been." Let me tell you, Jesus takes care of people who reach out, who step out to do something for the Lord. "I pray not that thou shouldest take them out of the world, but that thou shouldest keep them from the evil." Amen. Someone said, not isolated, insulated. Amen. We can't isolate ourselves from the world. We can't step away and say, "I'm not going to have anything to do with the world." But we don't want to be like them. We need to be insulated from the world. We don't become like them, but yet we're doing what Jesus has called us. He didn't take us out of the world, but he left us in the world, and he prayed, "Keep them from the world." They are not of the world, even as I am not of the world. Sanctify them through thy truth. Thy word is truth. And then notice this verse. As thou hast sent me into the world, even so have I also sent them into the world. Amen. So a part of that prayer was, keep them from the evil. Separate them from the evil. Don't let them be influenced or to become like the world, but instead, don't isolate them, insulate them, and then send them forth in the power of the Spirit. Amen. Touching people and ministering to people in their need. That was the prayer of Jesus for the church. Whenever Jesus stepped into that room, first of all, they saw it was supernatural because he came into a locked room. He supernaturally entered the room. And then he declared peace into that room. And then, in the next verse, he shows them the wounds in his hands and his side and confirms the fact, I'm really Jesus, the one who has won the victory over death, hell, and the grave. I'm Jesus. I'm the one. And the Bible says that when they saw that, then were the disciples glad when they saw the Lord. And it just means when they really realized this is Jesus that's here, then all the fear was gone. They knew that there was power that was sufficient for whatever task that they were called to do. Amen. Luke 10 and 17, remember the 70 that were sent out to declare and to preach the kingdom of God? We sent them out two by two. That group of 70, it says in Luke 10 and 17 that they came back. They returned with joy, saying, Lord, even the devils are subject unto us through thy name. And he said unto them, I beheld Satan as lightning fall from heaven. Behold, I give unto you power to tread on serpents and scorpions and over all the power of the enemy, and nothing shall by any means hurt you. Amen. Step out. Step out and do something for God. If you're locked away in a little room full of fear and you say, I can't do that. I could never teach, or I could never witness to people. I could never invite somebody to church. I could never, and you can complete the sentence. Whatever ministry that the Lord has put upon your heart and the possibility of you being involved in it, step out. Amen. Don't let fear control you. Don't let fear stop you. Don't let the lies of the enemy stop you from being what the Lord has called you to be. He's with you. He's declared peace over the situation, and he has conquered death. Then were the disciples glad. Oh, they were so relieved. They were so glad. Jesus is here, and this is him. He's with us. And from that, they were able then to go forth and to be what the Lord had called them to be. Notice these 70 that whenever they came back to the Lord, they said, the devils are subject unto us. And he said to them, I beheld Satan as lightning fall from heaven. Is that verse ever made you curious? I've read it lots of times, but this verse is a revelation of the fact that Jesus, he sees beyond what's going on in the natural world. He sees into the spirit world, and he saw that as they went forth proclaiming the kingdom of God, that the power of Satan was so destroyed that Jesus said, I saw Satan

When you go forth to do the work of the Lord, when you step out in faith to do something for God, you can have the assurance that the Lord is with you. You can have the assurance that He's praying for you. You can have the assurance that He has given to you power and authority over the enemy. Praise God. I give unto you power to tread on serpents and scorpions. For those, you know, in the mountains who believe in handling serpents and snakes, it's a stretch. As far as when you look at the Bible, it's a far stretch. Because whenever I see things like this, I see that they were treading on the scorpions. When I see accounts like the shipwreck the Apostle Paul, that serpent came out of that bunch of wood that he had, and it got a hold of his hand. He didn't hold on to it. The Bible says he shook it off in the fire. Amen. Power to tread on serpents and scorpions and over all the power of the enemy, and nothing shall by any means hurt you. You know the safest place to be? Right in the center of the will of God. That's the safest place to be. Doing what the Lord calls you to do. And it may take you into dangerous places. He may lead you into situations where it maybe even your life would be in jeopardy. It's possible that the Lord could lead you in places like that, but that's the safest place to be in this world, in the will of God. Praise God. Hallelujah. Then Jesus, verse 21. Then said Jesus unto them, peace be unto you. As my Father has sent me, even so send I you. Just like I was sent into this world to bring hope and salvation, now I'm going to dispatch you, and I'm going to deputize you, and you're going to go forth and do what I have done, and even greater things that I have done, because I go to the Father. Amen. Given us power over the enemy. My Father, as my Father has sent me, even so send I you. And when he had said this, he breathed on them and saith unto them, receive ye the Holy Ghost. Amen. We are sent of the Lord, and we are empowered by the Spirit. These same fearful disciples locked in a room, afraid for their life, in just a matter of weeks. You can see them in the book of Acts, and they're going forth with boldness and power, and the Lord is with them, and they're carrying the gospel, and the church is growing and advancing, and God is moving because they are fulfilling the call of God, and they're doing what the Lord would have them to do. Amen. Don't be afraid to step out for God. Amen. Don't be afraid to step out for God. He'll be with you. Not only will He deliver you from that fear, but He will give you peace. And you will have the assurance that He's praying for you. He is interceding for you. His supernatural power and peace is with you, and His presence is with you, and you're going to go forth and do what the Lord has called you to do. Hallelujah. Hallelujah. Don't be afraid to do what the Lord is calling you to do. Let's pray. Stand with me if you would. Oh, we thank you, Lord. Lord, that you have put your hand upon each one of us in this place. And we know, Lord, that once we are born again, once we become sons of God, that we are also, Lord, called. And we have a position, we have a responsibility, Lord, to fulfill. Help us to step into that. Help us to do what you're asking us to do. And even if it goes beyond what we're comfortable with, even if it seems something like a challenge that's too big for us, Lord, when you call us, and you equip us, you go with us, you pray for us, you deliver us from the fear, and you give us victory. Nothing will be able to hinder or stop.

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2: With you tonight, and then I'm going to close differently than usual. And I just want God to talk to us so desperately. You know, from the time before we began this service this afternoon, the only thing I could think, Brother Cruz, in my heart, is that there are needs amongst us that only the power of God can meet. I have no answers. I have nothing I know how to say. No magic wand. If the needs get met, it's going to be because people allowed the power of God to move in their lives. Amen. Would you stand and read in unison with me? O God, thou art my God. Early will I seek thee. My soul thirsteth for thee. My flesh longeth for thee in a dry and thirsty land where no water is, to see thy power and thy glory, so as I have seen thee in the sanctuary. Amen. You can be seated. I want to talk to us tonight about the point of power. The point of power. Now, the psalmist said he wanted to see his power in the sanctuary. And I've always thought in the terms of this analogy, when we walk in this sanctuary, we try to have it climate controlled. But if you walk in from a cold winter's day, you walk in here, you can tell whether or not the heat is on, right? If it's a hot summer's day, you can walk in and tell whether or not the air conditioner is going. And I believe just like with our bodies, we can tell the temperature of the atmosphere of the building. I believe with our spirits we can tell whether the presence and power of God is present. I think when we walk into the house of God, because the saints have been praying, we ought to be able to feel the presence of the Lord in our midst. Amen. You say, I'm talking physically, you say, well, it's summertime, and you know, it don't feel like the air conditioner's on in here to me. Well, no, you got a big old parka on. Got a big old coat on, and you're coming here in the summertime saying, I can't feel the air conditioner. It's a winter time and you're shivering, and I hope you wouldn't come to church this way, but you're shivering and says, it don't feel like the heat's on to me. No, you got a fever. You're sick. And in the analogy, the times we can't feel the presence of God when He is present. It's not a problem with Him. It's not a problem with His people. It's something that needs changed about us. Amen. Well, if you got a fever, He's able to heal you. And if it's some cold of whatever it is, bitterness or sin, you can get that taken care of so you can know that the presence of the Lord is in the house. Amen. How many uses some type of electronical device daily? You got a phone, you've got an iPod, iPad, so you use an electric razor. Amen. How many uses some kind of device daily? Well, you know what all of us who use electronic devices that we take great care to do? We take great care to keep them charged. I got to thinking, Sister Brock, what if we were as concerned of keeping our souls charged with the power of God as we are keeping our electronic devices charged? How many believes that ought to be a concern of the believer, that we would keep our souls, have a desire to keep our souls charged with His power? That's what I desire. I'm preaching about the power this first part of the year, and I believe the first question for all of us is, do I want the power of God? Now, I know the psalmist wanted it. He said, my flesh desireth thee, my soul longeth after thee in a dry and thirsty land where no water is, to see thy power. But the first question is, do I want the power of God? Just real quietly ask yourself that right now. Just don't, I mean, not out loud. Just ask yourself that. Do I want the power of God in my life? Go ahead and ask that to yourself. Do I want the power of God in my life? You see, sadly, I'm convinced some are too little interested in God's power to desire it. I meant this to be encouraging, but, you know, I think some folks, they come to church and they have not the smallest inkling of a desire to see God move that night. Now, I know, thank God, that's an exception, because I know so many came tonight, and in your hearts there's a deep hunger to see God manifest His power. And so the first question is, do I have the power of God? Some folks, they want the power, but for the wrong reasons. Let me ask your parents, how many have parents that this happens to? Your child comes up to you and says, Dad, I need a 20. Anyone have something like that happen to you? If you don't raise your hand, I'm going to tell them how to do it. What's the first question as a parent when they come up and say, I want a 20? What do you want it for? And if we say tonight, oh God, we want your power, the question is, why do you want it? You see, I believe there is a point of power. Let me answer that question in the negative. First of all, the power of God isn't just for the sensation factor. You know, sometimes there's a hunger to see the extraordinary happen, to see the power of God, because we like to be wowed. Wow, did you see them shout tonight? Wow, did you see what? Wow, we didn't have preaching tonight. Wow, wow. We like that shock sensation. And by the way, I want to make clear, when God's power truly is at work, there will be some wow. But that's not the motive. That's not the point of power. Amen. Sometimes the point of power is so we can have a good time at church. Listen, I think church ought to be a good time. We're not gathered here to be made miserable tonight. And I like it when folks leave and say, did we ever have church tonight? And so some, they want to see the power of God so we can have a good time, so we won't be bored stiff, and we'll have a good time at church. Now, I want to make clear, when the power of God is present, we'll have a good time. I've been preaching all week for some reason. The reason some folks never find happiness and joy is because they make happiness and joy a goal. And happiness and joy is not a goal. It's a byproduct of something else. And I tell you, when you have the presence of God, amen, you will have joy. You'll have happiness. You'll have a good time. But the point of power is not a good time. Even someone says, well, I know what the point of power is. The point of power is about alleviating pain and suffering. I mean, people's got messed up lives. They're sick. They need healing. And so we need God's power so that there's healings. Now, once again, I want to make clear, when God's power is present, folks are going to get healed. Folks are going to get things straightened up that are messed up. Amen. Folks are going to get delivered. But first and foremost, amen, the power of God is not just to alleviate pain and suffering. Amen. You know, we have got to the place in the church world. It's about the miracle worker and seeing great things that we can get into the image of the camera. Amen. But that has never been the purpose of God's power. Let me give you proof of that. Even though Satan and his enemies tried to get Jesus to use his power for exhibition purposes, Jesus always refused to use his power simply to put on a show, simply to impress folks. How remember in the temptation of Christ when Satan said to the hungry Lord, he said, take those stones and turn them into bread. How many absolutely believes Jesus could have turned the stones into bread? But he didn't do it. That'd be just putting on a show and pressing things. Even his enemies would say to him, "Oh, so you're a miracle worker. Then give us a sign. Show us what you can do." Jesus refused to use his power in such an exhibition purpose. And so you may ask, what then is the point of power? Well, the easy answer is the point of power is to bring glory to God. And I will concede that, though we're going to go beyond that. That is the point of the power of God, is to bring glory to him. And by the way, when folks are healed, that brings glory to him. And when folks are delivered, that brings glory to him. And when marriages are put together, that brings glory to him. And so, yes, the simple answer is the point of the power of God is to bring glory to him. But here's what I want us to get tonight, and I will not be long. Amen. The real point of power is found when we search the scripture and take note of the miracles. And take note of the actions and the manifestation of the power of God. You know what we find when we search the book from cover to cover? You find these clusters of miracles. You find when there's just one miracle after the other, one manifestation of the power of God after the other. And every time you see the power of God made manifest, it was either around one or two things: redemption or restoration. The power of God in Scripture is seen either when God is redeeming folks or he is restoring his people to where they should be. Oh, that is the point of the power of God. He shows his power that he might redeem. I'll tell you the point of power. I'll tell you why we should seek it. He wants to redeem folks. He wants to buy them back from sin. He wants to save them from their iniquities and the Satan in hell. He wants to save. Hallelujah. Aren't you glad? He wants to deliver. That's first of all the point of his power. He is wanting to deliver folks. The second thing the miracles are centered around, the point of power, is restoration. God's people get away from him. God's people begin to take on the world around them. God's people lose their fervor. God's people lose their walk with him. God's people begin to violate his word. And God would move, and God would show his power to say to his people, "I want to restore you back to right relationship. I want to restore you back to what I've called you to be. I want to restore you back to be the people I've called you to be." So the point of power is redemption and restoration. I just want to briefly emphasize those two. First of all, redemption. You can read starting in Exodus. I know there's a few miracles before that. But when do you really begin to see miracles in the Bible? It's in the book of Exodus. And what's happening, Brother Richie? God sees the bondage of his people. He's heard their cries. And he said, "I am going to deliver them. I am going to redeem them." He sent Moses. The miracles start happening. He throws down his rod. It becomes a snake. He puts his hand into his garment. Pulls it out. It's withered. He puts it back in. Pulls it out. It's whole. He turns the water into blood. He calls insects to God. Amen. He causes the sky to be dark. God begins to show his power. And we could talk a long time about that. Why is God showing his power? Because he's getting ready to redeem his people. He's getting ready to set his people free. And all those plagues, the final one was the death of the firstborn. And God showed his power two ways. Number one, every firstborn of a home without the blood died, was slaughtered. But his power was also shown that every home that had the blood applied, that firstborn, he was preserved. His life was saved. Oh, God is showing his power because he's redeeming his people. Even after that night, his people were let go by Egypt. Their taskmasters let them go. They took the spoils of Egypt and they left Egypt. But they're out of the towns. They're away from the place of bondage, but they're not out of the country. And Pharaoh repents, gathers his armies and his chariots, and pursues the children of Israel to take them back into bondage. Don't even let them get out of the land. They come to the border of Egypt, and before them is the Red Sea, and behind them is the gathering of Egypt. redemption army. What did you bring us out here for? To kill us? No, God said, I brought you out here to redeem you, to deliver you, to rescue you. But what are we going to do? We're shut in between the Red Sea and the pursuing Egyptians. We are trapped. We're going to be killed. God said, no, Moses, stand still and see the salvation of the Lord. Stretch forth your rod. And he stretched forth his rod, and an east wind blew and made a way across the Red Sea. The children of Israel marched over to the other side, out of bondage, out of Egypt, out of slavery. And God brought that sea back upon their enemies, freeing them. Why do we see the power of God? To bring folks out of bondage, to save them, to redeem them. And could I say, when we begin to pray, God, we want your power. May that be chief upon our minds. Jesus said, I'm come to seek and to save that which is lost. And that's the second great cluster of miracles in the power of God. When Jesus walked this earth, seeking out the lost, delivering the demoniac, setting the lady who lived a life of sin, setting her free. God worked his miracles to say, your Savior has come. If you don't believe that, remember the man, the four dropped down out through the roof. And Jesus, first of all, said to him, your sins are forgiven you. And they said, we brought him here to be healed in body. Jesus said, okay, I'll do that too. I'll use my power to heal him in body. Why? So you can know. Why am I going to heal him in body? Yes, he wants to alleviate his pain. Yes, he wants to alleviate the suffering. But he said, I'm going to heal him so you will know the Son of Man hath power on earth to forgive sins. I'm telling you, the power of God is about redemption. Oh, somebody say hallelujah. The third big cluster of miracles is in the birth of the church. They begin to fan out and take the gospel to people groups, to cities that were dark, no light, no hope. They begin to preach the gospel. And the Bible says miracles were worked. Amen. Folks were healed. Yes. Amen. To heal the sick and to alleviate their... Oh, but God moved. I said he moved so that those in darkness could see the light of the gospel and be brought out of darkness, brought out of sin, and brought out of bondage. We Pentecostals, we like this verse a whole lot, and rightfully so. Mark 16 and verse 17. I want you to notice this very closely with me. And these signs... many of you could quote it. And these signs shall follow them that believe in my name. They shall cast out devils. They will speak with new tongues. They shall take up serpents. And if they drink any deadly thing, it shall not hurt them. They shall lay hands on the sick and they shall recover. How many still believes that promise? These signs shall follow them that believe. Oh, it hit me. I knew it. I've read it. But it hit me again. Notice what it says. These signs shall follow them that believe. These signs, the healing the sick, the casting out of demons, these things shall follow. Listen, if the signs are following the believers, there's only one conclusion. The believers are going somewhere. If the signs are following, the believers are going. And where are they going? Jesus said, go ye into all the world and preach the gospel. Hallelujah. Let's read on that next verse. It says, and they went forth. That's why the signs followed. They went forth and preached everywhere, the Lord working with them and confirming the word with signs following. Oh, listen, don't leave that to the missionary. They've got their own work. Don't leave that to the evangelist. They have their work. I'm talking about the people of God. Let's get this tonight. If we make up our minds, and we have, to reach the world around us, work, Drexel, your neighborhood, our outreach, if we make up our mind to reach the lost, that's God's heart, and he'll get involved in it, and he'll show his power so he can redeem those folks. The signs will follow. Amen. Sister Ruth, you knock on a door in Drexel to ask mom and dad to come to church. They said, we're sick. All of a sudden, something gets a hold of your heart. heart. These signs shall follow them that believe. You ask, could I pray with you? And you pray with them, and they're home, sinners, and God heals him. Why is he doing it? Yes, he's concerned that they're sick, but greater than that, he's healing them. The signs are following because you took the gospel to them. And when you take the gospel, God gets in that because he wants to rescue and save. You share it at work and see if the power of God's not manifest. Oh, hallelujah. If the signs follow, that means those that are content to sit will never see the power of God in their lives. Amen. Oh, hallelujah. I said the power of God is about redemption. You know, and I'll move on quickly to a close. But it takes the power of God to save and deliver. Somebody says, I'm going to quit drinking tomorrow. No, you won't. I'm going to quit living that illicit life of perversion. No, you won't. I'm going to quit beating the people of my household. No, you won't. You won't do it. Because in those kind of things, you cannot do it yourself. You need redeemed. I said you need redeemed. Oh, every time we sing it, we ought to shout, I'm redeemed. My love divine. Glory, glory. Christ is mine. All to him. Amen. Amen. And so if we want to see folks saved and delivered, then we will begin to see the power of God. Maybe I've always wanted to do this as a test. And I want you to really think about this. Here we are. We've seen miracles in our church. God has moved. I don't minimize that a bit, but we don't see a whole lot of it. I am convinced. I really believe this. I can't prove it. I'd like to do it. I'd like to have this test. I'm convinced if we could charter several jets, maybe just take one big jet, and fly all of us tonight to a country where there's a people group that's hungry for light and for the truth. I believe that right here tonight. Now, we don't take me wrong. We need to fast more. We need to pray more. But right now tonight, without praying anymore or fasting more, I believe if we went to those people with the intent of sharing the good news and seeing them saved, I believe that right now tonight, if we flew there, Sister Brock, we'd pray for people. They'd be healed tonight. We'd cast out demons tonight. Why? Because that's where God shows his power, is when folks are going to see people redeemed. Amen. Amen. Secondly, his power is for restoration. God's people leave where they ought to be, and God wants to bring them back. I'll give you but one example, amen, because I promised you I wouldn't preach long. But Israel had backslid. Israel's now worshiping Baal and Ashtaroth, and God sent that prophet Elijah. Long story short, it's time for a showdown. It's time to climb Mount Carmel. Those prophets of Baal, they built their altar. They put the sacrifice. They cut themselves. They danced. They hollered. And the fire never failed. Oh, but Elijah said, soak the sacrifice with fire. Pour on the water. He would just pour it on. He knelt down and prayed what is in our translation, 63 words, and prayed to the God of heaven. And the heavens split open, and fire descended and consumed the sacrifice and licked up the water. I'm telling you, that's a miracle. And that's a manifestation of the power of God. But why did it come? It came to call God's people back to him, to restore them to where they ought to be. And I'll tell you why we need to see the power. Because when God's power gets to moving, folks that have backslidden start coming back. Folks that are sitting in church and growing cold and indifferent and slipping away, they start returning. And folks in the house of God that have lost the fire of God, when God's power is present, they are restored to their first love, to their zeal, to the fire. We need the power of God that God might restore. You say you're talking about revival. Yes, sir. That's what restoration is. It's revival. That's why we need the power. If the church has grown cold, if believers are indifferent, if people are backsliding, if homes are being broken, amen, what we need is the power of God. And I want to tell you something. He is the God of all restoration. He can restore man to himself. He can restore a husband to a wife. He can restore love and fervor and power. That's why we need it. And when we're desirous to be restored to a place of closeness to God, if we're desirous for a heart on fire, I believe we can pray and see the power of God. When we as a church develop a burden to see people, listen, I'm talking to people in general. But it's so easy to write people off when they start messing up, sliding back to the world. Amen. We ought not to have an attitude of writing folks off that got trouble. We ought to have an attitude, God, we pray that your power would get a hold of them and restore them. Aren't you glad he's a God of all restoration? Hallelujah. Will you help me get a hold of this? Lord, I want to see your power. Why? I want to see folks redeemed. Lord, I want to see your power. Why? I want to see folks restored. Hallelujah. I want to say briefly, the power of God is the doing of what man can't do. That's what the power of God is. It's the doing. Man can sing. Thank God for our good singers. Man can put a sermon together. You thank God for those that exhort and preach. Amen. Man, he can have a dinner. Man can do a lot of things. And God uses those things. But in the end, beyond all of that, amen, there are things that only God can do. And the power of God is the doing of what man cannot do. Amen. I'm not going to preach this. I'm just introducing what, Lord willing, will be the rest of this time together about power. I told you I was going to talk about power points. And yes, there's somewhat of a pun intended. But let me tell you what I mean by power points. Number one, power has a point. We're not after power just for the sake of power. This is the message I preach tonight. Power has a point. There's a reason to power. There's a purpose of power. It's redemption and restoration. Secondly, power point. There is a specific point. Power is manifested at a specific point. God has all power in heaven and earth, but at a specific point, at a specific place, in a specific service, at a specific time, God manifests his power. If you don't believe it, how many times have you heard Brother Brian testify about where the cracks in the cement at the altar area at Southern Ohio come together, and God met him there? Oh, there was a point in your life. There was a point in time where God showed his power. I'm telling you, we pray for PowerPoints. We're praying, oh God, Sunday morning, save somebody. Oh, make that the point. Make that the time. Make that the place. Thirdly, a PowerPoint is simply this. Power does point. I don't know how many times you've thought about it, but Jesus' miracles many times are called signs. And the essence of a sign is that it points to something. The sign never speaks of itself. Amen. The sign is always pointing your attention to something else. Amen. His miracles, his power, they point to something. They point to God. They point to Christ. They point to eternity. Amen. You say, I've heard you say that a lot of the miracles today in the church aren't even real. They're charlatans that are working them. How can you say that? Because evidently the purpose of the miracle that was worked was to point to the man and point to the ministry. That is never the true power of God. The

to Jesus. Fourthly, power makes a point. I said power makes a point. Amen. I can say that Jesus is Lord, and that's true. But when we say Jesus is Lord, lay hands on the sick, and they recover, that miracle says he's Lord a whole lot more than me just verbally putting the words through the microphone. Everybody wants to see his power. Amen. Brother Durth, you go ahead and get that ready. We normally think of God's power in terms, listen, we normally think of God's power in terms of miraculous deliverances from trouble. We think of God's power in terms of healing, and those are important. But I want us to think tonight of God's power primarily in that which affects an eternal change in humans. Can we think of that? The power. I want to show you an example tonight. Go ahead with the lights, Brother Durth. You ready? This is only 3 minutes long. I want you to watch it and think about it.

Christ Jesus shed his blood, and he became sin so that you may become the righteousness of God. The freedom that comes into your life from knowing that you've been forgiven of all of your past, you can experience it on this earth.

He wants you to experience heaven right here in this place. He wants you to experience joy, peace, righteousness. That's why he came. But it's up to you if you want to make a decision to change and believe in Jesus Christ. He said, if you want to experience it, first you must repent. Make a decision not only to ask God to forgive you, but make a decision to turn away from your sins. And once you do, the kingdom of heaven is no longer within the reach of your hands, but the kingdom of heaven comes within you, Jesus. It's a baptism that empowers you, that gives you power to overcome sin. There's a baptism that purifies you. There's a baptism that

Jesus has just come into your heart. He's forgiven you of your sin. He's washed you just like your clothes is white. That's how you look before Him. And you stand before Him.

That was the message tonight. I suppose maybe some of those folks were healed. And did you notice the power of God came through the preaching about Jesus, salvation? Not the preaching of seed faith, the preaching of Jesus to deliver and set free. I also want you to notice, I don't know if you noticed that, but most of those men that fell had their eyes closed, and most of them he never touched. Did you see that? Crying out of the heart, reaching out to God. Hallelujah. Oh God, thou art my God. Early will I seek thee. My soul thirsteth for thee. My flesh longeth for thee in a dry and thirsty land where no water is. To see thy power and thy glory as I have seen thee in the sanctuary. Thy loving kindness is better than life. My lips shall praise thee. Thus will I bless thee. I'll lift up my hands unto your name. Oh, hallelujah. Hallelujah. Would you stand across the building? Hallelujah. Hallelujah. We struggle with things, struggle with folks. But I'm telling you, when the Spirit of the Lord begins to move, He does the work. Hallelujah. Hallelujah. I know you did. This is rhetorical. But you got the message tonight. The desire for the power of God is to see His redemption of the lost and His restoration of the people of God. Amen. If that's your hunger tonight, you really want to see. You're thinking of folks that need saved. You're thinking of homes that need restored. You're thinking of folks that have been sliding further and further from what God has called them to what they have known. I want you to come and join me and stand around the front. Let's stand tonight. Would you do that? Come ahead. Just press and lift your hand and say, God, I want to see your power. I want to see you redeem folks. Amen. Some of these young people have been coming and seeking God. Amen. They want to see their parents saved. That'll take the power of God. It won't take just another program. It'll take the power of God. Hallelujah. You're really concerned. Really concerned about some lost loved ones. It's not going to be another event at the church. It's going to be, come on, move in as close as you can. Hallelujah. Lift

Up your hearts and hey, let's seek him together. Come on, call out to him, cry out to him. God, just tell him, I want to see your power. I want to see your power. I don't have a selfish reason. I want to see your power in redemption. I want to see your power in restoration. Oh God, I want to see your power. Come on, cry out to him, church. Think about the needs no man can help with. Think about the situations no man can change. Hallelujah. Come on, cry out to him tonight. Cry out to him tonight. Come on, cry out to him, young people. Young people, I believe you're going to see the power of God. You become concerned about your friends that are lost in college and in school, those that you were. You become desirous to see the church restored to glory and power. Hallelujah. Come on, men, you want to see your family saved. Hallelujah. Oh, hallelujah. Do you want to be restored to your fervor? You want to be restored to a heart that's on fire for

0: sober up the alcoholic. Change his life. Power of God can give the prostitute the faith to believe she can be clean and washed. The power of God will give a new a family, a new hope, a new lease. Hallelujah.
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2: I told him after this morning, it wasn't just the subject matter. I mean, he was preaching about
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2: Whoever and whenever Tithes is preached on, that's a good message. So it wasn't that. It wasn't that, you know, the subject matter. I told him that was just tremendous preaching this morning, the Word of God. And I know that's on his heart again tonight to share with us the Word of God. So let's give him our hearts and our ears tonight. We're going to hear from heaven. Amen. Praise the Lord. Come, my brother.
4: Amen. Praise the Lord. You love the Lord tonight. Appreciate the goodness of the Lord. And why hasn't God been good to us all throughout this day? He's just brought us together. He's just given us a beautiful day in the Lord. He really has.

0: It's just a wonderful time of fellowship, a time where we could sit and eat together and laugh together. You know, when you can laugh together and cry together and dream together, you know what it does? It brings you together. When it's all said and done, doesn't it just really get back to loving God with all your heart, your mind, your soul, and loving your neighbor as yourself? I mean, boy, we really make this thing complicated, but in God's eyes, it kind of gets a little simpler than that. We just love God with everything within you and love your neighbor as yourself. Walk as He would walk. And I tell you, I appreciate you so much, church. This is a very special church to me. There have been times, and you're probably not aware of this, most of you, but there have been times that I've called your pastor and just said, I just need a place. I need a place to pray tonight. And very graciously, your pastor has opened up this church to me. And I've just felt like I just needed to shut myself in with God to pray and seek God. And I can tell you the specific places and specific points where the Lord touched me right over there. God touched me right over here. Just, you say, well, Brother Estes, good night. You're a preacher. You got to get alone with God and pray like that? Yes. Yes. But I'm thankful for a church that believes in prayer. I appreciate a pastor that emphasizes prayer. I appreciate those that came to the prayer meeting tonight. I appreciate those. We got a word that I believe it was a Saturday, when the prayer meeting earlier this week, Saturday night prayer meeting, very well attended. You know, I mean, we don't base our theology off some, you know, Frank Peretti novel or anything like that. But there is a spiritual battle that takes place. And there are principalities and there's rulers of darkness and spiritual wickedness that comes against every single service. It comes against your mind. And if you're not careful, you'll allow things to distract you rather than letting God's word touch you. Right over here, a guy in the white shirt. See? Church, God wants to help us. God wants to touch us. We need to say, Lord, let me press in with prayer. Let me commune with God. Let me speak to God. And He will answer prayer. Amen. Now, I've asked my wife to sing tonight. I appreciate Erica so very much. I believe you do too. I just got a feeling, you know, it's just spirit of discernment up here, you know what I'm saying? No. I appreciate her so much. Appreciate the job she does with our four little girls. Whew, wow, babe, four girls. You know, I was looking at these young people over here. And Zach preached his first message the other night, thank God. Wow. I mean, you know, they're supposed to be about 4 and 5. And I'm getting a few years on me as well. Wow. We're all getting older, aren't we? Hallelujah. But the Lord's blessed us. And I appreciate the memories that I have right here. Just worship the Lord tonight with Erica as she sings.
1: Y'all have to pray for me. I've told a couple people, my parents and a couple people, that the last, I don't know, 6 months to a year, every time I get up to sing, my throat goes out and I have to choke it out and stop and make everyone suffer. So just pray for me and I'll pray for you. No, I did want to take a little opportunity here, I can't see you guys. There we go. To just say a little appreciation, how much I appreciate Brother and Sister Hurst. And the upbringing I had here at this church and the solid biblical teaching that Brother and Sister Hurst had instilled into my heart at a young age. And I was thinking about times. Of course, you know, I grew up here, so I had a lot of little times here, a lot of big moments, a lot of little moments. You know, all my moments were here. But I was thinking of some of the big moments in my life, like I was remembering about me seeking for the Holy Ghost up here around these altars. And Brother Hurst is one of the voices that I specifically remember, you know, helping me to pray and to pray through to the Holy Ghost. And that's very special to me. And several other voices too. Sister Debbie Hoffman is another one of those voices that just stick out. And I remember her helping me pray. But I remember also me and Sister Tricia growing up together, and we would talk about the Bible and have questions. And a lot of our friends were kind of scared to go talk to Brother Hurst, but we weren't. We're like, let's just go ask the pastor. And so we'd just go straight to Brother Hurst, and he always had an answer for us and would help to instruct us and teach us the right way to go and to think about things. I'm so thankful that we had a pastor that we could approach and go to, and he didn't just blow us off as little teenagers, you know, or whatever. And I'm so thankful for that. And also, a time in my life where I was really, not really questioning the way we believe, but another belief was really in my face. And I went straight to my pastor, and he spent a lot of time helping me work through, and not just pushing off my questions, but giving me good answers and good thoughts to think about, and really helped me solidify my faith and in our doctrine. And I'm so thankful to have grown up under Brother Hurst. It's truly a privilege and an honor. And I will tell you, and I'm sure a lot of people have said this, and you probably know this, but having traveled across a lot of the states, from coast to coast, pretty much up and down, maybe not all the way out west, but every single person that we've ever, who'd you grow up under, Brother Clifford Hurst? Oh, he's a good man. Brother Hurst has a good name all over the country, and I'm so thankful for that. So thankful, and so proud that I could say I grew up under him. You know, I'm just really, really thankful, and I feel very, very blessed to have grown up here underneath Brother Hurst. So I just wanted to make that clear tonight that I am where I am today. Maybe that's not a good thing to say, but I am all that I, not that I'm anything, but all that I could be. Everything, well, I'm so thankful for them. Been a very, very good influence in my life, and I'm very thankful. A lot of people don't have that. Had this song on my heart for the service tonight, and I've sung it here before. You guys probably know it's kind of slow, so try not to fall asleep. Just pay attention to the words. But it says, the potter knows the clay, and I'm so thankful that the Lord is mindful. We might feel like we're going through something unbearable, but the Lord cares, and he knows where we are. He hasn't forgot about us, and he knows that we can make it. And I'm so thankful for the Lord.

Hand and worship God all over this house. Come on, just take a minute and praise Him. Just take a minute and bless His name. Just take a minute and thank God for His divine goodness. What a mighty God that we serve in this house. What a God that cares. What a God that knows. Friend, there's nothing that goes by His eye unseen. The Lord knows exactly where you are tonight. And He cares about every need that's inside of this house. Can you say amen? You may be seated in the house of the Lord tonight. If you have your Bibles, I know that you do. Please turn with me to the book of Judges this evening. Chapter number 6, verse number 11. Judges chapter number 6 and verse number 11. Hallelujah to God. Oh, thank you, Jesus. I'm glad that God cares. I'm glad that God cares. I'm glad He's a rock. I'm glad that He's my shield. I'm glad that He's the bread of life. Jesus said, Thy word is truth. He didn't say, Thy word is true. He said, Thy word is truth. If something is true, it would point toward truth. But friend, this book doesn't point toward anything. It is truth. And I'm glad for the truth of God's word. I'm glad that I found Him. I'm glad that He found me. Judges tonight, chapter number 6, verse number 11. When you get there, would you say amen? And there came an angel of the Lord and sat under an oak, which was in Ophrah, that pertained unto Joash the Abiezrite. And the son of Gideon threshed wheat by the winepress to hide it from the Midianites. And the angel of the Lord appeared unto him and said unto him, The Lord is with thee, thou mighty man of valor. And Gideon said unto him, O my Lord, if the Lord be with us, why then has all this befallen us? And where be all His miracles which our fathers told us of, saying, Did not the Lord bring us up from Egypt? But now the Lord hath forsaken us and delivered us into the hands of the Midianites. And the Lord looked upon him and said, Go in this thy might, and thou shalt save Israel from the hand of the Midianites. Have not I sent thee? Have not I sent thee? Friend, I want to speak to us for just a few moments tonight, simply on this thought. Who God looks tonight. Simply on this thought.

There are people that have not forsaken the Lord, and you still want to bless their hearts and touch their hearts today. I ask you, God, to anoint us, anoint every word spoken, said, and done. I pray, meet us around these altars tonight. And for this, we give God the glory and the honor and the praise in the lovely name of Jesus. And everybody said, amen. Would you shake three or four people's hands before you're seated? Open your mouth and tell them, I'm glad to see you tonight in the house of the Lord.

Praise the Lord God. Friend, I realize that you and I are living in the end of an age, or we're living in a day where I believe we're seeing exactly what Isaiah saw when he said they would call good evil and evil good. We are there. It's not something that's coming. It's not something that's 100 years down the road. It's not something that a few more elections we may want to be concerned about. It's facing us in the eyes. It's staring at us every day. And friend, we have reached a place even in the United States where he that departeth from evil maketh himself a prey. P-R-E-Y, prey. Friend, hear me. We are there today, and it can seem almost to the place where we want to say, God, there's nothing we can do. The foundations have been destroyed. There's no place we can go. About all we can do is just cross our fingers and hold on to the end. That's not the biblical approach that God wants to give us in these last days. He still wants men and women that are strong. He still wants men and women that are looking to him. He still wants men and women baptized in the Holy Ghost. Souls that are hungry. Souls that are thirsty. God is still looking for a church he can work through in these last days. Can you say amen? I know it's an attitude. I know it's a mindset. I know it's a cultural bend that says anything goes, brother Estes, and the days of men and living right and holy are all behind us. I beg to differ. Friend, God is going to have a people. God is going to have a remnant. The Lord is going to have souls. And I want to be a part of that, don't you? I know. You say, well, Brother Estes, it's getting so bad out there. It is getting bad out there. I spoke to a man just a few weeks ago. He said, Brother Estes, he said, I work with a man. He's a drug dealer. He's a known drug dealer. It's an open fact that he's a drug dealer. But the man calls himself a born-again Christian. The man asked him, he said, I walked up to him one day and I asked him, I said, how can you call yourself a Christian? We're an open drug dealer. I'm not exaggerating. This was his response. The man looked at him and said, listen, I ain't never done nobody wrong on no deals. I mean, that's all it takes. Say amen. That's where we are today. I said, that's where we are today. All you got to do is go to a church. All you got to do is put a dime in the offering and you must be born again. It takes more than that. It takes a coming out from among the world. It takes a repenting of your sin. It takes a born again experience. Can somebody say amen? I read of an account a little while back where a man was shot while robbing a store and turned around and sued the store owner for a violation of his civil rights. Dear mercy, what's wrong with this nation? I'm telling you what, people show me these things and all it does is get my blood boiling, huh? I'd seen a sandwich board. I'm not there again. You think you're making this stuff up. I'd seen a sandwich board and the sign literally read, no mother should have to worry for her son's life when he's robbing a store. That's what he's protesting. Friend, that's where we are. I said, that's where we are. But we need men and women that'll look in the world just like this, in a day just like this, where things are backwards and things are upside down, and say, God, just like the psalmist said, it is time for thee to work, for they have made thy law, they have made void thy law. It's time for God to work in days just like this, because God loves to work in days when it's dark. God loves to work in days when things are backwards. God loves to work when the devil seems to have it all. I know we say, well, you know, if only God would have done something back in the 1980s. If only God would have done something back in the 1960s. If only God. And some of you are going to tell your age how far you can go back with it, huh? Friend, hear me. That's

that has nothing to do with it. I want to remind you, it was in the bleak days of Catholicism that God raised up a man by the name of Martin Luther, and a reformation was begun. There wasn't a revival that was going on. There wasn't a church that was thriving. It was one man that was hungry for a move of God. In the days where the liberty of God became a license to sin, and all of a sudden there was such lasciviousness throughout the land, God began to raise up men like John Wesley, like Charles Wesley. There was no revival going on. There was only somebody who was hungry for God to move in dark days just like this. There was only somebody who was thirsty for God to have His way in times just like this. So before you write it off, before you say we're done with, before you say our best days are behind us, I want to bring you back to the Bible and say in days just like this, the Lord comes to come down. Here we read in the Word of God tonight, the Midianites, an evil, wicked society, had infiltrated Israel and began to put them in bondage and afflict them in certain areas and ways. And the Bible speaks about a man by the name of Gideon. Here he's of the tribe of Manasseh. And the Bible says in verse number 12, the angel of the Lord appeared unto him and said unto him, the Lord is with thee, thou mighty man of valor. I want you to notice it didn't say, thou mighty man of valor, the Lord is with thee. It said, the Lord is with thee, thou mighty man. What does it take for a man to have valor? God has to be with him. But if the Lord's with him, he can do what God's asking him to do. If the Lord is with him, he can have that victory. He didn't say, oh, mighty man of valor, look how great you are. Look at the degrees that you've earned. Look at the places that you've went. God surely has to be with you. He looks at a man who's trying to he's trying to work, and he's hiding in a wine press. And the Lord and the angel says, God is with you. And now because the Lord is with you, you are a mighty man of valor. He turns and looks and sees what God has for him. And if God's going to use you in these last days, church, friend, there has to come a place in your heart and mind where you get over this mentality of our best days are behind us and our only hope with revival ended about 2 or 3 years ago. And we better come back and say, it's not by might and it's not by power, but it's by my Spirit, saith the Lord. Hallelujah. Organization is not going to bring revival. Friend, mere men and charisma doesn't bring revival, but God in His Word will still bring revival when we're thirsty for Him. What did he do, Brother Richmond? He turned his eyes off of that world and looked to see what that angel of God said. That angel of God represents God Himself. And friend, if he's going to touch God, he's got to get his eyes off the Midianites and put it back on the Lord. Who does God use in days just like this? God uses men and women of vision and to turn their eyes off of the world and put their eyes back on God. If you read any major headline news today, all you're going to read about is war, death, destruction, sorrow, sadness. The further they can push it, the more they know they can capture you. You ever thought about this? Now, they get paid for advertising, and the advertiser wants you to watch or listen or read. And so the only way to do that is to say something shocking that's going to make sure that you read or watch or put your mind and heart into it. And friend, hear me, you've only got so much energy to go around, and you can pour your heart into something that really doesn't amount to a hill of beans. And Satan knows if I can just keep their mind occupied on things like that, then they'll never look to me. That's all they got to do. Is just keep pumping out stories that are just as silly and fruit loopy as they can be. I'd seen that headline a little while back. I won't even say it because we got children in this audience and good night knows. But there's evidently a new group of people that feel like they've been a little born too blessed. And so they've got a sick psychological problem and they want to have a disability. They'll go out of their way to make their own self disabled. Dear Lord, friend, hear me. I know

kind of twisted stuff that's out there. But that's not what you need to fill your mind with. That's not what you need to fill your heart with. Fill your heart with the words of God. Fill your heart with the things of God. Keep focused on the Lord. He knows. He says if he's ever going to be used by me, Zach, he's got to get his eyes off this world and get focused again on God. Get focused again on God. Friend, I can assure you, if you picked up a copy of Heavenly Jerusalem Times this morning, front page up there in heaven, it's about crooked politicians. It's about people getting saved. Say amen. I mean, front page news is not about some more thing that's going on around you. Front page news is about not who's hiring and who's firing. It's about what God is doing through his people. Give us souls again and to turn their eyes to the Lord and say, God, let me be somebody that stays focused on God in these last days. I've said it before. I'll run it by us again. What you behold, you become. What you focus on, you will be conformed to. Let a man focus on God, he'll be conformed to God. Let a man focus on the world, he'll be conformed to that world. Always, always. I've said it before, I'll run it by us one more time. I touched down there in Sudan. I get off that little four-seater plane, and I'm in a little Jeep, and they're taking me to that base camp. And Brother Steve, while they're taking me to that base camp, I look and these ladies cross that road. And while they're crossing that road, they're buckling their neck like an old cow would. Every step they made, they didn't walk gracefully like a lady normally walks. They would just buckle that neck over and over again. And I looked at the brother beside me. I said, did you see that? He said, yeah, Brother Estes, I saw that. You know what that is? I said, I think I know what that is. I said, I'm not saying that they're Hindu. I'm not saying they're Hindu. But here's what I can tell you. Whatever they are, they worship cows in their religion. They have stared at that beast so long. They have studied that beast so long that they have taken on the characteristics of the beast that they have studied. Friend, hear me. If you study the things of this world, you'll take on its characteristics. You'll take on its ungodliness. You'll take on its violence. You'll take on its uncertainty. You'll take on its fear. You'll take on its unrighteousness. Why don't you turn your eyes back to the Savior? I heard Robbie Zacharias speaking one time, and he said his mom was sitting down. He said she was watching some movie, and he said, I walked in the room. He said mom was on the edge of the seat, and she was eating that popcorn, and she was a-shaking, and about that time she screamed out, don't open the door, don't do it! And he said, Mom, you know as good as I do, there's somebody 4 foot to her left saying, action, cut! And he said, then it dawned on me, of course, there's always a spirit behind the screen, and you always enter into it whether you want to or not. Come on here, friend. I mean, it went from Harry Potter, and then it went over to the Twilight, and then when that got old, went over, I guess it's the Hunger Game thing now, and that'll get old, and there'll be another one, and we got young people that says, well, I can read that kind of stuff, and I can read about werewolves and Draculas, and it don't bother me a bit. There's no way you can read that garbage and it not start polluting your mind. Young person, you need to purge your closet of all that kind of garbage and paraphernalia, and say, Lord, let my mind be whole. Let my mind be holy. Let my soul be holy. Let my thoughts be holy. Turn your eyes to this world. You'll live in fear. Turn your eyes back to God, and He'll give you vision. Church, if God's going to move on us in these last days, we've got to turn our eyes back to Him and say, God, you can't. Oh God, Brother Estes, what about somebody that backslid? What about somebody that front slid? I don't know if that's a word or not, but I'm using it. You know what I'm saying? What about that person that got cold? What about that person that didn't get cold? What about that person that's been coming to this church for 25, 35, 45 years, and they're still got a touch of God on their life, and they're still faithful to the house? I'm telling somebody, get your eyes off the naysayer. Get your eyes off the gossiper. Get your eyes off somebody.

somebody that's cold heart and get your eyes back on what God is doing and how God is blessing and how God is saving. Can you say amen? Give us hearts again, oh God. Let us say, Lord, put my eyes back on God. Who does God use in days like this? People of vision. People of valor. Verse 2, look at it please. In Judges 7:2. And the Lord said unto Gideon, the people that are with thee are too many for me to give to the Midianites into their hands. Lest Israel vaunt themselves against me, saying, mine own hand hath saved me. Now therefore go to proclaim in the ears of the people, saying, whosoever is fearful and afraid, let him return and depart early from Mount Gilead. And there returned to the people 22,000. And there remained 10,000. Friend, if God's going to use you in these last days, He's got to have somebody of vision. He's got to have somebody of valor, bravery, that'll stand and say, as for me, as for my house, we're going to serve God. We're going to serve God. Friend, hear me. You can complain. You can say, well, she should have done it. She shouldn't have done it. But beloved, I'm not here to get in that debate with you. But anytime we have a government that can throw people behind bars because they don't want to unite a man and a man, something's wrong with the logic of a country that says that's legal and that is sane. Dear Mercy didn't fire her, just throw her behind bars. Friend, they'll do that to you and me next. That was a pushing of the test. How far can they go? How much can they take? Friend, hear me. It is a society that is anti-Christian. Say amen. I'm not saying you got to agree with everything she's done or do or what her theology is. That's not what I'm getting into. All I'm saying is anytime there's a government that can incarcerate men and women, dear mercy, God help us. We need souls again that'll make up their mind beforehand. Honey, what's going to happen if they ever come in and shut those doors inside of this church? What are we going to do? We've done made up our mind. We're going to keep on serving God. We're going to keep on following God. We're going to keep on walking with God no matter what comes. Gideon, there's folks among you, he says. They're fearful. They're afraid. And they won't stand in the time of trial. 32,000 folks. Woo! Man, that's a pretty Sunday morning crowd. Amen. And here's old Gideon. Gideon gets up there. And man, they're singing, you know. I was glad when they said unto me, let us go into the house of the Lord. And Gideon smiling. And about that time, they get up to read the Sunday school report. And say, here's the Sunday school report. Preschool, 4,000. College and career, 8,000. Trailblazers, 15, whatever it is. Total attendance Sunday morning, 32,000. Total Sunday school offering, $8.47. Hello. Come on here. Say amen. I don't know how that works. I'm telling you what. And Mr. Gideon gets up. He says, good to have you here this Sunday morning. Saturday morning. Excuse me, Old Testament. Bible theologians, you caught that. Good to have you here on the Sabbath. And we want to appreciate everybody coming out. And I just want to preach to you this morning. The title of my message is this. If you're a lily-livered sissy pants, get out! And 22,000 folks get in their little chariots and squeal out of the parking lot and leave. folks go down the road. 22,000 folks start their own little church. 22,000 folks start their own little God. 22,000 folks that don't want anything pressured on their life, that want to live exactly how they want to live and never have God's word come and cut them or come and talk to how they live. Honey, it don't work like that. This book's sharper than any two-edged sword. It pierces the dividing asunder of soul and spirit. I know there's an easy book.

0: believism today that says you can live like you want to, act like you want to, do what you want to, and still make it to heaven. But God's word says that he still is going to have men and women that are pure and holy and white. God's word still lets us know that there's a group that's called out, the ecclesia, the called out ones, and that's who he's coming back after. When it all boils down to it, I mean, when you clear the air of everything, here's what it really boils down to. They were fearful and afraid. I mean, so long as trouble is happening in another state, we don't mind going, rah, rah, ree. Yeah, that's it. Give it to them. But what about if it's in your back door? I mean, honestly, have you thought this through yet? Have you honestly thought this through yet? You know, we were coming home the other day, and I told Erica, I said, you know, it's time. Our girl's getting old enough. We need to have a plan, a fire escape plan. If something's to happen, where are you kids going to go? Where are you going to run to? There's a fire extinguisher right out the house to the left. And we tell them girls, now if you can't get out this door, what's the other door you go to? Well, Dad, there's a door over here. Okay, what's another door you can go to? Well, Dad, there's a door over here. And all I'm doing, I'm going through a plan just in case there is an emergency. So they already know what to do. We need to go ahead and have it settled and sit down and say, now listen, if they come against us, what do we realize? Are we going to hold on to God? Are we going to try to live by the sword and die by the sword? Are we just going to say, blessed be the name of the Lord? God is in control. Are we going to hold on to God no matter what happens? Well, Brother Zane, don't you know, Jesus come back at any moment, that means we're not going to have any problems. Jesus could come back at any moment, that doesn't mean we're not going to have any problems. We almost cross these two to think just because we believe in an imminent return that there'll never be any trials that hit us of the red, white, and blue. Talk to China about that. Talk to Ukraine about that. Talked about some of my dear friends over there in Transcarpathia. Talked about some of them over there in Eastern Europe. Talked to them about what happened whenever they had a country that sure enough things come over and atheism took root inside of that land. I'm not saying that'll necessarily happen here, but I can assure you if you're going to live godly in Christ Jesus, you will suffer persecution. We need souls that have a made up mind and to say, God, no matter what comes, I'm going to stay right with God. You know, fear is an amazing thing. You still with me tonight? Fear is an amazing thing. Sometimes we look at the big stuff and we're ready for the big stuff. But sometimes it's the small stuff that Satan can get you quaking in your boots over. Isn't it amazing? Whenever we ask, okay, who's going to pray before the choir sings next Sunday? Who's going to pray? Who's going to do that next Sunday? Everybody goes. And all of a sudden, this just like nauseated. Oh, please, no. Who's going to testify before the choir? Who's up to do that? You know what there should be? Help me, brother. Raise your hand. Pick me. No. Thank you. I can't appreciate that. You know what it normally is? It's people with their hands in their pocket like they got cement inside of there and just blocks hanging from their arms. Friend, why? Because there's a fear that comes on. What if I mispronounce a word? Well, join the club. It happens. Hallelujah. Well, what if it doesn't come out right? Well, join the club. That happens too. But if you're going to let fear keep you from that, you will never testify. You will never sing. You will never come on here. We need souls again. And I say, God, break that spirit of fear and give me the boldness and give me the help to do your will. Amen. Some of you young people, you could sing. But you won't. You know why you won't? Fear. Some of you adults, you could testify, but you won't testify. You know why you won't? Fear, fear. And God says, I can't use somebody like that. I can't use somebody like that. Fear suits you for failure. Faith suits you for victory. Say amen. Fear, come on. Fear automatically puts a suit on you and says, I guess I'm going to bomb. Faith automatically says, God, I don't know how this is going to come out, but it's burning on the inside and I feel like magnifying the Lord. Somebody slip up your hand to heaven and thank the Lord for that. God can give you the help and God can give you the wisdom and boldness to proclaim His word. Why didn't you do something? Oh, I was afraid. Gideon, God wants to use them, but God cannot use them if they're full of fear. Who does God use in these last days? He uses men of vision. He uses men of valor. He uses men of vigilance, carefulness, watchfulness. Verse number 4, Jude 7. The Lord said unto Gideon, the people are yet too many. Bring them down into the water, and I will try them for thee there. And it shall be that for whosoever I say unto thee, this shalt thou go with thee, the same shall go with thee. And of whomsoever I say unto thee, thou shalt not go with thee, the same shall not go with thee. So he brought down the people into the water. And the Lord said unto him, everyone that lappeth of the water with his tongue, as a dog lappeth him, shalt thou set by himself. Likewise, everyone that boweth upon his knee to drink. And the number of them that laughed with putting their hands in their mouth were 300. But the rest of the people bowed down and put their knees to the drink water. Get the picture. Here you got 10,000 folks left. And there's Midianites. Hey, shh. There's Midianites right over that hill. There's Midianites right over there. And 300, brethren, or 300, get down, scoop up that water, and keep a close eye on that enemy. 9,700 put their knees on the ground, their snout in the water, and drink face down. Don't you know, if you're a Midianite, you'd say, come here! Come here! They don't really have a clue how close we are to them. They don't really have a clue how dangerous we can be to their lives. Now, God won't use the coward. God cannot use the careless. God says, if I'm going to use you in these last days, you got to realize there's traps out there. You got to be wise. There's traps out there. You got to be wise. There's lures out there, you got to be wise. There's pits out there, you've got to be wise. There's evil spirits seeking whom they can devour. You have got to be wise. And I told this to a group of young people before, and I will say it here again. The more gray areas you have in your life, the more likely you are to sin. The more things that are gray, well, it could be. All I'm saying, the more gray, the more likely you are to fall into sin. There's things. It may not be necessarily wrong, but you don't want to get close to it because it may lead to something wrong. Say amen. Well, Brother Estes, that's fanatical. No, that's prudence, friend. That's wisdom. That says, I'm not going to go down that road because that road may lead to that road that may lead to that road. And friends, people that just go down any road, you come back to them 20 years later and they're 1,000 miles off a straight and narrow because they never forethought, where's this going to lead to? He said, no, I'm not going to go down that road. It may just lead to something. Oh, by the way, young person, let me just give you a little touch of wisdom right here. I found one sin in the Bible you're not told to fight. One sin. You're not told to fight at all. There's a sin the Bible says you're to flee. Flee fornication. Don't get close to it and say, well, I'm tough enough to withstand it. Don't play games with it and say, I can get out before I get burned. Here's the best thing to do. Just run like a scalded dog from it. Just stay 1,000 miles away. See how far you can get away from it and stay away. Don't you say, well, let me just see if I can let an old man, no sir, flee from fornication. You're not told to fight that. You're told to flee that. Wisdom says You don't play games with it. Wisdom says you don't run and come back and see if you can play catch. Wisdom says you run. Friend, if path A and path B lead you to the same place, and every day path A has a bit of temptation and path B does not. Now what's wisdom tell you to do? Wisdom says, don't get close to that. Don't put yourself in a position that's going to make you fall. Who does God use in these last... Give me a couple more minutes and I'll close. Who does God use in these last days? Men with valor. Men with vision. Men with vigilance. They didn't know. They didn't know. It was a test. Hey, most of the time when God's really testing you, you have no clue. You have no clue. I read where Henry Ford, whenever he was going to hire a new top executive, here's what he would do. Brother Brad, he would sit down and have dinner with that man. And he would ask him a long list of questions. But here's the deal. The questions didn't matter a bit. Care less about the question. There was one thing he watched for. Did the man salt his food before he tasted his food? And the whole time, if Mr. Ford is interviewing that man, and they sit down to eat, and that man just goes to salting that food, that Mr. Ford leans back in his chair and says, it's over. This man is not a thinking man. He's never even tasted the food before he salted it. I'll have nothing to do with him. Who would have known something so simple could have been such a test? Church, most of the tests God brings to our lives, we never look back and say, this is a test. This is only a test. He that's faithful in little is faithful in much. I'm trying to close. And it come to pass the same night, the Lord said unto him, arise, verse 9, get thee down unto the host, for I have delivered into thy hand. But if thou fear to go down, go down with Phurah, thy servant, down to the host. And thou shalt hear what they say, and afterwards thou shalt... Afterwards shall thine hand be strengthened to go down into the host. So he went down with Phurah his servant to the outside of the armed men that were in the host. And Midian and the Amalekites and the children of the east lay along like valleys in the valley like grasshoppers for a multitude. And their camels were without number. And Gideon was come. Behold, there was a man that told a dream unto his fellow and said, behold, I dreamed a dream. And lo, a cake of barley bread tumbled into the host of the Midians and came into a tent and smote it that it fell and overturned it and that the tent lay along. And his fellow answered and said, this is nothing else save the sword of Gideon, the son of Joash, a man of Israel. For into his hand hath God delivered Midian, all the host. Get the picture. Hope I didn't lose you. The Lord says, Gideon, I want you to go down by their tent tomorrow night. If you need to, take your servant Phurah with you. So here's what they do. They go down there, Brother Steve. They kind of come up. Push back some of that marsh, no doubt. And those guys, they're roasting their marshmallows and hot dogs, whatever it is. One guy looks at another. He says, hey! Man, I had a dream the other night. I says, what'd you dream about?
1: You don't want to know. You don't want to know.
0: Now tell me, what'd you dream about? I had a dream. I saw this big old loaf of barley bread come tumbling down this hillside, crashed through every one of our tents. Scariest thing I ever felt in my life. The guy looks back at him and says, you dreamed what? Yeah. You know what that is, don't you? That's Gideon. Hey, get over here, guys. Come here, y'all. You over there, come here. Listen to what this guy dreamed. Come over here. Hey, spread it around camp. Listen to what the guy dreamed. And before you know it, every one of them's quaking in their boots, shaking to death, saying, oh, my God. Let me tell you something, friend. I don't know how God does it, But when God finds the man, the answer has a way of coming. Where we're looking for an answer, God's looking for a man. I'll tell you, if the man would just look to Jesus, Jesus could find the man and then the answer would come. Say amen. We need to come back and say, Lord, I lay myself at your feet. You have the answer. Now you got to understand something. Barley bread was a real rough bread. It's a bread they fed their animals. If times got really tough, they'd feed their slaves with it. And what he's basically saying to Gideon's this: Gideon, you're not worth much. In fact, you're just about like a piece of barley bread. All right? No glamour, no glitz, no glory. But in my hand, I can use you. In times just like these, ordinary people that have ordinary lives, that have ordinary problems, that live in ordinary circumstances, in the hands of God, God uses them. God, did you hear me, church? God uses them. Why is it that for the most part, why is it? I don't know. Why is it that we always kind of just live up to that little label that we put on ourselves? Why is that? There's a boy back in my home church. And for years, he's been a social mute. His grandparents have never heard him say a word. He come up with me one time to my mother-in-law's. We was picking up some stuff. She's precious. She kept saying, well, what's your name? How are you doing? You don't say much, do you? And I kept going, Mom. Yeah. About that time, saying, is that him? Yeah. Now, he can talk. But for so long, he's been, quote, the kid that doesn't say anything. Now, Brother Brad, guess what role he plays? He plays the role of the kid that doesn't say anything. And he'd almost lose his identity if he started saying something. And he plays to that role. Have you ever seen, oh, help me, Holy Ghost. You ever seen one person in the youth group kind of get this role of kind of the sassy mouth one? Come on. You know what they start doing? They start playing to that role of I've got to be the one with a sharp return every time. I looked at him one day, and he's a dear friend of mine, and God's done a miraculous work in his life. And I said, you know what? I said, I dreamed the other night that you and I were walking down the road. And I said, Dakota, it was a beautiful place. I don't know where we were, but it was so beautiful. And I said, you were talking to me, and I was talking to you. And I just want to let you know, when you do start talking to me, because you will, I promise you this, I'll never spaz out. I'll never clap. I'll just take it just like you've been talking to me for 20 years, because we're going to get out of this, okay? I'll never forget. It was a few months later, but I get in that truck with him, and we'd always just have to text back and forth. That's how we communicated. I got in that truck with him. I never expected anything. I just thought, well, here'll be another 2-hour trip where he never says a word, and I just have to text. I sit down. About that time, he looks over at me, and he says, I had to work till 4 today. I didn't think I'd get off in time. And we just start a normal conversation. All I can tell you is God can break you out of that. The Lord can shake you out of that. And for that label that says, I've never been one that really got in and worshiped, God can break you out of that. And the Lord can deliver you out of that. And God can set you free. Can you give the Lord praise? Gideon's got that label. God, we're the least. We're a small tribe, God. And I got a teeny family. And I'm the runt of the litter, God. And I can't do this for the Lord. And here's the amazing thought. The Lord says there in Judges 6:34, but the Spirit of the Lord came upon Gideon. There's the difference. There's the difference. When the Spirit of the Lord comes, it has a way of taking that label and just taking it right off of there and say, let me put something new on you. You never were a shouter before. I'm about to turn some things around. You never were a weeper before. I'm about to turn some things around. You never was an interceder before, but you're going to intercede now. You're going to press in and pray. I'll tell you, the baptism of the Holy Ghost will give you the strength that you need. I've said this before, I'll say this again, just feel like saying it every now and again, you just need to say it. Brother Carr, you see this jacket right here? This one right up here. See that jacket? It's no ordinary jacket, son. I'm telling you, that thing is bad to the bone. You hear me? Hey, young people, this one. But it's no ordinary jacket, son. Let me show you what this thing can do. Hold on. Time out. Hold on. See if I can do this, okay? It's kind of hard. Stand up straight. Did you see that? Did you see what that jacket just did? Jacket, lift your arms. Did you see that? Did you see what that jacket just did? You say, now, Brother Estes, that's not the jacket. That's you inside of the jacket. That's exactly what I'm saying to you. It's not you. It's God inside. It's God inside of you. He's the one that gives you strength. He's the one that gives you power. He's the one that gives you help. He's the one that gives you the anointing. He's the one that touches you. Somebody give God a hand clap of praise. Anything I need this jacket to do, I can do it through it. I'm not asking this jacket to do anything I can't do. And God's not asking you to do anything He cannot do. Whatever I need this jacket to do, son. This jacket's amazing. Friend, hear me. Whatever God's asking you to do on your own, just like this jacket, you're dead. There's no strength. There's no help. But you let God feel you. You let God feel you. You let God touch you. And He has a way of making all things new and getting rid of yesterday's labels and putting something new in your heart. Sister Estes, help me here tonight, please. I'm telling you, God wants to touch us, Brother Maggard. And we've got to get rid of this mentality. I can't. I never will. Well, what if I mess up? What if it doesn't work out like I wanted it to? Oh, you've obviously never taught kids when it comes to a Christmas program. It never works out quite like you want it to. But you keep on doing it. You keep on pouring into them. You know what? As far as I know, I don't think we've ever had a Sunday school teacher yet just throw down the program and say, this didn't work out like I thought it would. I quit. Don't start in 2015. Say amen. You just keep on. You keep on. And before you know it, them babies start growing up. And before you know it, God blesses your church with the youth pastor that come right out of it. And not just a youth pastor here, but a youth pastor at such another young men and women across this land and across this nation. All I'm telling somebody is God can use ordinary people in ordinary times and ordinary hardships if they would just let God be God through them. You can start anytime you like. The Lord speaks to him, and you know the story. With a handful of people, they take a trumpet in one hand, They take a light and put it inside of that pitcher. Lift up that pitcher. I don't have time to get into all this and preach all this. But that trumpet represents boldness. They break that pitcher. That pitcher represents brokenness. They lift up that light. It represents brightness. And Brother Maggard, if God can just find somebody

who's bold, broken, and bright in him. I'm telling you, no telling what God can do through him. No telling what God can do through him. No telling how God can touch him. No telling how God can stir upon him. Well, friend, there's no official ministry for what I feel like God's wanting me to do. Let me tell you, if you're bold, bright, and broken for God, God will make a way for you. God has a way of opening doors for you. Revelation says he opens a door no man can shut. He shuts a door no man can open. If God could just find a people again, I'd say, Lord, in times just like this, anoint me. Anoint me, God. Use me, God. In times just like this, use me, God, that your will would go forward. And once again, we might find freedom in this land. Our heads are bowed, our eyes are closed, our hearts are open tonight. Some of you have been wanting to do something for God, but you've been held back by fear. Tonight, God wants to set you free and touch you. If that's you, I want you to slip up your hand and say, that's me, Brother Estes. I want God to touch me tonight. Slip up your hand quickly. Thank you. Thank you. There are hands all over this house. Thank you. God bless you. Young persons to elderly people, can I tell you, there's no difference in age. There's men, there's women alike. God wants to touch you tonight. God wants to help you tonight. Brother Estes, I tried before and things didn't work out like I wanted to. What should I do? You should give it everything you have with everything you've got left. You should try it again. You should get up with all you've got and say, God, I want to work for you. It may not be in the same capacity it was yesterday or the day before, but whatever capacity it could be, oh God, let me do it. Oh God, let me do it. God, let me have wisdom. Let me be wise. Fill me with sagacity. God, fill me with prudence, that I would not fall into the snares of the wicked one, that I would not be sidetracked or sidelined by besetting sins. And God, make me holy. And God, clothe me. Clothe me. Clothe me. How many in this house can truly say, Brother Estes, I want God to cover me, to clothe me, to baptize me, to feel me, that I might do His divine will. Hands are going up again. Thank you. Thank you. God bless you. You raise your hand for whatever reason. You raise your hand for whatever purpose. I want you to begin to slip up from where you're sitting this evening. I want you to come around these altars. I want you to find a place to pray in this house tonight. I want you to ask God to do that again in your own soul. God, use me again. And I know, God, apart from you, I'm only a piece of barley bread. But through you, I can do all things. Come on, can we slip up from where we're sitting tonight? All from the back to the front. Let's find ourselves an altar to pray, church. Do this, Jesus.

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2: Book of Revelation chapter 2, verse number 18. You there, say amen. And unto the angel of the church in Thyatira write, these things saith the Son of God, who hath his eyes like unto a flame of fire, and his feet are like fine brass. I know thy works, and charity, and service, and faith, and thy patience, and thy works in the last to be more than the first. Notwithstanding, I have a few things against thee. Because thou sufferest that woman Jezebel, which calleth herself a prophetess, to teach, and to seduce my servants to commit fornication, and to eat things sacrificed unto idols. And I gave her space to repent of her fornication, and she repented not. Behold, I will cast her into a bed, and them that commit adultery with her into great tribulation, except they repent of their deeds. And I will kill her children with death, and all the churches shall know that I am he which searcheth the reins and heart. And I'll give unto every one of you according to your work. But I say, and unto the rest in Thyatira, as many as have not this doctrine, and which have not known the depths of Satan as they speak, I will put upon you none other burden, but that which you have already. Hold fast till I come. Marvel tonight at the singing. Brother Bobby and Sister Rhonda sang to us that they're not going to turn back. They're just going to hold right on. Then the girls got up and said, I'm going to hold on. And knowing what I felt like to preach tonight, I want to preach from verse 25. Look at that again with me. But that which you have already, hold fast till I come. And if the Lord will help me tonight and the Holy Ghost will help me preach, I want to preach a bulldog grip. I never have had a bulldog. I did have a dog years ago. Brother Hank will well remember my dog. I was working at Lone Star years ago, and a girl was giving away. She told me that Thursday that she had a Basset Hound puppy to give away, several of them. And I met her at the old Kmart parking lot that Friday morning. Never forget it. I got out and looked over in the box, and there's a bunch of little solid black dogs with their tails curled over their back. I'm looking for the floppy-eared Basset, and I don't see any in the box. I probably should have left there without a dog, but I come right home with one. And it didn't take me very long to realize that I had a dog with a very bad temper. He had a temper as a puppy, and he never did lose his fight. Midnight, we'd had him for years, and in fact, he got sick in 2000. And I took him to the vet, and they said he's not going to live. He's got a kidney disease, and it costs more to try to heal him, and it'd just be worse. And if you don't mind, I fought back the tears, and they said you can go back there and say goodbye to your dog. And Brother Hank, I went back there, they had him laid on that table. They removed the collar from around his neck, and just about all I could do to stand there, and then he growled at me. And I said, he's still got that fight in him. Amen. But as I begin to think of this text tonight, but hold that fast which you have. Amen. Just hold on to it. You see, there is a necessity that we need in the Christian walk with God, and that is the need to just hold on. Amen. It's a tug of war, if you would. Anybody feel that way at times? I feel that way every day. And Jesus is coming here in the book of the Revelation. He's going to deal with the churches seemingly at the end of time. He is going to deal with all seven of the churches. I'm not going to have time tonight to preach about all seven, but I'm going to try to work in as many as I can. And there are some things that I want to talk to you about tonight, and I want you to keep in mind of just the grip that I have found that the bulldog possessed. The bulldog was a mean little old dog, but if he ever gets his jaws locked on his prey, he stays right there with it. Nothing, amen, is going to cause him to turn loose. Amen. Nothing at times short of death. I'd like to have that grip tonight on the religion that God has been so good to put into my life. Can you say amen? I want you to look with me again right here, and I'm going to try to preach, first of all, that Christ commends the church. And as I said, I'm not going to have time to read all of them, but look at the first church. Revelation 2 and verse 1. Under the angel of the church of Ephesus write these things, saith he that holdeth the seven stars in his right hand, who walketh in the midst of the seven golden candlesticks. And he saith, I know thy work, and thy labor, and thy patience, and how thou canst not bear them which are evil, and thou hast tried them which say they are apostles and are not, and hast found them liars, and hast borne, and hast patience for my name's sake, and hast labored, and hast not fainted. All that sounds good there. Amen. And so I read, first of all here, church, that Christ comes and commends the church. And I think it well, amen, if there's anybody that I'd rather have on my side in commending my good works, it's nobody other than the Lord himself. Because you see, he knows everything about me. Amen. The Lord knows, the Bible said, he knoweth my frame. Even the very hairs of my head, he has numbered them, and he knows me. But I find in nearly every church, amen, that he commends every church. He has some things yet to say to them, but he begins by just telling them what good they have done. And you see, we serve a God that sees the good, yet all the while we serve a God that sees the bad. Amen? His eyes are going to and fro throughout the land. They behold the good, and they also behold the evil. Amen? But Christ comes to talk to the church, and when he gets face to face with his own elect, Brother Darrell, he commends them. He says, you're doing good. And as I walk the church today, here this evening, I come down early to pray, and amen, wanted to try to make sure I had the mind of God. And when I saw how far our church has come in just the 20 years that I've been a member of this church, I say thank God. Amen. Oh, yes. I was thankful back in 1985 for a church that sat here. Amen. I was thankful for the lights that hung over in behind the paneling, and you couldn't hardly see your Bible. Is that right? You remember that with me? Amen. I was thankful for the old shag carpet that we had. I was thankful for the old sign. I was just thankful for it all. But brother, aren't you glad that God's been good to us right here? Amen. I believe that he's got his hand on the house of prayer. I believe that he's had his hand continually on us. And he comes with his sweet spirit at times and commends us.

all down, that one day he can open the book and show it back to us. Amen. I'm glad that God keeps good records. He remembers every revival. He remembers every offering when you turn your billfold inside out. Amen. Yes, sir. God keeps good records. And in this New Testament church, he simply tells them, just hold that fast that you already have until I come. I'm not sure what Brother Anthony preached about the other night, but it sounded like he told you that the Lord's coming. And I want to tell you, hold on, weary traveler. The Lord is soon to come. Amen. I see more getting out, it seemed like. But I want to talk to you tonight about just holding on. Just getting that old tenacious bulldog grip about it and staying right there with it. Amen. Not only do I want to preach to us tonight about Christ commending the church, and I'm glad that he does. You see, that church at Smyrna, that second church was the most commended church of all of them. He does not even, amen, have anything bad to say. He said, I know thy works in tribulation and poverty, but thou art rich, and I know the blasphemy of them which say they're Jews and are not. Amen. Verse 10, for none of these things which thou shalt suffer, behold, the devil shall cast some of you into prison, that you may be tried, and ye shall have tribulation 10 days. But be thou faithful unto the end, and I'll give thee a crown of life. Amen. He is just simply telling this church, you're doing pretty good. Amen. Just keep the work up that you're doing. I still believe that the Lord would like to give the house of prayer at 519 Grimm another harvest of souls. Amen. I believe that before the Lord comes, Brother Darrell, that there's going to come a shaking around here where God begins to deal with our lost loved ones. And if our lost loved ones came in, that'd be enough to rebuild another church, wouldn't it, tonight? And I'm expecting the Lord to come and give the house of prayer revival like we've never seen before. Now, I remember a revival. It was maybe the second or third big revival with the Yates. It was that revival that I got baptized in the Holy Ghost. Amen. You see, it does not have to be, you don't have to have a big name. You don't have to have a big truck or a big trailer. All you got to have revival is the Spirit of God. Did you know it? That's all it takes. Amen. I don't know that Brother Yates preached any nights at Bristow. I can't tell you. But I know we had a great move of God back in the late 80s. But you see what happened? Do you remember what happened? It was because we came expecting, and the ladies found their place in the prayer closet, and the men found their place in the prayer room. It was in that old back Sunday school room, Brother Marty, that you used to teach us so well, that God came in the place that night, Brother Bobby, and shook it to the ground. It was in that room back there that night, Brother Butch, you was there. I remember you jumping up and down. Oh, yes, I do. Amen. I remember when the power of God hit the prayer room and the men shouted and shouted and shouted. Hey, I'd like to tell us tonight, just hold that fast that you have already. Amen. Until God gives you some more. You see, I need another Holy Ghost outpouring. Is there anybody tonight that could use another good dose of the Holy Ghost? Oh, I'd like to. I'd like to see the Lord shake the tabernacle. I'd like to see every young person in this house tonight be filled overflowing with the baptism of the Holy Ghost. And it happens because Christ commended the church. But not only does Christ commend the church, not only does he commend this New Testament church. Amen. I'm going to skip over a couple of those. But not only does he commend it, but Christ critiques the church. And when I thought about that a few days ago, there is nobody more qualified to critique the church than Jesus Christ himself. You see, the book of Ephesians says, husbands, love your wives even as Christ loved the church and gave himself for it. So there's no one more qualified, Brother Terry Crabtree, to critique you and me than the Lord Jesus Christ himself. And he critiques every one of these churches. And you may want to go back later and look through it. But he critiques them all. It's an individual assessment. You see, the fact of the matter is, I am not going to be held accountable for Brother Darrell Littleton. Amen. And neither is Brother Darrell going to be held accountable for me. But when I get to God's glory world, I'm going to be held accountable for every sermon, every idle deed, every idle word. You see, I already talked to you. God keeps good records. Amen. And he's coming now to critique the church. The Lord of the lampstands has made his appearance. The Christ of the candlestick shows up and he says, yes, you're doing pretty good. Amen. You've built a wonderful building. I'm not against new buildings. No, sir. I'm not against heat and air. I'm a little bit against heat right now, but I'm not always that way. Amen. I'm not against carpet. I'm not against padded pews. I'm not against sound rooms and tapes and CDs. No, no, no. But you see, there's something that has to take place.
Not only does Christ, Brother Hank, at times have to come, brother, and commend you and me, but there are times when Christ has to come with his

I'm now present and omniscient power and critique us and tell us exactly who we are and exactly where we are in Him. And He tells the church, first of all, He says, now I know your works and your labor and your patience and all that you're doing so good. But then He says, notwithstanding, I have a few things against you. Now, it's those few things against us that rub the fur the wrong way. But you see, we need Christ to come and deal with us many times in the altar to tell us exactly who we are. You see, we spend a lot of our time critiquing one another. It's on, ain't it, brother? You see, we do that a lot of times. Hey, amen. Oh, you know it's the truth tonight. Somebody shout amen and I'll move right on. You see, we spend a lot of time, amen, backbiting and critiquing each other. And really, we get out of place when we do that. But you see, the Lord is never out of place. And He comes to deal with the church. He comes to critique them. He comes to tell them exactly what they're doing and exactly where they are. It's an individual assessment, friend. God comes and applauds the church. But not only does He applaud this church, He admonishes the church. He warns them and, amen, wants them to understand that He knows everything about them. And we have to be in the spiritual place we can handle such critiquing. I did not say Christ comes and criticizes. Amen. Follow with me tonight. I did not say that. Amen. I said He comes to critique. You see, it's constructive criticism that we all need at times. I talked to a friend the other day. He let me know that he was evangelizing and yet pastoring at the same time. Friend, that don't work. Amen. I'm glad that the Lord let me be. Brother Anthony Howard, I wish that Knothead was here. I'm going to get him the weekend. He's telling everybody that I'm the oldest evangelist on the field. Amen. Well, that's really not the case. Amen. But you see, it's not criticism. The Lord does not criticize you. He simply wants to meet you at an altar of prayer and make you a better servant for Him. And the only way He can do that, Sister Casey, is tell you and me exactly who we are. Amen. He tells them, notwithstanding, I've got just a few things against you. But you've got to be able to handle it. This is a crude illustration, but it's a fact nonetheless. I met Brother Bobby in the dentist yesterday. I had some problems while I was gone, and I needed some teeth fixed. And I went over this morning, and I was 18 years old before I ever saw a dentist the first time. Amen. Y'all don't quit me now. I'm just going to preach to you. But we just didn't do it. We didn't go to doctors. We didn't go to dentists. It wasn't, we just didn't believe in them. It just cost money. Man. And I met this particular dentist probably before Lisa and I married. I don't remember. It's been many, many years ago now. And when I first went to him, Brother Hank, he x-rayed my teeth. And when he pulled the x-ray out and started x-ing all the cavities like he does, you couldn't even see the teeth chart. He said, we've got a lot of work to do here. And I said, well, doctor, I don't really have that good of insurance. And he was a good friend of me years ago. He said, well, I'll tell you what we'll do. You just let me fix the teeth and we'll worry about the insurance. So he started putting cavity stuff in everywhere, filling. I mean, he went to fill in one. He don't like to pull them. He likes to keep them. I don't preach to you tonight about being able to handle the criticism. At the end of the day, and I need to hurry, Dr. Bauman said, he said, do you really know how to brush your teeth? I thought, now wait a minute here. Now, I'm probably 20 years old or one. Well, sure, I know how to brush my teeth. I've been doing it maybe not as much as I needed to, but I've been doing it. So he pulls out some plastic teeth, and he puts me to the test. Sister Debbie, he pulls them out. I put them in my hand. He hands me a toothbrush and says, show me how you brush. And I do it just like y'all do. He said, now that right there. He said, hold it. He said, would you mind if I show you properly how to brush your teeth so that you can get good hygiene in there and you won't have to keep coming back over here as much? Yes, sir. So he takes the teeth, a man that really knows what he's doing. You see, nobody knows more about you than God. He holds the teeth, Brother Quentin, and he says, you take them round and around one at a time. He said, you don't hacksaw them. You just go round and around. And there I was, a grown man. But I let the master that day tell me how to brush my teeth. And the first thing he done this morning, I've not been over there in about a year or so. He said, hey, you're brushing your teeth, aren't you? I said, yes, sir. He said, I can tell that you're doing it just right. He said, looking good. Everything's looking fine. He commended me. But then he said,

you know what, you might need to work on these backs a little bit more. I said, yes, sir. I want you to understand, friend, God does not criticize you. We may want to beat up on each other at times, and I wish we didn't do it. But God just comes, brethren, to critique us, to make us better servants for Him. Y'all going to help me preach a little bit tonight? I'm not going to preach all that long, but brother, I want to be able to handle the critiquing. Oh, we like it when God comes and tells us how we're doing so well, and I'm all for that. But I say, God, help me be able to take it when you meet me in the altar, and God, when you kneel me down, and when you tell me just how I'm messing up, everything that I'm not doing right. You see, the Lord knows when we could do better. I said, a place, I'm not going to tell you where. I said, I'm amazed at people that drag in and out of church. And if you drag in and out, don't get mad at me. I'm fixing to leave Saturday, and I won't have to look at you for a spell. But hey, I think we all love God enough to be in church on time. You can take it any way you want to. That's just constructive criticism. Amen. We don't drag in our work, do we? No. No, by and large, we don't. We're 30 minutes early. Men clock in and sit and read the paper. Amen. But we drag in church. Amen. Like we're coming to get teeth pulled or something. I say we ought to be able to get to God's house on time. Too late to get your money back now. But you see, God keeps good records. He writes it down. You see, we can call the pastor and say, Pastor, I'm sorry, we can't make it. I've got a headache and the kids have got homework and you know, and come on here tonight. Can I preach a little bit? But you see, in all of that, in all of that stuff, God is critiquing us. And God wants us to be true with Him and do our best. And only He knows what your best is. I'm not all that sure if we even know. But I know God knows. And I want to do my very best for Him. Y'all going to say amen tonight? I'll preach a little better. I'll preach a little faster. If somebody will say amen. God knows me and He knows what my best is. And I must give Him my best. You see, God knows when we're not praying. Did you know it? God knows, amen, when you've gone all day and not give Him any glory. Amen. God is not only going to critique your walk with Him, but He's going to critique your worship. I thought Brother Darrell said anybody got a testimony and amazed me. Nobody did. But you see, we got in that mode so long. Now, I got to stay and eat my in-law's dressing. Now, don't y'all get mad at me. We've gotten in that mode so long. Anybody got a testimony? When I tell you, really, God's been good to us. And when I realize that the Lord is going to critique me, Brother Crabtree, He's not going to critique my singing. No, He blesses us to have talent to sing, Sister Lisa, at least that. He blesses us, amen, financially. He's not going to critique my money. God does not care. He blesses us to make good money. Oh, yeah. God is not interested in my suit and my tie. But He's going to come and He demands faithfulness out of our walk with Him. Now, we get that mixed up and we think we just do anything we want to. But I'm preaching tonight about a Christ that came and commended the church. But after commending them and showing them all of their good, He is the Lord of the lampstand, and He wants to explain to them what they could move up and what they could do just a little bit better. And wouldn't you rather God do it now than to do it later? I'm not sure if y'all get this tonight. Amen. I'm going to preach on. It's an individual assessment. Me and the Lord. Amen. When He tells me exactly what I am. You see, nobody knew more than me. Nobody knew more than me that I needed to be out preaching the gospel. Nobody knows that I don't need to be out preaching the gospel because I think I can. No. But really, I fought the will of God for many a year. I wish I hadn't have. It is too much shame. But I've sat right in this church year after year after year when any preacher would mention evangelism or doing the will of God, I would sit in my pew, I would hang my head. Brother Lamar Chapman, many years ago, came. Y'all remember the first kids' crusade? On that Sunday night, he stayed and preached to us. And he preached, "You'll never be happy till you go to that place called yonder." He talked about Abraham. "I'm the ladder going to go yonder." I thought I'd made a clean break from God's will. Nobody had preached about preaching. Nobody said anything about being in the perfect will of God. I was doing good. I was moving on. I was teaching Sunday school. I'm doing the best that I can. But all the while, there was a war going on in me. I knew better. But I just couldn't do better. Amen. I'm trying to preach to you tonight
that Christ will come and critique you. When I went to work at GE Rail Car, I was there my first or second night. I joined up with their retirement plan the very day. And I knew how they matched, and I got to adding up one night just with my math and how I could get it all added up. And I counted up one night on the rail car there that if I worked here 20 years at the current interest rates and had it all figured out, hey man, I'd be a millionaire when I retired. And man, that sounded good. I thought, man, I can get that house that we've always wanted. We can drive whatever we want to drive. I can do whatever I want to do with $1 million. And I'm telling you, if the Lord ever dealt with me, Brother Flynn, if I ever felt God hit me right in the chest, I felt the Lord say, now what about me? And I folded my little memo pad up and put it back in my pocket. And I wiped tears, Sister Casey, and I went to work. But I'm glad that God, He had to come and critique me. He had to talk to me. He had to get me right down to where I felt like I was on the bottom. But He wasn't criticizing me. He's wanting to make a preacher out of me. Y'all loving me tonight? I want us to get to the point where we can handle God critiquing us. Where we can get to the place where we can say yes to God and no to this world. And yes to whatever you want, God. And no to everybody else. I want to be that type of preacher. What about you tonight? I want to be the Christian that God can come and deal with me on exactly who I am and exactly what I am. I want to close tonight. Not only does Christ commend that New Testament church, there are times you can read it, nearly every one of them, Christ comes and critiques that church. But last of all, in closing, out of my verse 25, Christ compels the church. Brother, amen. I think we've got one of the best churches in the countryside. I think we've got the best pastor. Everybody feels that way. I don't know of anybody that can preach like Brother Shad. You just can't match him. He's just a preacher's preacher, they call him, all over the country. We've got the best pastor. We've got the best musicians. We've got the best singers. While you can just, Brother Shad, he's very fortunate. He can just look across the church and pick a duet or a quartet or a trio or a trio over there. Just get one. Oh, what a blessing it is. I say we've got the best church in the countryside. And brother, not only does Christ commend us, not only does He have to come and critique us, but I'm glad that Christ comes and compels. He gives them good news. He says, hold that fast that you have already till I come. Brother, never get your eyes off the prize that the Lord is coming. Amen. I said, never get your eyes off the fact that Jesus Christ is coming. Now, I'm not sure if He's coming in the pre-trib. I'm not sure of that. I'm not sure if He's coming in the mid-trib. I'm not sure of that. I'm not sure if it's post-trib or pan-trib or any kind of trib at all. But one thing I know for certain, that the Lord is coming back again. And when He comes, He says, will I find faith? And brother, the Lord is coming to get a bride that's made herself ready. And He compels us to hold on. That's it, I've already given you. Get a bulldog grip on it, boys. Just get right there and clench it as hard as you can. And hang on to it, because I'm coming. The Bible said, behold, I come quickly, and my reward is with me. I'm preaching tonight that the Lord is coming. We ought to hold on. I worked with Brother Randy many years ago. I thought about this driving home the other night, Brother Randy. Amen. I worked with him at that electric company for not all that long. But he had, I don't know how many grips he had. I know he had a Chicago grip. You remember that, Brother Randy? This car. Oh, it was a little heavy thing, but it wasn't all that heavy. It's to pull the little wire with. But when Brother Randy needed to pull the big wire, Brother Randy would say, brother, I need a bulldog grip. Is that right? I've got that right, don't I? And I could just about throw that Chicago grip to him, but not that big. And he'd have to come down. He'd have to bring the bucket down. I couldn't throw it that far. He'd come down, and I'd hand it over the bucket to him. He got to go back up, amen, and put the big muscle to it and pull them wires together. But you see, that's what we need tonight. We need Him to come down. Amen. And then me lock arms with Him. How many of you feel that way about it? Brother, amen, this is not a time now to get off. There's exit signs in every direction. But it's a time tonight to just hold on. I thought I heard Him saying it. I'm going to hold on. Amen. I said, I'm going to hold on. It's not a time to quit. It's not a time to back.

brother, to get a firm grip on God and get a firm grip on the Holy Ghost. Amen. Get a firm grip on a sanctified life. You see, that's what it's going to take. It's going to take holy, dedicated living. But it compels the church to just hold on. Behold, I come quickly. Revelation 3 and 11. Hold that fast which thou hast, that no man take thy crown. Amen. How many of you say tonight, Brother Tommy, the Lord has given me something? Yeah. He has given me something. He may not have given me the desires of my heart, Brother Myers, but He's given me enough to want to hold on to. I said He's given me just enough. I want to go on. What about you tonight? I want to hold on and see what the end is going to be tonight. Amen. Stand with me all over the house. This week to come, get a song. I'm going to finish. I'm closing. For he that cometh to God, Hebrews said, must believe that he is, and that he is a rewarder of them that diligently seek him. To him that overcometh, the book of Revelation talks about to him that overcometh. Amen. I'd like to be an overcomer tonight. Always Brother Shorty was here. Brother Shorty says, we're made overcomers by the blood of the Lamb and the word of our testimony. I'd like to hold on tonight. No, I've not got it all, Sister Lorraine, but I've got enough tonight, Sister, to hold on. Oh, I've not attained the heights, Brother Crabtree, but God has given me enough that I want to get a firm grip. Randy, I don't know if anybody shakes a hand harder than you. I'd like to get one just like that and stay right with it until the Lord comes. He said, behold, I come quick. Hold that fast. Brother Butch, I'm glad you're doing good. Oh, I'm glad you're doing good. We've been in this a long time. Brother Butch and Brother Anthony befriended me when I came here. Brother Hank, we run the roads together day in and day out. Amen. We've been friends 20 years now, Brother Butch. I'm glad to see you doing good, brother. We ought to just hold on tonight. I'm glad to see all these young people that the Lord has blessed us with. And young people, I want to tell you tonight as a preacher of the gospel, just hold on to that you already have. That no man takes your crown. And if you'll hold on to this, God will give you some more. I look at Brother Bobby, been friends now 20 years. Does it seem that long? It just seemed like yesterday. But we're just getting a little older. Amen. But I tell you what, Brother Hendricks, I want to hold on, don't you? Brother, there's been a lot of exit signs between 1985 and 2005. But I'm glad tonight that I'm still among you. I'm glad tonight that I'm still here. I'm glad tonight I'm still holding on. What about you? Yes, I'm glad tonight that God has given me enough strength to be able to hold on. I want to hold on tonight and just see what within me. Thank God. It's not a time to get out, but it's a time to get in and get all you can from God and just hold on. Amen. He compels us to just hold on. Hold that fast that you have till I come. I'm going to hold on. Play and sing tonight. Let's begin to worship the Lord. I'm done preaching. I'd like you just to get a bulldog grip on tonight and just hold on. Let's worship the Lord. Lift your hands and give the Lord a praise in the house tonight.

0: of a battle that I have thought was done. Before God, I'm so cross and full.
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3: Lord, we love you tonight. Oh, what a privilege it is to be able to be in your presence, to be in your house tonight, oh Lord. No greater place to be than in the presence, oh, of this almighty God that we serve tonight. Oh, we love you and we appreciate your goodness tonight. Thank you for the privilege that we have to call upon your wonderful name tonight. Oh, yes, Lord, we thank you for the price that you paid for us tonight. Hallelujah. Oh, we appreciate you. We love you. We glorify you. Hallelujah. Hallelujah. Hallelujah. Hallelujah. Glory to God. Glory to God. Glory to God. Amen. Just wonderful to be in his house tonight. And we want to say we appreciate this opportunity. It's a privilege to us. Amen. To get to be here with you wonderful church family. Amen. Just a wonderful brothers and sisters of the Lord. Appreciate Pastor tonight. Amen. And our brother and the folks allowing us to come. Amen. Thank you so much for your love offering tonight. Amen. We encountered a few obstacles on our way here. Amen. But aren't you glad that the Lord gives us victory in all things? Amen. And I'm so glad that He knows. He knows. And He looks way down the road and sees things ahead of time. Amen. I think so many times of my own life and where I'd be if He hadn't looked out for me. And I think, oh, Lord, I'd be in such distress right now. But oh, thank God He looked down upon us. Amen. And He reached down and He saved us, washed us in His blood, gave us the privilege to serve Him tonight. Amen. If you'll turn with me to the book of Acts tonight in the 27th chapter. Praise God. We love the Lord tonight. And I'm Brother Joe Cerda, my wife, Sister Joey. And we're a missionary evangelist, and we just want to reach a soul for the Lord. Amen. We have a desire to see souls saved. And we thank God tonight for the blessed meeting here tonight that we've been able to just be a little bit of a part of. Amen. Praise God. Chapter 27 in the book of Acts. A real familiar scripture that I'm sure we've read many times, but just had a thought upon my heart tonight and pray that I can share it with you with the help of the Lord. Amen. Praise God. We'll begin reading at verse number 10. Praise God. And there's been so much said already tonight concerning storms of life. Amen. And thinking about the times that we get in the midst of a storm. And we're going to read about a storm tonight that Paul the Apostle found himself in the midst of. But thank God tonight at the end of all hope, there's hope. At the end of all hope, there is hope. Verse number 10, if you have it, say amen. Amen. And said unto them, Sir, I perceive that this voyage will be with hurt and much damage, not only of the lading and ship, but also of our lives. Nevertheless, the centurion believed the master and the owner of the ship more than those things which were spoken by Paul. And because the haven was not commodious to winter in, the more part advised to depart thence also, if by any means they might attain to Phoenicia and there to winter, which is a haven of Crete, and lieth toward the south, west, and northwest. And when the south wind blew softly, supposing that they had obtained their purpose, loosing thence, they sailed close by Crete. But not long after, there arose against it a tempestuous wind called Euryclidon. And when the ship was caught and could not bear up into the wind, we let her drive. And running under a certain island, which is called Clauda, we had much work to come by the boat, which when they had taken up, they used helps undergirding the ship, and fearing lest they should fall into the quicksands, strake sail, and so were driven. And we being exceedingly tossed with the tempest, the next day they lightened the ship. And the third day we cast out with our own hands the tackling of the ship. And when neither sun nor stars in many days appeared, and no small tempest lay on us, all hope that we should be saved was then taken away. All hope that we should be saved was then taken away. I'd like to preach to you tonight, amen, with the help of the Lord. At the end of all hope, there is hope. At the end of all hope, there is hope. Glory to God. Can we go to the Lord in prayer tonight and just thank Him for the Word of God? Thank Him for the privilege that we have, glory to God, to read of His precious, wonderful Word tonight. Lord, we love You. Thank You for this precious time, Lord, that You've given to us and allowing us to come and be with the brothers and sisters, the church family here tonight. And Lord, all that have gathered, we've come looking unto You, knowing that You're able in all, in each and every situation and every area of our life, Lord, to perform those things which we would have need of. And Lord, we're looking unto You tonight, knowing that Your grace is more than sufficient tonight. We know that You're able to do all things, and we lay our problems, our burdens, our cares in Your hands tonight. And Lord, that through the storms of life, that You give us the grace, give us the knowledge, give us the wisdom, give us the understanding to commit all things unto You. And we love You and we give You the praise for it. We thank You for the Word of God tonight. Help us as we minister tonight, Lord, that we would give that which You would have given. And we give You the praise and the glory. And we all said, amen, amen, amen. Glory to God. Hallelujah. We think of so many times in the life of Paul the Apostle. You know, we've read so many times through the epistles and the things in the book of Acts of which Paul suffered in his lifetime. And I don't know, there's something about this chapter that just, I've heard it ministered and preached so many different ways. And I was just sharing with another pastor friend of ours the other day. And he said, I preached that message so many different times and so many different ways. But I thought to myself how many times in our lives as children of God tonight that we are faced with things that many times we don't understand, situations that we don't know how to handle, we don't know how to deal with. But I'm so glad tonight that our God is faithful. Amen. I believe He told them over there in the first book of Corinthians, He said, God is faithful. How many of you can lift a hand and say, He has been faithful to me? Amen. Time and time in my life, through situations, through circumstance, through sickness, through heartache, through temptation, through trial, I've been able to call upon Him and He's been there. Amen. There's one thing I believe that is shown to us in this great example that we read here tonight is that it pays to live for God. Amen. Paul was a man that was faithful to the Word of God. He was faithful to the call of God. Oh, you know, in that time in which before his conversion, he murdered the Christians and persecuted the church. But when his life was changed and things were turned around and his mind was changed and God did a wondrous work in his life, he was no longer the same. Amen. But he became faithful unto the call that God gave unto him. Paul once again found himself in a place where he had to know that the God he served was faithful. He found himself in a place where he had to know that the Lord he served, that when he prayed, would be there to answer. Tonight, I believe, brother and sister, that we still serve a God that we can count on. We still serve a God that answers prayer. We still serve a God tonight that is sitting upon the throne tonight. Oh, I know the world has tried to put him in a box, and they've tried to silence him. They've tried to put the gospel to shame. They've tried to ridicule the Son of God. Oh, but we serve the living God tonight. And oh, what a Savior He is. Oh, what a mighty God He is. That in the time of storm, in the time of persecution, oh, brother, in the time of trouble, we can look to Him and He'll be there to meet us. It was a glorious thing to know that man, that God could lead a man and direct his steps. How many of you know tonight that the steps of a good man are ordered by the Lord? Amen. I believe that, and I stand upon that tonight. I believe that his direction and his counsel, amen, I believe it's still good to look at that old proverb and say, Lord, I'm going to trust in the Lord with all of my heart and lean not unto mine own understanding. In all of my ways, I'm going to acknowledge him so that he can direct my path. How many times in our lives, brother and sister, have we realized and have we known that it's good to depend upon the God of our salvation? It's good to depend upon the unchanging hand of the Lord. It's good to lean upon that one that, brother, would never fail me, would never leave my side. Oh, as long as I walk in his footsteps and I live for him, that he would be there to help me. Paul knew that his God was faithful. And I believe under the direction of the Holy Ghost, sister, I believe he tried to advise those men, brothers, it's not good for us to take off on this journey right now. I perceive that this journey is going to be with much hurt and much harm. Isn't it a day and a time where I believe the Spirit of the Lord is sending out the message and the alarm is being sounded, and good holiness churches like this one here tonight are shining as a light to this dark world, to somebody that doesn't know the direction of the Lord. They see all these things coming up in the upon the world. They see economy failing, government failing, different things failing, jobs failing, family failing, churches failing, preachers failing. But there is one tonight that he will not fail. He stands faithful tonight, and he's a God that we can count on tonight. Oh, heaven and earth, it'll be shaken, brother. It'll be turned. It'll be set in turmoil. But thank God tonight, we know who's in control of all things. We know who has all of these things in his hands. And he's a mighty God tonight. Hallelujah. How many of you can lift a hand and say, I'm so glad that I know him tonight? Oh, I'm so glad that he's made himself real to me. In the midst of unbelievers, there was a man that believed God. Pastor, there was a man that believed God. In the midst of this society tonight, I believe he's looking for somebody that'll stand up and say, I still believe, hallelujah, that he is true. I still believe that his word is real. I still believe it's the same as when it was written. I still believe it's the same. Amen. I still believe that we could still live for God. A godly people in a godless society. We could still be children of the Most High tonight. We could still be that chosen generation and that royal priesthood. But the disregard of the masters and the owner of the ship took them to a place that they probably would rather have not gone. They disregarded the word of God that came through the Apostle Paul. They disregarded what he spoke to them, and they felt like that they were going to do it their way. Amen. They felt like that things were going to turn out all right. And then that soft, southerly wind started blowing, brother. And they felt, well, we must be obtaining our purpose, and everything must be all right. Brother and sister, isn't that the kind of day that we're living in today, where everything seems to be going on easy street? Oh, I know there's people having financial problems and different things like that, but you would never know it, brother. Amen. Because when the church should be full of praying people, people have departed from the living God. When there should be people hungering after the things of God, hungering for revival, hungry for the outpouring of the Holy Ghost again, they've departed from the faith. And they've left those things of which God established. Paul knew the voice of the Lord. It pays to know his voice tonight. And when the Lord spoke to Paul and revealed it to his heart, he tried to share it with them. But then come that soft south wind, brother. Oh, that old spirit of deception, Pastor, that sweeps, hallelujah, over the lives of people and makes them think it'll be all right. Just do it your way. Just do it the way you think, and everything will turn out okay. How many of you have tried that? I can lift a hand. I can tell you tonight, I tried that, brother. I tried doing it my way. I tried going my direction. I tried going by my understanding. I can tell you even tonight that in the life of my wife and I, in the last 20 or so years of ministry, there's been times, brother, where I felt like I could have done it better myself. Oh, but those were the times where I realized that, oh, that this unchanging hand of the Lord was the only one that could direct me. He was the only one that could lead me. He was the only one that would be faithful unto me, even unto death. I tried to handle it on my own, brother. Oh, but I got myself into a place that I would have rather avoided if I could have. But that soft south wind blew. If that isn't the trend today, that south wind is blowing softly. Take thine ease, eat, drink, be merry. Everything will be okay. Just work for what you can gain here in this life. Don't worry about the life to come. Don't worry about things after here. If that isn't the spirit that's gripping the world, and unfortunately even the religious world, sitting them in comfortable places where, sister, they've forgotten this old-fashioned gospel. But tonight, brother and sister, we are holding and we are clinging to this one way that we know is the right way. Tonight we are holding and we are clinging to that which we have been taught, sister. Amen. From the beginning, that which we know is true and that which we know, brother, will not be shaken. There's a lot of things that are going to pass and going to be shaken tonight. But I want to tell you tonight, oh, this old Holy Ghost power, this same Word of God, oh, this same holiness way, it's a way that's going to stand. Hallelujah. It's going to stand. Amen. It's going to stand. When the world's on fire, when things are going wrong and things are going the wrong direction, you can be guaranteed tonight that this word, it shall not pass away. Paul knew he could count on it. He knew that his faith didn't have to be shaken. But trying to convince the others, trying to convince those on the ship, sometimes that's the task. And that's the battle, brother. We look at our families. We look at loved ones. We look at those around us. And we wonder, Lord, how can we convince them? How can we convince them that there is hope? How can we convince them, brother, that even though this life is failing, this flesh is going to fail, the things of this world are going to fail, they're just here for a little while. Here today, gone tomorrow, it's not going to last. How can we encourage them and just somehow get them to believe that our God will not fail? Paul was urged to tell them. He was urged to press them, but the shipmen decided to do it their way. So then they found themselves in the midst of the storm. They found themselves in the midst of that Euryclidon, I believe I'm pronouncing that pretty well right, which I understand was similar to almost like a hurricane wind that rose up on that sea, surrounded them, encompassed them to where that ship was being tossed like it was nothing over the waves of that sea, out of control. There was nothing they could do. And brother, the Bible tells us there that they, let me read this here real quickly. I won't hold you long tonight. After not long against a tempestuous wind called Euryclidon, and when the ship was caught and could not bear up into the wind, we let her drive. There was no way they could control what was going on that sea. There was nothing they could do about it. So they realized, we've just got to give it, amen, to the winds and to the sea. Oh, but little did they know there was a man of God on board that ship, brother. Amen, that was submitting to the will of God. Amen, he was submitting to the things of God. Brother and sister, there are situations tonight that we will encounter. There are things that we will go through that there's no way that we can control them. them. No way that we could change them. No way that we could turn them around. But when you submit to the will of God and you say, Lord, it's your will and it's not mine. It's your understanding. It's not mine. It's what you would have for me and for my life. It's not my desire, oh Lord. Then he begins to take control. And brother, he begins to lead and he begins to guide and to direct. Giving it up to him. Let it drive. Sometimes you say, oh brother, but I'd rather turn it around now if I could. I'm sure they'd have rather turned around and went back, brother. But pastor, they were caught. They were caught in the midst of that storm. But aren't you glad tonight that, brother, when we're in the midst of that storm that you were talking about tonight, there's one that goes in the midst of that storm with us. Hallelujah. I know this is kind of simple tonight, but oh, if I could just, I just felt like somebody needed this tonight. Amen. There's something in this service that is trying to, amen, minister to someone's heart in this house tonight. You might be in the midst of a Euryclidean. You might be driven by the winds and tossed with the tempest, and you don't know what's going to change it. You don't know what's going to turn it around. But if you just lift up your hands and say, oh Lord, I submit myself unto thee, thy will to be done in my life. I believe he begins to take control and take things over, sister. The battle is not ours tonight, brother and sister. The battle is the Lord's. When we get to the end of that hope, you got to reach a little further and know that there's still hope. Reach a little harder and know that there's still hope. Reach a little deeper and know that there's still hope. Still hope. Still hope when it all seems like it's gone. Still hope. Running under a certain island, which is called Clauda, we had much work to come by the boat. Just a little break from the storm. They sailed alongside of an island there. Seemed to ease the storm a little bit. Seemed to get just, you ever been in the midst of a trial? And it's just been the hardest thing. And then for a time, brother, it seems like things are let up. And you begin to think, oh, it's starting to improve. Things are starting to change. It's getting better. Surely it's getting better. We have those times. And I believe that the Lord gives us those times in the midst of the darkest valley, brother, so that we can know that we can run to him and gain more strength. Paul said we had much work to do by the boat. There was a lot of things that needed to be done to try to hold that ship together. If there ever was a day, brother and sister, where the church of the living God needs to take a hold of hands, needs to take a hold of hearts, needs to come in unity, in one mind, and in one accord, it's to day, because I can tell you the devil is coming with every device that he can. He's coming with everything. Oh, every storm, every tribulation, every problem, every trouble he can to try to destroy our ship. We have much work to do. That's why pastor calls for prayer. That's why the church comes together for service, singing, fellowship, prayer, and the Holy Ghost. The ministry of the word. It's because, sister, we've got lots of work to do by this boat. Hallelujah. I could tell you tonight, I've got lots of work to do, brother, by this old boat. Amen. Because I tell you that the times of tempest rages, the times of tempest, the tide runs high and the waves begin to overflow until pretty soon, brother, it seems like it could almost come apart. It begins to shake. It begins to, oh, just to begin to almost break at the seams. Paul realized and the shipmen realized we've got to do something to keep this ship together. When they had taken up, they used helps undergirding the ship. Amen. If there ever was a time we need the Holy Ghost to undergird our ship, brother and sister, is today. Amen. It's in this hour. It's in this moment. It's a time which I believe the Lord has given to the church under the bride of Christ to prepare ourselves and make ourselves ready. Amen. For the glorious appearing of his son. And undergird that ship. Undergird it. Undergird it with prayer. Undergird it with the word of God. undergirded communion in the Holy Ghost. Undergird it, strengthen it. Not by might, not by power, but by my spirit, saith the Lord. Sister, I've got a lot of ideas of how I think I could make it better. But I've realized, brother, my ideas don't work. My knowledge doesn't help. These men did everything they did because they feared to fall into the quicksand. Strake sail, so were driven, exceedingly tossed with a tempest. The next day, lighten the ship. Lighten the ship. It's time to lighten the ship. It's time to lighten the ship. That old song we've sang so many times. Leave it there. Leave it there. Take your burden to the Lord and leave it there. There's a place where we can lighten our ship, brother. It's at an old-fashioned altar prayer. There's a place where I can give my burden to Him. I can cast it upon Him. Casting all my cares upon Him. Because, brother, He careth for you. Hallelujah. How many of you can lift a hand tonight and say, I'm so glad that He cares for me. Amen. When I don't find no hope in this life, I know that He cares for me, sister. I know that He looks

turn situations around. He knows how to reach our loved ones tonight. He knows how to reach our neighbors tonight. He knows what to do in the midst of the storm. When I don't know what to do, sometimes I got to lighten my ship. And then, brother, it says that they even took with their own hands and began to cast out the tackling of the ship. That's something I've got to do. No one can do it for me. Might there be a young person in this house tonight, a young heart, that maybe the Lord's telling you, maybe there's some things you need to cast overboard. Some things you don't need. Laying aside every weight and the sin which does so easily beset me, brother. Casting it off. Casting it off. Because eventually, that weight, brother, would sink that ship. It would have sunk that ship if they had left the heavy load. Oh, I know sometimes we think, you know, they probably could have thought, it's our food, it's our survival. But brother, they realized there was nothing to lose. Sometimes we look at things in our lives and we think, oh Lord, why? Why must I let it go? Why must I let it go? It's something I need. But he knows, sister, what I need tonight. He knows exactly what I need. I know there's been times in my life, I can testify to you tonight, brother, that there were things in my life I thought I needed. But then the Lord made me realize I really didn't need it as desperately and as bad as I thought I did. Amen. Sometimes those things that will weigh your ship down, that will burden you down, will make it to seem like there's no stars in the sky. There's no moonlit sky. I can't find my direction because the darkness, amen, of all of those things is hovering over me. But that's when I tell you, brother and sister, the glory of God would begin to speak to my heart and to yours. He'll come down in the midst of the storm, in the midst of the ship, and he'll visit somebody that's calling upon the Lord. I don't believe that Paul was idle through all of that time, brother, but I believe he was calling upon his God. He knew who was faithful. He knew who would carry him through. He knew who would bring him to safety. He knew who he was trusting. He knew who he was living for. After long abstinence, they had abstained from food all those days, just trying to save their lives. I don't know if they realized, but that old man was dying. That old man was dying. One thing I've realized in my life, brother, then in order for him to live in me, Joe's got to die. Joe's got to die. I've got to die, sister, for him to live in my life. And after long abstinence, I believe there was something happening, brother, in the hearts of those men. There was a man of God on that ship that loved God with all of his heart. But there was unsaved souls on that ship too. But I believe something was being done in the hearts of those people. Sometimes you might look around you and you might say, I don't see the results I'm looking for. I don't see the change in my loved ones that I've been praying for. But oh, little do we realize what he's doing behind the scenes. Things that we don't see. Things that we don't know about. Things, brother, that we do not understand. But the Lord is working.

understands in the blackest night, in the stormiest tempest, oh, in the times of, in the midst of seems destruction, that's when the Lord begins to show forth His glory. Paul stood forth in the midst of them. He said, it's time, brethren, for you to take some meat because you've been a long time without any food. He said, this night there stood by me the angel of God, whose I am and whom I serve. And he told me, he said, fear not, Paul, for thou must be brought before Caesar, and God hath given thee all them that sail with thee. After the abstinence, after the casting off the weight, brother, then comes a glorious visitation of the Holy Ghost, of the Spirit of the Lord. God sent that angel to Paul. Fear not, Paul. But Paul realized, because brother, he told him, I believe God. All hope was gone that we should be saved. But at the end of all hope, sister, he found hope. He found hope. Tonight, if I could encourage you in the Lord, church, I just feel like there's somebody here tonight that you need to know that at the end of all hope, there is still hope. There is still hope. There's still hope. Would you close your eyes with me tonight? Just every eye closed and every mind upon the Lord for just a few minutes tonight. When Paul made the announcement, there were some of the shipmen that they were about to flee the ship, get off onto that boat to try to get to safety. But Paul told them, he said, except these abide in the ship, you cannot be saved. Brother and sister, I believe there's one thing we've got to know tonight. We've got to stay in the ship. Because there are times that the storms will pull so hard. There are times that the fire will burn so hot. There are times that fear can almost overcome my faith in God. But this is a day, this is a time, and this is an hour where I believe the Lord is standing by the church tonight. And He's saying, fear not. Fear not. We've got work to do. There's souls to reach. Oh, the storms might rage. The tempest may come. The burdens may become heavy. But oh, thank God, in the midst of the storm, He's standing by us. He's living within us. He's moving through us. He's letting us.

glorious day coming. There's a reunion day coming. There's a homecoming coming. It's not very far off. We got to stay in the ship. Got to keep our hope tonight. Hallelujah. Would you come tonight? As the Lord leads you, would you come tonight? Amen. Let's just find a place to talk to Him tonight. Maybe you're in the midst of a storm. Maybe in the face of the storms of life. Maybe the wind's raging. Maybe the tempest is overblowing. But oh, brother and sister, the Lord is here tonight. He said, I will send you another comforter. I'll send you another comforter. I'll send you another comforter, which is the Holy Ghost. Hallelujah. Would you come to me? Would you come and just let Him do it for you tonight? Hallelujah. There's nothing too hard for the Lord. There's nothing that He can't shake. Nothing He can't do. Not a situation He can't change tonight. But He's able. Oh, yes, He is.

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2: Scriptures, but I love the anointing of God upon his life as well. Amen. So he preaches the word of the Lord with power and authority, and I know you're going to be blessed tonight. So I want you to give him your undivided attention. I believe God's going to give us a great altar service tonight. Amen. One more time, would you lift your hands toward heaven, ask God to bless the man of God to preach to us tonight. Father, we love you. Thank you, Lord, for this privilege. We just ask you, Lord, to anoint the man of God. Meet us in this altar tonight. Hallelujah. That which you've given to him, give to us. Anoint him, God. Quicken his thoughts, O Lord. Hallelujah. He is your mouthpiece to us tonight, Lord. We receive it in your name. Hallelujah. Praise God. Thank
3: you. Good evening, everyone. I feel kind of like a fat man's flip-flop. I'm under a lot of pressure. Great to be here with every one of you. My, we just love you, everyone, and appreciate you. Thank you for the invitation. I've been blessed by the meeting. I'd like to try to be a voice for God. So if you'll stand quickly, please, turn in your King James Bible to the Gospel of Matthew. Look with me in chapter number 27. Let's get right into the Word of the Lord. And see what God will do for us. Oh, wouldn't you like for the Holy Ghost just to settle down in this room and do something wonderful? I believe he can do it. I believe he knows how. Chapter 27 of Matthew's Gospel, we will read one verse of Scripture. Look at verse number 22, please. Matthew 27 and verse 22. Pilate saith unto them, What shall I do then with Jesus, which is called Christ? You may be seated in the presence of the Lord. If the Lord would stand by me tonight, I want to preach a message entitled, Don't Make Moody's Mistake. The year was 1871. The month was October. It was the eighth day of October. It was a Sunday. Dwight Lyman Moody preached to the largest congregation in Chicago at that time. On this particular Sunday of October the 8th, 1871, he preached to the largest crowd that he had ever seen in that auditorium. This was the text that he preached, the one that I have read to you tonight. At the close of his message, Ira Sankey gave an invitational song. And then Moody later said that he made the greatest mistake of his ministry. He dismissed that congregation without making a final appeal. He told that congregation, I'm going to give you 1 week to make a decision of what you will do with Jesus, which is called the Christ. He dismissed that great audience of several thousand. Whether it be true that Mrs. O'Leary's cow indeed did kick over a lantern, we do not know. Others say it was some gamblers in a barn nearby. But there were 300 people that perished in that Chicago fire that began to burn on that Sunday night, and it burned until Tuesday night. 100,000 people were displaced and found homeless. Hundreds of buildings were burned to the ground. The city was financially scarred, but Moody said the greatest hurt that he felt in his heart was he had preached a sermon, but he did not seal the deal. He did not make that final pull. He did not bring that congregation to that decisive moment when they had to make a decision of what would they do with the man which is called Christ. Let me take just a moment, please, to remind you that I am preaching to preachers. And I purpose tonight, by the help of the Holy Ghost, to preach about preaching to preachers. And I am going to preach to you that there needs to be a renewed fervor in our message. And there must be a renewed burden in our direction. We must realize that preaching is not an art, but preaching is an anguish. We must again be made to realize that we are not pulpiteers. We are not professionals and we are not performers, but preaching is a passion. And I am here tonight to awaken and I am here tonight to revive the fire once again in your heart that will cause you to remember, man of God, when you stand in the pulpit, you're reaching for eternal, ever living, never dying souls that will spend somewhere in eternity. And we must not be casual in the pulpit, because when we're casual in the pulpit, we suffer casualties in the pew. And one more time, we need a burden and we need a move of the Holy Ghost, and we need God to stir our hearts again to realize the value of souls that are in our auditoriums and in our pews. I understand that they are many. Now, since this was Mr. Moody's text when he made what he said was the greatest mistake of his ministry, I tonight want to use for a case study this text in which he failed to follow through with an appeal. And I want to look at it. And if you'll allow me, please, I want to use it, young preachers, as a means to show us, by the help of the Lord, of how we may, when moved upon by the Spirit of God, follow through and draw the net and pull them in. Wouldn't you like for the Lord to do something like that tonight in this room? And so there's three pegs upon which I want to hang these points. First of all, the confrontation that was inevitable. And that brought a confrontation that was, and a compromise rather, that was impossible. And then third, choices that were incredible. Think with me first, the confrontation that was inevitable. This is what the text reads. Jesus stood before the governor. That's what the preacher's aim is to stand Christ before the sinner. If you do not stand Christ before the sinner, you have failed in your preaching. I did not say stand your denomination. I did not say stand your church affiliation. I did not say stand your religious preferences, but you are called to stand Christ before the sinner. You are to put him there in the face of the sinner. You are to preach the depravity of human nature, that man is totally lost. He is utterly depraved and he is hopeless and helpless without a Savior. And you see, I recall reading once that really Moody's theology was very simple. He preached three things. Moody's theology was this: man was ruined by sin. Can you say amen? His second point was, man might be ruined by sin, but he is redeemed by a Savior. Aren't you glad for that? Hallelujah. And when he is redeemed by the Savior, he is regenerated by the Spirit. Aren't you glad for it? That's what salvation is all about. Jesus stood before the governor. See the preeminence that challenged Pilate? Art thou the King of the Jews? It's the job of the preacher to put Christ where he belongs, and that's on the throne. It is the duty of the minister to set Christ up high, right where he belongs. Young preacher, you must preach to a lost world that Christ is greater than an addition to his life. He is more than an accomplice in his life. He is not just an aid in his life. He is not just an accessory to his life. But Christ is the attraction of one's life. He's King. He's Savior, but He's sovereign. He's Redeemer, but He's ruler. He's Messiah, but He's monarch. He's life, but He's Lord. Put Him on the throne where He belongs. For He has no rival. He has no peer. There is none above Him. There is none above Him. Amen. All are below Him. Amen. He's holy. He's righteous. He's God. He's very God. He's King. He's King of kings. And He's Lord of lords. Amen. He's the one that's worthy. Could you give Him praise? And could you give Him honor? Put Him on the throne. Make Him King. Make Him King of glory. Make Him King of kings. Make Him Lord of all. Now the only way you're going to make Him King is for you to preach Him and not yourself. You're not that coy. You're not that good. No. You're not that savvy. You're not that smart. And I've seen many a good young preacher get caught up in himself. And he began to promote himself. He began to promote his ideas. He began to promote his thinking. And he got caught up in his personality. And he surrounded himself with a group of followers. He had a little league going. And he began to preach himself. He began to brag about what he done. You know, there's some preachers, it seems like God talks to them, amen, as if it's no more than picking up a phone and calling someone. It's every time you talk to them, God said this, and God said that, and the Holy Ghost said this, and the Holy Ghost said that. I heard one preacher said that he woke 3 o'clock in the morning, and the Lord was standing at the foot of his bed, amen, and said something to him. He said, when I woke up the next morning, I began to pray about what he said. I want to tell you, if the Lord is at the foot of my bed, I ain't going back to bed. Amen. If I wake up and the Lord is at the foot of the bed, I'm not going back to bed. Amen. It's not a light thing when you say God said. It's not a light thing when you say the Holy Ghost said. You better be careful about it. Oh, but let me tell you what the answer is. Let me tell you what the solution is. Put Christ in front of them. That's the way. That's the truth. That's the life. That's everything that they need. For it's all in Jesus. My sweet Jesus. Would you give Him the honor? And would you give Him the praise? It was an Orthodox church. Nobody ever missed their cue. And this little boy attended this Orthodox church. And each Sunday morning, when the organist began to play a certain song, the minister would come and ascend to the platform and stand in that lofted pulpit Behind that lofted pulpit was a tall crucifix. And this little boy said every Sunday morning, right in the front, beneath that lofted pulpit that set high. This particular Sunday, the minister missed his cue, and he did not come and stand behind the desk. Whereupon the little boy said to his mother, "Mother, where's the man at that always gets in the way so that I can't see Jesus?" That crowd can't see Jesus if you're bragging on what you've done. That crowd can't see Jesus if you're talking about how many people you prayed for. That crowd cannot see Jesus if you're talking about how many times you've preached and what all you've done. But if you could tell me about Jesus, if you could tell me about Jesus, would you tell me His name again? Would you tell me His name again? That name that calms fevered brow. That name that opens blinded eyes. That the name that heals deaf ears, cleanses a leper. Amen. Oh yeah, tell me that name again. Calms troubled waters. Tell me that name again. That one's that with me when the night is dark and the way is deep and the river's wide and the mountain's tall and the journey's long. Tell me that name again. Would you tell me? Would you tell me? Would you tell me? Can I hear you say it? What is His name? Tell me that name. Tell me. Tell me. Would you tell me? Would you tell me? Would you tell me His name again? Preeminence of Christ that challenged Pilate. The presence of Christ that convicted Pilate. The Bible said that after he had spoke with Jesus, Jesus answered him not. The governor, it reads, the governor marveled greatly. That means to wonder, to put him in consternation and utter confusion. He couldn't get that out of his mind. I call that Holy Ghost conviction. We need that in our holiness meetings again. This is when the church is at its finest. This is when the church is more glorious. When the man of God poses the question and hearts begin to yoke one with another, and that great sheriff of heaven comes down and arrests his every heart, and every lost soul in the building begins to marvel greatly. Every soul in the house begins to ponder this question, what shall I do then with Jesus, who is called Christ? What a question. But that question begs another question. Not only what shall I do with Jesus, who is called Christ, what shall I do without Jesus, who is called Christ? Two great questions of life. What are you going to do with Him? What are you going to do without Him? Here's where the minister begins to try to pull that soul out of the mouth of the divine. He poses to that lost man this question that must be answered. What am I going to do with Jesus? What am I going to do with Him? What am I going to do with those nail-pierced hands? What am I going to do with that thorn-pierced brow? What am I going to do with Jesus? And then the minister presses home and says, what am I going to do without Him? Oh, if my life has been all of this, what will happen to me if I reject this Christ? See what the minister begins to do as he begins to reason with that heart, as he begins to say, what are you going to do with Him? What are you going to do without Him? And then he sets the hook and
4: brings him home. Because the question is not so much, what are you going to do with him? Or what are you going to do without him? But the question is, what is Jesus going to do with you? Amen. Because now he stands before the governor, but one day he'll be judged. One day he'll be judged. And what is Jesus going to do with you? We just got to help us in the house tonight. Give the Lord some praise and glory. As I said at the opening of this message, preaching is not an art. It's not articulate persuading. But it is the anguish of a soul poured out. And the minister's job is to stand Christ before that sinner. A confrontation that was inevitable. And now, a compromise that was impossible. Come now, preaching will separate the sinner from his sin. Pastor, you have in your church what you tolerate. Pilate wants to appease the crowd. He wants to appease his conscience also. Look at the friendship of Caesar he enjoys. The people said, if thou let this man go, thou art not Caesar's friend. When he had left Rome and took this jurisdiction, he had been given a gold ring upon which was inscribed, Caesar's friend. And the crowd says to him, if you let this man go, you're not Caesar's friend. James said something about that. He said, wherefore, whosoever will be a friend of this world is what? An enemy of God. And we're living in a church age where church people want to be both. And there are many of our church people who feel that it's okay to be both. They think that somehow they can be both. They can be a friend of this world and a friend of God. And the reason why they feel that they can be both is they're following their preacher's cue. The reason why many in your congregation feel that it's all right to watch collegiate football is because they know, Pastor, that you don't watch it, but you do listen to it on the radio. The reason why you got a worldly congregation is because your congregation has sensed a weakness in you as minister in regard to the things of this world. That's why you wear that cap, amen, of your favored college football team. That's why you wear that jersey of your favorite NFL team. You see, your church senses that weakness that's there in your life. And when I walk into a minister's office and I see a Sports Illustrated laying on his desk, I make a mental note. That's one man that'll never preach my camp meeting. That's a man that'll never preach revival for me. Because if you've got time for Sports Illustrated and you've got time for all that garbage, I ain't got time for you. And I'm preaching better than you're saying amen. I'm telling you what we need is some holiness preachers.

0: hands are holy people. Now, some of you preacher boys, some of you young men, 20 and 25, you got a knack and a gift for rehearsing and memorizing what somebody else has already prayed through. And you can spend the rest of your time listening to football and baseball. And you'll go to a man's church where they sacrifice to pay you a good salary that week, where they'll work and labor to see that you're taken care of, and you'll spend your time listening to that. I ain't scared. I ain't nervous. Know where I'm at. Know what I'm doing. Hear me, young man. Listen to me. You'll get by for a while. Your cleverness will get you by for a while. But pretty soon, when there's prayerlessness, when there's want of dedication, when there's no burden, when you're only being sly and clever, when you go to that church and you look at that congregation and you see something you think that'd be a good thing to preach on, and you see a short-haired sister over there and you think, well, I believe I'll just preach on that. And you ain't prayed about nothing. But what you don't know is, hey man, she just got through with chemo, and that's all that God brought. You go help me while I preach. Hey man, you see, you look at things like that, and you address that congregation by what you see. But what I want to know tonight is, where is the dynamic spontaneity of the intuition of the Holy Ghost that'll move on a man and give him a message right from the throne of God? Where's the Holy Ghost at? And I'll speak to our preacher, and he'll stand and say, thus saith the word of God. Somebody ought to shout hallelujah in the house tonight.
1: You gonna be a preacher? You gonna be a preacher? You better keep your hands clean. Malty Babcock, that great preacher of years ago, was approached by a man that attended his church who was a surgeon. And the surgeon said, Reverend Babcock, I've tickets to the theater. I would like for you and your wife to come. Babcock stayed his gaze upon that surgeon and extended to him his hands. And he said, I suppose that you always wash your hands before surgery? The surgeon said, not once, but three times. Preacher Babcock said, sir, if you must have clean hands to operate on the bodies of men, how much more must my hands be clean if I am to operate on the souls of men? Would you pray the Spirit could drive that home to somebody right now? Would you pray? Friendship with Caesar, Pilate enjoys the feelings of conscience that Pilate cannot escape. And so he calls for water. He wants a basin. This is conviction. This is the greatest picture of conviction that I see in all of sacred writ. It's got a man wringing his hands. What am I going to do? What am I going to do? Oh, if there were a sinner in the house tonight, I sure wish conviction would get on them. That there's a ring in their hands. What am I going to do? What am I going to do? And he wrings his hands. And he washes in a basin. But cleansing was not in a basin of water. But cleansing is in the blood of the Lamb. What can wash away my sin? What can make me whole again? I wring my hands and I can't wash away the guilt. But if I can get to the blood, the blood, the blood, 'tis my plea. The blood that cleanses me. Ah, there's the cure. There's the remedy. There's the solace. There's the answer. That's what I gotta have. Oh, listen to me, preacher. If you wanna have conversion, preach the blood. If you wanna see salvation, preach the blood. Preach the blood. Preach the blood. Preach the blood. Come now. The minister must pull the net. He must begin to draw in close. There is a confrontation that is inevitable. There is a compromise that is impossible. And it brings about choices that are incredible. The preacher must drive home the nail. He must set the nail. Oh, hallelujah. He must bring it to a moment of decision. And that last blow that sets the nail is today is the day of salvation. Now is the accepted time. Not another moment, not another day, but today. There is standing somewhere in that crowd a guard. There is before Jesus a governor. And in these two choices tonight, I want you to see a governor and a guard. I want you to see a governor and the cowardness that chastised, chained him. He's a prisoner of his peers. He's fettered by his fears. Here, the preacher must point that sinner to the Savior. He must show him that there is one that can save. There is one that can deliver. But look at the governor there as he shivers in his shackles because he savors the friendship of Caesar, and he will not own Christ as Lord. And when one looks to the cowardness of the governor, the preacher feels that he has failed. He has failed. He feels as if he has missed the mark and his arrow has went woefully short. But don't forget, the governor may have rejected him, but there's a guard that received him, because there's a guard, a centurion, that claimed him as Savior and said, truly, this was the Son of God. Not everybody's going to claim him. I was musing just this week of our Lord. The Bible said that neither did his brethren believe in him. Doubted by his family in Galilee. Then the record said, then all his disciples forsook him and fled. Doubted by his family in Galilee. Deserted by his friends in Gethsemane. But when he hung on Golgotha that day, He said, my God, why hast thou forsaken me? Doubted by family in Galilee. Deserted by friends in Gethsemane. Denied by his father on Golgotha. You tonight may be able to say you've been doubted by family. You tonight may be able to say you've been deserted by friends. But there has been one truly, only one truly God-forsaken man, and that was the man Christ Jesus. He was forsaken for our sakes. Amen. And his word is true. I'll never leave you. I'll never forsake you. Friends doubted him and forsook him. Family doubted him, left him. Oh, but there's a guard that day that says, he's the Son of God. He's the Son of God. There's one that owned him. The centurion said, he's the man. He's the Christ. He's very God. That's when the preacher begins to pull the net. He says to the sinner man, will you own him as Lord? Will you own him as Christ? Will you own him as God? Standing at the foot of that cross was one man that said, truly, this was the Son of God. Right at the bottom of that tree, right at the foot of that cross, there's one that claimed him as Lord. The others scoffed, the others mocked. But there's one that owned him as Lord. That's when the minister pulls in close. And he says, there's room at the cross for you. About preaching, to preaching. But more importantly, sinner friend, there's room at the cross. You going to help me? Preacher's son, preacher's daughter, there's room for you. I don't know of a better opportunity than right now. Hallelujah. In 2003 was the 100th anniversary of the Dayton flood. 2003, the 100th anniversary of the Dayton flood. Hundreds perished. Thousands were displaced. On the 100th anniversary of that Dayton flood, a newspaper journalist found a resident in Dayton that was 101 years old, survivor of that flood 100 years ago. He told this story. He said, I was 8 months old. The waters come suddenly, flooding our streets. In a moment's time, water was in our home. And mother grabbed the children, and I the youngest, and she put us in a little skiff, a boat that was in the backyard. And suddenly the current swept us away. And as we were being carried down the street, about to be caught in the torrent of the river that was beneath them, mother reached up and grabbed a hold of a tree. And she encircled her arms around the tree. And she held us fast to that tree. He said, my mother told me of victims that drowned as they were swept by the current. But mother kept hold of the tree. At 101 years of age, he said, I am safe today because mother held on to the tree. I'm here tonight to tell you, you can get a hold of the tree tonight. You tonight can be saved.
0: saved? Have I got a praying church in the house tonight? Is there somebody in the building that would help me reach for a soul? And again, preaching is not an art. It's an anguish of the soul. It's a soul poured out. It's a soul poured out to a lost man, a lost boy. Or, hey, would you like to see God save somebody in the house tonight? Oh, yes. I don't want to make Moody's mistake, but I'd like to pull somebody in for a decision. Stand with me all over the house. And let's ask God to give us a soul in this place tonight. While someone comes, Brother Austin, whatever you want to do. Hear me now. From this side of the room to that side. I believe God wants to help us do it tonight. There's a preacher's boy in this room. God wants to save you tonight. How many of you believe God can do it? Let me see you raise your hand. Keep it right up there and let's pray for a while. Keep it up there. Keep it up there. Come on. I do suppose that it would be acceptable to reach for a soul at a minister's meeting, wouldn't it? I do suppose that it would be acceptable to reach for a soul at a minister's meeting, don't you think? Have your way, Lord. Have your way, Lord. Would you just keep a spirit of prayer there, please. Save, oh God, save, oh God. Let that sinner man, that sinner boy, that sinner girl, let them know that you care about them. It matters not how old you are. It matters not how young you are. The Lord's here to save you tonight. Well, Brother MacDonald, exactly who does he desire to save? Everyone. Hallelujah. That includes you. The net has been cast. Now together, let's do the work. Pull it tight, church. Come on, pull it tight. Draw it in. Draw it in. Until that sinner feels the net pulling them up, pulling them out, pulling them away from the sin that's held them fast. Do it, Lord. Do it, Lord. I want them to sing. And I'm praying that God would send us what I've heard called to be old time Holy Ghost conviction. How many of you know what that is? When he comes, everybody knows it. When he comes, everybody knows it. It's like angels' wings hover over us. It's like heaven's breath breathes. They singing. You're praying.
2: Jesus, something about the name of Jesus.
0: Yes.

0: Where you at? Where you at, sinner? Are you helping the church? Where you at? Where are you?
1: Something about the name of Jesus.
0: I thought I felt one pull on the line, Brother Tommy Tolliver.
1: Healing in the name.
0: I thought I felt one pull on the line.
1: Peace in the name of Jesus.
0: I believe we're going to get one. I believe we're going to get one. I believe we're going to get one. I believe the Holy Ghost wants to show us something in this room tonight. I believe he wants to show to us what will happen when a group of people bind their hearts and minds together. It will break every fetter.

0: Oh, God, save the night, Lord. 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This young lady, Lord, I pray.
1: Peace in the name of Woo. Jesus. Strength in the name of Jesus.
0: Some of you sisters, make sure this young lady gets what she needs.
1: Jesus.
2: Hallelujah.
0: Where are you at?
1: About the name
0: Where are you at?
1: Jesus.
0: Where are you at?
1: Peace in the name of Jesus.
0: Come on.
1: In the name of Jesus.
0: Help me work this altar, would you?
3: Glory.
0: Please.

0: there may be somebody in this building. You're saying, I wish you'd give me just a little more time. This is for you.
1: All
0: right. Would you do it tonight, son? Would you do it tonight? Come on. Pray, church. Keep your mind on God. They're going to sing. Could we just give the Lord some more worship? Let's just see what the Lord wants to do. Worship in church. Worship him.
1: Oh, Jesus.
2: Something about the name of Jesus.
0: Come give your heart to Jesus tonight.
2: In the name
0: Come give
2: Jesus.
0: Your heart to Jesus.

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2: If you remember, we dealt with two illustrations. The main primary illustration that Paul used to talk about justification, can anybody tell me what his name was? No, it was Abraham. But Jesus, I'm sure that'll work, you know. But in Romans chapter 4, he was talking about Abraham, all right? Now let's do that again. In chapter 4, the Apostle Paul is giving us an analogy, a comparative illustration of how justification works. And he used an Old Testament patriarch. Somebody tell me what his name is. Amen. I wasn't trying to. You remember Father Abraham had many sons, and many sons had Father Abraham. All right, just making sure that you haven't forgotten what we've been teaching. Not only that, those are the main points, but we've also dealt with the wickedness of man without Christ. Chapter 1, we dealt with all sorts of different sins and iniquities that were listed there. We talked about all sorts of fornication and homosexuality. We dealt with a lot of different types of sins. And he's telling us how far man will go. He's talking about how far we will digress without Jesus Christ. Not only will we become perverted, but we find that we can become inverted, upside down. Not only perverted, you can take a thing that is natural and you can go overboard and that thing becomes perverted. He says, but not only can you become perverted, but you can become inverted. And we talked about that, and that is what homosexuality is. It is a perversion, but it is more than a perversion. It is an inversion. It is when men turn against nature and they do that which is not seemly with God. So we saw that in chapter 1. And then we came into chapter 2, and God spoke to us about the wrath of God upon the unjust. If you remember chapter 2, he dealt with pouring out his wrath upon the children of disobedience. He talked about the wrath of God in the sense that you and I need to be underneath the blood of Jesus because he will deliver us from wrath, okay? And then we came into chapter 3, and chapter 3 was more or less a little bit of the same of chapter 1 and chapter 2. But what happened in chapter 3 is we came into verses like 23 that said the wages of sin is death, but the gift of God is eternal life through Jesus Christ. So now we find the Savior introduced. So he digs a very big pit. He digs a very large hole, and he casts us down into it and says, you're going straight to hell. And everybody says, oh God, what are we going to do? And then he pops up in chapter 3 and he says, you're going to have faith in Jesus Christ. That's what Paul is telling us in chapter 3. And then we came into chapter 4 and we began to deal with justification. Somebody say that, justification. If I'm justified, it is just if I'd never sinned. You remember that? If I'm justified, it is just if I'd never sinned. But if you remember, Pastor took you one step further, because it's not just if I'd never sinned. Of course, he looks at me because he's wiped away all of my sins, all of my transgressions are gone. But now he looks at a new creation in Christ. You remember what Paul said? When Paul said, any man that is in Christ Jesus, he said he's a new creation. He's a new creature. Old things have passed away. Behold, all things have become new. And then I cross-referenced that with John, where John said that us that are born of God cannot sin, for his seed remaineth in us, right? The newborn again creature, when God looks upon that vessel, he sees perfection. He sees a man or woman that does not, cannot sin. And so you say, well, Pastor, I'm saved and I've sinned. When we sin, it is the old man rising up. It is the old carnal man, the old fleshly man. When our hearts begin to lust, when our hearts become angry, when our hearts are bitter, when our eyes begin to stray, our eyes begin to wander, that is not that born again creature that Christ died for. And come on, talk to me for a moment here. That is the old man. That's the carnal man. That is the sinful man that you are supposed to have crucified on the cross with Christ in Galatians chapter 2, verse 20. Okay? So to be justified, I want to be justified, you need to be justified, and justification, salvation are almost synonymous. If someone says, I'm saved, you can say, I've been justified. It is when God takes you and puts you in right standing with Him, because I was an enemy of Him, I was an enemy of the cross, but because the blood of Jesus, because of the death of Jesus Christ, I have been raised up to sit in heavenly places according to Philippians, and I'm now justified. I'm not who I was. I don't care if you sinned 5 minutes ago. If you came to this altar and you genuinely repented, gave your heart to God, and made a stand, I'm not going back there. If the blood washes you of your sins, you are justified. And that's where we're at. We come into chapter 5, and Paul says, therefore. Therefore, meaning everything that I just summarized for you in chapters 1 through 4, he says, being justified by faith, we have peace with God. We have peace with God. And I just, for a title, I'm titling this tonight, Christ is the answer for what's ailing you. Alright? He is the remedy for everything tonight. I don't care what it is, He is the answer. Somebody tell me what His name is. That's right. And so I want you to see now that the justified man, the justified woman, has peace with God. Now, you need to grab a hold of this, and I'm going to talk about this in a little more detail, but we have peace with God through, alright, I'm preaching through a microphone, maybe this will help you understand what I'm saying. If I take the microphone away, you don't hear me very well. I'm preaching through a microphone that has wave, somehow or another, whatever they're called, they connect to a receiver back there, and that receiver goes through that PA system, and we got cords all over the place, floor, ceiling, everywhere, and it comes out those speakers there. I'm preaching through this because I can amplify my voice. My voice is pretty strong, but I can take this PA system we got and turn it really loud and preach way louder than I could in my own strength, okay? Now, I can attain some sort of peace, some semblance of peace. You can attain some sort of joy for a moment, for a second. But the facts of it are, saints of God, without Jesus, it's not real and it's not sustainable. I have some strength in myself. It doesn't amount to anything, but I have a little bit. But what happens when we start using our peace or our strength through Christ? It becomes amplified. It becomes multiplied. And so now we're understanding that God gives us peace through Christ, which means when God shoots peace at you, He's going to send it through the Messiah, and it's going to be multiplied. Everything that God does in your life, He's going to do it through Jesus Christ. There is no way around it, all right? We pray to the Father through the Son by the Holy Ghost, alright? And when he blesses us, when He answers our prayers, He inverts that. He goes from the Father through the Son by the Holy Ghost. We are blessed. It's the way of God. Salvation is the same thing. Prayer is the same thing. Everything we do, it has to move through our mediator. There is one mediator between God and man, the man Christ Jesus. So I don't know who you're worshiping tonight. It might be Buddha, it might be Allah, it might be Confucius, it might be Confucian. But no matter what you try, it's not going to work, y'all. There's only one door, and His name is Jesus Christ. All right? And so Paul is giving us a synopsis. He's giving us a summary, the most succinct summary of the gospel in two verses that you can find are right here. He said, being justified by faith, we have peace with God through our Lord Jesus Christ, by whom also we have access by faith into this grace wherein we stand and rejoice in hope of the glory of God. These two verses are powerful. Alright? And Romans 5:11 is another key verse. Those are the two key verses, 1 and 2. Another key verse is verse 11. And he says, and not only so, but we also joy in God through our Lord Jesus Christ, by whom we have now received the atonement. So it's by Christ, through Christ. We see it again in verse 11. And we find here, by Jesus Christ, by whom we have now received the atonement, and we also receive joy through Jesus Christ. So I want you to start thinking about things like this. We need the baptism in the Holy Ghost. We need the gifts of the Spirit in operation in our church. But a lot of people seek the gift, when in fact they should be seeking the giver. Do you understand the difference there? Because you can idolize a gift. I know people that idolize prophecy, they idolize tongues, they idolize this and they idolize that. But you know, if you want something from me, if you want my money, you know, my children, they're pretty smart about this. And I never come in and see my kids at my end table there with my wallet saying, give me money. They know it's not going to work. It's just going to lay right there. But they come to Daddy and they say, Daddy, I need something. They know who to come to. They come to the giver and the giver gives them gifts. And God wants to give us things. He wants to bless us. He wants to justify us. He wants to save you. He wants to give you liberty. But you got to come to Him. You got to stop acting like you're too sinful. You got to stop acting like you're too wicked. You got to stop acting like you're too far down. You got to stop acting like you messed up too much or you're too separated from God. It's all a lie, y'all. God so loved the world that He gave His only begotten Son. He didn't do that so it would be hard for you to get back to Him. Jesus built a bridge. If you walk back to Him, all you got to do, sister, all you got to do, brother, is walk across it by faith. It is through Him. I want to stop for a moment, and I want to bring your attention to what Paul says. We have peace with God through Jesus. Peace with God. Now, there is a very large difference, a big difference between having peace with God and having the peace of God. Okay? And you're going to read about those two things in the Scriptures. Paul's not talking about the peace of God. Now, the peace of God is going to become a fruit of having peace with God. If you and I were at odds, if you and I were arguing and just say that something happened and just say Pastor Rusty and I, something had happened and he and I were not on good terms and I was getting angry at him and he was getting bitter at me. Now, he and I need to be at peace with each other, okay? If we're going to go to heaven, we need to be at peace with each other. And so something's going to have to transpire. Something's going to have to take place because I want peace with you. And in order for me to have peace with you, you're going to have to forgive me, and I'm going to have to forgive you. And so now what you find is two warring factions are no longer warring factions. A very important thing that you need to understand is a lost man, a sinner man, someone that's not saved, is an enemy of God. Now, God loves you. God wants to save you. But you are not His friend. You are not in love with Him. Jesus said, no man can serve two masters. He will hate the one and love the other. He will cleave the one, despise the other. You can't love God and love the devil at the same time. You can't play with the world and love God at the same time. Are you with me tonight? John said, love not the world, neither the things that are in the world. For if any man love the world, the love of the Father is not in him. Now listen to me. If you want to be reconciled with God, sin is a very disgusting thing. The Word of God even tells us that God will not look upon sin. He just disgusts it. He hates it. He hates sin. But you know what He did? He gave His only begotten Son who would die in our stead where we could be sanctified, we could be washed of our sins so He could bring us in. And we have peace with God. I don't want to be an enemy of God. I don't want to be at war with God. I don't want to be at odds with God. I want peace with God. The only way to have peace with God is through the Lord Jesus Christ. Not meditation, not yoga, not crazy modern age chanting of some ritualistic mantra. You're going to have to go through Jesus Christ. It'll take some humility. It'll take you saying, forgive me, God. It'll take you saying, I have sinned. But if you will repent, if you will humble your heart, God will save you. God will bring you back in right standing with Him. It's all connected. It's all connected. We're talking about justification. Somebody say justification. Justification is God putting me in right position with God again. If I'm in right position with God, I have peace with God. That's what He's saying. By faith, I'm justified. If I'm justified, I'm justified never sin. If I'm justified never sin, I now have peace with God. He and I are no longer at odds because I am covered in the blood of Jesus. I am now a member of the body of Christ. Alright? The Father loves His Son. And I'm no longer a rebel. I'm no longer a man going against. against God. I'm a part of his son. I am a part of his body. And so when the Father sees me, he sees the blood. When the Father sees me, he sees the sacrifice. When he sees me, he sees the nail-scarred hands. When he sees me, he sees the nail in the pierced side. And when he sees me, he stands up because he loves me and he's made his son for me. And I have faith in him. And now I'm justified. And now I can be called a friend of God. I want to be a friend of God. I don't want to be the enemy of God. I want to be the friend of God. I want to be his tool. I want to be his vessel. I want to be a man that God can use. And God wants to give you peace with him. It's not his desire to destroy you. It's not his desire that any should perish, but that all should come to repentance. You remember that scripture? We can have peace with God through our Lord Jesus Christ. It's the only way it's ever going to happen. Through the Lord Jesus Christ. I want peace with God, and as Philippians chapter 4 verse 7 tells me, I also want the peace of God. The peace of God. What's the word of mean? O-F. It means belonging to or coming from. The possession of. I want God's peace. Amen? Now, if everybody in this house loves me, theoretically I could have peace in this house. As long as I'm in here, I've got peace. No one is going to allow me. No one is going to cheat me. No one is going to gossip or spread rumors about me. And I could say that I've got the peace of Revival Tabernacle. I need something that transcends peace with you. I need God not only to have peace with him, I need his peace in my life. Because I'm old enough now that I have discovered that no matter how hard I try, no matter how much I pray, bad things are going to come. No matter how many times I fast, no matter how much Bible I read, no matter how many times I read the book of Romans, no matter how many nights I stay up and don't sleep and I walk these floors and lay prostrate, it doesn't matter how spiritual I am. The Bible says it rains on the just and on the unjust. In fact, the closer I get to God, there is, should be an expectation of more warfare. Because as many live in Christ Jesus, and God in Christ Jesus shall suffer persecution. The enemy and the thief only comes to a house when he believes that there's something inside worth stealing. And if I got the treasures of heaven, if I got the glory of God, I should might as well get ready. I need to have a strong man in the house. But when the enemy comes knocking, I want God the Father, God the Son, and God the Holy Ghost to rise up against him. Amen. I need the peace of God. I need to be able to stand in impossible situations and make it through. I've got to be able to take a licking and keep on ticking. I hate drama. I can't stand it. And you don't know what would do away with drama? Just get real good and sanctified. Just get real good and filled with the Holy Ghost. Talk to me, saints. Real good filled with the Holy Ghost. You see, we preach about miracles. I love to see blinded eyes open. I love to see deaf ears here. I love to see limbs straightened out and all kinds of stuff. We've seen cancers and tumors and all kinds of things healed. But we don't really think about the miracle of God's peace. For me, it's just so much of a miracle when hell is unleashed on you and you roll up your sleeves and say, I'm not sure, devil, what your point is here. I'm not leaving God. I'm not leaving the church. I'm not leaving the ministry. I'm here because Jesus saved me. And no matter what you do, no matter what you try, I'm still a child of God and I'm still in his will. You say, you ought to quit. Why? What would I do? I just keep going to church because that's what I like doing. Even if I did backslide, I'd just keep on preaching. I mean, I'd still live holy and pray. There is no backsliding for us anymore. There is none. Because this is it. This is it. But you know what you can have with God? You can have peace with God, and you can have the peace of God, where you can go to bed at night and sleep right through the worst storm of your life. Not because you're strong, not because you're wise, not because you're perfect, but because I belong to God. And in my heart, in my life is the peace of God. You can curse me, you can lie on me, but my peace don't come from peace with you. My peace comes from God. I don't have to be friends with you to go to heaven, but I gotta have his peace. Is there anybody help me preach tonight? You can have the peace of God which passeth all understanding. And Paul said in Philippians, shall keep your hearts and minds through Christ Jesus. Over and over and over again. Through Christ, by Christ, through Christ, by Christ. I want peace with God, and I need the peace of God. And he says, by whom also we have access by faith into this grace wherein we stand. Now, a lot of places in this world are shut up. There's no access. You have to buy a ticket. One admission, two admission. That's what access is, to give someone admission. I don't have admission to get in. But because of Christ, you see, I have no way to get to the Father. I'm confined to this earthly body. I'm flesh and blood. I can't jump high enough. I can't enter into the spiritual realm in my flesh. I have no access to the Father. None. There is no possibility. I don't know how to get to Him. Where is He? How do I reach into time, outside of time, into eternity? How do I find Him? Through Christ. Through Christ. Christ opened up a spiritual door for me. That's why God became a man. Because He had to be able to take a hand of divinity and take hold of the Father, and with the hand of humanity take a hold of me. Because I couldn't reach the Father in my own capacity. But because Jesus built a bridge for me, a bridge that was God and human, I'm now able through Christ come to the Father. He is the veil of the temple that was rent in twain. It's symbolic, okay? You had to go through the veil of the temple to get into the Holy of Holies, into the presence of God. Jesus said, I am the way, the truth, and the life, and no man come to the Father except by me. He is my veil of the temple. I want the Father. I need the Father, but I've got to go through the veil. And it just so happens that as the veil of the temple was rent twain, the body of Jesus Christ was also ripped. I needed it to be broken so I'd have access to deity. Is anybody helping me tonight? So I need admission. I need admission, and I need to buy a ticket, but I can't buy this one. I don't have no money. How do you buy admission to heaven? The Bible said that it's free for me. But somebody bought me a ticket. He didn't buy it with silver. He didn't buy it with gold. He didn't buy it with the blood of goats. He didn't buy it with the blood of lambs. But what did he buy it with, Pastor Rusty? The precious blood of Jesus. He hath bought me. He has paid my price. I was lost on my way to hell. I committed every sin that you can think of clear. And God, the Holy Ghost, came to me and said, you need to give your life to Jesus. I said, I don't know how. He said, just repent of all your sin and give Him your heart. I found out that Jesus not only saved me, but He purchased my ticket to heaven. And I got it in my head. And I'm waiting for the train to come.